0: Custos, total consecration to Saint Joseph, the 33-day preparation for fullness of divine sonship and spiritual fatherhood. He is the co-host of the Catholic Gentleman podcast with John Heinen, and he's the executive director of the Fathers of Saint Joseph, an apostolate which works for the restoration, redemption, and revitalization of fatherhood by helping men live Saint Joseph's spirituality. So please welcome our guest, Devin Schott.
1: Thanks for having me on.
0: Good to have you, Devin. Thank you for coming all the way down here to Sweet Home, Alabama. Good to have you.
1: Yeah, it's great to be here.
0: Yeah, so there are a couple things here that, you know, you've got four pillars for the spirituality of Saint Joseph. What are they? So, and how did you come to them?
1: Oh, so how did I come to them? Well, it was kind of an...
0: Well, first, let's say what they are.
1: Okay, yeah. So the four pillars of Saint Joseph are to embrace silence, embrace woman, embrace the child, and embrace charitable authority. It's perfectly scriptural. Actually, it corresponds to Saint Joseph's chronological life. So when he discovered Mary pregnant without his cooperation, the first thing that Joseph did was he took it to God. He entered the silence and he waited on God. And then God directed him then to take Mary as his wife, embrace woman, embrace her burdens as his own. And by doing that, then he takes the Christ child, who is not his biological child, and claims him as his own and raises him as his own. And then from there, he's assuming his charitable authority, which is very countercultural in this day and age, but is essential. And he's the one, if you notice, after the Annunciation, all the divine directives that are given to the Holy Family are given to Saint Joseph, which God is establishing the paradigm of fatherhood there and fatherly leadership. He's saying, I want this guy, the father, to lead. Even if his wife is perfect and his child is perfect, I'm establishing him as the spiritual leader, if you will, to lead the family. And so those are Saint Joseph's four pillars in a nutshell. And I believe that if men were to live these four pillars, embrace them and live them in their life, this world would change. The church would change. We would have a revitalization in the church.
0: This is something that, again, I'll go back to my second question, which is, how did you come to understand these as four pillars? Because you don't hear this so much about Saint Joseph, you know, those four points.
1: Yeah.
0: It's not that, you're right, these are scriptural, but how did this... Did you thematize them in this way?
1: Well, I think it was born out of a personal crisis. So my wife was pregnant with our third daughter, Anna Marie. She was born at 28 weeks premature, and so she's about this big. I mean, she was very small. She spent a month in a neonatal intensive care unit, and the nurses were getting her digestive system, her lungs, to function properly. And then after that month, Anna Marie came home, and we had our perfect little Anna Marie. But within 5 days, she suffered, started having respiratory issues, spiked a fever. We readmitted her to the hospital, but we couldn't admit her to the NICU for fear of infecting the other babies. And so she was admitted to the pediatric unit, and they'd never had a baby that small before. And so long story short, there was some nurse neglect, about 11 hours of apnea. She suffered a hypoxic event. Not enough oxygen was transmitted to her brain. And so by the time they flew out to a children's hospital a couple hours away, medevaced her out, she had three clinical death experiences of permanent brain injury, and she's confined to a wheelchair today. We do everything for her. I went there that night, and I was with Anna Marie in her isolation unit, and when my wife showed up the next day after making arrangements for other two daughters, she saw Anna Marie on the life support ventilator, swollen from the Lasix, and she just turned to me and she said, I need you to come home and be a husband and father. And I thought, well, I am. But really, I wasn't. I was a man who, yes, I surrendered my life to Jesus Christ, but I was still living for the world and living for what I call the six P's of the world: prestige, prominence, power, profit, possessions, and pleasure. And she was saying, I need you to really be a husband. I need you to really be a father. And so that was the beginning. And so I tried, but there's no manual for fatherhood. In fact, the church has no encyclicals on it. There's no encyclicals on how to be a husband. The catechism doesn't have sections on it per se. And so I really struggled to formulate a vision. And when I was, a friend of mine took me to Medjugorje, and Nancy, who's the interpreter for Father Yoso, was our guide. And I was talking to her about how I felt like God had a calling on my life, but I didn't know what it was. And she said, are you married? And I said, yes, I'm married. Do you have children? Yes, I have three. She said, go home and be Saint Joseph. And I knew nothing about Saint Joseph. And so that's when

0: I made a chapel in my attic and just started praying to God. And that's, not to be mystical or hyperbole, but that's when those four pillars came to me. And I wrote my first book, Joseph's Way, which was basically just, you know, a book to myself, a letter to myself on how to be a father, comparing St. Joseph to the patriarchs.
1: One of the things it sounds like to me is that you are dealing with a very important crisis.
0: Yes.
1: You know, a seriously ill child, and then a child who, because of that illness, has a number of really serious handicaps.
0: Yes.
1: That and a wife that needs you, that crisis is, you know, what got you to think. I mention this because some people would say, well, the church doesn't have anything in the catechism on how to be a father. There's no encyclicals. I'm leaving.
0: Yes, right.
1: And instead, your response is, I'm turning to Jesus. I'm going to God.
0: Right.
1: What does he want?
0: Yeah.
1: And if it's not there, it's what I like to call the little red hen approach to life. If nobody else will do it, I'll do it myself. Mm. That seems to be what you're doing here.
0: Yeah, and it was in that vacuum, if you will, trying to get this vision of fatherhood. And you know, of course, there's nuggets along the way, you know. And I remember hearing the quote from John Paul II that original sin seeks to abolish fatherhood. And that, well, what does that mean? You know, and other things like that. But what I discovered, I love what St. Pope John Paul II said in Familiaris Consortio, Article 25. He said, the human father's mission is to relive and reveal God's fatherhood. And so it's things like that that kind of, you know, fed me. But what is that vision of fatherhood? What does that look like? And really, quite simply, I boiled it down to three things. The human father, to reflect and to reveal God the Father, he must be the face of God the Father that our children cannot see. He must be the voice of God the Father that our children cannot hear. And he must become the touch of God the Father that our children cannot feel. And so it's within those three kind of, I guess, roles or responsibilities that we can really reflect God the Father, not only to our children, but to our wives. Because if you think about it, one of the last Old Testament prophecies, or well, maybe not one of the last, but when God spoke through the prophet Malachi, chapter 4, verse 6, he says, in the end, before that great and terrible day, I will turn the hearts of fathers toward their children and the hearts of children toward their fathers, lest I come and strike the land with anathema. And so God's game plan is he wants us fathers to turn our gaze of affection, attention, proper discipline, love toward our children and our wives. And so then our children will turn not only to us and trust us, but to the one we represent, God the Father. And that's what's missing in our culture is we have so many people who are distant from God the Father, believe that God the Father is angry with them, does not love them, or is against them because they've had a distant father or an absent father, or maybe no father at all.
1: And this is part of the real circumstance in our culture today, that there's a lot of absence of fatherhood. And in our earlier conversation today, that's not all the doing of the men. A lot of times it's a mutual problem between men and women that, you know, there's not that willingness to make the bond between a man and a woman to change them from a guy and a gal into right. A husband and a wife and a family.
0: Yeah.
1: You know, that's even if there are kids, there's still not always the willingness to make that bond.
0: Well, that's where everything begins. The trailhead of, well, so let's, in marriage, the trailhead is marriage. Mm-hmm. If you think about it, there are the two most notable institutions that are meant to reflect and reveal God, who God is, his image, his likeness, mm-hmm. is marriage and the family. St. John Paul II talks about this all over the place, but he basically says that fundamental cell of society, the family, will determine the trajectory of society. And so, but the family goes by way of marriage. And so we really have to figure out, what does it mean to be married these days? I mean, I think really what's going on is like in today's gospel, I think Jesus said, you know, I leave the apostles in the world, but I've saved them and spared them from the world. But we're confused. We think, oh,

0: I can give my life to Jesus Christ and submit to him, but I still can live for the world. And in fact, Jesus is there to help me to win it in the world. But the world and the word are two opposing kingdoms, right? Mm-hmm. And so marriage is at the center of the battle between the word and the world, these two kingdoms. Mm-hmm. And so what I notice is when the human father wants to live for those six P's of the world, and he bows down to them for his identity, as Satan wanted Jesus to in the desert, that's when everything tumbles, because he's out there. Maybe he's being defined by his occupation rather than by his vocation. He's looking to the world for the accolades and the honors and the human respect rather than looking to God, who seeking the things that are above rather than the things below. But with the wife, with Instagram, TikTok, Facebook, all these things out there, social media is putting so much pressure on these women to say, look, there's a better life out there than just serving your children and being faithful to your husband. You can have more. And what they were casting off, though, is actually by casting off our marriage and fidelity to marriage, we're actually casting off fidelity to Christ. And when we do that, we have nothing.
1: Mm-hmm. No, I think these are some of the problems. Now, I like the way that you are making that link to the way Saint Joseph shows himself acting in the gospel. Mm. You know, we see him especially in Saint Matthew, a little bit in Saint Luke. He's not in the other gospel except to be mentioned right. by name.
0: Right.
1: Apparently, he had died before the public ministry had started, you know, sometime between when Jesus was 12 and 30. We don't know the year. But we do see him acting, especially in the Gospel of St. Matthew. That St. Matthew writes the infancy narrative from the perspective of St. Joseph, mm. while St. Luke writes from the perspective of Our Lady.
0: Right.
1: So that's two different perspectives. But let's go through these pillars again. Okay. And we listed them. What's some of the meaning of it? So your first pillar is to embrace silence.
0: Right. So there's three forms of silence. There's silence within oneself. So that's kind of like your prayer life, you know, and your conversation with yourself and with God. But then there's silence before men, to be known by God rather than choosing to be noticed by men. Okay. So it's all about motivation. And then there's silence before God, which is to offer secret sacrifice to God, as Jesus says in Matthew 6, you know, for your Father who is in secret. So fatherhood is an imitation of God the Father who is in secret. So what this means, like at the wedding at Cana, where Jesus compels or commands the servants to fill the 6 stone jars with water. And they do it. And then after they take the water, which had now turned wine, that Jesus transformed the water into wine, to the chief steward of the feast without knowing from whence it came. He did it in secret. That's what we talk about with secret works. Now, notice with St. Joseph, I love this about St. Joseph, that, and we kind of miss it in the vernacular, but in the Greek, it's so powerful, and you would know this very well. But it says that when Joseph was pondering these things, when Mary, he discovered mm-hmm. Mary pregnant, that Greek word ponder is enthymaime. Mm-hmm. And enthymaime, the root word for enthymaime is thumos, the masculine warrior spirit to the Greek. So we know right there that St. Joseph, he had a masculine warrior spirit. Mm-hmm. However, enthymaime is when the masculine warrior spirit is grieving, agitated. And so Joseph, he's agitated, he's grieving over the potential loss of Mary. But what does he do? He doesn't go to the local bar in Nazareth. He doesn't post it on Facebook or hashtag my wife's pregnant without my cooperation. He goes to God. And he enters the silence. And I love this about St. Joseph. And not one word of his is recorded in the scripture, but he takes his grieving enthymaime heart to God, and then he waits on God. And this is kind of the process with Joseph. He enters the silence, he waits, therefore patience. He perseveres in his devotion to God. He doesn't move, really. Perseverance. And then he does it all over again until God intervenes. And he doesn't take it anywhere else. To God. And we don't know if it was, like I said, two minutes, 2 days, 2 weeks, 2 months before God intervenes. But it's when God intervenes, God reminds Joseph in prayer, and I love this, in the silence of Joseph's identity and his mission, which this is the key to manhood. This is the key to fatherhood. Joseph, son of David, he's an underground king. He's a Jewish king, yet he's underground and hidden. He's a hidden king. And therefore, he's a son of God in a way. Joseph, son of David, do not fear, don't be afraid, to take Mary, your wife, for that which

0: which is conceived in her of the Holy Spirit. That is, that's your mission, to be the husband to the mother of God and to be a father to the Son of God. Mm-hmm. And so if we men are willing to sacrifice the time in the morning, in those dark hours of the morning, enter the silence and be with God and wait on God and patiently persevere in prayer, God's going to reveal to us our identity, our mission as fathers, as husbands, as men, and He's going to give us the game plan that's going to actually change not only our lives and our families, but this world.
1: Mm-hmm. And this, again, I think you yourself had taken, you know, this own family crisis into the silence with God, and this is part of the fruit of it. I think it may be difficult. People a lot of times feel there isn't someone with whom they can talk, but you can enter into that quiet time with God. This is very important, and I think for everyone to be aware, it's possible to be distracted by lots of other things. You know, it's not bad to watch some sports, but it can become a replacement for your prayer time.
0: Yes.
1: Certainly, it is bad to be engaged in pornography and things like that. That time alone is not meant to be used for sin, but it's meant to be with God. And that kind of silence before God is a crucial element.
0: It's the foundation of everything. I think what we really demonstrate is that if we're not willing to enter silence with God, generally why men don't want to enter silence with God is because they're afraid. Mm-hmm. They're afraid that God might not speak, or that maybe He doesn't exist. Or if He does speak, what's He going to ask me to do? And if you can believe this, I mean, a statistic came out that 1/3 of devoted Catholic men pray daily. That's devoted Catholic men. These are the guys who go to Mass weekly. They're Catholic, you know, but only 1/3 of them pray daily. Our prayers are powerhouse, you know? Mm-hmm. And so what we need to do is we need to, as men, we talk about being courageous, being warriors, but I think there's nothing more courageous than to enter the silence. And you know what? Yeah, it's like anything. You have to go 15 days, 30 days, 45 days, and maybe you're not hearing nothing, but eventually, by meditating on the Word of God, He's going to intervene and He's going to speak to your heart. It's impossible because He's God. God is real. He's created us for relationship with Him. He wants us to have that relationship with Him. He wants to reveal Himself to us, but He wants us to do the work.
1: And this is something that will apply, for instance, when you have a child who is giving you difficulty. Now, at different stages of life, pretty much every kid comes up with some kind of difficulty.
0: Right, yeah.
1: And you have to respond to it wisely, prudently, and effectively. You need to take time to listen to God.
0: Yeah.
1: Like, how do I deal with this little brat?
0: Well, I mean, if you are called to be the face of God the Father, the voice of God the Father, the touch of God the Father, you have to know God the Father. You can't give what you don't have.
1: Yeah.
0: If I'm called to live in charitable authority, that is, use my authority charitably. So what we have in our culture is the Andrew Tate mentality of manhood, which is domination, domineering. He was a guy who rose up rather largely when Trump was being elected for the first time, I believe, and he was the most searched after man on the internet. But he started out he used traditional conservative norms of masculinity and maybe family life, but used it in order to propagate kind of more of a domination, domineering type of, I guess, approach to dealing with women, pornography, that kind of thing. Then you have the abdicators. You have the dominator and you have the abdicator. Adam in the garden, silent before the serpent, won't defend her, won't protect her. So, but in the middle is the man who learns how to set the pace of self-giving love, like Christ, like Saint Joseph. That's the golden mean between domination and abdication. And if we men can do that, especially when our children are misbehaving, Because it, when what's the reaction when our child is misbehaving? We either want to vent with anger or just avoid it, just forget about it. Mm-hmm. But we have to step in and discipline with love, and love with discipline. Because discipline without love, was abuse, and love without discipline is neglect. Mm-hmm. And so we have to love with discipline and discipline with love. And it's a very hard place to be at. And it's very vulnerable because we have to take the hit. But what I've found is that

0: children end up respecting their father immensely later on. For example, a female woman that I knew, it was high school, all of her girlfriends were going to the beach, and they were going to wear two pieces. And so she asked her dad if she could wear a two piece, and her dad said no. And she was upset. So she ended up going to the beach with her friends, but she wore the one piece. Well, she was so upset by it that she didn't talk to her dad for a couple weeks. And then finally, she decided she was going to confront him. And she said, why didn't you let me wear that two-piece? You know, I didn't fit in with my friends. I look like such an idiot, you know. And he said, because I will not let you and your beauty hand it over to the lust of boys trapped in men's body. And she says that story today with a smile on her face in such gratitude to her dad because he defended her, he protected her. That's loving with discipline and disciplining with love. You ride that golden mean and say, hey, fine, you can be mad at me all you want, but you know I have your best interest in place. Am I saying this because I hate you? Am I saying this because I want to hurt you? No, it's because I love you and you know that.
1: I want to go to your second pillar, to embrace woman, because as you said, this is not about men learning how to be domineering.
0: Yes.
1: That's right. Not the model of St. Joseph at all. You right. don't see him yelling and threatening to punch or hit. You don't hit women. This is a bad thing. But it is an embrace of womanhood and womanliness.
0: I think it first begins in our loins. You know, we have to, as men, we have to learn how to love woman rightly, which means we need to uphold her dignity and defeat lust in the heart, as Jesus says. You know, if you look at another woman with lust in the heart, you've committed adultery. For me, this is very real. When our daughter Anna Marie was born, the OB, because they had to extract Anna Marie out, it was emergency C-section, mm-hmm. so she was cut with a bikini cut horizontally, but then also vertically through an abdominal wall. And so she's wide open. And they extracted Anna Marie out. She's bruised head to toe because Kim's uterus, my wife's uterus, had crushed Anna Marie. Well, the OB said, you're not to get pregnant for at least a year. And so I became the enemy, you know, and I'd entered marriage full of testosterone, you know, and thinking, like we talked about earlier, that marriage is like a outlet for concupiscence rather than a remedy for it, right? And think, hey, great, I'm married. Now I can have intercourse all the time. Well, suddenly that's on hold. And so my wife and I were trying to figure this out. It's becoming very frustrating because we didn't believe in contraception. And the situation became so tenuous. It lasted, you know, we tried to get, you know, I found it ended up in the confessional so many times, but eventually I couldn't take it anymore. And she went to the grocery store with the kids, you know, back in the days before smartphones. Mm-hmm. And I decided I was packing up and I was leaving. Mm-hmm. And, she forgot the grocery list. And here I was walking out the front door with the bag and she said, what are you doing? I said, I can't take anymore. She said, okay, we'll see a priest. And so that night we had a parish priest over and he was kind of from the 1960s kind of bent, you know. And
1: a kid my age.
0: Yeah, but not your tone though, for sure. And he said, oh, this is so easy. God's given you three beautiful children and Humanae Vitae makes a provision for you that you can use contraception. And my wife and I looked at each other. And this is the first time we hadn't agreed on anything in like 3 years, but this is the first time we agreed to disagree with this priest. And then he starts backpedaling. But it was that week I went to daily mass.
1: That's not true.
0: No, it's not true. No. And we hadn't been using contraception. That's why it was so difficult, because you're trying to be faithful to church's teaching. And that week I was going to daily mass, and this guy I never met before said, hey, you, come here. He just called me over to his car. And I'm like, what is this, a drug deal? You know, and come over here. And he whips out this tape set and said, Naked Without Shame. And I'm like, oh, great, pornography. But it was Pope John Paul II's Theology of the Body. And when I started listening to Pope John Paul II's Theology of the Body, that's what changed me to realize that lust divorces love from sacrifice. The essence of a man is to sacrifice, to set the pace of self-sacrificial love. But lust was restraining me from my true essence of being a man. And so when I started to learn to love my wife disinterestedly, and this was what was very interesting, is when I started to love her without self-interest and to bear her burdens as my own, as Paul says, and to count her as better than myself and to seek no reciprocity in that, that's when she wanted to give back. And she wanted to love me in the way that I needed. And pretty soon we had this dance of love within our marriage, self-giving love. And then, wouldn't you know it, the kids, they see how we're loving one another. And then they want to outdo one another in generosity. And an example of this was our special needs daughter, Anna Marie. We'd have to get up very early in the morning, get her to school. And it took a lot of time. And, you know, my wife and I would argue about who would get

0: her up. But it was more like, I'm getting her up. No, I'm getting her up. We'd kind of fight over because we wanted to give the other one time off. And one morning we go down there and our 10-year-old daughter is getting Anna Marie up, self-giving love. And so when the parents emulate that in marriage, that's when it trickles down to the family. And then the family begins to become that image of the self-giving love of the Trinity. That's the whole goal. God wants us to become who He is. He's an eternal relationship of love, self-giving love, and He wants that to occur in our marriages and our families. And it's very simple. We just need to conquer lust in our hearts, bear woman's burdens as our own, encounter as better than ourselves, and then she will see that we're being altruistic and she'll want to give back. Because if we're not setting the pace, if we're not initiating, because it's in our body, we initiate. You know, in the sexual act, we initiate. Mm-hmm. There's no initiation. There's no life. It's the same thing on the spiritual level. Our body indicates a spiritual reality. If man isn't initiating self-giving love, there is no dance of self-giving love in marriage and the family.
1: Yeah. Okay. And then your third pillar?
0: So embrace the child. And so that's where we need to be the face, the voice, the touch of God the Father. And so one thing that I think is a huge kind of factor is blessing your children. Every night, you know, as a father, I'm not an ordained priest, but I am the priest of my domestic church. And by God-given authority, I have the right, like St. Joseph did for Jesus. You know, on the eve of the Sabbath, the Jewish father would bless his child. Think about that. Joseph blessed the Son of God. And if it's good enough for the Son of God to be blessed by a human father, then it's good enough for my children to be blessed by their human father. And this is the moment where you become the face, the voice, and the touch of the Heavenly Father, because I love looking my children right in the eyes and getting them right in their eyeballs and may the Lord bless you and keep you. May His face shine kindly upon you. May the Lord grant you His favor, His grace. And, you know, may he grant you entrance in the marriage of the divine Lamb that will never end, you know. And even with my wife, and she's a lot taller than me, so I have to make her sit down. But, you know, the point is blessing them, that moment they feel so secure in love. And for our boys, you know, it takes a little while, but that's where the respect begins with the boys. And boys long for their father's affirmation, attention, absolutely, which speaks respect.
1: And, to remember how at the baptism of each of your children, the priest invites the parents and the godparents to make a sign of the cross. Yes. You don't have to stop doing it at the baptism. You can make a little sign of the cross and pray with your kids every day.
0: Yes.
1: You know, that's a very important part.
0: Well, and this is kind of the danger, though, too, is so, let's just face it, the stats on pornography are staggering. Mm-hmm. You know, where they say young men between the ages of 18 and 30, two every three are using pornography regularly, at least monthly. And then 31 to 49, I think it's like 8 out of every 10. Mm-hmm. And then when you get up to 50, it's 50%. When we're in the state of mortal sin, we're called to be distributors of God's manifold grace, as St. Peter says. But when I'm in the mortal sin, I can't transmit that grace. And this is a danger. That's why we fathers, we need to get our rear ends in the confessional. We need to confess our sins so that we can become that reservoir, not just a channel, a reservoir of grace, because a reservoir never empties of itself.
1: Yeah, I encourage married couples to use the confessional frequently. You know, not only if they're, you know, committing sin and pornography and things, but also in the way they talk to their kids, the way they talk to their spouse, the action that they take toward them, that your confession material may change from pre-marriage into marriage, but you need that reconciliation so you can be a source of grace to the family, and that's very important. Yeah. Your fourth pillar, then?
0: Is charitable authority, like we've talked about, to set the pace of self-giving love. What Adam basically did not do in the garden, what Jesus did in the garden. And if you, I mean, like, for example, you know, Adam in the garden, that Hebrew word for garden, actually, though, the Jewish poets and stuff would use the word garden as a symbol of woman. Mm-hmm. And so Adam was called not only to be the custodian, the kustos of a geographical plot of land, but of Eve, of woman. And that's what every man's called to be. Jesus, on the night of his betrayal, he's in a garden. Mm-hmm. And he He spills the seed of his blood in that garden, and he sets the pace of self-giving love so effectively all the way to Calvary that for the last two millennia, the bride wants to follow that pace of love, that pace of self-giving love. Mm-hmm. That's what charitable authority is all about, to lead by loving and love by leading. Mm-hmm. And so if there's no one to lead, no one will follow. And so we're called to stand guard as the shepherd who will lay down his life for his sheep. You know, Satan wants to bind the shepherd so the sheep will scatter. We can't have that.
1: Great. That sounds good. It's a good start. We would like to encourage you to go to fathersofstjoseph.org, fathersofstjoseph.org, to find out more about some of this. And also the podcast is thecatholicgentleman.com, thecatholicgentleman.com. We'll come back in a couple of minutes. We want to get some of your comments and your questions to our guest, so please stay with us.

0: Join the Archdiocese for the Military Services in prayer as we honor the men and women who have made the ultimate sacrifice serving in our nation's armed forces. EWTN takes you to the Basilica of the National Shrine of the Immaculate Conception as the Most Reverend Timothy Broglio celebrates the Archdiocese for the Military Services Memorial Mass, Monday at 11:30 a.m. Eastern on EWTN.
1: 7 years after flames nearly destroyed Notre Dame Cathedral, Paris has its jewel back again.
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0: I'd like to recommend another book by our guest. It's called The Rule, Counsels and Directives for Husbands and Fathers. 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And then also his book, Custos, Total Consecration Through St. Joseph, the 33-Day Preparation for Fullness of Divine Sonship and Spiritual Fatherhood. 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You ready for some questions?
1: Yeah.
0: Let's start off. We'll have Steve in Oregon. Steve, what's your question?
2: My question is, St. Joseph is the patron of work. If someone is having work problems and working is very hard for them, how can St. Joseph help them in this situation?
0: All right.
1: Okay, well, I think there's a couple things. First of all, we have to have a clear understanding of what work is for, right? Work, our occupation is at the service of our vocation. It's not the other way around. So I'm not defined by what I do for a living, but who I'm living for. So I'm working with excellence. That's the second thing. So first of all, my occupation, my work is at the service of my family. And that's, God will bless it, but it has to be in that order. Second, though, we do everything with excellence as St. Joseph would have, but we offer it to God. That's very, it's very important here, is many of us, we forget that we're supposed to sanctify our work. And how do we do that? Well, that's the difference between the worldly man and the man of the word. God says, I have sanctified them. Jesus says, sanctified them in the truth. Well, he wants to sanctify our work in the truth. And so when we offer to Jesus the pains, the struggles, the problems of work, and we give that to him, that's when the Lord can bless it and transform that into divine wine, into grace for others. So I think that first, understand what the role is, the purpose of your vocation is. Second of all, do everything with excellence, realizing you're going to hit limitations, especially with coworkers and employers. But then third, make sure you're offering every bit of it up so it can be sanctified. But then also, and I think this is interesting, sometimes I found this amidst really pious individuals, men, that they would be afraid to ask God to bless their work, because they felt like it was too much about them. But that's the psalm, right? Grant success the work of our hands.
0: Yeah.
1: We are called to ask God to intervene and to bless the work of our hands. However, this demands that we give him something to work with. You think of the boy who had the 5 loaves and the 2 fishes. He gave Jesus his little, and then Jesus multiplies that. Same with the water that was transformed into wine at Cana Galilee. Jesus is in the business of multiplication and transformation with our little. But we must do our little with excellence, giving it to him. He'll bless it. He'll multiply it. He'll transform it.
0: Yeah, I would like to include in that it's a good idea to start each day with the morning offering.
1: Yeah.
0: That, you know, you offer all your prayers, works, sufferings, and joys, and that it's in union with Jesus that we offer it for the needs of the church and the world.
1: Absolutely.
0: And then your work is also a prayer. If you make that morning offering, and you can go online. You know, that's one of the good things to look for online. You can find the morning offering and other prayers, and make that every day. First thing, you know, is what one priest used to tell his penitents here in Alabama, before your feet hit the floor from bed, make that morning offering. And, you know, and that way, all the work that you do is something that you give to God. This becomes a prayer, and something that is even beyond the good you're doing by excellent work.
1: Absolutely.
0: This is very important.
1: Yeah, and in addition to that, in that morning offering, what I like to do is at the end, so think about this. Mary and Joseph offered Jesus to God at that moment of presentation in the temple. They consecrated him to the Lord. Mm-hmm. And that word, hagios, they made him, hagios means sacred, but it actually means other or different. The temple in Jerusalem was hagios, it was different than any other building. We want to be different than the world, in our work, in our families. And so I ask Mary and Joseph, as my parents in the order of grace, present me, consecrate me through Jesus, with Jesus, in Jesus, to God the Father, so that I might be hagios, so that my work may be hagios. It may be set apart, because I think a lot of times, yes, we shouldn't be focused on our own personal greatness, but we should try to do great things for God. We should be magnanimous, mm-hmm. yet not seeking our own honors for our own sake, but to glorify God. And I think a great way to do that is place our life in the Blessed Mother and St. Joseph's hands and say, consecrate me, please, to the Lord.
0: We have a question from our studio audience. Sir, what is your question?
3: So my question is in regards to having patience you talked about. I know in my own life, I always find it hard to wait for God to do something. So you're talking about, how does St. Joseph help us to see the proper way to wait in patience for God?
1: Mm. Yeah. So, okay, well, to wait for patience in God is very important, because I think some people might take, there's extremes here. They might just wait and do nothing, but that's not the answer. Or they might take complete control and do everything. But what we need to do is, first, we need to pray and ask God what he wants us to do. And let's say God isn't, or we can't discern his voice. He's not responding. Then what do? It's patience and perseverance. It's the both and. So we wait on God, but we heighten our prayer. We intensify our prayer time. Like St. Ignatius of Loyola, in times of desolation, what are you supposed to do? Increase your prayer a little bit. Increase your sacrifice a little bit. Increase your examines a little bit. And that's what we're called to do, is persevere in that way. And this is the other thing in discernment. It's, if there's a door open, go through it until that door shuts. And what I mean is, if there's red flags and God's saying no, then don't go through the door. Or if you've gone through the door and then he shuts the next door, then you have to accept his answer. But I think it's a part of pressing forward with God, but waiting on God. It's a delicate balance, but it's patience and perseverance.
0: Yeah. And, you know, in terms of his patience, you know, think about being told to take a newborn and your young wife, you know, to Egypt and find work.
1: Right.
0: In a place where you don't speak Coptic.
1: Right.
0: There was a Jewish community, but most of them spoke Greek. The local people spoke Coptic. You know, how are you doing? But, you know, that's highly risky. But it's, you know, you have to patiently use your skills to make a living in a foreign land until the guy that wants to murder your family dies.
1: Right.
0: You know, that's
1: well,
0: not easy.
1: And what's so interesting about that passage, it says that Joseph arose by night and took the child and his mother and fled Egypt. That night is, spiritually speaking, the dark night of fatherhood, where we're not living for the pomp and the circumstance and the accolades and to be noticed by the world, but it's the secret life of fatherhood that changes the world. My friend says that fatherhood is like the stud in the wall. You know, you have the drywall, you don't see the stud behind it, but it holds up the wall, holds up the structure. The human father is established by God to hold up the structure of his marriage, his family, his parish even. And so we're called to be studs, you know?
0: Yeah, I think you got to clarify what kind.
1: Yeah.
0: You know, and there's another factor too with that. A lot of times dads keep giving. They're working every day and they don't always get a thank you.
1: No.
0: Right. And sometimes there's even a lack of appreciation of how he's pouring himself out to give everything he works for to help the family. And, you know, and you have to sometimes deal with that patiently.
1: So there's two things with that. Number one, he needs to set the example of gratitude. So thanking his wife for, okay, if she makes dinner or if she's working outside the home, thank her for how she's raising the kids. Thank her for the little things, because when she and the children see that, then they're going to learn that behavior.
0: Mm-hmm.
1: The second thing, though, is that could also be a spiritual result of him not being grateful to God for all the gifts that God's given him, right? Mm-hmm. So he needs to be grateful to God. And the more that he expresses his gratitude to God, I think that God will unleash gratitude from others in his life. Now, lastly, though, if it doesn't happen, that's a big cross, right? But he's not to flee his vocation because of it, nor is he to try to get accolades elsewhere. That's a sacrifice given unto God in secret. Yeah. And that's how, and sometimes God can use that sacrifice to disperse or distribute more grace than even if his family notices and gives him the pat on the back.
0: Yeah. We have another caller. Hello, Mary?
4: Hello.
0: Hi, Mary. You're calling from the Commonwealth of Massachusetts, right?
4: I can think of other names for it, but yes.
0: Well, we'll pass over that in silence. What can we do for you this fine day?
4: Well, thank you, Father. Thank you, Devin. I am a great fan of St. Joseph, and I've always wondered why he's depicted as an old man, probably void of all young men's desires. And why could he not have been a young man and, through the grace of God, overcome all these impulses?
1: Yeah, great question. Well, I believe he was a young man. And I don't believe that he was like 150 years old, bald, and, you know, resting on a cane, you know. And the reason I believe this is, just like what you were talking about, the flight to Egypt alone for a man who would be elderly and to be able to find, you know, work down in Egypt and provide for the family and all that, that would have been very, very difficult, very difficult. So I do not think, and also I think the reason why that picture was painted of St. Joseph originally was because they couldn't believe that a man could actually overcome lust, you know, in the heart.
0: Though actually, it goes back to a book.
1: Okay.
0: Have you ever heard of the Proto-Evangelion of James?
1: Oh, yes. Yes. You're right. Exactly.
0: Yeah, and Mary, this is one more thing you can look up on the internet without even a purgatory charge. This book, the Proto-Evangelion of James, or the Proto-Gospel, or First Gospel of James, sometimes, depending on how they translate the title. This was a book written around 125 AD. It was not part of the New Testament, because all the apostles had died already. So the New Testament had to be from the witness of the apostles. But it seems that this was based on family recollections, the family that was living in Nazareth. There were a number of family members living in Nazareth well into the 200s. In fact, one of the emperors even arrested some of them. You know, later on, for thinking they might be rebels. And they let them go because they weren't. But in that proto-gospel of St. James, or proto-evangelion, it shows that Joseph was an older man who was chosen because his staff sprouted into a lily. That's why you always see St. Joseph carrying a lily.
1: Right.
0: That comes from that. And that, based on that, he was chosen to be the custodian of Mary as she came into her adolescence. So that's where that comes from. So that's the origin of it. And we
1: don't know for sure.
0: I don't know anything.
1: But St. Jose Maria Escriva believes that St. Joseph was a young man, you know. And I think that gives more testimony to the fact that we as men were called to be like St. Joseph in overcoming, yes, our biological testosterone drive, libido drives, but we're called to be pure of heart. And that's really what it means, one of the things that means to be a man. And so St. Joseph, chaste Joseph, is a great example of this.
0: Yeah. We have another question from our studio. Sir, what's your question?
5: I guess mine's kind of a twofold question. So for us brothers in Christ that aren't yet married, what would be, especially after having been married, what would be some of the biggest things that you would suggest we focus on? And also, what are some of the biggest attributes in a potential spouse that you suggest we look for?
1: Okay, so how should we prepare for our spouse to be, and then what should we be looking for in our wife? So first of all, we were talking about this today. Make sure that you trust God the Father. Have an incredible relationship with God the Father. Mm-hmm. Have an incredible relationship with Jesus Christ. Have your prayer life in place. Frequent the sacraments. Make sure that you're living by God's grace and on God's grace. That's the first and foremost. Second is, begin the battle to defeat lust in the heart and to love woman properly. Mm-hmm. And then third is look for opportunities throughout your life for self-giving love, ways that you can be a gift rather than to take. Those, that would be the ways I would say simply prepare. And then also pray for your future bride. Pray that she will be pure. Pray that she will be a godly woman. Now, what do you look for in a woman? Well, you can look on Facebook and Instagram and a lot of times find what you don't want, you know? But I think the one thing that I would say is make sure that you marry a woman who has respect for your spiritual authority and leadership. Because in this day and age, it's very difficult to come by. But my wife and I, we've written a book on marriage. It's going to come out in August with Sophia Press. And we did some interviews with a lot of different women across the nation. And what we found that one of their primary needs is, believe it or not, is they want their husband's spiritual leadership. Mm-hmm. So look for a woman who you know wants to be led, who wants to have you as the faithful priest of your family, and is actually going to be willing to partner with you and to allow you to lead.
0: One of the things, a couple of things I look for when I'm preparing couples for marriage is their ability to communicate. There's a certain stage of becoming intrigued with a woman and a woman with a man, where they start telling all about themselves. And, you know, guys are notoriously not very good about sharing about their lives, and this is not part. But when a woman triggers that response in a man, he begins, you know, telling her things he never told anybody else. That's good. But then he also has to listen to her.
1: Yes.
0: There's this mutual listening that goes on, and learning how to communicate in the ways distinctive of men and women. You know, women, you know, the average woman and the average man speak differently. They don't mean the same thing with certain words.
1: Yeah.
0: You know, and the average man, for instance, speaks 12,000 words a day. The average woman speaks 26,000.
1: Wow.
0: The guy's usually about done when he comes home from work, and she's halfway there. You know, that's a difference that is hardwired.
1: Yeah.
0: It shows up at 4 months old and progresses. And this is where you learn how to deal with that aspect of each other and, you know, communicate and not communicate judgment. I always warn them. You can say, well, I just feel you're being very stupid. That's not a feeling.
1: No.
0: You know, that's a judgment that you're hiding behind the word I feel.
1: Right.
0: These, you know, learning how to speak to each other with great respect, but sharing your feelings without it being a judgment of the other, this is a skill.
1: Well, yeah, and I think this is where we can get in the practicals of how to embrace woman. I mean, a weekly date night, you know? I mean, if you can't give 2 hours to your wife in a week, you know, without the phone, without Pokemon, okay? I mean, like, you know, eye contact, you know, and affirming her in her beauty and talking with her and listening to her. And that's what we found too. Well, so weekly date night and then 10 minutes couch time every night where you're not trying to solve her, not trying to, you know, cure her problems, but you're just listening to her. And that's what we found that women's biggest lament, if you believe this, women's biggest lament with their husbands is that they don't listen. They don't listen to them.
0: Yeah.
1: And so if we could just, and you know, that 24,000, 26,000 to 12,000, we don't have to do a lot of talking. We just have to learn to listen and follow the words to the heart to find out what the heart is speaking. That's the key to communication.
0: And I would offer ladies a little suggestion on encouraging men. When he comes home and he has a drink and a little snack, food and water.
1: Yeah.
0: You know?
1: Yeah.
0: You water them and feed them.
1: Yeah.
0: We're more ready. Same with the little kids. How was school? Fine. But if you bring a snack and a drink in the car on the way home, then they'll chat.
1: Well, that's
0: just a little.
1: Yeah, that's how Jesus did it. Oftentimes, his best teaching moments were around food.
0: Yeah. So that's a good idea. Again, I want to just remind people of your book, The Rule, Counsels and Directives for Husbands and Fathers, by our guest, Devin Schott. And it's item 5380 at EWTNRC.com. I asked a friend of mine who is a dad to read that, and he found it very, very helpful. They're helpful. Also, the other book, Christos, Total Consecration Through St. Joseph, the 33-day preparation for fullness of divine sonship and spiritual fatherhood. It's item 5122 at EWTNRC.com. That seems to be more a book to help a man embrace that silence that you talked as the first pillar, that you get a chance to pray for those 33 days of consecration. Okay. And you learn how to pray before God about your fatherhood. That's a very useful tool for consecration. Thank you for writing these books. You're doing a lot of other ministry, getting out there to talk to conferences and such. And thank you for being here with us tonight. And want to bless all of you. May the Lord bless you all and keep you and cause his face to shine upon you. May he lead you in all of your ways by his peace. May Almighty God bless you.

It's you, the Father, the Son, and the Holy Spirit. Amen. And we can bring you guests like Devin and all the other shows we do, plus the other programs on this network and the specials, only because this network is brought to you by you. When Mother prayed about it, she had such a strong sense. She didn't want advertising. She wanted our Lord to inspire you to be generous and keep us in between your gas bill, your electric bill, and your cable bill. If you do that, we'll be able to pay all of our bills too. God bless you all, and thank you.

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1: The Holy Reminder of the Week is this St. Rita hand-engraved pewter medal. 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
2: In the sixth month, the angel Gabriel was sent from God to a city of Galilee named Nazareth to a virgin betrothed to a man whose name was Joseph of the house of David. And the virgin's name was Mary. And he came to her and said, "Hail, full of grace, the Lord is with you." Luke chapter 1, verses 26 through 28.

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1: I'm Veronica Dudo in Washington, D.C. Tonight on EWTN News Nightly, landslide victory. President Trump-backed candidates dominate primary elections, reaffirming the president's powerful influence over the Republican Party. Targeting Cuba, the U.S. intensifies pressure on Cuba as Marco Rubio issues a direct warning demanding major reforms from the island's regime. Contagion dilemma. With Ebola cases rising, health officials urgently debate whether the world faces a major new epidemic or a manageable outbreak. And global faith. Pope Leo XIV welcomes Armenian church leaders, emphasizing how the sacred liturgy unites global believers and sustains the Christian faith. These stories and more tonight.
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1: Thank you for being with us. Our top story tonight, President Donald Trump speaks out about negotiations with the Islamic Republic of Iran. He says we're in the final stages, adding we'll either have a deal or we're going to do something that is a little bit nasty. The president also reaffirms his stance that Iran can never have a nuclear weapon.
3: As your commander-in-chief, I could not be prouder of the great class of 2026. Congratulations.
1: President Donald Trump addresses graduates at the Coast Guard Academy in Connecticut. He says the U.S. military has decimated most of Iran's Air Force and Navy.
3: The only question is,

0: Do we go and finish it up, or are they going to be signing a document? Let's see what happens.
1: The president earlier spoke at Joint Base Andrews about negotiations with Iran. He wants the Islamic Republic to stop trying to block ships in the Strait of Hormuz.
0: We'd have to open the

0: a deal for the good of the people. Israel has also agreed to withhold fire. Trump earlier spoke with Prime Minister Benjamin Netanyahu.
1: And he'll do whatever I want him to do. He's a very, very good man. He'll do whatever I want him to do, and he's a great guy. To me, he's a great guy.
0: And the president's advice to the Coast Guard graduates, never give up.
2: I've learned a lot about life, but the one thing I've really learned is that perseverance, never quitting, never giving up is a big deal.
3: Some are calling it the power of Trump. In his latest victory, the president's handpicked candidate, Ed Gowrine, defeated Congressman Thomas Massie in a primary election in Kentucky. It was one of six primaries that took place last night throughout the country. Let's check in with Capitol Hill correspondent Eric Rosales about the results. Eric, the Kentucky primary was one of the most expensive in election history.
4: Oh, it certainly was, Veronica. We want to focus on Kentucky because overall ad spending topped more than $33 million, making it the most expensive House primary on record. President Donald Trump vowed to unseat Massie after the eight-term representative broke with him on issues including the release of the Epstein files and even denouncing the war in Iran. Less than an hour after the polls closed, the race was already called. Shortly afterwards, Congressman Thomas Massie conceded.
5: We stirred up something. There is a yearning in this country for somebody who will vote for principles over party. Bipartisanship, we need to bring this country together. There's too much of the uniparty in Washington, D.C. What we need is a unity party.
6: Former Navy SEAL Ed Gowrine pledged to take the party's agenda to Washington and work closely with the president.
7: I want to thank President Trump for his support, his endorsement, and his counsel as I navigated this campaign, which is a journey of unto itself, and for his courageous leadership of our nation at this critical time. Now my focus is on advancing the president's and the party's agenda to put America first and Kentucky always.
6: In Kentucky's Republican Senate primary, Trump-backed Congressman Andy Barr won the nomination to succeed retiring Senator Mitch McConnell. Barr says he's ready to take on any Democrat.
8: They want to turn Kentucky into the Commonwealth of Kamala. I will not let it happen. I will fight so it can never happen.
6: With the president not backing Senators Bill Cassidy, John Cornyn, and Congressman Thomas Massie, three men who disagreed with President Trump on issues, Speaker Mike Johnson was asked if any Republican's safe who challenges the president. The speaker says it's not about taking on the president, it's about the party's core values.
9: What is the Republican Party? It's individual freedom, limited government, the rule of law, peace through strength, fiscal responsibility, free markets, and human dignity. I don't ask much more of anybody, but you got to hold the core principles.
4: By the way, primaries also took place in Georgia and Alabama. In Georgia, Republicans will have a runoff on June 16th. Mike Collins and Derek Dooley will compete for the chance to take on Democratic Senator John Ossoff in November. And in Alabama, Congressman Barry Moore advanced to a runoff for the Republican nomination to replace Senator Tommy Tuberville, who won the GOP nomination for governor and will face off against Doug Jones in November. At the Capitol, Eric Rosales, EWTN News Nightly.
3: Joining us now to break down yesterday's massive primary results is Clifford Young, president of U.S. Public Affairs at Ipsos. Clifford, welcome back to the show.
10: It's great to be here.
3: What does the broad success of President Donald Trump-backed candidates across states like Kentucky, Georgia, Pennsylvania, and Alabama say about his continued influence over the Republican Party heading into the 2026 midterms?
10: Yeah, the Trump brand is very, very strong. This last round of primaries in these specific six states sort of reinforce what we've already seen, reinforce the trend that Trump and his brand are very strong. They are a sort of organizing force when it comes to the GOP, when it comes to the Republican base, and he continues to have success.
3: The GOP lawmakers who lost their primaries, like Representative Thomas Massie and Senator Bill Cassidy, they'll remain in their seats for another 6 months. Could that

0: a problem for the president's agenda?
1: Maybe on the margins, but I wouldn't expect a lot of legislative activity between now and the elections. Really, the focus of the administration should be on affordability and inflation. These are the critical issues that people, and more specifically voters, are really worried about.
0: Looking nationally, does this wave of Trump-backed wins indicate the Republican Party is becoming even more aligned with President Trump's political movement? And what could that mean for the direction of policy debates and even internal GOP divisions moving forward?
1: I think you'll have much more ideological alignment with the administration's agenda on the one hand. On the other, you'll have an administration that's less aligned with what the general population, what Americans in general want. Ultimately, it says little about what will happen on Election Day in November. The midterms are kind of a function of other sort of factors, like the economic scenario and the negative environment today. But ultimately, we should expect a more aligned GOP with the administration, maybe less aligned with what Americans in general want.
0: According to polls, the president's approval rating is low among voters. But of course, polling small groups does not always represent all voters. What's your take on voters choosing Trump-backed candidates recently?
1: Well, he's very strong with the Republican base. We've seen that in the electoral outcomes, but you also see that in the polling itself. He's polling in the 70s and even the 80s, still with Republicans, with that Republican MAGA base. Now, generally speaking, he's lost the support of independents, who will be very important for the general elections in November. Ultimately, that kind of conditions people's outlook on things. Americans are very upset and very worried about affordability, making ends meet. They blame the administration. They blame Republicans. Those are headwinds for Trump and Republicans. But with the base, he's shored up and still is holding strong.
0: And finally, are Senate Republicans unhappy with President Trump's last-minute endorsement of the Texas Attorney General Ken Paxton over Senator John Cornyn?
1: I think ultimately all Republicans that are in elected offices need to worry about Trump's endorsement. I think the electoral outcomes we've just seen over the last few primaries just kind of reinforce the fact that he has a tight grip on the party. I believe, at least in the short term leading up to the elections, that is the midterms in November, we should have a lot of alignment between Republicans and the administration, and more specifically Trump. So I think there's a wait and see among many Republicans that won't try to say too much because they're worried about the power of ultimately the presidency.
0: Well, we'll continue to watch it, and we know that you will as well. Clifford Young, thanks so much.
1: Thank you so much.
0: Tensions between Washington, D.C. and Havana spike after the U.S. Justice Department formally indicted the former Cuban leader Raul Castro. The DOJ charges Castro with conspiracy to kill U.S. nationals, destruction of aircraft, and four separate counts of murder. The charges are linked to Castro's role as defense minister during the 1996 shootdown of civilian planes. This as Washington restricts financial flows and warns that Havana's political model is unsustainable. Today, Secretary of State Marco Rubio issued a direct warning.
2: En Estados Unidos estamos listos para abrir un nuevo capítulo en la relación entre nuestra gente y nuestros países. Y actualmente, lo único que se interpone en el camino hacia un mejor futuro son quienes controlan su país.
0: The unofficial start to summer is expected to break records, with 45 million Americans predicted to travel this Memorial Day weekend. Nearly 40 million people will hit the roads, while over 3.5 million travelers will take to the skies to enjoy cheaper, early booked airfares. If you are driving during the long holiday weekend, expect the heaviest gridlock on Thursday and Friday afternoons, with Sunday offering the lightest traffic. And if you're planning to hit the roads, you'll dig a little deeper into your pocket. Gas prices are nearing their highest levels in nearly 4 years, with the national average at $4.56 a gallon. But there's some good news, as prices are expected to drop slightly by Monday. Still, experts say this will be the second most expensive Memorial Day weekend on record. We have a lot more still to come on EWTN News Nightly. Global alarm. An Ebola outbreak in Africa sparks emergency action worldwide. Could it spread farther? We ask an expert. And a new wave of gang violence grips Haiti. What do we know tonight?
3: Seven years after flames nearly destroyed Notre Dame Cathedral, Paris has its jewel back again.
4: A place which for almost 1,000 years has been such a strong symbol of Catholicism and Christianity for France.
3: And since its reopening, more than 11 million visitors and pilgrims have walked through its doors.
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0: Russian President Vladimir Putin and Chinese leader Xi Jinping have met to showcase a powerful united front just days after President Trump's visit to China. The two superpowers signed over 40 cooperation agreements focusing on energy trade like oil and gas. Xi described their strategic ties as having reached the highest level in history. The meeting signals a challenge to Washington, with both leaders openly criticizing Western sanctions amid the ongoing war in Iran. The World Health Organization has officially declared a global health emergency following a rapidly spreading Ebola outbreak in the Democratic Republic of the Congo and Uganda. Over 500 suspected cases and more than 130 deaths have been reported. Health officials warn that currently there are no approved vaccine or specific treatments available for this rare strain. The virus has been reported at major transit hubs and has even crossed the border into Uganda. The U.S. and European nations are already implementing strict travel restrictions and have enhanced airport screenings. To talk to us about this outbreak, we are joined by infectious disease specialist Dr. Robert Tabali. Thank you so much for coming on.
10: Great to be with you today.
0: There is always fear during an outbreak. How contagious is this virus, and what are the primary modes of transmission?
10: Well, the initial contagion is blood and respiratory secretions, but as a patient evolves in their illness over a number of weeks, possibly, they become more contagious to the point where they start vomiting blood. And at the time of death, a patient is contagious even through touching the skin. So it becomes progressively more contagious. This virus has not been a common outbreak. The more common one has been the Zaire strain. And the Zaire strain, we have several treatments for it, for prevention and actually vaccine, which has been successfully used in the past just to ring around the epidemic center and stop the outbreaks. But we have nothing in our repertoire at this time to treat this other than supportive issues like intravenous fluids and nutritional support.
0: Hearing what this does to the body can be alarming for some people. You have extensive expertise in infectious disease. What are the early symptoms of Ebola that health workers and the public should be looking for?
10: Well, the early symptoms are like almost any other viral illness, which are flu-like symptoms, headache, fever, sore throat, abdominal pain usually precedes everything. And then the abdominal pain gets progressively worse. Patients can become dehydrated because the virus itself causes the integrity of the vasculature to leak fluids into the tissues, and you lose the fluids inside the intravascular space. So patients can enter a period of delirium and then unconsciousness, and they can begin to hemorrhage both from their GI tract internally and other areas through their pulmonary system. They can lose the ability to breathe because of fluid buildup in the lungs. It's a very horrible disease, to be quite honest.
0: Currently, they are screening measures at international airports, but the virus has already reached major transit hubs and cross borders. What is your assessment of a global threat?
10: Well, since

0: these areas are regionally high traffic areas. The people who were initially infected were thought to be miners that migrated into the northeast province of Congo to work in a gold mine, and they came from other countries such as Uganda and even down in South Sudan. But the more that this might break into areas with high international flux of traffic, that would be of greater concern. One of my great concerns is that, similar to what happened in the 1990s, when CDC officials that were on the ground working to help control the outbreak, they bumped into Iraqi nationals that were getting tissue samples and blood samples. And it's my concern that the Iranians could try to support someone in this fashion for bioterrorism effect.
1: Health agencies are concerned because this current outbreak involves the rare strain, which does not have approved vaccine, plus what you just mentioned there. How does this complicate containment efforts on the ground, and what medical alternatives exist?
0: Well, the most important thing would be for people to stay self quarantined if at all possible, and a lack of circulation in country. But people by nature don't like to do that because we have nothing else other than quarantining, keeping contacts and contacts of people with Ebola from circulating in public. There can be a time when patients, as I said before, develop respiratory symptoms. They can cough and expel droplets, which could be infectious at that time. Initially, they aren't, but they do develop infectivity over time as someone develops, progresses in the disease. So, if you get someone in a large international, large international high flux airport, this could spread out. But most of these infections, Ebola, occur in very heavily populated but very rural areas that don't have a high degree of international travel. The people internationally that got exposed to this, other than Ugandans and South Sudanese, are medical missionaries who, out of the kindness of their heart, were working in a Christian organization in Congo to help support the people medically. And those are the United States citizens that are either infected or exposed.
1: Dr. Robert Tibali, thank you.
0: You're welcome. God bless you all.
1: A new wave of gang violence in Haiti has left dozens dead and forced thousands to flee their homes. The brutality has triggered a severe humanitarian crisis. In Port-au-Prince, armed groups have looted shops and burned down houses. Over 2,000 newly displaced civilians have arrived with nothing except desperately looking for shelter. The World Food Program is on the ground, rushing emergency food rations to families as gang warfare marks 5 years of chaos following the 2021 presidential assassination. Up next on EWTN News Nightly, a special guest who joined Pope Leo in St. Peter's Square today for a message of unity. We'll tell you coming up. Plus, what happened when the pontiff had to call customer service? We talked to his longtime friend.
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4: For 40 years, 50 years, we had heard that he had been buried in one of these mass graves. I got a call from William Hansen, and he told me that he buried Father Capon. I thought, this can't be true.
3: He read the story that in the magazine.
5: It reminded him, well, this is the priest that I knew. That's the power, of storytelling and evangelization.

his general audience today in St. Peter's Square, Pope Leo is accompanied by a special guest. His Holiness Aram I is Catholicos of the Great House of Cilicia of the Armenian Apostolic Church. He's one of the most prominent figures in Eastern Christianity. Pope Leo hosted him in a private audience earlier this week.

0: Today, the Holy Father prayed for unity between the two churches.
1: Your Holiness, in these days when we prepare for Pentecost, I invoke the grace of the Holy Spirit upon your pilgrimage to the tombs of the Apostles Peter and Paul, and I invite all those present to pray fervently to the Lord that your visit and meetings may constitute a further step on the path towards full unity.
0: The Armenian Apostolic Church is headquartered in Lebanon. The Pope also prayed for peace in the country as fighting between Hezbollah and Israel has left many Christians caught in the middle. Pope Leo begins a new part of his catechetical series on the Second Vatican Council.
1: Il mistero di Cristo. La liturgia, in effetti,
0: the Holy Father began his teaching on Sacrosanctum Concilium. It's the constitution on the sacred liturgy. He says the Council Fathers not only sought to reform the liturgical rites, but to also lead the Church to contemplate the mystery of Christ. He says it's through the liturgy that Christ sanctifies and unites us. Becoming the new leader of the Catholic Church means not just new responsibilities, but also lots of personal changes. For instance, what happens to your bank account when you become Pope? The Holy Father found out by calling customer service himself. We're happy to welcome Father Tom McCarthy, the Vocations Director for the Midwest Province of the Augustinians and a friend of the Holy Father. Thanks so much for coming on.
2: You're welcome. Good to be with you.
0: Now, this got a lot of press. Can you tell us briefly the story of how Pope Leo needed to call customer service?
2: It was very simple. It was about two months, maybe 3 months into his pontificate, that he called his bank to change his phone number. And, you know, he could have had someone else do that, and he did it himself. And he called and said, I'm Robert Prevost, and I want to change my phone number. And the customer service person did everything that was needed to be done, asked all the security questions. And then she said, oh, I'm sorry, sir, but you have to come in person. And he said, well, it's probably not, I can't do that. I can't, I'm living outside of the country. And he said, I'm sorry, this is what you got to do. And he said, well, what would it matter if I told you I'm Pope Leo? And she hung up. I would have hung up. She probably thought it was a scam.
0: Right.
2: But it was funny. But what it shows is that Pope Leo is such, he's like us. We all encounter moments where things don't go our way. Or, as someone said with customer service, and I don't blame that lady at all. Again, I would have hung up. But it shows that he did this himself. And so finally they were able to work it out, and he was able to change his phone number. It's a simple little story.
0: It was, and it's really taken off. People are fascinated by it. As a longtime friend, what was your reaction when you first heard the story? And can you just talk a little bit about how this could impact people of any faith, you know, to see Pope Leo in this very human way?
2: Yes, he is one of the most humble people I know. He is a man who truly is in love with God and truly in love with the ministry he's being called to do. And this doesn't surprise any of us that know him, that he would do this on his own and that he wouldn't presume to know that he's someone, some big shot. No, I'm the Pope. No, he just did it himself. And it's things that you and I do every day, and everyone who's listening, we do little things like this every day. It's our normal way of growing, of who we are. And what it shows is nobody is surprised who knows Pope Leo that he did this.
0: When reflecting back, what has it been like knowing Pope Leo before he became the first American pontiff?
2: Well, he's one of the smartest people I know. He is a true Augustinian. He is a friend who trusted in me when he was provincial. He appointed me as president of St. Rita High School in Chicago. I was young. He took a chance on me, and it paid off. And I will always remember how he truly listens to people. He loves people, he enters into dialogue with people, and he listens. I think that's one of the best attributes any of us can have if we listen to others.
0: Father Tom McCarthy, thank you so much.
2: You're welcome. God bless.
0: We thank you for watching tonight. Remember, you can follow us on social media, Facebook, X, YouTube, and Instagram at EWTN News Nightly. I'm Veronica Dudo. Good night and God bless.
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0: In the name of the Father, and of the Son, and of the Holy Spirit.
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0: I would like to welcome all of you to this Holy Rosary, which is going to be broadcast on the internet and on EWTN. Wherever you are, whether in Lourdes or far abroad, let us join together in prayer. Since the apparitions of the Virgin Mary to Saint Bernadette in this very same place, millions, including many saints and popes, have come to pray and ask for God's mercy. Let us join together in praying the glorious mysteries of the Holy Rosary and ask the Virgin Mary, Mother of Mercy, to comfort and cure us of our infirmities, both spiritual and corporal. The prayer requests we have received from you over the internet and social networks have been placed in a box which is now going to be laid on the altar of the grotto. May the Virgin Mary give courage and hope to those in need. I believe in God, the Father Almighty, creator of heaven and earth, and in Jesus Christ.

0: Son, our Lord, who was conceived by the Holy Spirit, born of the Virgin Mary, suffered under Pontius Pilate, was crucified, died, and was buried. He descended into hell. On the third day he rose again from the dead. He ascended into heaven and is seated at the right hand of God the Father Almighty. From there he will come to judge the living and the dead. I believe in the Holy Spirit, the Holy Catholic Church, the communion of saints, the forgiveness of sins, the resurrection of the body, and life everlasting. Amen. Let us now pray for our Holy Father, Pope Leo, and for his intentions. In a special way, we remember for his forthcoming visit to Lourdes in the month of September. Our Father, who art in heaven, hallowed be thy name. Thy kingdom come, thy will be done, on earth as it is in heaven.
1: Give us this day our daily bread, and forgive us our trespasses, as we forgive those who trespass against us. And lead us not into temptation, but deliver us from evil. Amen.
0: Hail Mary, full of grace, the Lord is with thee. Blessed art thou among women, and blessed is the fruit of thy womb, Jesus.
1: Holy Mary, Mother of God, pray for us sinners, now and at the hour of our death. Amen.
0: Hail Mary, full of grace, the Lord is with thee. Blessed art thou among women, and blessed is the fruit of thy womb, Jesus.
1: Holy Mary, Mother of God,

0: Thou among women, and blessed is the fruit of thy womb, Jesus.
1: Holy Mary, Mother of God, pray for us sinners, now and at the hour of our death. Amen.
0: Glory be to the Father, and to the Son, and to the Holy Spirit.
1: As it was in the beginning, is now, and ever shall be, world without end. Amen.
0: The first glorious mystery, the resurrection of our Lord. From the Gospel according to St. Luke. The angel said to the women, "Why do you look for the living among the dead? He is not here, but has risen. Remember how he told you, while he was still in Galilee, that the Son of Man must be handed over to the hands of sinners and be crucified, and on the third day rise again." O Lord, we pray for all those who participate in the proclamation of the gospel by their words and actions, and through the intercession of your Holy Mother, we pray for the grace of faith.
2: Our Father, who art in heaven, hallowed be thy name. Thy kingdom come, thy will be done on earth as it is in heaven.
1: Give us this day our daily bread, and forgive us our trespasses, as we forgive those who trespass against us. And lead us not into temptation, but deliver us from evil. Amen.
2: Hail Mary, full of grace, the Lord is with thee. Blessed art thou among women, and blessed is the fruit of thy womb, Jesus.
1: Holy Mary, Mother of God, pray for us sinners, now and at the hour of our death. Amen.
2: Hail Mary, full of grace, the Lord is with thee. Blessed art thou among women, and blessed is the fruit of thy womb, Jesus.
1: Holy Mary, Mother of God, pray for us sinners, now and at the hour of our death. Amen.
2: Hail Mary, full of grace, the Lord is with thee. Blessed art thou among women, and blessed is the fruit of thy womb, Jesus.
1: Holy Mary, Mother of God, pray for us sinners, now and at the hour of our death. Amen.
2: Hail Mary, full of grace, the Lord is with thee. Blessed art thou among women, and blessed is the fruit of thy womb, Jesus.
1: Holy Mary, Mother of God, pray for us sinners, now and at the hour of our death. Amen.

0: Hail Mary, full of grace, the Lord is with thee. Blessed art thou among women, and blessed is the fruit of thy womb, Jesus.
1: Holy Mary, Mother of God, pray for us sinners, now and at the hour of our death. Amen.
0: Hail Mary, full of grace, the Lord is with thee. Blessed art thou among women, and blessed is the fruit of thy womb, Jesus.
1: Holy Mary, Mother of God, pray for us sinners, now and at the hour of our death. Amen.
0: Hail Mary, full of grace, the Lord is with thee. Blessed art thou among women, and blessed is the fruit of thy womb, Jesus.
1: Holy Mary, Mother of God, pray for us sinners, now and at the hour of our death. Amen.
0: Hail Mary, full of grace, the Lord is with thee. Blessed art thou among women, and blessed is the fruit of thy womb, Jesus.
1: Holy Mary, Mother of God, pray for us sinners, now and at the hour of our death. Amen.
0: Hail Mary, full of grace, the Lord is with thee. Blessed art thou among women, and blessed is the fruit of thy womb, Jesus.
1: Holy Mary, Mother of God, pray for us sinners, now and at the hour of our death. Amen.
0: Hail Mary, full of grace, the Lord is with thee. Blessed art thou among women, and blessed is the fruit of thy womb, Jesus.
1: Holy Mary, Mother of God, pray for us sinners, now and at the hour of our death. Amen.
0: Glory be to the Father, and to the Son, and to the Holy Spirit.
1: As it was in the beginning, is now, and ever shall be, world without end. Amen.
0: O Mary, conceived without sin,
1: pray for us who have recourse to thee.
2: The second glorious mystery, the Ascension of the Lord. From the Gospel according to St. Luke. Then Jesus led his disciples out as far as Bethany, raised his hands and blessed them. As he blessed them, he parted from them and was taken up to heaven. They did him homage and then returned to Jerusalem with great joy, and they were continually in the temple praising God. O Lord, we pray for all those who are discouraged and desperate. We ask you through the intercession of your Holy Mother, the grace of hope.
3: Our Father, who art in heaven, hallowed be thy name. Thy kingdom come, thy will be done on earth as it is in heaven.
1: Give us this day our daily bread, and forgive us our trespasses, as we forgive those who trespass against us. And lead us not into temptation, but deliver us from evil. Amen.
3: Hail Mary, full of grace, the Lord is with thee. Blessed art thou amongst women, and blessed is the fruit of thy womb, Jesus.
1: Holy Mary, Mother of God, pray for us sinners, now and at the hour of our death. Amen.
3: Hail Mary, full of grace, the Lord is with thee. Blessed art thou amongst women, and blessed is the fruit of thy womb, Jesus.
1: Holy Mary, Mother of God, pray for us sinners, now and at the hour of our death. Amen.
3: Hail Mary, full of grace, the Lord is with thee. Blessed art thou amongst women, and blessed is the fruit of thy womb, Jesus.
1: Holy Mary, Mother of God, pray for us sinners, now and at the hour of our death. Amen.
3: Hail Mary, full of grace, the Lord is with thee. Blessed art thou amongst women, and blessed is the fruit of thy womb, Jesus.
1: Holy Mary, Mother of God, pray for us sinners, now and at the hour of our death. Amen.
3: Hail Mary, full of grace, the Lord is with thee. Blessed art thou among women, and blessed is the fruit of thy womb, Jesus.
1: Holy Mary, Mother of God, pray for us sinners, now and at the hour of our death. Amen.
3: Hail Mary, full of grace, the Lord is with thee. Blessed art thou among women, and blessed is the fruit of thy womb, Jesus.
1: Holy Mary, Mother of God, pray for us sinners, now and at the hour of our death. Amen.
3: Hail Mary, full of grace, the Lord is with thee. Blessed art thou amongst women, and blessed is the fruit of thy womb, Jesus.
1: Holy Mary, Mother of God, pray for us sinners, now and at the hour of our death. Amen.
3: Hail Mary, full of grace, the Lord is

0: with thee. Blessed art thou among women, and blessed is the fruit of thy womb, Jesus.
1: Holy Mary, Mother of God, pray for us sinners, now and at the hour of our death. Amen.
0: Hail Mary, full of grace, the Lord is with thee. Blessed art thou among women, and blessed is the fruit of thy womb, Jesus.
1: Holy Mary, Mother of God, pray for us sinners, now and at the hour of our death. Amen.
0: Hail Mary, full of grace, the Lord is with thee. Blessed art thou among women, and blessed is the fruit of thy womb, Jesus.
1: Holy Mary, Mother of God, pray for us sinners, now and at the hour of our death. Amen.
0: Hail Mary, full of grace, the Lord is with thee. Blessed art thou among women, and blessed is the fruit of thy womb, Jesus.
1: Holy Mary, Mother of God, pray for us sinners, now and at the hour of our death. Amen.
0: Glory be to the Father, and to the Son, and to the Holy Spirit.
1: As it was in the beginning, is now, and ever shall be, world without end. Amen.
0: O Mary, conceived without sin,
1: pray for us who have recourse to thee.
2: The third glorious mystery, the descent of the Holy Spirit on the apostles. From the Acts of the Apostles. When the time for Pentecost was fulfilled, they were all in one place together. And suddenly there came from the sky a noise like a strong driving wind, and it filled the entire house in which they were. Then there appeared to them tongues as of fire, which parted and came to rest on each one of them. And they were all filled with the Holy Spirit and began to speak in different tongues as the Spirit enabled them to proclaim. O Lord, we pray for all those who are preparing to receive a sacrament, and we ask you, through the intercession of your Holy Mother, the grace of charity.
3: Our Father, who art in heaven, hallowed be thy name. Thy kingdom come, thy will be done on earth as it is in heaven.
1: Give us this day our daily bread, and forgive us our trespasses, as we forgive those who trespass against us. And lead us not into temptation, but deliver us from evil. Amen.
3: Hail Mary, full of grace, the Lord is with thee. Blessed art thou amongst women, and blessed is the fruit of thy womb, Jesus.
1: Holy Mary, Mother of God, pray for us sinners, now and at the hour of our death. Amen.
3: Hail Mary, full of grace, the Lord is with thee. Blessed art thou amongst women, and blessed is the fruit of thy womb, Jesus.
1: Holy Mary, Mother of God, pray for us sinners, now and at the hour of our death. Amen.
3: Hail Mary, full of grace, the Lord is with thee. Blessed art thou amongst women, and blessed is the fruit of thy womb, Jesus.
1: Holy Mary, Mother of God, pray for us sinners, now and at the hour of our death. Amen.
3: Hail Mary, full of grace, the Lord is with thee. Blessed art thou amongst women, and blessed is the fruit of thy womb, Jesus.
1: Holy Mary, Mother of God, pray for us sinners, now and at the hour of our death. Amen.
3: Hail Mary, full of grace, the Lord is with thee. Blessed art thou amongst women, and blessed is the fruit of thy womb, Jesus.
1: Holy Mary, Mother of God, pray for us sinners, now and at the hour of our death. Amen.
3: Hail Mary, full of grace, the Lord is with thee. Blessed art thou amongst women, and blessed is the fruit of thy womb, Jesus.
1: Holy Mary, Mother of God, pray for us sinners, now and at the hour of our death. Amen.
3: Hail Mary, full of grace, the Lord is with thee. Blessed art thou amongst women, and blessed is the fruit of thy womb, Jesus.
1: Holy Mary, Mother of God, pray for us sinners, now and at the hour of our death. Amen.
3: Hail Mary, full of grace, the Lord is with thee. Blessed art thou amongst women, and blessed is the fruit of thy womb, Jesus.
1: Holy Mary, Mother of God, pray for us sinners, now and ever.

0: Amen.
1: Hail Mary, full of grace, the Lord is with thee. Blessed art thou amongst women, and blessed is the fruit of thy womb, Jesus.
0: Holy Mary, Mother of God, pray for us sinners, now and at the hour of our death. Amen.
1: Hail Mary, full of grace, the Lord is with thee. Blessed art thou amongst women, and blessed is the fruit of thy womb, Jesus.
0: Holy Mary, Mother of God, pray for us sinners, now and at the hour of our death. Amen.
1: Glory be to the Father, and to the Son, and to the Holy Spirit.
0: As it was in the beginning, is now, and ever shall be, world without end. Amen.
1: O Mary, conceived without sin,
0: pray for us who have recourse to thee.
2: The fourth glorious mystery, the Assumption of the Blessed Virgin Mary, from the Gospel of John. Do not let your hearts be troubled. You trust in God, trust also in me. In my Father's house there are many places to live in. Otherwise, I would have told you. I am going now to prepare a place for you. And after I have gone and prepared you a place, I shall return to take you to myself, so that you may be with me where I am. O Lord, we pray for all those diseased members of our families and communities, especially for those who are most in need of divine mercy, and through the intercession of the Holy Mother, we seek the grace of final perseverance and happy death.
1: Our Father, who art in heaven, hallowed be thy name. Thy kingdom come, thy will be done, on earth as it is in heaven.
0: Give us this day our daily bread, and forgive us our trespasses, as we forgive those who trespass against us. And lead us not into temptation, but deliver us from evil. Amen.
1: Hail Mary, full of grace, the Lord is with thee. Blessed art thou amongst women, and blessed is the fruit of thy womb, Jesus.
0: Holy Mary, Mother of God, pray for us sinners, now and at the hour of our death. Amen.
1: Hail Mary, full of grace, the Lord is with thee. Blessed art thou amongst women, and blessed is the fruit of thy womb, Jesus.
0: Holy Mary, Mother of God, pray for us sinners, now and at the hour of our death. Amen.
1: Hail Mary, full of grace, the Lord is with thee. Blessed art thou amongst women, and blessed is the fruit of thy womb, Jesus.
0: Holy Mary, Mother of God, pray for us sinners, now and at the hour of our death. Amen.
1: Hail Mary, full of grace, the Lord is with thee. Blessed art thou amongst women, and blessed is the fruit of thy womb, Jesus.
0: Holy Mary, Mother of God, pray for us sinners, now and at the hour of our death. Amen.
1: Hail Mary, full of grace, the Lord is with thee. Blessed art thou amongst women, and blessed is the fruit of thy womb, Jesus.
0: Holy Mary, Mother of God, pray for us sinners, now and at the hour of our death. Amen.
1: Hail Mary, full of grace, the Lord is with thee. Blessed art thou amongst women, and blessed is the fruit of thy womb, Jesus.
0: Holy Mary, Mother of God, pray for us sinners, now and at the hour of our death. Amen.
1: Hail Mary, full of grace, the Lord is with thee. Blessed art thou amongst women, and blessed is the fruit of thy womb, Jesus.
0: Holy Mary, Mother of God, pray for us sinners, now and at the hour of our death. Amen.
1: Hail Mary, full of grace, the Lord is with thee. Blessed art thou amongst women, and blessed is the fruit of thy womb, Jesus.
0: Holy Mary, Mother of God, pray for us sinners, now and at the hour of our death. Amen.
1: Hail Mary, full of grace, the Lord is with thee. Blessed art thou amongst women, and blessed is the fruit of thy womb, Jesus.
0: Holy Mary, Mother of God, pray for us sinners, now and at the hour of our death. Amen.
1: Hail Mary, full of grace, the Lord is with thee. Blessed art thou amongst women, and blessed is the fruit of thy womb, Jesus.
0: Holy Mary, Mother of God, pray for us sinners, now and at the hour of our death. Amen.
1: Glory be to the Father, and to the Son, and to the Holy Spirit.
0: As it was in the beginning, is now, and ever shall be.

0: sins. Amen.
1: O Mary, conceived without sin,
0: pray for us who have recourse to thee.
2: The fifth glorious mystery, the coronation of the Blessed Virgin Mary. From the book of Revelation. A great sign appeared in the sky, a woman clothed with the sun, with the moon under her feet, and on her head a crown of 12 stars. O Lord, we pray for all those who have been through a conversion, so that they will be supported in their faith, and we ask you, through the intercession of your Holy Mother, the grace of a greater devotion to Mary.
3: Our Father, who art in heaven, hallowed be thy name. Thy kingdom come, thy will be done, on earth as it is in heaven.
0: Give us this day our daily bread, and forgive us our trespasses, as we forgive those who trespass against us. And lead us not into temptation, but deliver us from evil. Amen.
3: Hail Mary, full of grace, the Lord is with thee. Blessed art thou among women, and blessed is the fruit of thy womb, Jesus.
0: Holy Mary, Mother of God, pray for us sinners, now and at the hour of our death. Amen.
3: Hail Mary, full of grace, the Lord is with thee. Blessed art thou among women, and blessed is the fruit of thy womb, Jesus.
0: Holy Mary, Mother of God, pray for us sinners, now and at the hour of our death. Amen.
3: Hail Mary, full of grace, the Lord is with thee. Blessed art thou among women, and blessed is the fruit of thy womb, Jesus.
0: Holy Mary, Mother of God, pray for us sinners, now and at the hour of our death. Amen.
3: Hail Mary, full of grace, the Lord is with thee. Blessed art thou among women, and blessed is the fruit of thy womb, Jesus.
0: Holy Mary, Mother of God, pray for us sinners, now and at the hour of our death. Amen.
3: Hail Mary, full of grace, the Lord is with thee. Blessed art thou among women, and blessed is the fruit of thy womb, Jesus.
0: Holy Mary, Mother of God, pray for us sinners, now and at the hour of our death. Amen.
3: Hail Mary, full of grace, the Lord is with thee. Blessed art thou among women, and blessed is the fruit of thy womb, Jesus.
0: Holy Mary, Mother of God, pray for us sinners, now and at the hour of our death. Amen.
3: Hail Mary, full of grace, the Lord is with thee. Blessed art thou among women, and blessed is the fruit of thy womb, Jesus.
0: Holy Mary, Mother of God, pray for us sinners, now and at the hour of our death. Amen.
3: Hail Mary, full of grace, the Lord is with thee. Blessed art thou among women, and blessed is the fruit of thy womb, Jesus.
0: Holy Mary, Mother of God, pray for us sinners, now and at the hour of our death. Amen.
3: Hail Mary, full of grace, the Lord is with thee. Blessed art thou among women, and blessed is the fruit of thy womb, Jesus.
0: Holy Mary, Mother of God, pray for us sinners, now and at the hour of our death. Amen.
3: Hail Mary, full of grace, the Lord is with thee. Blessed art thou among women, and blessed is the fruit of thy womb, Jesus.
0: Holy Mary, Mother of God, pray for us sinners, now and at the hour of our death. Amen.
3: Glory be to the Father, and to the Son, and to the Holy Spirit.
0: As it was in the beginning, is now, and ever shall be, world without end. Amen.
3: O Mary, conceived without sin,
0: pray for us who have recourse to thee.
2: Let us pray. Lord God, give to your people the joy of continual health in mind and body. With the prayers of the Virgin Mary to help us, guide us through the sorrows of this life to eternal happiness in the life to come. Grant this through our Lord Jesus Christ, your Son, who lives and reigns with you and the Holy Spirit, God, forever and ever.
0: Amen.
2: The Lord be with you.
0: And with your spirit.
2: May the blessing of the Almighty God, the Father, and the Son, and the Holy Spirit come down on you and remain with you forever.
0: Amen.
2: Hail, Holy Queen, Mother of mercy, hail our life, our sweetness, and our hope. To thee we cry, poor banished children of Eve. To thee we send up our sighs, mourning and weeping in this valley of tears. Turn then, most gracious Advocate, thine eyes of mercy towards us, and after this our exile, show unto us the blessed fruit of thy womb, Jesus. O clement, O loving, O sweet Virgin Mary, pray for us, O Holy Mother of God,
0: that we may be made worthy of the promises of Christ.
2: Our Lady of Lourdes,
0: pray for us.
2: Our Lady of Lourdes,
0: pray for us.
2: Our Lady of Lourdes,
0: pray for us.
2: Saint Bernadette,
0: pray for us.
2: In the name of the Father, and of the Son, and of the Holy Spirit.
0: Amen. Amen.
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0: Welcome to Father Spitzer's Universe at the intersection of faith and reason. And I'm Doug Keck, the gatekeeper here at the Mothership. Began back in 1981, thanks to our wonderful founders, Mother Angelica. 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You know, Father Spitzer's Universe is always available on our EWTN YouTube channel, which is growing by leaps and bounds. 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And your kids can have fun while learning about the faith with Tompkin. And also, we've got the Roman Catholic, Rob Wall, and the Friar as well. And it's all for free, and it's on demand, so you can watch it 24/7 for free. And today's show, it's one of those question box shows, where we answer your questions directly. So we turn to the universal answer man himself, who has been prepping for weeks for this particular program, Father. So we're going to ask you to start everything off with a prayer.
1: A prayer. Sure.

In the name of the Father, and of the Son, and of the Holy Spirit. Amen. Heavenly Father, we give you thanks for your many blessings to us, the blessing especially of our ministries and our ability to serve in them. We ask you now, Lord, to send your Holy Spirit down upon us to inspire, guide, and protect us.

0: gotten to that are so important to the members of our audience. So let's see. First up, dear Father Spitzer, after having two children, my wife decided she does not want any more children. She has started using birth control. I'm against using birth control, but she will not compromise. What is my culpability in this situation? Mike.
1: Well, Mike, the first thing is certainly don't jeopardize your marriage in this regard. And your culpability is minimal because it's really your wife's decision. Mm-hmm. But the main thing to recognize is just keep seeing if you might be able to get a word in edgewise, maybe mm-hmm. talk a little bit about, you know, NFP rather than ABC, artificial birth control. So mm-hmm. just take a look at those statistics on intimacy in marriage. Take a look at the. I could send an article mm-hmm. That really gives a real good assessment of NFP mm-hmm. and what it does, and how it really does bring couples much closer together, how it does decrease the divorce rate, etc. Mm-hmm. So if you want that article, write me at spitzer@modulacenter.com. Mm-hmm. I'll send it to you with the results. But that's what you can do right now. And mm-hmm. honestly, there's not a lot you're culpable for. Or, mm-hmm. You certainly can't force her to do anything. Lest you break your marriage apart, mm-hmm. and that you do not want to do. Be very careful about right. that. But see if you can't get her to move over to the side of NFP.
0: Okay, very good. Next up. Dear Father Spitzer, mm-hmm. my wife and I have three adult children. Two are relatively successful mm-hmm. and live their own lives raising families. The youngest is mm-hmm. now 29 years old and moved back mm-hmm. in with us after college. He has held mm-hmm. various odd jobs, but is mostly unemployed, depending on us for support. I feel it is time for him to stand on his own. My wife feels we have a responsibility to him since he is our child. As a Catholic, how much am I obligated to provide support for an adult child? Dave.
1: Well, you're certainly not obligated to provide support for an adult child. Mm-hmm. There's no moral obligation there. Especially 29 years old and a college graduate in good health. The last thing you want to do is create a ne'er-do-well, right? Mm-hmm. You know, a person who just...
0: I haven't heard that in a while. Ne'er do well.
1: Okay. Oh yeah, I know. But this is basically means a guy who's going nowhere, doing nothing. All roads right, lead there. Right. There's no direction. Right. I mean, and if you get into that mode, it's almost kind of a form of not just laziness, but almost acedia. A sloth that's very very. It affects the spirit too. Mm-hmm. The work is good for a person. Creativity is good for a person, obviously, and having sufficient creativity and work to start a relationship with somebody and bring a family into the world. 29 year olds who are perfectly capable with college degrees and things of that mm-hmm. nature, who are basically living at home, taking an odd job of basically, living off the fat of the land. Mm-hmm. I would say I am feeling like you. I would really say time to nudge things forward. Mm-hmm. I give him a nice amount of time mm-hmm. To get his act together. You got 2 months, 3 months, whatever you feel is good. But eventually, for the sake of that child, you gotta help him move on so he can do something independently and be responsible for his own livelihood mm-hmm. and hopefully. To be a productive enough citizen to be responsible for the livelihood of a family. Right. So I don't think it's healthy to do that.
0: But, and you would think the longer it goes on, what happens is the more the person gets used to that lifestyle, the underlying depression that's there, and then they start to doubt their own ability anyway, so it becomes a fear factor of even going and getting a job.
1: Oh, yeah, and not only a fear factor, it's basically they're so used to sleeping till 10:30 and so forth and so on and kind of getting up and having some breakfast mm-hmm. and taking a few rounds at the gym, flip on the television, do some gaming for a few hours. Mm-hmm. It's just like it's acedia, isn't it? Mm-hmm. it's really sloth to the highest degree, and I if you encourage

0: encourage it. It's going to be so hard to break that habit, because right now he's forming a habit. And if he's 29, he's been forming this habit since he was 23, so or 22. So you've got to think about that. Is, you know, 6 years is really up there. And I do think at some point people have to be responsible for themselves. And my parents certainly expected it of all of us, and it was good that they did. And you know, and you know, it's,
1: well, it does seem like with that kind of situation, you could say if you went back to the World War II-ish generation, it was kind of like 18 out of high school kind of thing, maybe into college, and you were kind of moving on, so to speak. And then, let's say, in my era and stuff like that, in the 70s or whatever like that, it was, you know, college, you get out of college, and, okay, you're 22 or 21, and with you're supposed to move on with your life, so to speak.
0: Exactly.
1: And it seems now we have an extended kind of post-college, either the college used to take 4 years, now somehow seems to always take 6 years. And there's no motivation for the colleges to have the kids leave. So they keep paying tuition. So and then you move that ahead, and it seems like 30 years old is getting closer to being what it used to be, let's say, in the early 20s for the kind of saying.
0: But that's true, and I think a lot of people do that. I think a lot of people are very responsible. They move out and become gainfully employed, and think about, you know, starting a family, et cetera. But the main thing, though, is, gosh, if you're on the dole for 6-7 years, it's a real habit. Right. And it's going to be hard to break it as it is. But I'd say give the guy, you know, a few months to get his act together,
1: absolutely,
0: to get a job
1: halfway
0: decently. You know, don't just throw him out the door. But you're going to create, the longer you let him stay, you know, as I say, the easier it will become to just into the ne'er-do-well situation.
1: Right. And it's the same thing like that guy that they're trying to do, really, quite honestly, with some restrictions on some of the, let's say, Medicare or whatever, that doesn't have to do with people who need it. They have to do with able-bodied people who are somehow on this and really have no motivation to go and get off it.
0: Oh, yeah. I remember that on Room of the View, you know, Mr. So-and-so, what's your profession? My profession? Well, I suppose if I had to declare one, it would be leisure. My philosophy, an altogether unjustified one, is that I might do whatever I wish, so long as I don't harm anybody. Mm-hmm. It is, of course, a part of my nature. And there you go. You know, he's already incorporated it into his second nature. It's habituated, you know, what are you going to do when you've got a person like that? Gosh, they are going to be just a nothing burger for the rest of their lives.
1: There's also, it seems to be, a fear to say that, especially today, there does seem to be this idea for many younger people, obviously not all, and maybe not the vast majority, but a certain amount of like, well, you have to take care of me. The government is obligated to take care of me, or the parent is obligated to take care of me.
0: The entire generation.
1: I don't have to listen to you. You can't tell me what to do, but when push comes to shove, you have to take care of me.
0: Yeah, exactly. Well, that's right. That's pretty much things. Now, I think maybe there's a little pushback on that from the later part of Gen Zs and the Gen Alphas. Right. So maybe we're getting out of that mode
1: what
0: now.
1: What did St. Paul say about that? Didn't he say something? There's some quote we never hear anymore.
0: You don't work.
1: You don't eat. I haven't heard that one preached in a long time from St. Paul. Dear Father Spitzer, in a recent episode, you described the Trinity. This is a long question. In one of the clearest explanations I have heard, as three consciousnesses sharing one uncaused and unrestricted power as the creator. However, when Jesus spoke of the Father, he seemed to do so with deference, implying that the Father was in some way superior. During the Mass, while we praise the Father, we spend much of our time praising Jesus for what he did for us as our intercessor. In some ways, the Holy Spirit is less prominent in our prayers. My question is this: is there a hierarchy among the three consciousnesses that in effect make up God, with the Father at the top? When we praise Jesus, do the Father and the Holy Spirit enjoy that praise, or should we be more balanced among them in our prayers? Thank you very much, Don.

0: Well, Don, you know, yeah, that's a really astute question, and I can tell maybe you got a metaphysical background because you surely articulated my position very well. Mm. But the main thing is you don't want to give an ontological hierarchy to the Trinity. And as you probably know, an ontological hierarchy is a hierarchy in being, that the Father either has more power or something than the Son or something of that nature. So you got to be very careful about the notion of hierarchy in that sense. What we say instead is there is an order of procession. So remember when I was talking about those three self-consciousnesses, I said, well, what are they doing? Well, they're in relationship with each other in love, right? So the Father then is the initiator of the love relationship. He is, as it were, the lover. The Son, you know, calls him, and Jesus calls himself Ha Agapetos, right? Doad, the beloved one, right? And then the Holy Spirit is the beloved of the Father and the Son, the beloved of the lover and the beloved. And so what you might just say is the Father is the first in the order of procession of love. And there's a natural ordering of procession of love, and the Father is first as lover, the Son is second as beloved, the Holy Spirit is third as the beloved of the lover and the beloved. So in that order of procession, yes, but it's not like a temporal order, like the Father did his thing first and then the Son did, because they're all transtemporal. Mm. Remember that the three self-consciousnesses that are making an unrestricted use of the one unrestricted and unconditional power, mm-hmm. those three self-consciousnesses are basically, you know, intrinsic to the one infinite power. So there is no ontological order, and they're all transtemporal. I mean, in as much as an unrestricted power has to be transtemporal, otherwise it would certainly, you know, be restricted in the manifestation of that mm-hmm. power. So an unrestricted power is by definition a transtemporal power. It's outside of time, it's beyond time, as it, you know, Augustine would call it the eternal now. Mm-hmm. Now all three of those persons are in the eternal now, so you don't want to say that the order of procession is a temporalized ordering of procession. Mm-hmm. So I'm hoping you get this, because essentially it's an order of procession that is, you know, someone is going to be the lover, you know, up front, and somebody's going to be the beloved as their core identity up front, and someone's going to be the beloved of the unity. Mm-hmm. And it just so happens that you know, obviously from a processing point of view, it's 1, 2, 3, but the procession is not in time.
1: Okay. Yeah, well, it's always important, like you said, and the whole time mm-hmm. factor and realizing that. We like to put things in a time frame. Dear Father Spitzer, I have had several people mm-hmm. recommend that I make a general confession. I think it would involve confessing sins I've already confessed. Why would I need to confess sins I've already confessed and have been forgiven? Tom.
0: Tom, you know, St. Ignatius of Loyola, whose feast day is near us. Anyway, St. Ignatius of Loyola, he basically put it out in the spiritual exercises. It's a way of actually helping us to see the consolations and desolations in our lives. It's a way of seeing how the Holy Spirit has been leading us, and how the Holy Spirit, as we look at, you know, okay, you know, that you look at the general sinful patterns, but you're also looking at the grace patterns of your life. And Ignatius says, you know, it's just great to have that, you know, for a spiritual reason. It's not necessary. Mm-hmm. And so I want to take that away. A reconfession of sins is never necessary. When you have absolution, you've got absolution forever. You don't, you know, need it. It's not necessary to your spiritual life again. But what you can get is a significant benefit from it, because it basically helps you in two regards in your spiritual life. And the first thing is it helps you to see, you know, the times, the depths and the heights, and, you know, where you've been forgiven and where you've been, brought up into the heights, you know, as Paul would say it. And so all these things are great from the vantage point of, you know, your spiritual life and recognizing the action of God in your life. So Ignatius says that's an important thing to do. And the second thing is just to get that sense of, Lord, I regret it all. You know, it's like that totality. I'm taking everything, and I'm just, you know, I'm telling you all of these things. I reject them all. Mm-hmm. I reject the evil spirit who's behind them.

0: and I affirm you. I want to move toward you. So you, it's almost like this, you know, categorical, I'm, you know, getting my act together, and I'm rejecting the stuff in the past that's really, mm-hmm. you know, where I cooperated with evil, and now I'm affirming the stuff in the future where I am affirming you, and I am making, you know, it's my metanoia, right? Metanoia is Greek, you know, we can translate conversion, but it basically means turning away from evil mm-hmm. and a turning toward good. And so a general confession is really a fundamental categorical act of metanoia, is what it is. Mm-hmm. And so, you know, it's kind of a leap, you know, into a new life. So mm-hmm. Ignatius of Loyola, he thought it was great, and Jesuits especially, we need it. You know, and in our lives, and so he saw that and said, you know, hey, you know, let's mm-hmm. Do this whenever we do a retreat. Let's try to do a general confession.
1: Okay, very good. Dear Father Spitzer, my uncle recently passed away. He wanted no fuss over his death, so his children are just having a celebration of life gathering. I feel devastated that he won't be able to have a funeral mass or even a memorial mass. Is there something wrong with this, Laura?
0: Well, Laura, I mean, I don't think he's committing a sin, or that the children are committing a sin in trying to, you know, at least, you know, respect his wishes, I guess you'd call it. I think it's crazy not to take advantage of, you know, being, you know, having that final part of, you know, God blessing a person's going, you know, and so I just don't understand why you would not want, you know, maybe he doesn't want a lot of you know, people speaking at his funeral, or a lot of, you know, dissertations, you know, and things of that nature. Maybe he doesn't want a fancy funeral. But not to have a funeral, and not to just have that final dimension of your life here on earth, that it is being transformed into the life beyond, and in the context of the Holy Eucharist, and, you know, in the context of just remembering the resurrection for which we live, in the context of, you know, helping people to separate from you, right? A funeral is also extremely important, a memorial mass. Mm-hmm. Just to remember the person, to help separation, especially when you're dealing with a spouse or children, and maybe they don't think they need to hand him over to God, but we all need to hand people we love over to God, you know, at the time of death. So I don't get it. I don't know why they would want to do it. Of course, it's not mortally sinful not to have a funeral, but it's. You know, I think it's, I absolutely do not understand it. It's like a great blessing from God in the context of the Eucharist. It's there to, you know, literally to all of us to hand over the
1: that's a great
0: the,
1: image
0: the deceased
1: too.
0: That we love to God.
1: I don't know if I ever thought about it that way, but that's really a great image you just mentioned. Yeah. That handing over, which is gives you closure for the family too, especially at the same time.
0: Oh, yeah.
1: Right? Right.
0: Absolutely. And I find that, you know, I'd probably, you know, the damage is done now. He's already given the order, and the kids are going to respect it. But, you know, my thought is, you know, before that happens, just say, you know, please, Dad, let us just, you know, commend you over to God. We just want to be part of handing you over to God. Something like that, you know, before that he died, so that, you know, you're not disrespecting his wishes.
1: Right.
0: So
1: okay.
0: Anyway, but there it is.
1: Next up, dear Father Spitzer, did the Catholic Church ever teach that only Catholics are saved? And if so, what changed, how and why? Brian.
0: Well, Brian, the wording basically is that, you know, the church is a necessary means for salvation. And so, when you look at that, you say, well, wait a minute, then if you're outside the Catholic Church, then you're not receiving the graces of the Church. The Second Vatican Council in Lumen Gentium 16 actually clarified this and said, look, you know, when you say that the Church is necessary for salvation, what you're talking about is the graces of Jesus that were won.

0: through his passion and death. That's the graces that the church brings to us through the Holy Spirit. The Catholic, in Lumen Gentium 16, the church says, look, you know, these graces are not denied to you. You can't be denied to you by God's own justice because of an accident of birth. So you were born in India and you didn't hear about it, or you didn't, you know, you wouldn't have practiced Catholicism because you'd been ostracized or whatever. Mm-hmm. I mean, whatever the fact is the church is saying is you can't be condemned. God would never condemn you because of the situation that you got born into, and you were not, didn't hear of the Catholic Church. You didn't have a chance to reject the Catholic Church. A lot of people interpret, you know, John's gospel to mean that, mm-hmm. but the Catholic Church has never interpreted John's gospel to mean that. It just means an intentional rejection mm-hmm. of Christ. Is, of course, could jeopardize your salvation. But an intentional rejection of Christ would require knowing Christ, knowing, you know, what Christ has done for us in the order of salvation, and intentionally rejecting him because of a disfavor, disagreement with, you know, his approach to love, his approach to morality, or whatever the case may be. Mm-hmm. Now, but aside from that, the church does not mean somebody who's a Hindu or a Jewish mm-hmm. person is going to be condemned. And in fact, the wording that the church uses, and I'm paraphrasing this, I don't have it memorized perfectly, but those who are trying to follow God and trying to do this by the dictates of their own conscience. So in other words, they form their own conscience and they, you know, what is right, and they're trying mm-hmm. to follow the Lord according to the dictates of their conscience, these too are saved by the merits of Jesus Christ, namely the gifts that the church has to give. And so these two can be saved, by the merits of Christ. And of course, that means that they're trying to live a just life and so forth. But that's basically the doctrine. Right. So, you know, the Second Vatican Council actually gives definition to that and clarification to that. Right. For a long time, the idea of the church being essential for salvation was interpreted by many, many people to mean outside the, you know, the phrasing was outside the church there is no salvation.
1: Right.
0: But, you know, that was interpreted to mean if you're not a Catholic, you're doomed. But, you know, as Vatican II clearly says, there's just no way you can interpret any of Jesus' words to mean that a person can be condemned because of an accident of birth or because they didn't know about Jesus or something of that nature. Yeah. That's a patent absurdity. So you have to balance the two things. And that was the interpretation.
1: We had the
0: it's also there in Gaudium et Spes too.
1: Right, the Feeneyite movement that was around in the United States at one time with Father Feeney, which was more explicit about that. With the idea that you had to be a member physically of the church. So next up, dear Father Spitzer, I'm a Catholic sophomore in high school and I've been growing closer to Christ. Can you explain the workings of the Blessed Trinity? Believe in the Blessed Trinity. No, it describes the three persons and one God, but I still have trouble understanding it, even though I'm trying to. This is Leela. So I'm not sure if we need to go over this again based on what you went on before.
0: I'll just do I'll just do a little thing for 1 minute here, Leela.
1: Sure.
0: Leela, there's only one God, and that means there's only one power or nature in God. And the reason there's only one God is because you can only have one infinity, one unrestricted nature. And the reason for that is if you had two infinities or two unrestricted natures, then one would have to have something, be somewhere, be in another dimension that the other one wasn't. And if you're, you know, if the one that's not there, not in that dimension, not having that power, not being something that the other one was, obviously that's a restriction right there. If you're not, if you don't have this power, you're restricted. If you don't are not in this place, it's restriction. If you're not in this dimension, it's a restriction. So the second infinity would always be a contradiction. It would be literally a restricted, unrestricted entity, which is a contradiction. Mm-hmm. So the church has always taught, okay, you can only have one infinity, and so you can only have one unrestricted power or nature in God. Now, the Trinity That means, just think of your own self-awareness. Mm-hmm. So for example, you've got a glass here and you can say, well, I'm aware of the glass, but I'm also aware of being aware of the glass. So I get myself getting myself, if you see what I'm saying. Mm-hmm. And I can actually do a triple. I can actually be aware of being aware mm-hmm. of my awareness. So I can actually do that. Now, it's this capacity to double back on ourselves that gives us an inner world. It gives us, as it were, an inner universe, what is called a space of privacy, you know, that's not that doesn't belong indifferently to the whole public world out there. Now, of course, by the way, that has to be spiritual. I'll just say that as an addendum. You know, the idea of catching yourself, or you're both the at the same moment, you're the object and the subject. You're the captured and the capturer, right? That means you're traveling at an infinite velocity. Mm-hmm. It's not the dog catching its tail. It's the dog swallowing itself. And that's going to require an infinite velocity. And that's already outside of space and time. But be that as it may, the main thing to remember is these self-consciousnesses give you an inner world, a kind of a space. Now, just say for a second, there are three self-consciousnesses intrinsic to the one unrestricted intellect and power of God. So there's only one intellect, but there's three self-consciousnesses, three privacies that are making an unrestricted use of that one unrestricted power, that one unrestricted act of understanding, that one unrestricted intellect. So these three privacies, then, what are they doing? They're in love with each other, right? When a Christian says God is love, he doesn't just mean pin the tail on the donkey, right? God possesses the attribute of love. What a Christian means is God really has interpersonal love within the Godhead, within that infinite power and that infinite intelligence. There is actually a personal person, right, of the Trinity, a personal love relationship that's going on, where the Father is loving the Son. The Son is receiving the love of the Father and giving back to the Son, to the Father. Mm-hmm. And then the Father and the Son in their unity, like a child of a couple, is loving the Holy Spirit, is loving the third self-consciousness, which in turn receives that love from the unity of the parents and gives it back to them collectively and individually. So that's the idea. You know, it's the perfect love relationship. It has to be triune because love always goes outside of itself. So the idea of the interpersonal love is the reason for the Trinity. And I hope that didn't mess you up more than it helped you. But in any case, that's a brief explanation.
1: That's what we call a Spitzer minute. That was a Spitzer minute there. So with that, we're going to take a break. And we've got much more ahead. A lot more minutes, so stay with us.

0: Many of Father Robert Spitzer's books are available through the EWTN Religious Catalog. 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
1: I think that this story of ours with all the martyrs really, really dispels that the native peoples were oppressed, that the Spanish had come in and just taken over.
2: They were ready to die rather than to let go of their faith.
1: If it was just something that was economically better for them, they would not have given their lives for this.

0: and we got a question for Father Spitzer. Let's see, his biblical knowledge, this might be more up the lines of Father Mitch, but we'll give it a shot here. Dear Father Spitzer, I have been reading Daniel 9:24-27. Were the prophecies made for those times, or are they referring to modern times?
1: Well, I mean, there's a thing called the fuller sense in biblical interpretation. And certainly on the prophecies in Daniel, remember, he is writing at a very late period. He's the last prophet, and he's writing in the latter part of the 2nd century BC first part of the 1st century BC. And so, writing in that period, he certainly is referring to certain kinds of events that could well take place in that century, or, you know, even, coming up to the time of Jesus. Mm-hmm. So a lot of people would say, well, that's the immediate fulfillment of the prophecy. So we see, for example, a lot of the messianic prophecies in Isaiah. Mm-hmm. You could say, well, that could apply to this situation in the 5th century BC, or something of that nature. But also, it obviously applies to Jesus Christ in a much greater way. And we call that the fuller sense. Mm-hmm. And so when you have a prophecy then where the biblical author might have been talking about a more immediate period, right, the prophet himself, or he might have been talking about a messianic age. A lot of people do feel that the Isaiah prophecies were not talking about anything imminent, but something way down the future, right? In the Messianic age. And of course, I certainly am one of the people who subscribe to that latter theory. Mm-hmm. So I do think, though, that in the case of Daniel, certainly it could apply to today. And it certainly, the church says that the Holy Spirit enables that prophet to say things which have a fulfillment which the Holy Spirit understood, maybe that the prophet himself did not understand fully. And so it could even apply to circumstances today. And we do have a way of looking at that in terms of the fuller sense, and it's genuinely inspired prophecy, because even if Daniel was talking about something that was more imminent, it could definitely apply not only to the Messianic age, but even to today. So I hope that answered your question. Probably Father Mitch would be much better answer of this question, but it's the best I can do on the spot here.
0: There you go. Yeah, I think you did quite well. Dear Father Spitzer, if two non-Catholics are married by a justice of the peace, does the church consider that a valid marriage? If they were to divorce and one of them sought to marry a Catholic, would they need an annulment, Jimmy?
1: Well, if the intention, first of all, the form is of the marriage is clearly not valid. However, the marriage itself could well be, still a marriage in the true sacramental sense, because if you intended to marry this person, in other words, to commit yourself to that person permanently and exclusively for the rest of your life, for the sake of a family and so forth, if you did that, and you made those vows to each other, you should pursue an annulment. Now, sometimes an annulment is going to be easier to get if you have what's called a violation of form. Mm-hmm. In other words, you did it in front of a just the peace instead of a priest. And so that might, it might show that, your view of commitment before God was certainly lacking. It might also show that the nature of the commitment itself was particularly valid. And so at that point, it might a tribunal could easily just grant an annulment, a violation of form, or could grant an annulment because, of course, the violation of form implies that a valid marriage contract was never commissioned in the first place, that there was no intention of permanence or exclusivity, or there is no intention of bringing this marriage about before God with the sacramental vow before God. So I do think, there could be some ways, my non-canonical, I'm not a canon lawyer, but my non-canonical lawyer.
0: You play one on television at least sometimes. That's

0: Exactly.
1: Right. So don't hold me to it. But I think one question would be just the general idea of somebody saying, just because somebody got married by a justice of the peace doesn't mean that the church wouldn't recognize their marriage, right?
0: Yep, exactly. That's exactly what I'm saying.
1: Right.
0: Yep, you put it in a much easier way.
1: Okay. I'm a simple man here. Dear Father Spitzer, if Adam and Eve never sinned, would it have been possible for any of their descendants to have sinned? If their great-grandchild had been the first to sin, would that have been passed on to all people like the original sin? Liz.
0: Well, Liz, there's not a church doctrine that covers this specifically, but if there was a first sin, would it have an effect all the way down the line? Gee whiz. I really haven't thought about that because we got a first sin that was with our first parents,
1: and, already
0: and
1: happened,
0: so that it affected all progeny. The difficulty with the second person sinning or so forth is you're going to have other progeny out there that some of which might be affected by it and some of which are not. And so I guess I'd have to leave that up to the professional theologians to talk about. But I basically think. It's not something I'm really considering, you know, because obviously the opposite happened. The first parents did sin, and so it affected all of their progeny, and so. But sin always affects progeny, you know. I mean, there's just no question about it, and in this particular case, you know, and you really did have, I think, you know, a positive expectation of. You know, a real, you know, interior awareness of God that was much more clear. We're not, Adam and Eve did not see through a glass darkly. Mm-hmm. They had a view of God through their soul, which was not clouded, by obviously egocentricity at the maximum. And so somehow, even with that very clear vision of God, there was some moment of rebellion. You know, whatever, you know, it's not necessarily, you know, it's a metaphor to have the tree in the middle of the Garden of Eden, right? So, I mean, essentially, you know, but the tree represents something, and it represents, I want everything God has, and I'm not satisfied with just what I got. You know, you're withholding something from me, and I want it, and I'm going to rebel until I get it. So there is some moment of rebellion. There's some moment of, you know, egocentricity, self-idolatry, or even the envy of God, right? And so the idea behind the biblical passage is, yeah, when you do that, you are definitely going to affect not just yourselves, but you're going to affect your children as well.
1: Right.
0: And, you know, God obviously says the blinding that comes from sin, it shall be everyone's. And so, and of course, Jesus Christ comes along and redeems us. You know, and you know, through baptism, obviously we believe that we're completely, you know, redeemed from that. But concupiscence, oh, that's not taken away from us.
1: Right.
0: That part is still there, bothering us fully. But of course, we have the grace of Jesus Christ to save us in the midst of the rebellion.
1: Okay.
0: Yeah.
1: Dear Father Spitzer, is it acceptable for me, a Catholic, to serve as godfather to my nephew, who is not Catholic but Lutheran? If so, what would my duties be? Matt.
0: Well, Matt, it certainly wouldn't be a Catholic godfather role. Boy, these are good questions today. Doug, you should have given me some tip-up. But, you know, I that's a good question. You know, I would, you know, hesitate to say go ahead and become one. I just, you know what, I probably got to look this up and take a quick look at what the restrictions might be. But again, if you're not making a promise within another religious, you know, domain, but rather you're taking this as a duty. I probably wouldn't do it, you know, myself. You know, I mean, it's a wonderful offer. You can just say, look, I'm willing to help with the raising of the child in Christ, but I prefer not to be a part of another religious ceremony that

0: might put me in some sense into an odd relationship with my own religion. So I'd probably make an excuse, and probably I wouldn't do it. But, you know, am I saying that that's, you know, inherently wrong? Don't think the church teaches that it is, you know, in any, that it's you know, like a mortal sin or something of that nature.
1: May depend on what that particular Lutheran church views as the responsibilities of that Godfather, too, as to how specific
0: and
1: it
0: also
1: is
0: what
1: or isn't.
0: You, yeah, and what you're entering into in terms of committing yourself to their faith, you know. By being part of the baptism.
1: Right, okay.
0: Yeah.
1: But we'll try and get some more information on that one, because we might get some people who've had that experience who have some comments, so we'll take a look.
0: Or, you know, somebody who actually knows some canon law and paid attention in class, you know, not
1: you
0: like
1: go.
0: Me.
1: Just kidding. What are you kidding? Your father was a super attorney. How could you not pay attention to canon law?
0: Well, that's true, but I mean, I like the law, and I like canon law, and I did pay attention a lot of the time. But boy, a lot of those details in those cases, I had Father Navarrete, one of the guys who's principally responsible for the new code of canon law, and boy, that guy was thorough, you know. And a lot of those details, they didn't stick in the old spaghetti brain there. So,
1: all right, dear Father Spitzer. Thou shalt not kill is one of the Ten Commandments. However, several instances in the Old Testament, such as 1 Samuel, God orders the Israelites to slaughter the Amalekites, sparing no one. Isn't God contradicting himself? And this is Veronica.
0: Well, Veronica, I know that it sounds, you know, really difficult to deal with here. So I'm going to try and sort it out. The commandment is, thou shalt not kill. Now, what's, you know, and we should obviously take that very, very seriously. And, you know, what is meant by killing there is to kill a neighbor, you know, in some sense with malice, and to do it for no apparent reason, you know, for the sake of your family, et cetera. There's no apparent reason for it other than you want to kill the person because you're mad at him, envious towards him, you know.
1: Would we call
0: don't care
1: that?
0: About him.
1: Would we call that murder in today's parlance,
0: in today's parlance, it would be, so long as there's the forethought there and the desire to kill, you know, not because the guy's coming after me in self-defense.
1: Okay,
0: so now the whole idea of killing in the Mosaic, for example, in the Samuel thing, or when Moses commands, you know, when you get to the Canaanite lands, you know, you got to kill. If any of the Canaanites resist you, kill every man, woman, and child in the camp. Now, there is a very famous principle by Cardinal Ratzinger, as you know, became Pope Benedict. Now, Cardinal Ratzinger, you know, supplies, he says there's two parts of every revelation. There's the what we call the interior core of the revelation, which is basically a revealed truth and should be held as, you know, the revealed word of God. But then he calls it the outer core, or the husk, as it were, of the revelation. So it's the words and the means and the culture and the terms and the ideas around which, you know, that wrap around the interior inspired core of the revelation. This, he says, is not necessarily inspired because it is culturally conditioned. And so, of course, obviously a person who's writing about this in the 6th century is going to use 6th century BC categories, right? Is going to use 6th century BC, you know, his view of the cosmos, or his view of, you know, human nature and things of that nature. So in other words, they're going to express the inspired core truth in a way that is temporally conditioned. And you don't have to say that the temporally conditioned husk, or the skin, the covering, is inspired in the same way that the core truth is. So let's go back to Moses's thing, one of the passages you're thinking about. So Moses says, kill them all. Kill the men, the women, the children of any Canaanite nation that, you know, opposes you and fights against you. Now, what's Moses saying? Moses is saying, if you don't get, remember, he's living in a warrior society. Remember, the husk, right? What's the skin? What's surrounding the internal and core revelation? The core revelation, you know, he's in a warrior society. Eye for an eye and a tooth for a tooth. And you've got to keep out, you know, these bad influences. So Moses is

saying in his own warriorly way, right? In his own 1200 BC way that is being written about in 600 to 700 BC, mm-hmm. he is saying, look, you can't appropriate the ways of these Canaanites. So the Canaanites, for example, have child sacrifice. And he says, you can't do that. You have to take all those influences out of there. So if they're going to yeah. oppose you, from Moses' point of view, if they're going to fight against you, then they're going to try mm-hmm. and proselytize you. They're going to try mm-hmm. and bring you over to their ways. If that's what they're going to do, mm-hmm. you got to kill them. Just get them out of there. You don't want them. You don't want their teachings, and you don't want their habits. Now, is this going to be commensurate with Christ? Of course not. Mm-hmm. This is not the means to use to make sure that you're not going to start adopting these habits of the pagan cultures. Mm-hmm. Jesus Christ explicitly says, you shouldn't be killing anybody for that reason. He specifically says, that you should be forgiving even your enemies, 70 times, 7 times, and so mm-hmm. forth and so on. So how does Ratzinger try to sort out the mess? He basically says, look, you find the inspired teaching that's in there. So what is the reason Moses is doing it? Then you look at, what the husk is. If any part of the husk, if any part of that skin that's covering it, the external form of the expression, right, if any of that is in contradiction with the teaching of Christ, it's obviously temporally superseded, right? Mm-hmm. So Jesus Christ's teaching supersedes that. So should you go ahead and kill all those children in the opposing nation? Jesus would say, of course not. Let the little children come unto me. Anyone who harms one of these little innocent ones, mm-hmm. whose angels are looking into my Father's eyes, watch out. Okay, so you get the point. Though there are parts of that husk that contradict Jesus' teaching, those you can say are superseded. You set those aside. You just take the inner part of the revelation. Do not adopt the ways of the pagan cultures. Mm-hmm. Now, I know that was a long explanation, but there is a very good article on this. I have a book called Science, Reason, and Faith, Discovering the Bible. And in that book, just go to the section that's, in the Old Testament, it's right at the end there, that talks about, how to use Ratzinger's principle, Bellarmine's principle with respect to science, and Pope Pius XII's principle, and then the principle of moral development in the Old Testament. So there's like 4 stages of moral development in the Old Testament, and you really have to consider that too. Because, the teaching to, for example, kill all the foreigners, that's already superseded before Jesus by the later prophets. Mm-hmm. So just think of it this way, like the Old Testament has what's called the patriarchal mm-hmm. teachings. And let's just take vengeance. In the patriarchal period, which is 1800 BC to 1200 BC, basically you could take unlimited vengeance. Mm-hmm. So, right, somebody rapes your sister, got to kill the whole village. Mm-hmm. And you look at that, what's that got to do? Mm-hmm. Or Abraham gets the message from God, got to, sacrifice your son. And Abraham doesn't question it, mm-hmm. right? So we're dealing with, right, at this period, right, we don't have the Mosaic Revelation yet. Now we get to the Mosaic Revelation. And so this is 1200 BC. Once Moses is given that revelation, and by the way, I think Mosaic monotheism and the Mosaic revelation, the Ten Commandments, is the most remarkable example of revelation other than Jesus Christ. It is so differentiated, so much more humane. And Moses goes, absolutely not. There's no unlimited vengeance. Parity is the furthest extent you can go. An eye for an eye and a tooth for a tooth. Now remember, before Jesus, an eye for an eye and a tooth for a tooth was considered a restriction, right, of my, right to get vengeance. So I can only take an eye if somebody took my eye. I can only get vengeance, get one person if one

0: person, you know, has done harm to me, and so forth. So that idea of parody is mosaic. It's a development. Then you go all the way to the time of the later prophets. And the later prophets start talking about the love of God as chesed what emet, right? It basically almost like God almost has a merciful love that would, allow even for the forgiveness of various enemies, even, for the harlotry of Israel, as, they would say, the Lord is preparing a redemptive moment of forgiveness. And the whole idea of Jeremiah and Isaiah predicting that Israel will come back from their exile because of the mercy of God, even though Israel, deserves it, according to Jeremiah, right? So you get the point. And then finally you get to Jesus, and that's like the fourth stage. And Jesus, of course, says, what are you talking about? You've heard it said, an eye for an eye and a tooth for a tooth. But what I'm telling you is, right, love your enemies, do good for those who hate you, turn the other cheek. And of course, people are going, whoa, what are you talking about here? I got rights here to stab somebody, and you're telling me I should turn the other cheek? What's the deal here? But when you're looking at it in the historical context, just remember this principle. It's called asymmetrical hermeneutics. You can always look at the Old Testament going backwards through the lens of the full revelation of Jesus in the New Testament. So in other words, you take the full revelation of Jesus, like in the Sermon on the Mount and so forth, the parable of the prodigal son, the parable of the Good Samaritan. So you see the full revelation, and then looking through that lens, you can go backwards, and then you can see, okay, I see how the later prophets have this inner inspiration, but then I also see that it's got some temporalized dimensions of that husk, of that skin, right? The external form of the expression. I can see how some of that doesn't agree with Jesus. Jesus supersedes that. I'll just take the inspired core of that teaching. Then you can go back further, and you can go to the Mosaic period, and then you can go back further into the Abrahamic or the patriarchal period, and you go back there, and you can see how much has to be, how much is superseded by all these previous generations, and then pretty much you can have a good understanding. But you can't do the opposite. You can't look at the New Testament through the lens of the Old Testament. Think of it like a cone. And if you go, the Old Testament side's a teeny little peephole, whereas the New Testament side's a big, huge lens. You're looking through that little lens, and you see, the like unlimited vengeance. You can't just try and reconcile that with Jesus's teaching, right? And just say, this has to have equal standing with Jesus's teaching to forgive 70 times seven times, right? So there's going to be almost a huge contradictory tension there, and trying to put those two things together, you're going to go crazy,
1: right?
0: And so the idea of does God condemn infant children? Of course God doesn't condemn infant children. The church makes that clear on the whole thing of original sin anyway. But the point that's very clear, is, if you look at the Old Testament, you look at some of those Psalms and some of those other things, you just go, how can that make sense?
1: Right.
0: But watching your does make sense.
1: Right. That's why so many people had so many questions. And we are just out of time for this question show. If you'd like to give us your blessing on the way out the door, Father, that'd be great.
0: You bet. And you can get credit for Old Testament hermeneutics. Okay, bow your heads and pray for God's blessing. And may the Lord send his Holy Spirit down upon you to inspire and guide and protect you, so that with great wisdom and great knowledge of Jesus Christ, his revelation and love, you might be able to see the whole panoply of his grace in your life and in the lives of the people around you unto your salvation, Father and Son and Holy Spirit. Amen.
1: Amen. Thank you so much, Father. Be well, and we'll see you next week. And don't forget, Father Spitzer's books and DVDs are always available at our EWTN religious catalog, including the one that was published by us. 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I'm Doug Keck. 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
1: Hello, everyone, and welcome to Women of Grace. I'm Johnnet Williams. Culturally, we are living at the crossroads of change, a day and time when even the most self-evident realities are being challenged, distorted, and discarded. It is imperative, therefore, that we equip our young people with the virtues and values they need to own the challenge, to stand firm on the bedrocks of natural and moral law, to persevere in the midst of confusion and doubt, and to make progress on the road that guides them to truth, to joy, to hope, to the abundant life God wants them to know. In this three-part Women of Grace series, our guests will define the challenges our young adults are facing, identify the virtues and values we need to encourage them, and suggest ways we can instill hope and provide healing. Today is part one of the First World Mission Field, Challenges at the Crossroads of Change.

0: We are here in the West, live in a first world mission field. Concepts as basic as who we are as men and women, the meaning and purpose of human sexuality, the truth about love and friendship are all being challenged today by ideologues and thought leaders whose radical perspectives undermine the good, the true, and the beautiful. How do we as Catholics meet the challenge and bring hope and healing? How do we as women meet the needs of those caught in the quagmire of conflicting messages, especially our young people? Here to tackle these big issues are our guests today, Angela Schnieders and Samantha Kelly. These young women have been actively engaged in the first world mission field since their college days and now mentor others to enter it with them. Let's welcome Angela and Samantha. Ladies, welcome to Women of Grace.
1: Thank you. It's such a pleasure to be here.
0: Well, it's so very good to be here with you in person. Mm-hmm. And I just want to let you all know that I met these young ladies via Skype at a retreat that was held at Our Lady of Divine Providence House of Prayer a few months ago. Mm-hmm. And you were in the mission field out there doing what you do best, right?
1: Yeah.
0: And we brought you in by Skype to talk to us about the needs that you saw that were rampant on college campuses and the way in which young people were being really swallowed up, even

good Catholic students by these messages today. So to have you in person is just really a treat for me. So welcome, welcome. Yeah. I want to find out a little bit about your stories and how you got started and what it was that sparked this interest in getting into the muck and the mire.

0: intimate relationship with Christ. And I can honestly say during those formative years in high school, I was at a public school. I'm the only person in my family not to attend Catholic school, including my siblings and grandparents, aunts and uncles and cousins. But I think God truly protected me because in the context of those friendships, I really did get to experience the good, beautiful, and true. Mm-hmm. And so even though there were a lot of other pressures around me, because I had the resiliency from this wonderful community, it really allowed my faith to begin to blossom. Mm-hmm. But those same friends really began to challenge me about why I was Catholic, and I found I didn't have answers. Mm-hmm. And so it really sparked for me this quest to find out, Lord, I love you. I want to follow you. I think you're in the Catholic Church, but you're going to have to show me. And really within a matter of weeks and months, I was very blessed to encounter some books by Dr. Scott Hahn. And really, I think at the core, of course, all things come back to Dr. Scott Hahn, was encountering our Lord personally in the Eucharist. Mm-hmm. And so when that began to happen in my life, so many things began to trigger. And the deepest question was, why has nobody told me this before?
1: Yeah.
0: You know, there's so many treasures that we're sitting upon, and yet why is this the first time I'm really hearing about it? So as I went off to college, I went to a secular university, but I had this burning zeal in my heart to grow in my faith. And I was a college athlete and facing all the challenges that college athletes face, and we'll tap into that a little bit more today. But during that time, our Lord just continued to pursue my heart, and I was very blessed to encounter a couple of very faithful Catholics at this secular university who had come from wonderful communities, and I just began to grow. But that desire for mentorship, that desire to be formed, was really burning in my heart. Yes. And that led me to actually transfer to a Big Ten university, the University of Illinois, in 2001. And I was very blessed to meet Curtis Martin and his missionaries of FOCUS, the mm-hmm. Fellowship of Catholic University Students, really at the very beginning of their missionary outreach. And so that was just the answer to every single prayer, where I found incredible mentors and friends and community. And so that just sparked my burning desire of, they had given me so much hope and given me a family and a home in the Catholic Church that I wanted to turn and share that with others. And
1: what a beautiful story you mm-hmm. share, you know, and it's, I think it's a story that we hear repeated. Yeah. It often doesn't end up in the direction mm-hmm. that it ended up for you. Oftentimes yeah. our children are lured away
0: exactly.
1: from the faith. But kudos to you for mm-hmm. digging deeply and discovering the treasures that are there yeah. and how perfectly God aligned your steps
0: yes.
1: to lead you where he wanted you to be. Mm-hmm. And you're sitting there, Samantha, and you're nodding your head because, you know, you have a similar path as Angela in that you too are an athlete. Mm-hmm. And as a result of that, you were off to college and university too. So share with us a little bit about your story.
2: Sure. Yeah, my story is very similar to Angela's. I grew up in a very faithful Catholic home. And I'm so grateful for that foundation because, you know, when you go off to college, I played soccer at the University of Connecticut, mm-hmm. top 25 program. The pressures that you face within college athletics are immense. Mm-hmm. Not only the pressures to perform, but there's definitely a play hard, party hard mm-hmm. mentality and culture surrounding women's athletics, and a lot of sexual confusion and varying degrees of promiscuity. So, you know, I come from this Catholic home and end up on this team, and, you know, I'm looking around and there's no other faithful Catholics. Mm-hmm. And so, you know, over time, my values started to shift and really, you know, questioned who I was and why mm-hmm. were other people seeking fulfillment in different ways than I'd been brought up with. Mm-hmm. And actually, I went to Mass my junior year during preseason to escape preseason. So preseason's tough. You know, you're doing 2 days, plus you're lifting, plus you're doing film, and you're with these 30 teammates, mm-hmm. you know, all hours of the day. And it was a Sunday evening, and I just was like, I need to get away. Where could I go? Where would my coach let me go? I was like, I'll go to Mass. And at that point, I'd pretty much kept going to Mass, but definitely was out of habit rather mm-hmm. than a true desire. And I went to Mass, and it was early August. And similarly, it was the first day that FOCUS had arrived at the University of Connecticut. And I was the only student at Mass and ended up meeting a missionary. And she just had the joy that I was mm-hmm. seeking.
1: Yeah.
2: It was very apparent. And joined her Bible study. I think I knew, and I was encouraged by my family and my sister, who also played college athletics, to seek my faith. Joined a Bible study, but then was kind of convinced against my will to go to a conference that winter and had a radical encounter with our Lord in the Eucharist.
1: Mm.
2: And as athletes, Angela can attest to this, we're all in when something's true. We're all in. And so I found truth and I found joy.
1: Yeah.
2: And that really sent me on a journey to sharing that with my teammates, with others. That's what mm-hmm. led me to meet Angela and seek her mentorship mm-hmm. and friendship. And we've been on this journey together since, into missionary life and now into

0: running a nonprofit for female athletes. Yeah. Angela's the chairman of my board, mm-hmm. and it's been a fun journey since.
1: Well, yeah. it's an amazing story, really, both of you, because as you say, the competitive nature of sports in and of itself, mm-hmm. and then the societal and social pressures that come with that, yes. in terms of being women athletes. Mm-hmm. I don't know what it's like for the men, but I know for the women athletes, it can be very, very grueling and very, yeah. difficult. And you talk about this gender identity, mm-hmm. crisis that exists, oh. within that, and, yeah. in a certain way, I mean, God was even using that as a mentorship for you. Absolutely. To get out into the mission field today and to help young people that are struggling with these very same, mm-hmm. issues. Mm-hmm. So you were trained through Focus, really, right?
2: Yes, mm-hmm. absolutely.
1: Tell us a little bit about that.
2: Absolutely. Well, again, I just have to just honor Curtis and Michael Ann Martin for their courage.
1: A wonderful
2: people. They're just the most remarkable people and have changed my life, my family's life, and the ripple effect just, mm-hmm. continues on. But I think the power of a Focus, and again, a lot of what Sam and I have encountered and continue to promulgate through Fierce Athlete, is the power of mentorship and community, and especially peer-to-peer relationships. Mm-hmm. Because I think what I was so longing for, I'd encountered that in and through my evangelical friends, but had not yet found it yet in the Catholic Church. Mm-hmm. And so Focus, first and foremost, is really enabling recent college graduates to go back to that mission field and just through friendship encounter young people where they're at, love them where they're at, and walk with them, mm-hmm. on their journey. And through the context of their life, through the context of their story, in their friendship, be able to share the faith in a very natural, organic way.
1: Mm-hmm. Let's talk a little bit, Samantha, about mentorship. Mm-hmm. You know, we hear that word. It's not quite the same as spiritual direction, mm-hmm. right? It's a very different kind of a context. We talk about accountability, mm-hmm. in relationship to spiritual mentorship. But define for us, what is that, and how does one go about the process of mentoring another? This was something I think that just came naturally in generations past, right. but not so much today, right. with the world that we live in.
0: Mm-hmm. Absolutely, absolutely. Well, I think it's all about encountering people, mm-hmm. you know, taking the time to intentionally love someone. Mm-hmm. I think the youth today, what I've keep seeing over and over is they don't know what it is to be loved unconditionally. Mm-hmm. They grow up in families or environments where they have to perform, or they have to look a certain way, or they have to please a certain person. And this creates just an identity crisis. And, mm-hmm. so when you just show up and love somebody authentically, you invest in them, you spend time with them doing the things that they love. For me, that a lot of times that's working out and you know, encountering athletes that way. It shifts their hearts, mm-hmm. in a certain, mm-hmm. way. You see them begin to trust you. You see them begin to open up. You see them begin to really blossom into the women they were created to be, because, mm-hmm. they know that no matter what, they're loved. Mm-hmm. And I think that's really, mm-hmm. the key to that mentorship, is that first and foremost, just base of love and encounter. Mm-hmm.
2: Exactly. Yeah. And I cannot emphasize that enough, because it's so critical that we not approach with an agenda or a goal to move people from a certain place to another place. That's the work of the Holy Spirit. Our job is to meet them where they're at and to love them. And that, for me, if it was athletes, a lot of that was going for early morning runs or meeting people at the gym, going for hikes together, going to art museums. I mean, it just, what is it that makes this person unique and makes them come alive, and how can I enter into that with them and help their heart to blossom?
1: So tell me a little bit about Fierce Athlete then. Is this the mission of what it is that you do, and how do you go about putting that into place?
0: Yeah, absolutely. So the mission behind Fierce Athlete is to promote true identity and femininity within female athletics.
1: Woohoo! I like that. I like that so much.
0: Yeah, so I mean, given, you know, the modern World Cup and recent things,
1: exactly.
0: in the news, you know, there's definitely a need. So that's what we're really seeking to do through the teaching of the church and through theology of the body, which, mm-hmm. I think is really, so that teaching is so important to our times, to an understanding of femininity, an understanding, mm-hmm. of our bodies, an understanding of our sexuality. Mm-hmm. So that's kind of the why. The what we're doing, we definitely have a social media platform. We have a podcast right now. I'm doing some camps. I've done some clinics, which was really fun. So it was kind of a marriage between a strength and conditioning clinic. So I had high school girls from all different sports with a theology of the body retreat. Mm-hmm. So we were working out together, and then I was giving some talks and forming them as well.
1: Yeah. Well, you know, Focus has a wonderful model. You know, they're on so many university, mm-hmm. and college campuses throughout the United States, and I think that they've branched beyond the United States,
2: yes,
1: as well.
2: Yeah.
1: And so what a beautiful model for Fierce Athlete, because wouldn't it be grand? I'm just thinking, you know, that, mm-hmm. our viewers are saying, oh my God,

0: gosh, you know, I just want to get my daughter involved in this. You know, how do we go about doing this? It would be great to be able to have Fierce Athlete on college campuses and universities. Tell me you're working on something like that, please.
1: Yeah, absolutely. So our target right now is high schools and college, but we have a big vision for a lot of growth and really to be a household name and provide resources for athletes around the country.
0: We'll be a cheerleader for you. We certainly we're going to go to a break. When we come back, more with our guests today, Angela and Samantha, as we continue to talk about the very real difficulties that our youth are facing in light of all of the ideologies and confusion that is rampant within our culture today. Stay with us. We'll be right back.

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0: Welcome back, friends. We are visiting with our guest today. We've got Angela Schnieders with us, and we've got Samantha Kelly. 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I want to get you out to the website. It's fierceathlete.com. fierceathlete.org. We want you to get on out there and take a look at what these women are up to. It's incredible. And I think it's a sign of hope. And we're going to be talking about hope. Sometimes we have to talk about what we see that's that we need hope for before we can get to the hope piece. But, you know, I do believe that John Paul II, now saint, was indeed, a mystic. We know that to be true. And when he said there was a new springtime coming, there is a new springtime coming. Absolutely. And I think that we're we're probably at the cusp of it, But right now, we're facing serious challenges. Mm-hmm. And you see this through Fierce Athlete. Mm-hmm. But you also see it with the young people that you work with through Focus and on college campuses in many different places. Let's sort of identify some of what you're seeing out there. Mm-hmm. What are you seeing, Angela?
1: Oh my goodness, if I could really boil it down, I'd say it's a self-worth crisis with our young people. And as Sam alluded to earlier, just with the breakdown of the family, with the breakdown of so many of the normal social structures that would have accompanied young people through their formative years, I really also think we're seeing an orphan spirit amongst our young people, abandonment spirit, and a homelessness spirit.
0: Wow, I want to talk about that. I just sent chills up my spine. When we talk about spirits, we're talking about entities, right? And so you're not just talking about, something that's very, ephemeral and there's no real connection with. Mm-hmm. No, because when you talk about an orphan spirit, abandonment spirit, and what was the third?
1: And a homelessness spirit.
0: Homeless spirit. These are powers and principalities that have to be faced straight on.
1: Truly.
0: And how terrible that you're seeing this in the young folk today, because that means that somewhere along the way, there was an entry point for these spirits to get in.
1: Right.
0: And what

0: what you attribute that to.
1: Well, again, all of those things are in direct contradiction to who we are as beloved sons and daughters. You know, by nature of being beloved sons and daughters, we're not orphans. Mm-hmm. We never could be, even if our biological parents have fallen short in some way, shape, or form. We're never homeless because mm-hmm. we're always at home in the context of the church, mm-hmm. and the Father never abandons us. Mm-hmm. So all of those three are direct lies against our identity. Mm-hmm. And our young people, even those who are coming from sometimes even good Catholic families, in my experience, which has just been devastating, they are lost. They are in such darkness right now, and literally to the point of despair. And my husband and I talk often that it used to be that car crashes or drunk driving was the killer, number one killer of our young people. Today it's suicide. Mm. What does that mean that our young people in the most affluent, abundant country in the world, in history for that matter, are killing themselves? Mm-hmm. And clearly, when they should have so much hope, they're falling into despair. Mm-hmm. So I think, again, at the root of that is a self-worth crisis, that I have to earn other people's love versus being unconditionally loved, and then those other three spirits that I spoke of.
2: Yeah. When you talk about this business of earning, Samantha, it brings me back to what you said a little earlier on about a performance-based kind of a thing, mm-hmm. not knowing unconditional love, but only being loved for what we can achieve or what we can prove, mm-hmm. What can basically put a medal on somebody else's mm-hmm. uniform, right? In a certain way. That's, where we've been as a country, in a sense, mm-hmm. because we're so production-oriented.
1: Correct.
2: Output and measurement of mm-hmm. that seems to be the prevailing way in which we determine mm-hmm. that which is beautiful, that which is good, that which is true, which is in complete contradiction, as you're saying. Mm-hmm. So when you encounter these young people that are suffering in these ways, mom and dad could have been home, but that doesn't mean they're present. Mm-hmm.
1: Correct.
2: And
1: that's a key distinction. That's mm-hmm. a fundamental distinction.
2: Yeah. Talk with us a little bit about that. Mm-hmm. Samantha.
3: Sure, absolutely. Yeah, I encounter women, I work predominantly with women, and you encounter women who, I've just never known what it's like to have a real mother or a real father,
1: Mm-hmm.
3: and it could be their parents were present, but they were working or they were emotionally distant. Mm-hmm. Or I think today you see a lot of parents desiring to be their child's best friend. Mm-hmm. And that leads to, just confusion. I have a lot of women I've worked with who, have said, I felt like I was the parent mm-hmm. in the relationship. They're kind of always worrying about their parents' emotions or what their parents think of them. You get back to that performance-based culture that's set up within a family. We're high achievers, and so parents have really high standards for their children today. You need to get perfect grades, you need to be the perfect athlete. We overstructure their lives, putting them in, all these different activities, because that's what our culture is telling parents, but also young people, that that's where their worth lies, when you achieve great things, when you're mm-hmm. in the limelight, when you're getting attention. And unfortunately, I think that robs a lot of children of a childhood, but also the safety of growing up in an emotionally safe place, I'd mm-hmm. say, knowing that they're loved, knowing that they have a space and a freedom to be vulnerable, mm-hmm. To be upset if they need to be upset. And then when they go off to college or are isolated, these spirits come about, mm-hmm. and that's when you see the rise of mental health issues and these, young people then looking for attention in other ways, mm-hmm. whether that's promiscuity, whether that's same-sex relationships, whether that's the social media, this is me in front mm-hmm. of the camera every day, putting on this persona, but at night, I'm crying myself to sleep. So you just see kind of this crisis, I think, that, mm-hmm. it does result from, not always, but I'd say a lot of times from a lack of a unconditional household.
2: I'm thinking to myself, it's not unusual for a young person to go through a period of questioning, who am I, why am I, mm-hmm. what's my purpose and mission in life. I can remember doing that in my college days, and back in the day that I was in school, the idea was that, all of the answers to the universe were somehow tied up in your belly button, mm-hmm. and if you just navel gazed long enough, you would find all of these answers, right? And of course, that led us down nefarious paths too. To try to make that happen, but it's not an unusual. It's a part of maturation, mm-hmm. and it's a part of differentiation. Moving away from the family to an adult state in life, whereby you're creating a world for yourself and the children that, if it be God's will come. Right. Mm-hmm. So. But here we're talking about something that is more fundamental than that. Mm-hmm.

0: people that go through that stage will most generally come back to, you know, a state of understanding of who they are mm-hmm. because of the security that they had in their home life.
1: Precisely.
0: But today, there is none of that. So
1: no.
0: there's no fail-safe.
1: No.
0: So they're out here wandering with no mooring mm-hmm. That they can eventually return to and tie up to, right? Mm-hmm. And that's what makes this, you know, an exacerbated problem.
1: Right.
0: And I think that this is what causes the mental disorders, the, mm-hmm. the depression, the anxiety,
1: exactly.
0: You know, this ennui, this boredom.
1: Yes.
0: Everything is boring. There's
1: yes.
0: no excitement. So we seek it in other ways.
1: Right.
0: Yeah.
1: Right. That's exactly right. And I think also our young people are longing for deep, intimate connection.
0: Yeah.
1: You know, St. Augustine says the mm-hmm. deepest desire of our hearts is to love and to be unconditionally loved, to be
0: right.
1: seen, to be seen mm-hmm. in the gaze of love.
0: Mm-hmm.
1: And so with social media today, our young people are literally, you know, projecting themselves out into the world hundreds of times a day,
0: mm-hmm.
1: hundreds of times a day in some cases, and yet they're not making meaningful connections. And so even something as basic, you know, if we look at what's the crisis, it's a self-worth crisis and even a skill crisis
0: mm-hmm.
1: because so many of the fundamental skills of how to be human, of how to live are not being passed on. These are were normally organically passed on from, you know, the parents or older brothers and sisters, relatives, you know, deep belonging in a community,
0: mm-hmm.
1: and that just isn't there right now.
0: Mm-hmm.
1: So even the skill of how do I form a good, meaningful friendship where I can mm-hmm. actually have deep, intimate connections in a healthy, ordered, integrated way, they just aren't there.
0: Yeah, you know, and I think this is what I think is, you mentioned the word intimacy. I think that's a very important
1: mm-hmm.
0: word because our young people today equate intimacy with sexual activity.
1: Correct.
0: They don't understand intimacy.
1: Correct.
0: And the fact is that we're all born with a need mm-hmm. for intimacy.
1: Mm-hmm.
0: I mean, you know, we know of the love of God. We know of the way in which he desires to nurture us mm-hmm. into this place of abundant life,
1: yes.
0: right?
1: Yes.
0: In our Lord Jesus Christ. But how is that presented to us? It's,
1: mm-hmm.
0: It should be mirrored to us by others, right.
1: Right?
0: Right? But we live in a time where those mirrors are not there, and that fundamentally comes from the home.
1: Mm-hmm.
0: And so I think, you know, the brokenness of our society, Sam, you mentioned about, you know, so many of the young women say, I felt like I was the parent.
1: Yeah.
0: You know, this disintegration that's happened in family life
1: yeah.
0: has torn them to a point where that which they should have been receiving, they end up giving.
1: Mm-hmm.
2: Yeah, absolutely. And then you see the result of that is they turn around and look for that attention
1: mm-hmm.
2: they
1: okay.
2: should have gotten
1: mm-hmm.
2: from their mother, a lot of times with women, but mother and father, through other people.
1: Mm-hmm.
2: And that leads to a lot of unhealthy friendships, unhealthy codependent relationships,
1: mm-hmm.
2: Unhealthy, you know, sexual activity, both with men and women,
1: mm-hmm.
2: unfortunately.
1: Mm-hmm.
2: Because they are looking for that validation, that intimacy
1: right.
2: that they didn't receive, and they're looking for a space to develop emotionally. So
1: mm-hmm.
2: when they connect with another person emotionally, as women, we connect with people emotionally,
1: mm-hmm.
2: but then what happens is our sexuality is ignited. It's just how we are as women. And when there's been no proper context for emotional growth and
1: mm-hmm.
2: safety, then women are getting confused by that sexuality, and we have a culture that's over-sexualized,
1: mm-hmm.
2: and so that leads to, sexual activity.
0: Outside of marriage. Between
2: yep.
0: a man and a woman,
2: between
0: right?
2: Between a man and a woman,
0: right.
2: You're seeing, you know, same-sex relationships develop
0: mm-hmm.
2: as well.
0: Yeah, and this is as much a part of the Catholic student as it is a part of the general population
1: exactly.
0: fed by the media.
1: Right.
0: Well, there's so much more that we're going to discuss. I'm so glad that we've got more
1: mm-hmm.
0: episodes that we're going to be doing. you know, I think it's very important to send all of you off with a word. You know, our God is a God of hope.
1: Mm-hmm.
0: Our God is a God of restoration.
1: Yes.
0: Our God is a God of healing. Our God is a God of renewal. And maybe you're sitting there looking back at the way in which, you know, you functioned during the years that your children were in their period of formation, and you're regretting some things now. I want you to know that God's mercy is tremendous
1: mm-hmm.
0: and that it's never too late.
1: Mm-hmm.
0: It's never too late. And so we want to accept the grace that God has for us, maybe begin to restore some of that which was lost. And if you are a young parent, parent your child, love your child, be present to your child, nurture your child, hold your child,
1: mm-hmm.
0: love your child. Well, we're going to be back again with our guests tomorrow, inviting you to join us then. Want to let you know that all of the programs that we're doing in this particular series are available for you on DVD out there at EWTN's Religious Catalog. 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Till we're together again, God bless you. Bye-bye now.

0: Hi, this is Doug Keck, inviting you to join me next time when our guest author is Dr. Matthew Wiseman. His book is The Two Jerusalems, My Conversion from the Messianic Movement to the Catholic Church.
1: Your assumptions about the way the world are can be very powerful. They can really shape the way you see reality. And that's a very strong assumption among Baptists and Messianics, is that everything Catholic is pagan.
0: That's author Dr. Matthew Wiseman, next time on Bookmark.
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3: Men, do you feel you have to struggle to do what is right? To counter the flesh, we need God's grace. I'm Brian Patrick. Welcome to Crossing the Goal, where we tackle tough men's issues. We're continuing our series on spiritual warfare. The flesh, our topic this time on Crossing the Goal.

0: We are kicking off our show on the flesh as we continue our Crossing the Goal series on the spiritual warfare, and it's time to meet our Crossing the Goal team. The Vice President of Renewal Ministries, Peter Herbeck, founder and president of Focus, Fellowship of Catholic University Students, Curtis Martin, and All-Pro, former wide receiver and NFL coach, Danny Abramowitz, author of Spiritual Workout of a Former Saint. I don't know about you guys, I'd rather be a future saint than a former saint.
1: Well, he's both. He's got them both. Right. You know? Yeah, he's got to be in the shade.
0: All right, Peter, handle our kickoff duties if you
2: want. You know, this whole series we're doing is on the spiritual battle. We talked the first show on the great war that we're fighting. Last week we talked about the power of the world, that's the external forces set against us. This week we're talking about the flesh, the part of us that connives with those external forces that brings us down and helps trap us in this battle.
3: You know, this battle of flesh, the area that I think big area is the lust. You know, and it's a heck of a battle goes on,
2: yeah,
3: with
2: that's
3: that.
2: A big one.
3: Big time. And if you think about it, why is it? It's because it feels good and it plays into our ego. Now, the struggle to fight it is very difficult because it doesn't seem much fun to turn that down.
2: Yeah.
3: And next thing you know, that we're trapped into something and we don't know how to get out of it.
4: No, Danny, it doesn't stop with lust. That is every man's battle in a certain sense, but we also have to recognize that we're talking about greed. We're talking about anger. These are the passions that, as Peter said, the world draws us, and we find something inside of us that actually kind of wants to go along, that rebellious streak that pulls about. We need to figure out how to understand those and then how to fight against them so we can become who we really ought to be.
0: Yes. Yeah. How do you fight the flesh? Well, you start with a really good game plan. We've got one for you next with Peter and Curtis here on Crossing the Goal.
5: You know, the best leaders that I've really ever been around in this business are not guys that says, you know, follow me. You know, it's guys says that come with me. Come with me. Come with me. Here's what I'm going to do. You are welcome to come with me and do this. You know, if you're constantly, you know, telling somebody, here's what you should do, here's what you should do, here's what you should do, and you yourself are doing something different, or you yourself are going in another direction, that's the worst type of leadership. It's so counterproductive that it's destructive.
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1: Encounter the mysteries of our faith with items like the St. Rita Holy Card with medal. 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

0: We're back. I'm Curtis Martin with Focus, and this is Peter Herbeck with Renewal Ministries. We're talking about spiritual warfare, specifically the flesh, and how we participate in our own undoing. Right. I'd like to turn to the Catechism, number 401, and hear what it has to say. We're told, "For when man looks into his own heart, he finds that he is drawn towards what is wrong and sunk in many evils which cannot come from his good Creator. This is the mystery of iniquity within us."
1: Yeah. And so we, like the world around us, is conniving, working against God, a dimension of the world, the good world that God created. There's a dimension of forces in that world that are set against the kingdom of God. I find similar forces in myself. Paul says, I end up doing the things I don't want to do. You know what I mean? I want to do what's right at times, but I end up not doing what's right.
0: The desiring's there, right. The doing is not.
1: So there's a drive within me that's set against the kingdom of God itself. It's within me. So it's that desire for ego, me first, my will be done, my own personal pleasure, my own vanity being fulfilled, all of that. There's something in me. And so Jesus says that needs to be put to death because, like the Trojan horse, it's inside you helping bring you down from within.
0: Yeah, there's a great list. If we go to Galatians chapter 5, Peter, we can see this is a great examination of conscience for all of us to look at and say in Galatians chapter 5, verse 19, it begins, first of all, an examination of the deeds of the flesh, and then it contrasts them with the deeds of the Spirit. Let's look at the ones for the flesh. "Now the deeds of the flesh are evident, which are immorality, impurity, sensuality, idolatry, sorcery, enmities, strife, jealousy, outbursts of anger, disputes, dissensions, factions, envying, drunkenness." And all of these things are deeds of the flesh, which we're told lead to death. And there's something inside of us that is self-destructive.
1: Yeah. And literally, if we follow those drives, we will die. We'll die in sin, and we'll die eternally, and we'll end up in hell. That's literally what Scripture reveals to us. And in Jesus came to deal with that sin problem, the weakness of the flesh, and what does He do? He gives us His Spirit. Paul says, those are the deeds of the flesh, but the fruits of the Holy Spirit, what the Spirit wants to produce in us is a new power, a new capacity, stronger than the flesh in us, that makes us capable of saying yes first to God, to love of God, to love of neighbor, to literally give us, Scripture says, a new heart, new source within us of decision, and a new freedom to live the way we've been called to live.
0: So let's look at this, because you said a couple of things there that I think actually need to be restated because they're not stated nearly enough. Yeah. I mean, the fact of the matter is we're playing for all the marbles.
1: Yeah.
0: If we give in to the deeds of the flesh, we're going to die. We're going to die here and now, but we're going to die forever and go to hell forever. And we don't hear enough about that. And we don't want to spend a whole lot of time on talking about hell, but sometimes by not talking enough about it, we forget it's there.
1: Well, Jesus talked about it quite a bit.
0: Quite
1: we
0: a bit.
1: Forget that, but
0: yeah.
1: It's true, yeah.
0: And by way of comparison and contrast, heaven is the alternative, and we're playing for all the marbles. If we put to death the deeds of the flesh and live in the power of the Spirit, we all of a sudden begin to walk like sons and daughters of God, and now all of a sudden we're not only going to live in this world, but triumph over this world, but we'll go to live with God forever in heaven. Yeah. This is truly amazing. We stand at a fork in the road.
1: It's great stuff. It's life. If you don't know the bad news, you're not going to appreciate the good news.
0: And this is really, really, really bad news and really, really,
1: really,
0: really,
1: really
0: good
1: news.
0: News.
1: Here's Paul echoing. You're echoing what Paul is saying from Romans chapter 8. He says, "So then, brethren, we are debtors not to the flesh to live according to the flesh. For if you live according to the flesh, you will die. But if by the Spirit you put to death the deeds of the body, you will live. For all who are led by the Spirit of God are sons of God. For you did not receive a spirit of slavery to fall back into fear, but you've received now a spirit of sonship. When we cry, Abba, Father, it is the Spirit Himself bearing witness in our spirit that we're children of God. And if children, then heirs, heirs of God, and fellow heirs with Christ."
0: That's
1: so
0: good
1: there's
0: news.
1: Literally, Jesus gives us His own

0: Spirit to begin to cry out in us, Father, Father. We experience a love, a new capacity, a new power, and a desire out of love to live differently.
1: It's interesting to see because if Pope Benedict, first Mass, first homily, says this to the young people of the world. He says, the world offers you comfort, but you were not made for comfort. You were made for greatness. And that's the power of the gospel, is to recognize the world's going to offer us things and our flesh is going to respond to that because our flesh was made for this world, but our soul was made to live with God, and our soul has the capacity, if it dies in union with Christ, to bring our body with it. And so we're really giving our body a reward that it alone doesn't desire. Yeah. It desires to revel in the things of this world, and we have to say, look at higher things, look at greater things.
0: And Jesus is saying, look, I'm not coming to bind you, to take away your freedom. I'm coming to give you the power to experience what real freedom is, to fulfill your destiny. The greatness you're talking about is a capacity to love God and love neighbor.
1: And the great wisdom of the church is to recognize that the flesh is actually supposed to cooperate and lead us to heaven with our souls. But we have to recognize one thing about the flesh. It makes a great servant and a terrible master.
0: Yeah.
1: Brian?
2: All right, Curtis and Peter, that game plan is smoking, Coach. Have you ever seen those bumper stickers? Eternity, smoking or non-smoking?
3: Exactly.
2: Well, our red zone, hopefully, is non-smoking.
3: You know why? Because we're going to flesh things out.
2: All right, we're heading to the red zone next with Coach. We'll meet up with Peter and Curtis next on Crossing the Goal.

0: father would go to the sound of the guns.
1: Grab these guys with the bullets kicking up dust around his feet.
2: For 40 years, 50 years, we had heard that he had been buried in one of these mass graves. I got a call from William Hansen, and he told me that he buried Father Capon. I thought, this can't be true.
1: He read the story that in the magazine.
3: It reminded him, well, this is the priest that I knew. That's the power, you know, of storytelling and evangelization.

0: But we've got a game plan now for battling the flesh, so we're in the red zone, and I want to share with you guys, some of you know my story a little bit. I've been in this transformation process for the better part of 20 years, and the thing I've noticed most recently is that where I've gone from having to do the right thing, knowing I have to do the right thing, to really wanting to do it. Yeah. And it makes a big difference.
1: I mean, that's part of what you're saying is what we just read up there, Romans 8, where Paul says, if by the Spirit you put to death the deeds of the body, you had all these drives in you first that you knew you had to be subdued, so you're trying to work so hard to change.
0: Like,
1: I gotta change, I gotta get to change, and it's so hard. Yeah, and you feel guilty, and you're going to confession, and it's, I'm never gonna
0: been
1: get
0: there,
1: through this
0: that.
1: Stuff. It's so darn hard. But then over time, because you've been praying, you've been going to confession, you've been living to the light, you've been getting support, all of a sudden, from the inside, you're starting to find it gets a little bit easier and a little bit easier. It doesn't always go away, but you feel more peaceful inside. You got this new power within you to change.
2: Just this week, we were going to my wife and I went over to the movie theater to pick up our daughter, who I love very much, sweetheart. But we were picking her up, and she was out talking to her friends outside the movie theater. She saw us and apparently, you know, wasn't all that interested that we were waiting for her. And I'm sitting there and I'm thinking, you know, and I'm like, oh, I'm a pretty busy guy. I mean, you know, and I'm going through this thing and I'm kind of working through and I'm getting more and more frustrated. I look over at my wife and she's pretty peaceful. And I said, this is easier for you than it is for me because you died to yourself years ago. Yeah. And I'm just learning about it now.
1: Yeah.
2: But once you just actually get outside of yourself and say, I'm okay, I'm here for others, it does get you to a totally different place.
0: And I wouldn't call it easier, but you definitely get into a better rhythm.
1: Yeah.
0: You know,
3: the devil's no dummy. He knows how weak we are in the flesh.
1: Yeah.
3: And he'll take and put the most vivid images in your mind, especially in the area of lust and stuff like that, but other
0: areas,
3: too.
0: That's one of your favorite
3: too.
0: Subjects, isn't it, Danny?
3: Well, because it's
1: huge.
3: It's huge.
0: It's the one that gets guys the most.
3: But that's not the only thing, but I just wanted to talk.

0: about that, because I find myself even in the most innocent situations, and then all of a sudden the most vivid thing comes into my mind. Or, Danny, you can do this, or it's okay to go out and do this or do whatever. You know, just putting thoughts in. But what you have to do for everyone out there is immediately recognize it, what it is, and get away from it. Run to Jesus.
1: Run,
0: get away right now, because he'll do, the flesh is weak. We'll give in. Like you said, it takes a long time. It's not like, okay, I make up my mind, I'm not going to do it anymore. Yeah. I'm not going to do this anymore. You're going to be in trouble, because the next day you're going to be, or maybe the next hour you're going to do it.
2: That thought that comes in our mind, that's not a sin. That's a temptation. That's what we do with it.
0: That's
2: what,
0: once we allow it to enter and then get back in, it becomes, controls us, and that's when we get addicted to porn, alcohol, to drugs, the anger, all these things.
3: Can we talk about that for a second? Because it is these addiction-type sins that have a sin component but also an addiction component that are so difficult to get out of.
0: Yes.
3: And we're talking about avoiding falling in, but there are a lot of guys out there right now who are listening.
1: I'm up to my eyeballs.
3: Who aren't worried about how to avoid falling into it. They're trying to figure out, how the heck do I get out? Because this seems desperate and hopeless. What are some steps we can take to climb back out, claw back out, and get back on the path to a fallen Christ?
0: Well, I think the ones that the easiest that I can just take it from the AA program is, one, admit that you have a problem.
2: Yeah,
3: absolutely.
0: And that you have to do something, and it's bigger than you, that you need not only help from human help, you need divine help in this situation too. The Lord wants you to go, like in my case, he sent me to AA. And then he started working on the spiritual part of my life. But I had to get that addiction under control.
3: And that's where a lot of guys are, regardless of the addiction.
0: Right.
3: It could be alcohol, could
0: it
3: be drugs,
0: matter,
3: could be porn,
0: it
3: whatever it is.
0: You have to recognize it, seek professional help many times.
3: Right.
0: And then start walking down a path, and then the Lord's going to direct you.
3: And the other part, go ahead, Brian.
2: A key component of addiction, though, is denial.
0: Yes.
2: So this idea of recognizing a problem is a huge step. It's not just something that you can do. It's something that you have to pray about and just surrender at some point. Usually when you get beat up bad enough.
0: Right, but the devil say, don't believe all that
2: He
0: stuff.
2: Lies to you.
0: Yeah.
2: You're not that bad.
0: You read it in scripture. The great deceiver. He says, Danny, you're not, look, everyone's doing
2: everybody's
0: that.
2: Everybody's worse than you are.
0: Yeah.
1: You know, we all have an addiction.
0: Yep.
1: And it's an addiction to sin.
0: Mm-hmm.
1: The human heart is attracted to sin. It's not, and it's a terminal problem, and it's killing us. Jesus came to deal with that problem and give us a capacity to change. And I think a lot of guys out there feel like, you know, change just doesn't seem real, man. I mean, is real change actually possible? Can I become a different person? Look at your change. Look at my changed life. I mean, I remember there was a time in my life when I was in my 20s and 30s, just in this specific area of sexual lust. I'd fall here, I'd fall there in different ways, be tempted, give into some temptation. I thought, man, am I ever going to get through this? I can't believe how, I mean, I do believe, Lord, how much God has changed my heart, my interior drive. It's not like it's all gone. We're going to be 6 feet under before all the temptations finally go away. But I like to say, fruit grows in the right environment. You can't grow an apple or an orange tree in Alaska or the North Pole, right? You got to grow it in the right environment, in the right place. If we're going to grow as Christians and get free, we got to plant ourselves in the right kind of soil. That is daily prayer, reading of Scripture, going to confession, receiving the Eucharist, honestly opening our lives to brothers and being accountable.
2: Yeah.
1: Totally brutally honest. These are the Achilles heels. This is how temptation happens in my life. Stand with me, brothers. I know a threefold cord. How do you say that? threefold cord.
2: It's not easily broken.
1: It's easy for me to say. But when we lock arms and we're totally honest with each other, that's a big help. It's a crucial thing, because we're embarrassed to be that honest.
3: Well, nature and grace work real well here, because the power of sacramental confession is huge, and it's enormous, and it's irreplaceable. And at the same time, the natural assistance of brothers who provide accountability and assistance. We've got to change our habits. That's going to take grace, it's going to take decisions, it's going to take friends, all of these things to begin a path of recovery, to be able to develop the strength so that we can begin to walk.
0: Here's what we've got to be careful of, guys out there, is this. You mentioned we got to do this, we got to change, and you said begin. This isn't a quick fix deal. You didn't get in it quick, you're not getting out of it quick. Now, the Lord can do it that fast if he wants. Usually, we have to learn along the way, and we're going to stumble, we're going to fall. He fell three times, we got to get up. This is a long haul. It's going to take tough, especially if you're really addicted to something.
1: Yeah.
0: It's going to be a fight.
1: It's
0: that's
1: a day-to-day, it's one day at a time, it's
0: one day
1: path of holiness.
0: Or if it's not even a day, half a day, or an hour, whatever it is, just
2: get into this
0: thing.
2: Mess overnight.
0: Exactly.
2: It takes a while.
1: Yeah.
2: And what you talked about, and both of you

0: guys alluded to this, we need others around us. Yeah. And that is another key to recovery, in addition to those steps that Danny talked about, is that it's a we thing. Yeah. I don't do this by myself. And we're talking about spiritual warfare. We don't fight this battle alone.
1: Yeah. Here's the power of the flesh, though. The flesh is amazing in that it gets stronger. If we've got bad habits, we're actually better at the bad habits than we used to be because we keep practicing.
2: That's true.
1: And when we first start to turn, it'll be very difficult because the habits are so strong.
2: Yeah.
1: But as we break those bad habits and build good habits, then the good habits become stronger and stronger. It's like a muscle. And as we train it in the right direction, it's amazing what God has built us to be able to do. And when we strap grace to that through the practice of the faith, oh my goodness, you can really begin to walk with the angels.
2: Could we just say a little prayer, just for a minute? There's guys listening who feel trapped. Could we just pray before we have to wrap it up?
3: Right before you do that, let's do this.
2: Don't have much time.
3: Lombardi says, flesh, the weakness makes us cowards. If our flesh, we're out of shape, we're going to be cowards. If we're in shape, it's going to have to get in shape. And one of the ways you get in shape is by prayer.
2: Yeah.
0: We have a couple of minutes. Let's pray.
2: Let's pray in the name of the Father, and the Son, and the Holy Spirit. Amen.
0: Amen.
2: Father in heaven, we thank you for forgiveness, for the gift of your Son, Jesus, for his blood, the power of his new life, and the gift of the Holy Spirit. Lord, every one of us are weak, and we pray for every man and woman who's listening right now, whose heart is broken, they feel trapped, caught in darkness. Lord, we pray that you'd shine your light, a light of hope, new grace and power in the Holy Spirit in their lives.
0: Yes.
2: They could know your love and the freedom of the sons and daughters of God.
0: Lord, we thank you that you shed your blood to wash away our sin, to leave us as white as snow. We thank you for that grace today. Let us live in it together.
3: Lord, we just ask you right now that all the people out here that are listening, they're maybe in bondage to alcohol, to drugs, to anger, to whatever it is, to lust, to porn. You know what it is, Lord. Let them recognize it in their life. Let them know that they can come to you, that you love them no matter what they've done, no matter how bad,
2: Amen.
3: That you are here to forgive them.
1: Amen. And Lord, we've been talking about our flesh, but it was your flesh that won our salvation. Crucified on the cross and risen from the dead, you have promised us eternal life with you. We yield to you, Lord. We desire that you would bring your grace to us in new and amazing ways so that we can begin to walk with you and follow you and become the men you desire us to be, Lord. We pray these things in Christ's name.
0: Amen.
3: Amen.
0: Amen.
3: In the name
0: of the Father,
1: Son,
0: and the
1: Holy Spirit.
0: Son, and
1: the
0: Amen.
1: Holy Spirit.
0: Amen. Feel better. Hey,
2: yeah.
0: It's good. Prayer is good. We're going to get the last word from the end zone and open our email bag next on Crossing the Goal.
4: As Danny was mentioning earlier in his talk, he talked about lust and the inappropriate times that lust comes to us and the struggle with that. And his recommendation to ask Mary is a great tool. You know, it's an embarrassing thing. It's nothing that we're proud of, but it's part of us. You know, as somebody mentioned earlier, it stops 15 minutes after you die. You know, and until that time, we have to fight it all the time. And knowing other guys are suffering from the same problems is encouraging to me. And I know that we can work together and try to defeat it.
5: Seven years after flames nearly destroyed Notre Dame Cathedral, Paris has its jewel back again.
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0: We have reached the end zone now in our show on the flesh as we continue the series on spiritual warfare. And before we get the last word from our Crossing the Goal team members, nice hat, Coach.
1: Hey,
0: it's good and red, huh? Let's go to the email bag first and to Columbus, Ohio, a question from

0: Anthony, who says, why doesn't the church speak more vigorously about the issue of sexual addiction? He says, I've noticed many Protestant churches provide recovery groups and Bible studies to assist men dealing with this issue.
1: I think it's a great question. And I think in some ways, I mean, the world would actually say the church speaks too much about sexual sin. And so we have to find the right venue. I think one of the challenges is mass the appropriate venue where you've got families and young children. And I think what we need to do is we need to find new opportunities to speak to this. This is one of the reasons we take this show on the road and go to our conferences.
0: Right.
1: And we hit this hard because you've been kidding men if you don't get into this issue right out of the block, because a profound percentage of men are just trapped in the starting blocks of trying to pursue Christ on this very issue. Yeah. There are others as well. We don't want to be single issue guys. The devil's creative. But we need to go after this. We need to find other ways within the church, men encouraging other men. We are the church, and it's not just a hierarchy.
2: I was just going to say that. We are the church. The church isn't just the formal church. It is that, but we do it. We're doing it on this show. We do it out there. You do it on your day-to-day basis when you come in contact with people. Confession. You get a lot of guidance in confession that way in a church. A lot of times we don't do it. Like Curtis says, it's hard to do it in mass sometimes because of the people. But in perfect areas like retreats and things of that nature, you can do it.
3: All the men's conferences across the country that have been growing, every one of them addresses this issue pretty vigorously.
0: And they encourage the formation of small groups. And this is really where this issue is best addressed.
4: Yes.
0: All right, also a question out of Los Angeles from Paulo, who says, I left the church in 1967. I'm just now coming back. I would like to recommit my life to Jesus Christ and be faithful to him. Can you help me?
3: Go ahead.
1: No, you go. All right, I'll go. Paulo, first of all, welcome back as you're being drawn back. And yes, you can. In fact, you don't need to wait. Right now, in the privacy of your own heart, you can commit your life to Christ, which is the first and important and necessary step in moving back to him. And then you need to get to the local Catholic church and go back and make a good confession. And begin to meet some Catholics. But today that journey begins with you in the privacy of your own heart, rededicating your life to Christ, telling him you're sorry for drifting, you want to come back, you want him to be the Lord of your life. And then to begin that life by getting plugged into the local Catholic Church.
3: Well said.
0: It's all out there. All right, let's get the last word on the flesh as we continue with our spiritual warfare. Peter?
3: Brothers, when we battle with the flesh, many times what accompanies us in our failing is shame and guilt. And I want to read a passage to you that I want you to take to heart today. Therefore, there is now no condemnation for those who are in Christ Jesus. There's no condemnation. Stand on that truth. The devil wants to drive you in the ground with shame and condemnation. Stand up and don't accept it.
1: I think that principle, Peter, to build upon it, is just the urgency. We're told in Psalm 95, it's repeated several times in the New Testament, if today you hear his voice, harden not your heart. If there's a movement of grace in your heart, then now is the time to respond, not tomorrow. Tomorrow never comes. We need to meet God in the present moment and yield our life to him.
2: Man, you know how many times the devil uses the flesh to tempt us. You know it, you feel it, you just feel it coming on. Run immediately away to Jesus before it's too late.
0: We've talked a lot about the devil in these past few shows. Our next show is going to be completely focused on him. For Peter Herbeck, Curtis Martin, and our coach Danny Abramowitz, I'm Brian Patrick. We'll hope to see you next time here on Crossing the Goal. So for Peter Herbeck, I will say Peter Curtis. For Peter Curtis. Okay, so can I pick it up from there?
1: Danny and myself.
0: For Peter Herbeck.
2: For Peter, rabbit.
3: Danny got your rabbit.
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6: Family, a prayer that we pray together is a powerful prayer. So please pray together with me our EWTN family prayer. Today we make an act of hope. O Lord God, through your Son Jesus Christ, you have taught us not to be afraid nor to worry about tomorrow. You have revealed that all things are possible to the one who trusts. And so, Lord God, I hope by your grace for the pardon of all of my sins, and after life here to gain eternal happiness, because you have promised it, who are infinitely powerful, faithful, kind, and merciful. In this hope, I intend to live and die. Amen.
7: Behold the Lamb of God, who takes away the sins of the world. Take this, all of you, and eat of it, for this is my body, which will be given up for you. Take this, all of you, and drink from it, for this is the chalice of my blood. This

0: In the name of the Father, and of the Son, and of the Holy Spirit,
1: Amen.
0: The grace and peace of our Savior Jesus Christ, the love of God, and the communion of the Holy Spirit.

Holy Spirit be with you all. Today we celebrate the feast of Saint Bernardine of Siena. And before we begin these sacred mysteries, let us ask God to show us his mercy.

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May Almighty God have mercy on us, forgive us our sins, and bring us to everlasting life.

0: Let us pray. O God, who gave the priest Saint Bernardino of Siena a great love for the holy name of Jesus, grant through his merits and prayers that we may ever be set aflame with the spirit of your love, through our Lord Jesus Christ, your Son, who lives and reigns with you in the unity of the Holy Spirit, one God, forever and ever.
1: Reading from the Acts of the Apostles. At Miletus, Paul spoke to the presbyters of the church of Ephesus, "Keep watch over yourselves and over the whole flock, of which the Holy Spirit has appointed you overseers, in which you tend the church of God, that he acquired with his own blood. I know that after my departure, savage wolves will come among you, and they will not spare the flock. And from your own group, men will come forward, perverting the truth, to draw the disciples away after them. So be vigilant and remember that for 3 years, night and day, I unceasingly admonished each of you with tears. And now I commend you to God, and to that gracious word of his that can build you up and give you the inheritance among all who are consecrated. I have never wanted anyone's silver or gold or clothing. You know well that these very hands have served my needs and my companions. In every way, I have shown you that by hard work of that sort, we must help the weak. And keep in mind the words of the Lord Jesus, who himself said, it is more blessed to give than to receive. When he had finished speaking, he knelt down and prayed with them all. They were all weeping loudly as they threw their arms around Paul and kissed him, for they were deeply distressed that he had said that they would never see his face again. Then they escorted him to the ship.
2: Verbum Domini.

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1: Sing to God, O kingdoms of the earth.
0: Show forth, O God, your power, the power, O God, with which you took our part. For your temple in Jerusalem, let the kings bring you gifts. You kingdoms of the earth, sing to God. Chant praise to the Lord, who rides on the heights of the ancient heavens. Behold, his voice resounds, the voice of power. Confess the power of God.
1: Sing to God, kingdoms of the earth.
0: Over Israel is his majesty. His power is in the skies. Awesome in his sanctuary is God, the God of Israel. He gives power and strength to his people.

Lifting up his eyes to heaven, Jesus prayed, saying, Holy Father, keep them in your name that you have given me, so that they may be one just as we are one. When I was with them, I protected them in your name that you gave me, and I guarded them, and none of them was lost except the son of destruction, in order that the scripture might be fulfilled. But now I am coming to you. I speak this in the world so that they may share my joy completely. I gave them your word, and the world hated them because they do not belong to the world any more than I belong to the world. I do not ask that you take them out of the world, but that you keep them from the evil one. They do not belong to the world any more than I belong to the world. Consecrate them in the truth. Your word is truth. As you sent me into the world, so I sent them into the world, and I consecrate myself for them, so that they also may be consecrated in truth.

Today is the celebration of the feast of Saint Bernardine of Siena, a Franciscan who is considered a missionary.

missionary. But he didn't go to foreign lands. He was a missionary in Europe. And it's very important to understand that ministry that he exercised. He was born in 1380 and died in the 1440s. Think about that period. This is why it's good for us to study history and get a sense, because saints live in a particular point of history. And in his point, the church was in a very, very difficult state. The Pope was, when he was born, was still in France at Avignon. And while he was there, frankly, the French were much more efficient at organizing papal administration than the Italians ever were. If you've been to Italy, that's no surprise. Just try to get on the trains on time. But then they also, you know, were able to acquire much more wealth. And with that, and by the way, Europe was growing in wealth. There was a tremendous influx of trade going on. And during the first years of his life, the Portuguese were making their way down the coast of Africa, and they would eventually get around it and go all the way to India. This is the age of exploration that prepared for what eventually led to the European discovery of America. So this is an age of growing science and all sorts of things, but wealth, and as a result, lots of people in the church, beginning at the top, were experiencing a lot of corruption. They were falling away from Christ and seeing, well, if we just keep the machinery of the church going, we'll keep doing well. We'll prosper. They looked at it as a part of life that made them wealthy, the way that other businesses were a part of life and made the merchants wealthy. And that was the way things were going. This is something that we should expect. If we believe in original sin, all of us are born in original sin. And as a result, disordered desires are part of human experience. There are times we want to be good, and other times we want to be bad. This goes back and forth. And conversion is not something that you can say, well, we had this period of great holiness earlier in the church, and now everything is fine. That's not the way it works. Every generation has to experience Christ again and experience requests for forgiveness of their own sins again. This is part of the process of human existence. We see that from the beginning in the first 11 chapters of Genesis, and it continues on. This is life. And I never will forget a Protestant minister named David Duplessis, who got a phrase that he didn't understand. It was, God has no grandchildren. And he looked up in the Bible. He couldn't find anything about grandchildren, you know, in the Bible. And he said, what does that mean? And finally he realized, that's right. God has no grandchildren. Each of us has to be born again, a child of God. Our own experience of accepting Christ, our own experience of loving the Father, our own experience of repenting of our sins. We can't expect that our grandparents' repentance of their

blood on the cross? No. Did the Holy Spirit shed his blood on the cross? No. Only Jesus Christ did. And this is Paul making very clear and explicit that the church and he believe that Jesus is God. He says it right here. And he uses the word with his own blood, not just his blood. He could have had another way, but he said his own blood, clearly referring to Christ. He warns that there will be wolves that come to attack the flock. Of course, the evil one will try to destroy the church, and he can tempt people in all sorts of ways. And that hasn't changed. Due to our own concupiscence, it's easy to fall for the temptation. And again, plenty of times we don't need the devil to tempt us. We do fine on our own. But this is where the leaders of the church have to be reminded they're there to lead and guide the flock so that they don't fall and to become themselves the means of holiness in the church, a means to help call the church to holiness, so that there is this constant renewal as we've seen throughout the history of the saints. That's why I urge you, study the lives of the saints. Read the, you can get the sermons of St. Bernardine online. They're there. Download them for free, good price. This is something you can do and find out what they said, find out what their life was like, and say, ask our Lord, how do you want me to be the means of bringing holiness in this time? How will I be part of your holy church? By my ministry until the day you call me home and say, well done, good and faithful servant, as you did for Saint Bernardine.

0: Let us bring our prayers before the Lord.
1: That the church may make known to the world the hope of glory, beyond price that lies in store, for all people who are redeemed by Christ's blood. We pray to the Lord. That every Christian may follow the example of Christ, daily spending time alone with God in prayer. We pray to the Lord. For the return of fallen away Catholics, that we may share the Father's joy in welcoming our brothers and sisters who were lost and have been found. We pray to the Lord. That those who have recently died may see the face of God, and that those who mourn will be consoled. We pray to the Lord.
0: Let us also pray for those who were killed at that mosque in San Diego, for the repose of their souls, and let us pray that all houses of worship, especially synagogues that are so much under attack today, as well as mosques and churches, would be protected, along with the schools and other areas of society, from those who would use violence to inflict pain and evil. We pray to the Lord. Lord, Heavenly Father, we ask that you hear these and all of our needs through Jesus, who is Lord forever and ever. Amen.

0: Pray, brothers and sisters, that my sacrifice and yours may be acceptable to God, the Almighty Father. Look upon the sacrificial gifts we offer, Almighty God, on the feast day of Blessed Bernardine of Siena, and grant that we who celebrate the mysteries of the Lord's Passion may imitate what we now do through Christ our Lord.
1: Amen.
0: The Lord be with you.
1: And with your spirit.
0: Lift up your hearts.
1: We lift them up.
0: And let us give thanks to the Lord our God.
1: It is right and just.
0: It is truly right and just, our duty and our salvation, always and everywhere, to give you thanks, Lord, Holy Father, Almighty and Eternal God, through Christ our Lord. For as on the festival of Saint Bernardine you bid your church rejoice, so too you strengthen him by the example of his holy life. Teach the church by his words of preaching, and keep her safe in answer to his prayers. And so, with the company of angels and saints, we sing the hymn of your praise, as without end we acclaim.
1: Amen.

You are indeed holy, O Lord, and all you have created rightly gives you praise. For through your Son, our Lord Jesus Christ, by the power and working of the

Holy Spirit. You give life to all things and make them holy, and you never cease to gather a people to yourself, so that from the rising of the sun to its setting, a pure sacrifice may be offered to your name. Therefore, O Lord, we humbly implore you, by the same Spirit, graciously make holy these gifts we have brought to you for consecration, that they may become the body and blood of your Son, our Lord Jesus Christ, at whose command we celebrate these mysteries. For on the night he was betrayed, he himself took bread, and giving you thanks, he said the blessing, broke the bread, and gave it to his disciples, saying, "Take this, all of you, and eat of it, for this is my body, which will be given up for you."

In a similar way, when supper was ended, he took the chalice, and giving you thanks, he said the blessing, and gave the chalice to his disciples, saying, "Take this, all of you, and drink from it. For this is the chalice of my blood, the blood of the new and eternal covenant, which will be poured out for you and for many for the forgiveness of sins. Do this in memory of me."

Therefore, O Lord, as we celebrate the memorial of the saving passion of your Son, his wondrous resurrection and ascension into heaven, and as we look forward to his second coming, we offer you in thanksgiving this holy and living sacrifice. Look, we pray, upon the oblation of your church, and recognizing the sacrificial victim by whose death you will to reconcile us to yourself. Grant that we who are nourished by the body and blood of your Son and filled with his Holy Spirit may become one body, one spirit in Christ. May he make of us an eternal offering to you, so that we may obtain an inheritance with your elect, especially with the most blessed Virgin Mary, Mother of God, with blessed Joseph, her spouse, with your blessed apostles and glorious martyrs, with Saint Bernardine and with all the saints on whose constant intercession in your presence we rely for unfailing help. May this sacrifice of our reconciliation, we pray, O Lord, advance the peace and salvation of all the world. Be pleased to confirm in faith and charity your pilgrim church on earth, with your servant Leo, our Pope, and Stephen, our Bishop, the order of bishops, all the clergy, and the entire people you have gained for your own. Listen graciously to the prayers of this family, whom you have summoned before you. In your compassion, O merciful Father, gather to yourself all your children scattered throughout the world. To our departed brothers and sisters, and to all who were pleasing to you at their passing from this life, give kind admittance to your kingdom. There we hope to enjoy forever the fullness of your glory through Christ our Lord, through whom you bestow on the world all that is good. Through him, and with him, and in him,

0: Lord Jesus Christ, who said to your apostles, "Peace I leave you, my peace I give you. 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
1: Amen.
0: Pax Domini sit semper vobiscum.

For those who cannot now receive Jesus in the Blessed Sacrament, we offer the following prayer. 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I love thee above all things, and I desire to possess thee within my soul. 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Amen.

0: Let us pray. 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
1: Amen.

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May God rebuke him, we humbly pray. And do thou, O Prince of the heavenly host, by the power of God, cast into hell Satan and all the evil spirits who prowl about the world seeking the ruin of souls.

0: Prayer for vocations. God our Father, who wills that all men be saved and come to the knowledge of your truth, we beg you to send laborers into your harvest and grant them grace to speak your word with all boldness, so that your word may spread and be glorified, and all nations may know you, the only God, and him whom you have sent, Jesus Christ, your Son, our Lord. Amen. Our Lady, Queen of the Americas, Mary, Mother of the Franciscan Missionaries of the Eternal Word, pray for us.
1: O God, who would have all his people to be saved and to come to the knowledge of the truth, send forth, we beseech you, laborers into your harvest, and grant them with all confidence to preach the word, that everywhere your gospel may be heard and glorified, and that all nations may know you, the one true God, and him whom you have sent, Jesus Christ, your Son, our Lord. Amen.
2: You may not even believe in the power of prayers, but your doubts wouldn't stop God from doing what he is capable of doing. He's able, abundantly able. You may be encouraged to see how Jesus responds to your intercessions, especially to the intercessions of others for those in need. The Gospel of Matthew chapter 9 tells us something very powerful is the healing of a paralytic by the Lord. The Lord healed the man by looking at the faith of those who brought the man. The faith of the community gave that man the opportunity of healing. The same way it happens with you sometimes. God hears the prayers of your community, your loved ones, and he answers your concerns. God love you. God bless you.
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0: Hello, I'm Father Mitch Pacwa, and welcome to EWTN Live, where we bring you guests from around the world. Now, the standard take on Saint Joseph is that he was a man of few words. After all, nothing he said was ever recorded in sacred scripture. Men's conferences around the world encourage husbands and fathers to emulate Saint Joseph's strong, silent type persona. But how does that work in the times of life when your wife is angry, your kids are screaming, the car is in the shop again. Our guest tonight has dedicated his life to sharing the four pillars of Saint Joseph's spirituality with men around the world. He's the author of many books, two of which are The Rule, Counsels and Directives for Husbands and Fathers, along with another book called Custos, Total Consecration to Saint Joseph, the 33-day preparation for fullness of divine sonship and spiritual fatherhood. He is the co-host of the Catholic Gentleman podcast with John Heinen, and he's the executive director of the Fathers of Saint Joseph, an apostolate which works for the restoration, redemption, and revitalization of fatherhood by helping men live Saint Joseph's spirituality. So please welcome our guest, Devin Schott.
1: Thanks for having me on.
0: Good to have you, Devin. Thank you for coming all the way down here to Sweet Home, Alabama. Good to have you.
1: Yeah, it's great to be here.
0: Yeah, so there are a couple of things here that, you know, you've got four pillars for the spirituality of Saint Joseph. What are they? So, and how did you come to them?
1: Oh, so how did I come to them? Well, it was kind of
0: Well, first let's say what they are.
1: Okay. So the four pillars of Saint Joseph are to embrace silence, embrace woman, embrace the child, and embrace charitable authority. It's perfectly scriptural. Actually, it corresponds to St. Joseph's chronological life. So when he discovered Mary pregnant without his cooperation, the first thing that Joseph did was he took it to God. He entered the silence and he waited on God. And then God directed him then to take Mary as his wife, embrace woman, embrace her burdens as his own. And by doing that, then he takes the Christ child, who is not his biological child, and claims him as his own and raises him as his own. And then from there, he's assuming his charitable authority, which is very countercultural in this day and age, but is essential. And he's the one, if you notice, after the Annunciation, all the divine directives that are given to the Holy Family are given to Saint Joseph, which God is establishing the paradigm of fatherhood there and fatherly leadership. He's saying, I want this guy, the father, to lead. Even if his wife is perfect and his child is perfect, I'm establishing him as the spiritual leader, if you will, to lead the family. And so those are Saint Joseph's four pillars in a nutshell. And I believe that if men were to live these four pillars, embrace them and live them in their life, this world would change. The church would change. We would have a revitalization in the church.
0: This is something that, again, I'll go back to my second question, which is, how did you come to understand these as four pillars? Because you don't hear this so much about Saint Joseph, you know, those four points.
1: Yeah.
0: It's not that, you're right, these are scriptural, but how did this... Did you thematize them in this way?
1: Well, I think it was born out of a personal crisis. So my wife was pregnant with our third daughter, Anna Marie. She was born at 28 weeks premature, and so she's about this big. I mean, she was very small. She spent a month in a neonatal intensive care unit, and the nurses were getting her digestive system, her lungs, to function properly. And then after that month, Anna Marie came home, and we had our perfect little Anna Marie. But within 5 days, she suffered, started having respiratory issues, spiked a fever. We readmitted her to the hospital, but we couldn't admit her to the NICU for fear of infecting the other babies. And so she was admitted to the pediatric unit, and they'd never had a baby that small before. And so long story short, there was some nurse neglect, about 11 hours of apnea. She suffered a hypoxic event, not enough oxygen was transmitted to her brain. And so by the time they flew her out to a children's hospital a couple hours away, medevaced her out, she had 3 clinical death experiences of permanent brain injury, and she's confined to a wheelchair today. We do everything for her. I went there that night, and I was with Anna Marie in her isolation unit. And when my wife showed up the next day after making arrangements for other 2 daughters, she saw Anna Marie on the life support ventilator, swollen from the Lasix, and she just turned to me and she said, "I need you to come home and be a husband and father." And I thought, well, I am. But really, I wasn't. I was a man who, yes, I surrendered my life to Jesus Christ, but I was still living for the world and living for what I call the 6 P's of the world: prestige, prominence, power, profit, possessions, and pleasure. And she was saying, "I need you to really be a husband. I need you to really be a father." And so that was the beginning. And so I tried, but there's no manual for fatherhood. In fact, the church has no encyclicals on it. There's no encyclicals on how to be a husband. The catechism doesn't have sections on it per se. And so I really struggled.

0: the formulated vision. And when I was, a friend of mine took me to Medjugorje, and Nancy, who's the interpreter, Father Yoso, was our guide. And I was talking to her about how I felt like God had a calling on my life, but I didn't know what it was. And she said, "Are you married?" And I said, "Yes, I'm married." "Do you have children?" "Yes, I have three." She said, "Go home and be St. Joseph." And I knew nothing about St. Joseph. And so that's when I made a chapel in my attic and just started praying to God. And that's, not to be mystical or hyperbole, but that's when those four pillars came to me. And I wrote my first book, Joseph's Way, which was basically just, you know, a book to myself, a letter to myself on how to be a father, comparing St. Joseph to the patriarchs.
1: One of the things it sounds like to me is that you are dealing with a very important crisis.
0: Yes.
1: You know, a seriously ill child, and then a child who, because of that illness, has a number of really serious handicaps.
0: Yes.
1: That, and a wife that needs you, that crisis is, you know, what got you to think. I mention this because some people would say, well, the church doesn't have anything in the catechism on how to be a father. There's no encyclicals. I'm leaving.
0: Yes, right.
1: And instead, your response is, I'm turning to Jesus. I'm going to God.
0: Right.
1: What does he want?
0: Yeah.
1: And if it's not there, it's what I like to call the little red hen approach to life. If nobody else will do it, I'll do it myself. That seems to be what you're doing here.
0: Yeah, and it was in that vacuum, if you will, trying to get this vision of fatherhood. And you know, of course, there's nuggets along the way, you know. And I remember hearing the quote from John Paul II that original sin seeks to abolish fatherhood. And that, well, what does that mean? You know, and other things like that. But what I discovered, I love what St. Pope John Paul II said in Familiaris Consortio, Article 25. He said, the human father's mission is to relive and reveal God's fatherhood. And so it's things like that that kind of, you know, fed me. But to, what is that vision of fatherhood? What does that look like? And really, quite simply, I boiled it down to three things. The human father, to reflect and to reveal God the Father, he must be the face of God the Father that our children cannot see. He must be the voice of God the Father that our children cannot hear. And he must become the touch of God the Father that our children cannot feel. And so it's within those three kind of, I guess, roles or responsibilities that we can really reflect God the Father, not only to our children, but to our wives. Because if you think about it, one of the last Old Testament prophecies, or well, maybe not one of the last, but when God spoke through the prophet Malachi, chapter 4, verse 6, he says, in the end, before that great and terrible day, I will turn the hearts of fathers toward their children and the hearts of children toward their fathers, lest I come and strike the land with anathema. And so God's game plan is he wants us fathers to turn our gaze of affection, attention, proper discipline, love toward our children and our wives. And so then our children will turn not only to us and trust us, but to the one we represent, God the Father. And that's what's missing in our culture is we have so many people who are distant from God the Father, believe that God the Father is angry with them, does not love them, or is against them because they've had a distant father or an absent father, or maybe no father at all.
1: And this is part of the real circumstance in our culture today, that there's a lot of absence of fatherhood. And I in our earlier conversation today, that's not all the doing of the men. A lot of times it's a mutual problem between men and women that, you know, there's not that willingness to make the bond between a man and a woman to change them from a guy and a gal into right. a husband and a wife and a family.
0: Yeah.
1: You know, that's even if there are kids, there's still not always the willingness to make that bond.
0: Well, that's where everything begins. The trailhead of, well, so let's, in marriage, the trailhead is marriage. Mm-hmm. If you think about it, there are the two most notable institutions that are meant to reflect and reveal God, who God is, his image, his likeness, is marriage and the family. St. John Paul II talks about this all over the place, but he basically says that fundamental cell of society, the family, will determine the trajectory of society. And so, but the

0: Family goes by way of marriage. And so we really have to figure out, what does it mean to be married these days? I mean, I think really what's going on is, like in today's gospel, I think Jesus said, you know, I leave the apostles in the world, but I have saved them and spared them from the world. But we're confused. We think, oh, I can give my life to Jesus Christ and submit to him, but I still can live for the world. And in fact, Jesus is there to help me to win it in the world. But the world and the word are two opposing kingdoms, right? Mm-hmm. And so marriage is at the center of the battle between the word and the world, these two kingdoms. Mm-hmm. And so what I notice is when the human father wants to live for those six P's of the world, and he bows down to them for his identity, as Satan wanted Jesus to in the desert, that's when everything tumbles, because he's out there. Maybe he's being defined by his occupation rather than by his vocation. He's looking to the world for the accolades and the honors and the human respect rather than looking to God, who seeking the things that are above rather than the things below. But with the wife, with Instagram, TikTok, Facebook, all these things out there, social media is putting so much pressure on these women to say, look, there's a better life out there than just serving your children and being faithful to your husband. You can have more. And what they were casting off, though, is actually by casting off our marriage and fidelity to marriage, we're actually casting off fidelity to Christ. And when we do that, we have nothing.
1: Mm-hmm. No, I think these are some of the problems. Now, I like the way that you are making that link to the way Saint Joseph shows himself acting in the gospel. Mm. You know, we see him especially in Saint Matthew, a little bit in Saint Luke. He's not in the other gospel except to be mentioned right. by name.
0: Right.
1: Apparently, he had died before the public ministry had started, you know, sometime between when Jesus was 12 and 30. We don't know the year. But we do see him acting, especially in the Gospel of St. Matthew. That St. Matthew writes the infancy narrative from the perspective of St. Joseph, while St. Luke writes from the perspective of Our Lady.
0: Right.
1: So that's two different perspectives. But let's go through these pillars again. Okay. And we listed them. What's some of the meaning of it? So your first pillar is to embrace silence.
0: Right. So there's three forms of silence. There's silence within oneself. So that's kind of like your prayer life, you know, and your conversation with yourself and with God. But then there's silence before men, to be known by God rather than choosing to be noticed by men. Okay. So it's all about motivation. And then there's silence before God, which is to offer secret sacrifice to God, as Jesus says in Matthew 6, you know, for your Father who is in secret. So fatherhood is an imitation of God the Father who is in secret. So what this means, like at the wedding at Cana, where Jesus compels or commands the servants to fill the six stone jars with water, and they do it. And then after they take the water, which had now turned wine, that Jesus transformed the water into wine, to the chief steward of the feast without knowing from whence it came. He did it in secret. That's what we talk about with secret works. Now, notice with St. Joseph, I love this about St. Joseph, that, and we kind of miss it in the vernacular, but in the Greek, it's so powerful, and you would know this very well. But it says that when Joseph was pondering these things, when he discovered mm-hmm. Mary pregnant, that Greek word ponder is enthymeme. Mm-hmm. And enthymeme, the root word for enthymeme is thumos, the masculine warrior spirit to the Greek. So we know right there that St. Joseph, he had a masculine warrior spirit. Mm-hmm. However, enthymeme is when the masculine warrior spirit is grieving, agitated. And so Joseph, he's agitated, he's grieving over the potential loss of Mary. But what does he do? He doesn't go to the local bar in Nazareth. He doesn't post it on Facebook or hashtag my wife's pregnant without my cooperation. He goes to God. And he enters the silence. And I love this about St. Joseph. And not one word of his is recorded in the scripture, but he takes his grieving enthymeme heart to God, and then he waits on God. And this is kind of the process with Joseph. He enters the silence, he waits, therefore patience. He perseveres in his devotion to God. He doesn't move, really. Perseverance. And then he does it all over again until God intervenes. And he doesn't take it anywhere else. To God. And we don't know if it was, like I said, two minutes, 2 days, 2 weeks, 2 months before God intervenes. But it's when God intervenes, God reminds Joseph in prayer, and I love this, in the

0: Silence of Joseph's identity and his mission, which this is the key to manhood. This is the key to fatherhood. Joseph, son of David, he's an underground king. He's a Jewish king, yet he's underground and hidden. He's a hidden king, and therefore he's a son of God in a way. Joseph, son of David, do not fear, don't be afraid to take Mary your wife, for that which is conceived in her is of the Holy Spirit. That is, that's your mission, to be the husband to the mother of God and to be a father to the son of God. Mm-hmm. And so if we men are willing to sacrifice the time in the morning, in those dark hours of the morning, enter the silence and be with God and wait on God and patiently persevere in prayer, God's going to reveal to us our identity, our mission as fathers, as husbands, as men. And he's going to give us the game plan that's going to actually change not only our lives and our families, but this world.
1: Mm-hmm. And this, again, I think you yourself had taken, you know, this own family crisis into the silence with God, and this is part of the fruit of it. I think it may be difficult. People a lot of times feel there isn't someone with whom they can talk, but you can enter into that quiet time with God. This is very important, and I think for everyone to be aware, it's possible to be distracted by lots of other things. You know, it's not bad to watch some sports, but it can become a replacement for your prayer time. Yes. Certainly, it is bad to be engaged in pornography and things like that. That time alone is not meant to be used for sin, but it's meant to be with God. And that kind of silence before God is a crucial element.
0: It's the foundation of everything. And I think what we really demonstrate is that if we're not willing to enter silence with God, generally why men don't want to enter silence with God is because they're afraid. Mm-hmm. They're afraid that God might not speak, or that maybe he doesn't exist. Or if he does speak, what's he going to ask me to do? And if you can believe this, I mean, a statistic came out that 1/3 of devoted Catholic men pray daily. That's devoted Catholic men. These are the guys who go to Mass weekly. They're Catholic, you know, but only 1/3 of them pray daily. Our prayers are powerhouse, you know? Mm-hmm. And so what we need to do is we need to, as men, we talk about being courageous, being warriors, but I think there's nothing more courageous than to enter the silence. And you know what? Yeah, it's like anything. You have to go 15 days, 30 days, 45 days, and maybe you're not hearing nothing. But eventually, by meditating on the Word of God, he's going to intervene and he's going to speak to your heart. It's impossible because he's God. God is real. He's created us for relationship with him. He wants us to have that relationship with him. He wants to reveal himself to us, but he wants us to do the work.
1: And this is something that will apply. For instance, when you have a child who is giving you difficulty. Now, at different stages of life, pretty much every kid sort of comes up with some kind of difficulty.
0: Right, yeah.
1: And you have to respond to it wisely, prudently, and effectively. You need to take time to listen to God.
0: Yeah.
1: Like, how do I deal with this little brat?
0: Well, I mean, if you are called to be the face of God the Father, the voice of God the Father, the touch of God the Father, you have to know God the Father. You can't give what you don't have.
1: Yeah.
0: If I'm called to live in charitable authority, that is, use my authority charitably. So what we have in our culture is the Andrew Tate mentality of manhood, which is domination, domineering. He was a guy who rose up rather largely when Trump was being elected for the first time, I believe, and he was the most searched after man on the internet. But he started out he used traditional conservative norms of masculinity and maybe family life, but used it in order to propagate kind of more of a domination, domineering type of, I guess, approach to dealing with women, pornography, that kind of thing. Then you have the abdicators. You have the dominator and you have the abdicator. Adam in the garden, silent before the serpent, won't defend her, won't protect her. So, but in the middle is the man who learns how to set the pace of self-giving love, like Christ, like Saint Joseph. That's the golden mean between domination and abdication. And if we men can do that, especially when our children are misbehaving, Because it, when, what's the reaction? When our child is misbehaving, we either want to vent with anger

0: or just avoid it, just forget about it. Mm-hmm. But we have to step in and discipline with love and love with discipline, because discipline without love, what is, was abuse, and love without discipline is neglect. Mm-hmm. And so we have to love with discipline and discipline with love. And that's a very hard place to be at. And it's very vulnerable because we have to take the hit. But what I found is that children end up respecting their father immensely later on. For example, a female woman that I knew, it was high school. All of her girlfriends were going to the beach and they weren't going to wear two pieces. And so she asked her dad if she could wear a two-piece, and her dad said no. And she was upset. So she ended up going to the beach with her friends, but she wore the one-piece. Well, she was so upset by it that she didn't talk to her dad for a couple weeks. And then finally, she decided she was going to confront him. And she said, why didn't you let me wear that two-piece? You know, I didn't fit in with my friends. I look like such an idiot, you know? And he said, because I will not let you and your beauty handed over to the lust of boys trapped in men's body. And she says that story today with a smile on her face in such gratitude to her dad, because he defended her, he protected her. That's loving with discipline and disciplining with love. You ride that golden mean and say, hey, fine, you can be mad at me all you want, but you know I have your best interest in place. Am I saying this because I hate you? Am I saying this because I want to hurt you? No, it's because I love you, and you know that.
1: I want to go to your second pillar, to embrace woman, because as you said, this is not about men learning how to be domineering.
0: Yes.
1: That's right. Not the model of St. Joseph at all. You right. don't see him yelling and threatening to punch or hit. You don't hit women. This is a bad thing. But it is an embrace of womanhood and womanliness.
0: Well, I think it first begins in our loins. You know, we have to, as men, we have to learn how to love woman rightly, which means we need to uphold her dignity and defeat lust in the heart, as Jesus says. You know, if you look at another woman with lust in the heart, you've committed adultery. For me, this is very real. When our daughter Anna Marie was born, the OB, because they had to extract Anna Marie out, it was emergency C-section, mm-hmm. so she was cut with a bikini cut horizontally, but then also vertically through an abdominal wall. And so she's wide open. And they extracted Anna Marie out. She's bruised head to toe because Kim's uterus, my wife's uterus, had crushed Anna Marie. Well, the OB said, you're not to get pregnant for at least a year. And so I became the enemy, you know, and I'd entered marriage full of testosterone, you know, and thinking, like we talked about earlier, that marriage is like a outlet for concupiscence rather than a remedy for it, right? And think, hey, great, I'm married, now I can have intercourse all the time. Well, suddenly that's on hold. And so my wife and I were trying to figure this out. It's becoming very frustrating because we didn't believe in contraception. And the situation became so tenuous. It lasted, you know, we tried to get, you know, I ended up in the confessional so many times, but eventually I couldn't take it anymore. And she went to the grocery store with the kids, you know, back in the days before smartphones. Mm-hmm. And I decided I was packing up and I was leaving. Mm-hmm. And, she'd forgot the grocery list. And here I was walking out the front door with the bag, and she said, what are you doing? I said, I can't take anymore. She goes, okay, we'll see a priest. And so that night we had a parish priest over, and he was kind of from the 1960s kind of bent, you know. And
1: a kid my age.
0: Yeah, but not your tone though, for sure. And he said, oh, this is so easy. God's given you three beautiful children, and Humanae Vitae makes a provision for you that you can use contraception. And my wife and I looked at each other, and this is the first time we hadn't agreed on anything in like 3 years, but this is the first time we agreed to disagree with this priest. And then he starts backpedaling. But it was that week I went to daily mass.
1: That's not true.
0: No, it's not true. No. And we hadn't been using contraception. That's why it was so difficult, because you're trying to be faithful to church's teaching. And that week I was going to daily mass, and this guy I never met before said, hey, you, come here. He just called me over to his car. And I'm like, what is this, a drug deal, you know? And come over here. And he whips out this tape set and said, Naked Without Shame. And I'm like, oh, great, pornography. But it was Pope John Paul II's Theology of the Body. And when I started listening to Pope John Paul II's Theology of the Body, that's what changed me to realize that lust divorces love from sacrifice. The essence of a man is to sacrifice, to set the pace of self-sacrificial love. But lust was restraining me from my true essence of being a man. And so when I started to learn to love my wife disinterestedly, even this was what was very interesting, is when I started to love her without self-interest and to bear her burdens as my own, as Paul says, and to count her as better than myself and to seek no reciprocity in that, that's when she wanted to give back and she wanted to love me in the way that I needed.

And pretty soon we had this dance of love within our marriage, self-giving love. And then, wouldn't you know it, the kids, they see how we're loving one another, and then they want to outdo one another in generosity. And an example of this was our special needs daughter, Anna Marie. We'd have to get up very early in the morning, get her to school.

0: image of the self-giving love of the Trinity. That's the whole goal. God wants us to become who He is. He's an eternal relationship of love, self-giving love, and He wants that to occur in our marriages and our families. And it's very simple. We just need to conquer lust in our hearts, bear woman's burdens as our own, and counter as better than ourselves. And then she will see that we're being altruistic and she'll want to give back. Because if we're not setting the pace, if we're not initiating, because it's in our body, we initiate. You know, in the sexual act, we initiate. Mm-hmm. There's no initiation. There's no life. It's the same thing on the spiritual level. Our body indicates a spiritual reality. If man isn't initiating self-giving love, there is no dance of self-giving love in marriage and the family.
1: Yeah. Okay. And then your third pillar?
0: Yeah. So embrace the child. And so that's where we need to be the face, the voice, the touch of God the Father. And so one thing that I think is a huge kind of factor is blessing your children. Every night. You know, as a father, I'm not an ordained priest, but I am the priest of my domestic church. And by God-given authority, I have the right, like St. Joseph did for Jesus. You know, on the eve of the Sabbath, the Jewish father would bless his child. Think about that. Joseph blessed the Son of God. And if it's good enough for the Son of God to be blessed by a human father, then it's good enough for my children to be blessed by their human father. And this is the moment where you become the face, the voice, and the touch of the Heavenly Father, because I love looking my children right in the eyes and getting them right in their eyeballs and may the Lord bless you and keep you. May His face shine kindly upon you. May the Lord grant you His favor, His grace. And, you know, may he grant you entrance in the marriage of the divine Lamb that will never end, you know? And even with my wife, and she's a lot taller than me, so I have to make her sit down. But, you know, the point is blessing them, that moment they feel so secure in love. And for our boys, you know, it takes a little while, but that's where the respect begins with the boys. And boys long for their father's affirmation, attention, absolutely, which speaks respect.
1: And, to remember how at the baptism of each of your children, the priest invites the parents and the godparents to make a sign of the cross.
0: Yes.
1: You don't have to stop doing it at the baptism. You can make a little sign of the cross and pray with your kids every day.
0: Yes.
1: You know, that's a very important part.
0: Well, and this is kind of the danger, though, too, is so, let's just face it, the stats on pornography are staggering.
1: Mm-hmm.
0: You know, where they say young men between the ages of 18 and 30, two of every three are using pornography regularly, at least monthly. And then 31 to 49, I think it's like 8 out of every 10.
1: Mm-hmm.
0: And then when you get up to 50, it's 50%. When we're in the state of mortal sin, we're called to be distributors of God's manifold grace, as St. Peter says. But when I'm in mortal sin, I can't transmit that grace. And mm-hmm. this is a danger. That's why we fathers, we need to get our rear ends in the confessional. We need to confess our sins so that we can become that reservoir, not just a channel, a reservoir of grace, because a reservoir never empties of itself.
1: Yeah, I encourage married couples to use the confessional frequently. You know, not only if they're committing sin and pornography and things, but also in the way they talk to their kids, the way they talk to their spouse, the action that they take toward them, that your confession material may change from pre-marriage into marriage, but you need that reconciliation so you can be a source of grace to the family, and that's very important. Yeah. Your fourth pillar, then?
0: Is charitable authority, like we've talked about, to set the pace of self-giving love. What Adam basically did not do in the garden, what Jesus did in the garden. And if you, I mean, like, for example, you know, Adam in the garden, that Hebrew word for garden, actually, though, the Jewish poets and stuff would use the word garden as a symbol of woman.
1: Mm-hmm.
0: And so Adam was called not only to be the custodian, the kustos of a geographical plot of land, but of Eve, of woman. And that's what every man's called to be. Jesus, on the night of his betrayal, he was in a garden, and he spills the seed of his blood in that garden, and he sets the pace of self-giving love so effectively all the way to Calvary that for the last two millennia, the bride wants to follow that pace of love, that pace of self-giving love.
1: Mm-hmm.
0: That's what charitable authority is all about, to lead by loving and love by leading.
1: Mm-hmm.
0: And so if there's no one to lead, no one will follow. And so we're called to stand guard as the shepherd who will lay down his life for his sheep. You know, Satan wants to bind the shepherd so the sheep will scatter.

0: matter. We can't have that.
1: Yeah, yeah. Great. That sounds good. It's a good start. We would like to encourage you to go to fathersofstjoseph.org, fathersofstjoseph.org, to find out more about some of this. And also the podcast is thecatholicgentleman.com, thecatholicgentleman.com. We'll come back in a couple of minutes. We want to get some of your comments and your questions to our guests, so please stay with us.

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1: 7 years after flames nearly destroyed Notre Dame Cathedral, Paris has its jewel back again.
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0: I'd like to recommend another book by our guest. 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And then also his book, Custos, Total Consecration Through St. Joseph, The 33-Day Preparation for Fullness of Divine Sonship and Spiritual Fatherhood. 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You ready for some questions?
1: Yeah.
0: Let's start off. We'll have Steve in Oregon. Steve, what's your question?
2: My question is, St. Joseph is the patron of work. If someone is having work problems and working is very hard for them, how can St. Joseph help them in this situation?
0: All right.
1: Okay, well, I think there's a couple things. First of all, we have to have a clear understanding of what work is for, right? Work, our occupation is at the service of our vocation. It's not the other way around. So I'm not defined by what I do for a living, but who I'm living for. So I'm working with excellence. That's the second thing. So first of all, my occupation, my work is at the service of my family. And that's, God will bless it, but it has to be in that order. Second, though, we do everything with excellence as St. Joseph would have, but we offer it to God. That's very, it's very important here, is many of us, we forget that we're supposed to sanctify our work. And how do we do that? Well, that's the difference between the worldly man and the man of the word. God says, I have sanctified them.

0: Jesus says, sanctify them in the truth. Well, he wants to sanctify our work in the truth. And so when we offer to Jesus the pains, the struggles, the problems of work, and we give that to him, that's when the Lord can bless it and transform that into divine wine, into grace for others. So I think that first, understand what the role is, the purpose of your vocation is. Second of all, do everything with excellence, realizing you're going to hit limitations, especially with coworkers and employers. But then third, make sure you're offering every bit of it up so it can be sanctified. But then also, and I think this is interesting, sometimes I found this amidst really pious individuals, men, that they would be afraid to ask God to bless their work because they felt like it was too much about them. But that's the psalm, right? Grant success the work of our hands.
1: Yeah.
0: We are called to ask God to intervene and to bless the work of our hands. However, this demands that we give him something to work with. You think of the boy who had the 5 loaves and the 2 fishes. He gave Jesus his little, and then Jesus multiplies that. Same with the water that was transformed into wine at Cana Galilee. Jesus is in the business of multiplication and transformation with our little. But we must do our little with excellence, giving it to him. He'll bless it. He'll multiply it. He'll transform it.
1: Yeah, I would like to include in that it's a good idea to start each day with the morning offering.
0: Yeah.
1: That, you know, you offer all your prayers, works, sufferings, and joys, and that it's in union with Jesus that we offer it for the needs of the church and the world.
0: Absolutely.
1: And then your work is also a prayer. If you make that morning offering, and you can go online, you know, that's one of the good things to look for online. You can find the morning offering and other prayers and make that every day. First thing, you know, is what one priest used to tell his penitents here in Alabama. Before your feet hit the floor from bed, make that morning offering. And, you know, in that way, all the work that you do is something that you give to God. This becomes a prayer and something that is even beyond the good you're doing by excellent work.
0: Absolutely.
1: This is very important.
0: Yeah, and in addition to that, in that morning offering, what I like to do is at the end, so think about this. Mary and Joseph offered Jesus to God at that moment of presentation in the temple. They consecrated him to the Lord. Mm-hmm. And that word, hagios, they made him, hagios means sacred, but it actually means other or different. The temple in Jerusalem was hagios. It was different than any other building. We want to be different than the world in our work, in our families. And so I ask Mary and Joseph, as my parents in the order of grace, present me, consecrate me through Jesus, with Jesus, in Jesus, to God the Father, so that I might be hagios, so that my work may be hagios. It may be set apart, because I think a lot of times, yes, we shouldn't be focused on our own personal greatness, but we should try to do great things for God. We should be magnanimous, yet not seeking our own honors for our own sake, but to glorify God. And I think a great way to do that is place our life in the Blessed Mother and St. Joseph's hands and say, consecrate me, please, to the Lord.
1: We have a question from our studio audience. Sir, what is your question?
2: So my question is in regards to having patience you talked about. I know in my own life, I always find it hard to wait for God to do something. So you're talking about how does St. Joseph help us to see the proper way to wait in patience for God?
0: Mm. Yeah. So, okay, well, to wait for patience in God is very important because I think some people might there's extremes here. They might just wait and do nothing, but that's not the answer. Or they might take complete control and do everything. But what we need to do is first we need to pray and ask God what he wants us to do. And let's say God isn't, or we can't discern his voice. He's not responding. Then what do we do? It's patience and perseverance. It's the both and. So we wait on God, but we heighten our prayer. We intensify our prayer time. Like St. Ignatius of Loyola, in times of desolation, what are you supposed to do? Increase your prayer a little bit, increase your sacrifice a little bit, increase your examines a little bit. And that's what we're called to do, is persevere in that way. And this is the other thing in discernment. It's if there's a door open, go through it until that door shuts. And what I mean is if there's red flags and God's saying no, then don't go through the door. Or if you've gone through the door and then he shuts the next door, then you have to accept

0: his answer. But I think it's a part of pressing forward with God, but waiting on God. It's a delicate balance, but it's patience and perseverance.
1: Yeah. And, you know, in terms of his patience, you know, think about being told to take a newborn and your young wife, you know, to Egypt and find work.
0: Right.
1: In a place where you don't speak Coptic.
0: Right.
1: There was a Jewish community, but most of them spoke Greek. The local people spoke Coptic. You know, what? How are you doing? With, you know, that's highly risky. But it's, you know, you have to patiently use your skills to make a living in a foreign land until the guy that wants to murder your family dies.
0: Right.
1: You know, that's
0: well,
1: not easy.
0: And what's so interesting about that passage is it says that Joseph arose by night and took the child and his mother and fled Egypt. That night is, spiritually speaking, the dark night of fatherhood, where we're not living for the pomp and the circumstance and the accolades and to be noticed by the world, but it's the secret life of fatherhood, like, that changes the world. My friend says that fatherhood is like the stud in the wall. You know, you have the drywall, you don't see the stud behind it, but it holds up the wall, holds up the structure. The human father is established by God to hold up the structure of his marriage, his family, his parish even. And so we're called to be studs, you know?
1: Yeah, I think you got to clarify what kind.
0: Yeah.
1: You know, and there's another factor too with that. A lot of times dads keep giving. They're working every day and they don't always get a thank you.
0: No. Right.
1: And sometimes there's even a lack of appreciation of how he's pouring himself out to give everything he works for to help the family. And, you know, and you have to sometimes deal with that patiently.
0: So there's two things with that. Number one, he needs to set the example of gratitude. So thanking his wife for, okay, if she makes dinner or if she's working outside the home, thank her for how she's raising the kids. Thank her for the little things, because when she and the children see that, then they're going to learn that behavior.
1: Mm-hmm.
0: The second thing, though, is that could also be a spiritual result of him not being grateful to God for all the gifts that God's given him, right? Mm-hmm. So he needs to be grateful to God. And the more that he expresses his gratitude to God, I think that God will unleash gratitude from others in his life. Now, lastly, though, if it doesn't happen, that's a big cross, right? But he's not to flee his vocation because of it, nor is he to try to get accolades elsewhere. That's a sacrifice given unto God in secret. Yep. And that's how, and sometimes God can use that sacrifice to disperse or distribute more grace than even if his family notices and gives him the pat on the back.
1: We have another caller. Hello, Mary.
2: Hello.
1: Hi, Mary. You're calling from the Commonwealth of Massachusetts, right?
2: I could think of other names for it, but yes.
1: Well, we'll pass over that in silence. What can we do for you this fine day?
2: Well, thank you, Father. Thank you, Devin. I am a great fan of St. Joseph, and I've always wondered why he's depicted as an old man, probably void of all young men's desires. And why could he not have been a young man and through the grace of God overcome all these impulses?
0: Yeah, great question. Well, I believe he was a young man. And I don't believe that he was like 150 years old, bald, and, you know, resting on a cane, you know? And the reason I believe this is just like what you were talking about, the flight to Egypt alone for a man who would be elderly, and to be able to find, you know, work down in Egypt and provide for the family and all that, that had been very, very difficult, very difficult. So I do not think, and also I think the reason why that picture was painted of St. Joseph originally was because they couldn't believe that a man could actually overcome lust, you know, in the heart.
1: Though actually it goes back to a book.
0: Okay.
1: Have you ever heard of the Proto-Evangelion of James?
0: Oh, yes. Yes. You're right. Exactly.
1: Yeah. And Mary, this is one more thing you can look up on the internet without even a purgatory charge. This book, the Proto-Evangelion of James, or the Proto-

0: Gospel or First Gospel of James, sometimes depending on how they translate the title. This was a book written around 125 AD. It was not part of the New Testament because all the apostles had died already. So it had to be, the New Testament had to be from the witness of the apostles. But it seems that this was based on family recollections. The family that was living in Nazareth. There were a number of family members living in Nazareth well into the 200s. In fact, one of the emperors even arrested some of them, you know, later on for thinking they might be rebels. And they let them go because they weren't. But in that proto-gospel of St. James, or proto-evangelion, it shows that Joseph was an older man who was chosen because his staff sprouted into a lily. That's why you always see St. Joseph carrying a lily.
1: Right.
0: That comes from that. And that based on that, he was chosen to be the custodian of Mary as she came into her adolescence. So that's where that comes from. So that's the origin of it. And we
1: don't know for sure.
0: I don't know anything.
1: But St. Jose Maria Escriva believes that St. Joseph was a young man, you know, and I think that gives more testimony to the fact that we as men were called to be like St. Joseph in overcoming, yes, our biological testosterone drive, libido drives, but we're called to be pure of heart. And that's really what it means, one of the things that means to be a man. And so St. Joseph, chaste Joseph, is a great example of this.
0: Yeah. We have another question from our studio. Sir, what's your question?
2: I guess mine's kind of a twofold question. So for us brothers in Christ that aren't yet married, what would be, especially after having been married, what would be some of the biggest things that you would suggest we focus on? And also, what are some of the biggest attributes in a potential spouse that you suggest we look for?
1: Okay, so how, in a sense, how should we prepare for our spouse to be, and then what should we be looking for in our wife? So first of all, we were talking about this today. Make sure that you trust God the Father. Have an incredible relationship with God the Father. Mm-hmm. Have an incredible relationship with Jesus Christ. Have your prayer life in place. Frequent the sacraments. Make sure that you're living by God's grace and on God's grace. That's the first and foremost. Second is, begin the battle to defeat lust in the heart and to love woman properly. Mm-hmm. And then third is look for opportunities throughout your life for self-giving love, ways that you can be a gift rather than to take. Those, that would be the ways I would say simply prepare. And then also pray for your future bride. Pray that she will be pure. Pray that she will be a godly woman. Now, what do you look for in a woman? Well, you can look on Facebook and Instagram and a lot of times find what you don't want, you know? But I think the one thing that I would say is make sure that you marry a woman who has respect for your spiritual authority and leadership. Because in this day and age, it's very difficult to come by. But my wife and I, we've written a book on marriage. It's gonna come out in August with Sophia Press. And we did some interviews with a lot of different women across the nation. And what we found that one of their primary needs is, believe it or not, is they want their husband's spiritual leadership. Mm-hmm. So look for a woman who you know wants to be led, who wants to have you as the faithful priest of your family, and is actually going to be willing to partner with you and to allow you to lead.
0: One of the things, or a couple of things I look for when I'm preparing couples for marriage is their ability to communicate. There's a certain stage of becoming intrigued with a woman and a woman with a man, where they start telling all about themselves. And, you know, guys are notoriously not very good about sharing about their lives, and this is not part. But when a woman triggers that response in a man, he begins, you know, telling her things he never told anybody else. That's good. But then he also has

0: to listen to her.
1: Yes.
0: There's this mutual listening that goes on, and learning how to communicate in the ways distinctive of men and women. You know, women, you know, the average woman and the average man speak differently. They don't mean the same thing with right. certain words.
1: No.
0: You know, and the average man, for instance, speaks 12,000 words a day. The average woman speaks 26,000.
1: Wow.
0: The guy's usually about done when he comes home from work, and she's halfway there. You know, that's a difference that is hardwired.
1: Yeah.
0: It shows up at 4 months old and progresses. And this is where you learn how to deal with that aspect of each other. And, you know, communicate and not communicate judgment. I always warn them. You can say, well, I just feel you're being very stupid. That's not a feeling.
1: No.
0: You know, that's a judgment that you're hiding behind the word I feel.
1: Right.
0: These, you know, learning how to speak to each other with great respect, but sharing your feelings without it being a judgment of the other. This is a skill.
1: Well, yeah, and I think this is where we can get in the practicals of how to embrace woman. I mean, a weekly date night, you know? I mean, if you can't give 2 hours to your wife in a week, you know, without the phone, without Pokemon, okay? I mean, like, you know, eye contact, you know, and affirming her in her beauty and talking with her and listening to her. And that's what we found too. Well, so weekly date night and then 10 minutes couch time every night where you're not trying to solve her, not trying to, you know, cure her problems, but you're just listening to her. And that's what we found, that women's biggest lament, if you believe this, women's biggest lament with their husbands is that they don't listen. They don't listen to them.
0: Yeah.
1: And so if we could just, and you know, that 24,000, 26,000 to 12,000, we don't have to do a lot of talking. We just have to learn to listen and follow the words to the heart to find out what the heart is speaking. That's the key to communication.
0: And I would offer ladies a little suggestion on encouraging men. If you, when he comes home and he has a drink and a little snack, food and water.
1: Yeah.
0: You know?
1: Yeah.
0: You water them and feed them.
1: Yeah.
0: We're more ready. Same with the little kids. How was school? Fine. But if you bring a snack and a drink in the car on the way home, then they'll chat.
1: Well, that's,
0: so that's just a little.
1: Yeah, that's how Jesus did it. Oftentimes, his best teaching moments were around food.
0: Yeah. So that's a good idea. Again, I want to just remind people of your book, The Rule, Counsels and Directives for Husbands and Fathers, by our guest, Devin Schott. And it's item 5380 at EWTNRC.com. I asked a friend of mine who is a dad to read that, and he found it very, very helpful. Very helpful. Also, the other book, Custos, Total Consecration Through St. Joseph, the 33-day preparation for fullness of divine sonship and spiritual fatherhood. It's item 5122 at EWTNRC.com. That seems to be more a book to help a man embrace that silence that you talked as the first pillar, that you get a chance to pray for those 33 days of consecration, and you learn how to pray before God about your fatherhood. That's a very useful tool for consecration. Thank you for writing these books. You're doing a lot of other ministry, getting out there to talk to conferences and such, and thank you for being here with us tonight. And want to bless all of you. May the Lord bless you all and keep you and cause his face to shine upon you. May he lead you in all of your ways by his peace. May Almighty God bless you, the Father, the Son, and the Holy Spirit. Amen. And we can bring you guests like Devin and all the other shows we do, plus the other programs.

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When Mother prayed about it, she had such a strong sense. She didn't want advertising. She wanted our Lord to inspire you to be generous and keep us in between your gas bill, your electric bill, and your cable bill. If you do that, we'll be able to pay all of our bills too. God bless you all, and thank you.

0: I think that this story of ours with all the martyrs really, really dispels that the native peoples were oppressed, that the Spanish had come in and just taken over.
1: They were ready to die rather than to let go of their faith.
0: If it was just something that was economically better for them, they would not have given their lives for this.
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1: I'm Veronica Dudo in Washington, D.C. Tonight on EWTN News Nightly, landslide victory. President Trump-backed candidates dominate primary elections, reaffirming the president's powerful influence over the Republican Party. Targeting Cuba, the U.S. intensifies pressure on Cuba as Marco Rubio issues a direct warning demanding major reforms from the island's regime. Contagion dilemma. With Ebola cases rising, health officials urgently debate whether the world faces a major new epidemic or a manageable outbreak. And global faith. Pope Leo XIV welcomes Armenian church leaders, emphasizing how the sacred liturgy unites global believers and sustains the Christian faith. These stories and more tonight.
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1: Thank you for being with us. Our top story tonight, President Donald Trump speaks out about negotiations with the Islamic Republic of Iran. He says we're in the final stages, adding we'll either have a deal or we're going to do something that is a little bit nasty. The president also reaffirms his stance that Iran can never have a nuclear weapon.
3: As your commander-in-chief, I could not be prouder of the great class of 2026. Congratulations.
1: President Donald Trump addresses graduates at the Coast Guard Academy in Connecticut. He says the U.S. military has decimated most of Iran's Air Force and Navy.
3: The only question is, do we go and finish it up, or are they going to be signing a document? Let's see what happens.
1: The president earlier spoke at Joint Base Andrews about negotiations with Iran. He wants the Islamic Republic to stop trying to block ships in the Strait of Hormuz.
3: We'd have to open the strait. That would open immediately. So we're going to give this one shot. I'm in no hurry. You never think, oh, the midterms, I'm in a hurry. I'm in no hurry. Ideally, I'd like to see a few people killed as opposed to a lot.
1: He hopes Iran's leaders will make

0: make a deal for the good of the people. Israel has also agreed to withhold fire. Trump earlier spoke with Prime Minister Benjamin Netanyahu.
1: And he'll do whatever I want him to do. He's a very, very good man. He'll do whatever I want him to do, and he's a great guy. To me, he's a great guy.
0: And the president's advice to the Coast Guard graduates, never give up.
2: I've learned a lot about life, but the one thing I've really learned is that perseverance, never quitting, never giving up is a big deal.
0: Some are calling it the power of Trump. In his latest victory, the president's handpicked candidate, Ed Gowrine, defeated Congressman Thomas Massie in a primary election in Kentucky. It was one of six primaries that took place last night throughout the country. Let's check in with Capitol Hill correspondent Eric Rosales about the results. Eric, the Kentucky primary was one of the most expensive in election history.
3: Oh, it certainly was, Veronica. We want to focus on Kentucky because overall ad spending topped more than $33 million, making it the most expensive House primary on record. President Donald Trump vowed to unseat Massie after the eight-term representative broke with him on issues including the release of the Epstein files and even denouncing the war in Iran. Less than an hour after the polls closed, the race was already called. Shortly afterwards, Congressman Thomas Massie conceded.
4: We stirred up something. There is a yearning in this country for somebody who will vote for principles over party. Bipartisanship, we need to bring this country together. There's too much of the uniparty in Washington, D.C. What we need is a unity party.
5: Former Navy SEAL Ed Gowrine pledged to take the party's agenda to Washington and work closely with the president.
6: I want to thank President Trump for his support, his endorsement, and his counsel as I navigated this campaign, which is a journey of unto itself, and for his courageous leadership of our nation at this critical time. Now my focus is on advancing the president's and the party's agenda to put America first and Kentucky always.
5: In Kentucky's Republican Senate primary, Trump-backed Congressman Andy Barr won the nomination to succeed retiring Senator Mitch McConnell. Barr says he's ready to take on any Democrat.
7: They want to turn Kentucky into the Commonwealth of Kamala. I will not let it happen. I will fight so it can never happen.
5: With the president not backing Senators Bill Cassidy, John Cornyn, and Congressman Thomas Massie, three men who disagreed with President Trump on issues, Speaker Mike Johnson was asked if any Republican's safe who challenges the president. The speaker says it's not about taking on the president, it's about the party's core values.
8: What is the Republican Party? It's individual freedom, limited government, the rule of law, peace through strength, fiscal responsibility, free markets, and human dignity. I don't ask much more of anybody, but you got to hold the core principles.
3: By the way, primaries also took place in Georgia and Alabama. In Georgia, Republicans will have a runoff on June 16th. Mike Collins and Derek Dooley will compete for the chance to take on Democratic Senator John Ossoff in November. And in Alabama, Congressman Barry Moore advanced to a runoff for the Republican nomination to replace Senator Tommy Tuberville, who won the GOP nomination for governor and will face off against Doug Jones in November. At the Capitol, Eric Rosales, EWTN News Nightly.
0: Joining us now to break down yesterday's massive primary results is Clifford Young, president of U.S. Public Affairs at Ipsos. Clifford, welcome back to the show.
9: It's great to be here.
0: What does the broad success of President Donald Trump-backed candidates across states like Kentucky, Georgia, Pennsylvania, and Alabama say about his continued influence over the Republican Party heading into the 2026 midterms?
9: Yeah, the Trump brand is very, very strong. This last round of primaries in these specific six states sort of reinforce what we've already seen, reinforce the trend that Trump and his brand are very strong. They are a sort of organizing force when it comes to the GOP, when it comes to the Republican base, and he continues to have success.
0: The GOP lawmakers who lost their primaries, like Representative Thomas Massie and Senator Bill Cassidy, they'll remain in their seats for another 6 months. Could that

0: that be a problem for the president's agenda?
1: Maybe on the margins, but I wouldn't expect a lot of legislative activity between now and the elections. Really, the focus of the administration should be on affordability and inflation. These are the critical issues that people, and more specifically voters, are really worried about.
0: Looking nationally, does this wave of Trump-backed wins indicate the Republican Party is becoming even more aligned with President Trump's political movement? And what could that mean for the direction of policy debates and even internal GOP divisions moving forward?
1: I think you'll have much more ideological alignment with the administration's agenda on the one hand. On the other, you'll have an administration that's less aligned with what the general population, what Americans in general want. Ultimately, it says little about what will happen on Election Day in November. The midterms are kind of a function of other sort of factors, like the economic scenario and the negative environment today. But ultimately, we should expect a more aligned GOP with the administration, maybe less aligned with what Americans in general want.
0: According to polls, the president's approval rating is low among voters. But of course, polling small groups does not always represent all voters. What's your take on voters choosing Trump-backed candidates recently?
1: Well, he's very strong with the Republican base. We've seen that in the electoral outcomes, but you also see that in the polling itself. He's polling in the 70s and even the 80s, still with Republicans, with that Republican MAGA base. Now, generally speaking, he's lost the support of independents, who will be very important for the general elections in November. Ultimately, that kind of conditions people's outlook on things. Americans are very upset and very worried about affordability, making ends meet. They blame the administration. They blame Republicans. Those are headwinds for Trump and Republicans. But with the base, he's shored up and still is holding strong.
0: And finally, are Senate Republicans unhappy with President Trump's last-minute endorsement of the Texas Attorney General Ken Paxton over Senator John Cornyn?
1: I think ultimately all Republicans that are in elected offices need to worry about Trump's endorsement. I think the electoral outcomes we've just seen over the last few primaries just kind of reinforce the fact that he has a tight grip on the party. I believe, at least in the short term leading up to the elections, that is the midterms in November, we should have a lot of alignment between Republicans and the administration, and more specifically Trump. So I think there's a wait and see among many Republicans that won't try to say too much because they're worried about the power of ultimately the presidency.
0: Well, we'll continue to watch it, and we know that you will as well. Clifford Young, thanks so much.
1: Thank you so much.
0: Tensions between Washington, D.C. and Havana spike after the U.S. Justice Department formally indicted the former Cuban leader Raul Castro. The DOJ charges Castro with conspiracy to kill U.S. nationals, destruction of aircraft, and four separate counts of murder. The charges are linked to Castro's role as defense minister during the 1996 shootdown of civilian planes. This as Washington restricts financial flows and warns that Havana's political model is unsustainable. Today, Secretary of State Marco Rubio issued a direct warning.
2: En Estados Unidos estamos listos para abrir un nuevo capítulo en la relación entre nuestra gente y nuestros países. Y actualmente, lo único que se interpone en el camino hacia un mejor futuro son quienes controlan su país.
0: The unofficial start to summer is expected to break records, with 45 million Americans predicted to travel this Memorial Day weekend. Nearly 40 million people will hit the roads, while over 3.5 million travelers will take to the skies to enjoy cheaper, early booked airfares. If you are driving during the long holiday weekend, expect the heaviest gridlock on Thursday and Friday afternoons, with Sunday offering the lightest traffic. And if you're planning to hit the roads, you'll dig a little deeper into your pocket. Gas prices are nearing their highest levels in nearly 4 years, with the national average at $4.56 a gallon. But there's some good news, as prices are expected to drop slightly by Monday. Still, experts say this will be the second most expensive Memorial Day weekend on record. We have a lot more still to come on EWTN News Nightly. Global alarm. An Ebola outbreak in Africa sparks emergency action worldwide. Could it spread far?

0: Together, we ask an expert. And a new wave of gang violence grips Haiti. What do we know tonight?
1: The National Eucharistic Pilgrimage returns. 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
3: There are a lot of promises in the AI world right now.
4: Labor is changing, and not just labor, but human creativity. And these are so intimate to what it means to be human.
5: It is up to us. It's up to each one of you to ensure that this culture remains human.
6: Joseph Pieper was a philosopher from 20th century Germany.
3: He was worried that we were becoming slaves of this work-centered culture.
7: If artificial intelligence is going to take away the difficulties of work, the real question there becomes, what gives our life meaning? And that is precisely the question that Pieper poses.
8: For Pieper, is not a question of how much free time do you have. It's a question of what are you doing with your free time.
6: What he says about those things is maybe even truer today than it would have been in his time.
0: Russian President Vladimir Putin and Chinese leader Xi Jinping have met to showcase a powerful united front just days after President Trump's visit to China. The two superpowers signed over 40 cooperation agreements focusing on energy trade like oil and gas. Xi described their strategic ties as having reached the highest level in history. The meeting signals a challenge to Washington, with both leaders openly criticizing Western sanctions amid the ongoing war in Iran. The World Health Organization has officially declared a global health emergency following a rapidly spreading Ebola outbreak in the Democratic Republic of the Congo and Uganda. Over 500 suspected cases and more than 130 deaths have been reported. Health officials warn that currently there are no approved vaccine or specific treatments available for this rare strain. The virus has been reported at major transit hubs and has even crossed the border into Uganda. The U.S. and European nations are already implementing strict travel restrictions and have enhanced airport screenings. To talk to us about this outbreak, we are joined by infectious disease specialist Dr. Robert Tabali. Thank you so much for coming on.
9: Great to be with you today.
0: There is always fear during an outbreak. How contagious is this virus, and what are the primary modes of transmission?
9: Well, the initial contagion is blood and respiratory secretions, but as a patient evolves in their illness over a number of weeks, possibly, they become more contagious to the point where they start vomiting blood. And at the time of death, a patient is contagious even through touching the skin. So it becomes progressively more contagious. This virus has not been a common outbreak. The more common one has been the Zaire strain. And the Zaire strain, we have several treatments for it, for prevention and actually vaccine, which has been successfully used in the past just to ring around the epidemic center and stop the outbreaks. But we have nothing in our repertoire at this time to treat this other than supportive issues like intravenous fluids and nutritional support.
0: Hearing what this does to the body can be alarming for some people. You have extensive expertise in infectious disease. What are the early symptoms of Ebola that health workers and the public should be looking for?
9: Well, the early symptoms are like almost any other viral illness, which are flu-like symptoms, headache, fever, sore throat, abdominal pain usually precedes everything. And then the abdominal pain gets progressively worse. Patients can be

0: become dehydrated because the virus itself causes the integrity of the vasculature to leak fluids into the tissues, and you lose the fluids inside the intravascular space. So patients can enter a period of delirium and then unconsciousness, and they can begin to hemorrhage both from their GI tract internally and other areas through their pulmonary system. They can lose the ability to breathe because of fluid buildup in the lungs. It's a very horrible disease, to be quite honest.
1: Currently, they are screening measures at international airports, but the virus has already reached major transit hubs and cross borders. What is your assessment of a global threat?
0: Well, since these areas are regionally high traffic areas, the people who were initially infected were thought to be miners that migrated into the northeast province of Congo to work in a gold mine. And they came from other countries such as Uganda and even down in South Sudan. But the more that this might break into areas with high international flux of traffic, that would be of greater concern. One of my great concerns is that similar to what happened in the 1990s, when CDC officials that were on the ground working to help control the outbreak, they bumped into Iraqi nationals that were getting tissue samples and blood samples. And it's my concern that the Iranians could try to support someone in this fashion for a bioterrorism effect.
1: Health agencies are concerned because this current outbreak involves the rare strain, which does not have approved vaccine, plus what you just mentioned there. How does this complicate containment efforts on the ground, and what medical alternatives exist?
0: Well, the most important thing would be for people to stay self-quarantined, if at all possible, and a lack of circulation in country. But people by nature don't like to do that because we have nothing else other than quarantining, keeping contacts and contacts of contacts of people with Ebola from circulating in public. There can be a time when patients, as I said before, develop respiratory symptoms. They can cough and expel droplets, which could be infectious at that time. Initially, they aren't, but they do develop infectivity over time as someone develops, progresses in the disease. So, if you get someone in a large international, large international high flux airport, this could spread out. But most of these infections, Ebola occur in very heavily populated but very rural areas that don't have a high degree of international travel. The people internationally that got exposed to this, other than Ugandans and South Sudanese, are medical missionaries who, out of the kindness of their heart, were working in a Christian organization in Congo to help support the people medically. And those are the United States citizens that are either infected or exposed.
1: Dr. Robert Tibali, thank you.
0: You're welcome. God bless you all.
1: A new wave of gang violence in Haiti has left dozens dead and forced thousands to flee their homes. The brutality has triggered a severe humanitarian crisis. In Port-au-Prince, armed groups have looted shops and burned down houses. Over 2,000 newly displaced civilians have arrived with nothing except desperately looking for shelter. The World Food Program is on the ground, rushing emergency food rations to families as gang warfare marks 5 years of chaos following the 2021 presidential assassination. Up next on EWTN News Nightly, a special guest who joined Pope Leo in St. Peter's Square today for a message of unity. We'll tell you coming up. Plus, what happened when the pontiff had to call customer service? 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

0: his general audience today in St. Peter's Square, Pope Leo is accompanied by a special guest. His Holiness Aram I is Catholicos of the Great House of Cilicia of the Armenian Apostolic Church. He's one of the most prominent figures in Eastern Christianity. Pope Leo hosted him in a private audience earlier this week. Today, the Holy Father prayed for unity between the two churches.
1: Your Holiness, in these days when we prepare for Pentecost, I invoke the grace of the Holy Spirit upon your pilgrimage to the tombs of the Apostles Peter and Paul, and I invite all those present to pray fervently to the Lord that your visit and meetings may constitute a further step on the path towards full unity.
0: The Armenian Apostolic Church is headquartered in Lebanon. The Pope also prayed for peace in the country as fighting between Hezbollah and Israel has left many Christians caught in the middle. Pope Leo begins a new part of his catechetical series on the Second Vatican Council.
1: Il mistero di Cristo. La liturgia, in effetti,
0: the Holy Father began his teaching on Sacro Sanctum Concilium. It's the constitution on the sacred liturgy. He says the Council Fathers not only sought to reform the liturgical rites, but to also lead the Church to contemplate the mystery of Christ. He says it's through the liturgy that Christ sanctifies and unites us. Becoming the new leader of the Catholic Church means not just new responsibilities, but also lots of personal changes. For instance, what happens to your bank account when you become Pope? The Holy Father found out by calling customer service himself. We're happy to welcome Father Tom McCarthy, the Vocations Director for the Midwest Province of the Augustinians and a friend of the Holy Father. Thanks so much for coming on.
2: You're welcome. Good to be with you.
0: Now, this got a lot of press. Can you tell us briefly the story of how Pope Leo needed to call customer service?
2: It was very simple. It was about two months, maybe 3 months into his pontificate that he called his bank to change his phone number. And, you know, he could have had someone else do that. And he did it himself. And he called and said, I'm Robert Prevost and I want to change my phone number. And the customer service person did everything that was needed to be done, asked all the security questions. And then she said, oh, I'm sorry, sir, but you have to come in person. And he said, well, it's probably not, I can't do that. I can't, I'm living outside of the country. And she said, I'm sorry, this is what you got to do. And he said, well, would it matter if I told you I'm Pope Leo? And she hung up. I would have hung up. She probably thought it was a scam.
0: Right.
2: But it was funny. But what it shows is that Pope Leo is such, he's like us. We all encounter moments where things don't go our way. Or as someone said with customer service, and I don't blame that lady at all. Again, I would have hung up. But it shows that he did this himself. And so finally they were able to work it out and he was able to change his phone number. It's a simple little story.
0: It was, and it's really taken off. People are fascinated by it. As a longtime friend, what was your reaction when you first heard the story? And can you just talk a little bit about how this could impact people of any faith, you know, to see Pope Leo in this very

0: very human way.
1: Yes, he is one of the most humble people I know. He is a man who truly is in love with God and truly in love with the ministry he's being called to do. And this doesn't surprise any of us that know.

0: Things like this every day. It's our normal way of growing, of who we are. And what it shows is nobody is surprised who knows Pope Leo that he did this.
1: When reflecting back, what has it been like knowing Pope Leo before he became the first American pontiff?
0: Well, he's one of the smartest people I know. He is a true Augustinian. He is a friend who trusted in me when he was provincial. He appointed me as president of St. Rita High School in Chicago. I was young. He took a chance on me and it paid off. And I will always remember how he truly listens to people. He loves people. He enters into dialogue with people and he listens. I think that's one of the best attributes any of us can have if we listen to others.
1: Father Tom McCarthy, thank you so much.
0: You're welcome. God bless.
1: We thank you for watching tonight. Remember, you can follow us on social media, Facebook, X, YouTube, and Instagram at EWTN News Nightly. I'm Veronica Dudo. Good night and God bless.
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0: If you listen to the radio or watch the television, like I do, you are aware that there are a great many wrong views out there about marriage. Join me as I have a conversation with the author of The Catholic Church Saved My Marriage, Dr. David Anders, as he makes the case for marriage. Welcome, Dr. Anders, to this, our third episode on marriage. Tell us about marriage as a sacrament.
1: I appreciate the question. One of my favorite topics. This is an area of great misunderstanding. I think there are a lot of Catholics who don't understand the sacramentality of marriage. And of course, may not be full appreciation of the fact that there are other Christian traditions that reject the idea that marriage is a sacrament.
0: What is a sacrament?
1: Catholic Church says that a sacrament is a sign or a symbol that was instituted by Christ. We know what a symbol is, right? Mm-hmm. It could be a ritual or an image that depicts some reality other than itself. In this case, the sign or the symbol is a picture of the union of Christ with His Church. That's the symbol that's implicated in the sacrament of matrimony. But a sacrament is more than just a sign or a symbol. It is a sign or a symbol wherein Christ promises to give the grace to give the reality of the thing signified, help in actually effecting the thing that is being demonstrated. So take the first sacrament that the Catholic receives in his Catholic life, which is baptism. We see a couple of things that are symbolized by baptism: washing, cleansing, purification. Depending on the mode of baptism, burial, death, and resurrection are more or less evident in the rite. That's the way St. Paul talks about it, dying with Christ in baptism, being raised again with Him to new life. All these things are symbolized by the rite. But Jesus promises that not only are they symbolized, but they actually happen.
0: Yes.
1: We actually are buried with Christ to rise again with Him to new life. We really are washed

0: and cleanse, not just of dirt from the body, but of the stain of sin on the soul. That's the sacrament of baptism. So that's what a sacrament is. Now, the sacraments instituted by Christ begin with material elements. We mm-hmm. might have water in the case of baptism, bread and wine in the case of the Eucharist. What do we have in marriage? Well, we have a man and a woman pledging themselves one to another in this sacred covenant of lifelong fidelity for the sake of raising a family. Really, what Jesus does is he takes an institution that pre-exists the sacrament, an institution that's known throughout human culture, marriage. It's a good and holy ordinance of God. But in the case of Christians, he also gives grace. So he gives help to meet those arduous demands of married life, elevating it to the nature of a sacrament. So really the Catholic teaching leaves us then with two types of marriage. We have natural marriage, which is just the union of a man and a woman, lifelong fidelity for the sake of raising a family. And a natural marriage can be obtained by any man and woman that don't have impediments to that, mm-hmm. to Buddhists, to atheists, to Hindus, to Muslims. Adam and Eve could have a natural marriage. Today there are people who have natural marriages. But then you have the marriage of Christians, baptized people, in whom that natural marriage becomes a sign of Christ's love for the church and is elevated by Jesus to the nature of a sacrament.
1: Now you said the church sees two, natural and sacramental. Do I, as a Catholic, can I make a choice? Like, I prefer maybe natural over the sacrament? Can I do that?
0: Right. So, you know, there's a really interesting passage. I may be coming at this kind of sideways, so hang with me. In St. Paul's first letter to the Corinthians, I believe it's in chapter 6, the context is not marriage, it's sexual immorality. Mm-hmm. And Paul says, Christians should not go to prostitutes. Don't go to prostitutes. Why not, says Paul? Well, there's the obvious fornication, which is evil. But there's another reason Paul gives. He says, do you not know that your bodies are members of Christ? Would you then take the body of Christ and unite it to a prostitute? Mm. It's very interesting text, because you see, the Catholic Church teaches that through our baptism, yes, our sins are washed away, but we also become members of Christ's body. You remember when Saul, before he was converted and became Paul, Saul was persecuting Christians, and Jesus comes to him on the road to Damascus and says, Saul, Saul, why are you persecuting?
1: Yeah.
0: Me. Mm-hmm. Not members of my church, but me. How close the union mm-hmm. of the Christian with Christ, this mystical union, insertion into his body, which we call the church. Paul says, would you take the members of Christ, unite them to a prostitute? We know as Catholics that when we sin, mm-hmm. we lose sanctifying grace. We lose that indwelling of the Trinity that comes with that gift of grace in our souls. Have to regain that through the sacrament of reconciliation, of confession. But what we do not lose, we don't lose that insertion into the body of Christ, which is the church. That sacred character imprinted on the soul through baptism remains,
1: yes.
0: even when we lose sanctifying grace. And as such, it's holy in that sense. It's sanctified in that sense. It's set apart, consecrated for a better way in that sense. When two Christians baptize people who have this character imprinted on their soul through baptism, of necessity, not by their own choice, there's something different, even about their bodily union. Mm-hmm. Now, we learn that from Paul's letter to the Corinthians, such that when they come together, Jesus is necessarily implicated in that in a way that transcends their choice. And it is, if it's valid, the marriage of two Christians is of necessity a sacrament. No such thing as two Christians in a purely natural marriage. Mm-hmm. Two Christians. Now, you could have an unbaptized person involved, that's different. But two Christians get married of necessity, if it's valid, of necessity a sacrament.
1: I would further ask you about this idea of a sacrament. Is it magic? I mean, people think about God's help as being more or less like a genie these days, and it will make life pleasant, full, and I'll die in my bed comfortable.
0: What a great question. I really

0: appreciate this, because it is evident, it's evident that many people, many Catholics who are married, validly married in the church, fail to realize the promised fruits of sacramental marriage. We don't see evident in their lives the working of divine grace. Maybe their marriages are very difficult, and perhaps they end in divorce or infidelity or some grave sin or something like that. What then of the promise of sacramental marriage? Pope Pius XI spoke to exactly that in a very famous encyclical on marriage called Casti Connubii. Casti Connubii, about why would a Catholic couple fail to realize the goods of sacramental marriage. May I share with you what he says?
1: Please do.
0: One moment.
1: Now, when did he write this? Do you happen to know what year?
0: It was the same year that the Anglican Church, in its Lambeth Conference, legitimized or claimed to legitimize the use of contraception and divorce. Pius XI, Casti Connubii, says this: "Nevertheless, since it is a law of divine providence in the supernatural order that men do not reap the full fruit of the sacraments, which they receive after acquiring the use of reason, unless they cooperate with grace. The grace of matrimony will remain for the most part an unused talent hidden in the field, unless the parties exercise these supernatural powers and cultivate and develop the seeds of grace they have received." Now that's powerful language there. What the Pope says is, look, the sacraments are not magic. They make an objective offer of grace. God says, here is grace for you, promised to you, effected to you, given to you in this sacrament. But the grace offered and the grace subjectively applied are distinct. To apply that grace to my life, I have to do everything that is within me, and I have to appropriate that grace in faith, in contrition, and ultimately in charity in order for it to be generously effective in my life. So what would that mean in the case of a Catholic couple? Well, Pope John Paul II practically spent his whole pontificate commenting on that reality. He wrote a wonderful apostolic exhortation called Familiaris Consortio that details what is it necessary for a Catholic couple to actually cooperate with grace. Well, let's take one thing right off the bat. They have to accept everything that the Church teaches about human sexuality. So if they're ordering their sexual lives, for instance, towards their own concupiscence or personal gratification and not generously giving of themselves with an openness to life, well, right there, they shouldn't expect to receive the full fruits of the sacrament of matrimony. I mean, potentially, they might receive no fruits. They're doing this, the eyes wide open and so forth. They're in the state of mortal sin, potentially. They may not receive any grace. What if they're not going to Mass? The holy sacrifice of the Mass is the source and the summit of all the graces that we receive in the Catholic Church. If they're not living a sacramental life, what if they're not confessing their sins on a regular basis and assuring that they are in the state of grace, being contrite, humble? What if they're not praying as a couple, as a family, with the Church, cultivating an interior life? You know, Alphonsus Liguori, doctor of the Church, once said, "He who prays will be saved. He who does not pray will not be saved." So if they're not living the virtues, practicing the faith, praying, living a sacramental life in general, then it's presumptuous to expect that the sacrament of matrimony is somehow magically going to be effective in their life.
1: Would it be fair to say the following? In an earlier episode, you talked about people pursuing marriage for personal happiness. And we got examples of that all around us. And when people say, "You no longer make me happy, so I'm getting a divorce," and so forth. Would one of the things that change in my life is what I look at for happiness? Like, maybe I go from thinking about my spouse always looking like we're ready to go out to Miss America pageant, you know, very beautiful, to rather thinking about things the way God wants, that God is my happiness, to be with God, to think about God. Would my goals and my thoughts about what make me happy change?
0: What a great question. You know, St. Thomas Aquinas talks about delight, delight, that excitement, that levity, that excitation of soul that we get in the reception of a a good that

0: that's anticipated as an essential component of happiness. But there's an irony. If you aim for the delight as the end in itself, you don't get it. You have to aim at that thing that's intrinsically good.
1: Yes.
0: You have to aim at that good. And in the reception of that good, here comes the delight, right? It supervenes, if you will, on that intrinsically worthwhile activity. And in the case of marriage, what are some of those intrinsic goods? In the context of marriage, natural or sacramental, I'm intending the good of my spouse. As a sacrament, St. Paul says that I want to make my life as a husband like that of Christ towards the church, to see that, my bride, as his bride, the church, is united to God in purity and holiness, laying down my life for her. Well, that's a really tall order.
1: Yes.
0: That's hard to do. That's not necessarily pleasant. Might involve, you know, getting up to tend a sick child in the middle of the night who has a fever while my wife is sacked out with a migraine headache, that sort of thing. And I'm tired, I don't want to do this, I got to get up for work tomorrow, have to make a sacrifice. And you make your whole life into this series of sacrifices for the sake of the good of the other. Yet then when you come to the end of the road and you look back and you sort of built up in this great storehouse of memory, this narrative of human experience that you've built together, you realize that there's an incredible goodness there that you've come to share. And what do you experience? You experience delight. Now, even a non-Catholic couple can experience these kinds of goodnesses all the time. What happens when grace comes into that picture? And now I do the good that I do, not just for the temporal welfare of my wife or my children, but for their supernatural welfare. Jesus talks about this. He says, if you even give a cup of cold water to one of these little ones, because they belong to me, you will not lose your reward. There's an eternal reward that comes to the Catholic in a sacramental marriage, doing even those little daily things for the sake of the love of God, because they belong to Him. Then there's an eternal reward. That reward is God Himself. There's no place in the Church's writing where the beauty of this and the happiness and the delight that comes is more clearly stated than there's a passage in the Second Vatican Council, the Pastoral Constitution on the Church in the Modern World, Gaudium et Spes. Let me share that with you. This is what the Council said, Second Vatican Council, speaking about the sacrament of marriage and the delight that comes in there. Authentic married love, the Fathers write, authentic married love is caught up into divine love and is governed and enriched by Christ's redeeming power and the saving activity of the Church, so that this love may lead the spouses to God with powerful effect and may aid and strengthen them in the sublime office of being a father or a mother. For this reason, Christian spouses have a special sacrament by which they are fortified and receive a kind of consecration in the duties and dignity of their state. By virtue of this sacrament, as spouses fulfill their conjugal and family obligation, now this is the beautiful part, they are penetrated with the Spirit of Christ, which suffuses their whole lives with faith, hope, and charity. Thus, they increasingly advance the perfection of their own personalities as well as their mutual sanctification, and hence contribute jointly to the glory of God. The Council Fathers say that in the sacrament of matrimony, as the Spirit of Christ is suffused throughout even our mundane daily activities, we are filled with faith, hope, and charity, effecting the perfection of our personalities and ultimately our salvation. You know, Jesus Christ says, be ye perfect, for your heavenly Father is perfect. Catholic Church teaches that's a possibility. Perfection, yes, moral perfection is a possibility. If we cooperate with grace, we can effect the perfection of our personalities and our salvation. So there's a happiness that is this transcendent and eternal that to a Catholic can come even in the mundane activities of daily life.
1: This is a startling thing. It is clearly the case in our culture that media would have us say that a Christian doing these things could only experience dryness, difficulty, and frustration. But you are telling us that we can actually have delight in making the sacrifices to live for the goals that Christ gives us. Please tell us more.
0: Well, you know, dryness and frustration and supernatural delight are not necessarily mutually contradictory. Mm-hmm. Of course, I can experience difficulty. I will experience difficulty in my daily life, in my marital life, perhaps even because of my marital life, if you're in a difficult marriage. Those things are painful. They can be extremely painful. When, however, I, in my intentions, in my thoughts, and in my devotion, unite those to the sufferings and the death of Christ, and come to see my experience in transcendent perspective, then it's not the avoidance of suffering or conflict or difficulty, it's the way I conceptualize those things within the context of my whole life as part of my Christian vocation, as the cost of following Jesus, as taking up my cross and following Him, that I then have a whole different perspective on the arena of human life. And now, you know, St. Teresa of Avila once said, she said, you know, compared to eternity, all of the sufferings that we experience in this life will be like one night in a bad hotel. You know, that's a perspective that only faith can bring, mm-hmm. but faith of a particularly eminent degree. I mean, the faith of a saint, mm-hmm. but that's what we're aiming for. Mm.
1: My goodness, my goodness. I hope that people listening to this think, I want a sacramental marriage. I want to become Catholic. I want to know what the church teaches. What would you say to a person who's out there listening and wants to take a better step than they've taken to live the sacramental married life?
0: Well, step number one is live a Catholic way of life. Mm-hmm. You have to begin with the bare minimum. You have to begin by, am I going to Mass? Am I going to confession? Do I have a prayer life? Am I avoiding the serious occasions of sin that I know tempt me in my life? Am I aiming at that perfection to which Christ calls us, to that purity of heart to which Christ calls us? You start there. For many people, they may not have entered into the estate of marriage in a way that the church would regard as valid. Mm-hmm. I need, perhaps, if I'm a Catholic and I was not married in the Catholic Church, I need to address that. I need to bring that relationship back to the church and say, can I have this marriage convalidated in the church? Can I have this blessed in the church so that I bring it within the orbit of the church's sacramental activity? Mm-hmm. That's a very important question. For many people, they may be involved in relationships that the church does not regard as valid marriages. Mm-hmm. I may need to have the church look into that. I'll give you an example. A man and a woman go before the judge, civil authority. They get married. Maybe they're not even Catholics. But one of them has another spouse. Well, now he's a bigamist, right? Now, he may think, I've divorced that woman. But you know what Jesus said? He said, what God has joined together, let man not separate.
1: Yes.
0: Right? So the church doesn't recognize that a civil divorce actually ends a valid marriage. Mm-hmm. You can't be married to two people at once.
1: Yes.
0: If you marry somebody that's got another spouse, mm-hmm. well, you can't do that. Mm-hmm. It's not really a real marriage. Mm-hmm. A lot of people are in that situation.
1: Yes.
0: And you have to get the church to look into it. That's what a marriage tribunal is for. Is this really a marriage? Mm-hmm. Is this really a marriage? And if it's not, what can I do to fix it? What can I do to bring this within the orbit of the church's liturgical and sacramental activity?
1: Would I be correct in saying that the person should understand that the delights are not man-made, but Christ-made, and that it's Christ who started Christianity, and that you don't look to the individual to give you the delights you're talking about? By individual, I mean that Christ is able to do the things God does for a person to give them delight, and not the limited things a man can do for a person to give them delight.
0: Oh, to be sure. Christianity is a supernatural religion.
1: Mm-hmm.
0: St. Paul says that if there is no resurrection from the dead, then everything that we do is meaningless, and we're still in our sins, and we're better off not having entered into this way of Christian life. If you look at Christianity simply in horizontal or time-bound, earth-bound, limited perspective, oh, there may be human goods that have emerged from the Christian tradition. To be sure, they have. But the ultimate blessings of the Christian faith can only be seen in light of eternity, mm-hmm. and our transcendent hope. And the final delights, look, the delights we experience in this life, whether delights of marriage or of the virtues or of work well done or entertainments or whatever, these things are good. These things are good. But they're just a bare foreshadowing mm-hmm. of the ultimate good, which is lodged in God alone.
1: Yes. No one doubts that marriage, as practiced in general in our culture, has come on difficult times, that in it people are not finding the kind of things they had hoped for. You've pointed out that sometimes it's because they hoped for the wrong thing and needed to hope for better things. And the better thing is to seek a sacramental marriage and to ask Christ to help them move from where they are to the next step, because He's the one that has made all this possible. He's the one that gives all these things to us. So one must ask Him, and He will give you answers through any number of means. I am very grateful, Dr. Anders, that you have come on this day and in this episode and told us about the delights in marriage that Christ promises when He said, "I elevate marriage between two Christians to a sacrament." This is wonderful news, hardly said out there to people. We need to have you go out more often and say this to people.
0: Thank you, Noah.
1: We look forward to you coming back to our next episode, in which we will talk about, remind me again?
0: Marriage as a state of life in the church, sacramental marriage as a state of life in the church, the participation of the Catholic married couple in the mission of the Catholic Church.
1: Well, I hope that all our viewers will come back to hear that, because I'm going to be here to hear it. Thank you very much.
0: Thanks, Noah.

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12: 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The Holy Spirit transformed the disciples, giving them the courage and faith to share the good news of Christ to the world. 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

Dearest Holy Spirit, confiding in your deep personal love for me, I am making this novena for the following request, if it be your holy will to grant it. Teach me, Divine Spirit, to know and seek my last end. Grant me the holy fear of God. Grant me true contrition and patience. Do not let me fall into sin. Give me an increase of faith, hope, and charity, and bring forth in my soul all the virtues proper to my state in life. Make me a faithful disciple of Jesus and an obedient child of the Church. Give me efficacious grace sufficient to keep the commandments and to receive the sacraments worthily. Give me the four cardinal virtues, your seven gifts, your 12 fruits. Raise me to perfection in the state of life to which you have called me, and lead me through a happy death to everlasting life. I ask this through Christ our Lord. Amen.

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1: 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We'll hear a reflection and much more.

0: Welcome to Life on the Rock. Tonight, our guest is Peter Gravel. He is from the Madonna House up in Combermere, Canada. It's about over 3 hours north of Toronto. I'm really excited to have him here. I spent a month with them a couple years ago, and it was a powerful experience. We caught up with him at the Focus Conference, and he's going to share exactly what is Madonna House.
1: We're now going to a reflection from Seek.
2: Hi everyone, my name is Kelly and I serve as a missionary with Focus. And when I was going into college, I was on the cusp of my faith, and I didn't know if it was possible to be Catholic in college or even worth it. And my first week on campus, I met the Focus missionaries. I joined a Focus Bible study, and it completely changed my life. The women in it are still my best friends to this day. It was through this Bible study that I learned how to pray, and I started going to Mass on Sundays, and I began to truly live a life of discipleship. And it wasn't that I was, you know, started becoming just a good person. My life was always like, oh, being Catholic is about following the rules. But what being Catholic is, authentically Catholic, is being fully alive. And praise be to God, Focus helped me come to discover this. And as I was a student at Maryland, I was studying engineering, and the Lord invited me, just this growing attraction in my heart, to give more of myself to Him as a missionary with Focus. So I said yes, and I've been serving for 4 years, and it has been an incredible experience, growing closer to Him and bringing so many other women to come to know Him.
0: Peter Gravel, welcome to Life on the Rock.
3: Thank you. Thank you.
0: I'm excited to do this interview because you are a member of Madonna House. You've been there 35 years. And first, we need to talk and say, what is Madonna House?
3: Ah, yes. That's a very good question. It's really, really hard to answer. We are a group of lay people who are consecrated. Mm-hmm.

0: Small C consecration. We take promises, not vows, of poverty, chastity, and obedience. And we try to live that out in a very tight-knit community. We live very closely together. You know, a lot of people say that it's not going to work. Men and women living celibate lives in a close proximity of one another.
1: But it does, strangely. So you all have smaller houses in different countries and in America and things. And in Combermere, in Ontario, Canada, you have your largest kind of mother house. It's about 120 members.
0: Yeah, there are 120 members there in Combermere. At our training center, where people come and visit us and stay with us, there is probably about 70 members. And at a house just a half mile down the road, there's another 50.
1: And you all, you know, you live a real life of poverty and simplicity and sharing. I mean, oftentimes there's rooms that are shared with one another, and you have a donation center that people, a long history of people in the area, I guess, and even as far down as Toronto, right, is bringing their clothes and leaving clothes. And you all wear those clothes, give them to the poor. And so it's very much relying on Providence. We should say it's about 3 hours north of Toronto.
0: We're about 3.5 hours north of Toronto, two and a half hours west of Ottawa.
1: Yeah, beautiful area. I don't know if you call that the North Woods, but
0: The Northern Woods.
1: Northern Woods, and it's on a river. There's a dam there. Beautiful boating, kayaking, and stuff that takes place there.
0: Yeah,
1: but just a really scenic, peaceful place. I got to go up there a few years ago, and spend about a month, and had a great experience. And I think that's one of the great apostolates you all do, is you have a guest program. People can come and stay. Tell us about that.
0: Yeah, so our guest program is that we invite people to come and share our lives. People can come for a week up to a year and live with us. You know, so we open our hearts. We open our lives to them. They are invited to live the same way we do. You know, they're not bound by our promises, but we ask them to live those promises. And during that time, they will pray with us, eat with us, recreate with us, you know, just share our life totally.
1: And I spent, it seemed like a lot of time in your, like we call it a refectory in religious life, but the eating area, you have picnic benches that has like six people and these wooden benches, but it has a wonderful way of fostering conversation. You can't really hide when you're sitting at a table like that. If you're sullen and silent, you'll stick out like a sore thumb. But I found it just a beautiful experience. There's a lot of women there, and their presence has a way, because I saw it repeatedly, like people may be struggling with something, they're wounded, they come in, they want to make a retreat or a break, and they can receive some healing. You must have a lot of stories along those lines.
0: Oh, yes, yeah. You know, it's amazing, you know, how to watch these young people come in and they're all caved in on themselves. And then a month later, they're standing straight up. You know, I remember one father coming in and saying, "What did you do to my son?" You know, he left a boy and he came home a man. You know, it just gives people a chance to, you know, just to break open their heart.
1: Right.
0: You know, there's a milieu where they know they're loved.
1: Yeah.
0: And they can be vulnerable for maybe for the first time in their life.
1: Right. Right.
0: And experience God loving them, other people loving them, you know, in a chaste way.
1: Right. Cell phones are highly discouraged. If prohibited, I don't know, but you have you know, farming that's done there. You have I call it logging, I guess, but firewood chopping, and so there's all kinds of work. You can make maple syrup at the right time of year. And that was a wonderful thing to see. I remember the image of this kind of old, tough, kind of beat up pickup truck and all these guys in the back going off to pick apples or something, and they come back laughing, and this great camaraderie. And I think for men, especially, like to get together, you know, it's just a natural sense of humor. And like in the kitchen, mm-hmm. we would do the vegetables prep or yeah. and stuff, and just a place filled with laughter and just fellowship.
0: Yeah.
1: Yeah.
0: Yeah.
1: And I saw that repeatedly. Is there one particular, another case maybe that stands out for you? In a...
0: There's so many, you know, they all start blending into one yeah, another,
1: yeah,
0: you know?
1: Yeah.
0: But
1: well, let me say this while you think about that. You know, I was looking for a place to take a little break. I was the superior of the community for a while, mm-hmm. and I said, I need a little sabbatical. And I was looking online at Madonna House. I'd heard great things about it. And it was so Marian.
0: Yes.
1: And I remember one of the priests had a video, and he was talking about Mary. I said, that's it. That's the place. And I thought, just the name Madonna House, you sense a presence of Mary yeah. there. And I think the women express it beautifully. Mm-hmm. And we should talk about maybe the foundress now, because Catherine Doherty was known as a woman of the Spirit, the Holy Spirit, powerful. Mm-hmm. But the Spirit comes with Our Lady and through Our Lady, doesn't
0: yeah.
1: it?
0: Yeah. And, yeah. One of our great features is we have a real devotion to Our Lady of Cumbermere. Mm-hmm. It's, you know, Catherine's Russian tradition. She would pray to Our Lady under a local title. Mm-hmm. And so when she was working in Harlem, she was praying to Our Lady of Harlem. Mm-hmm. And then when she came to Cumbermere, she prayed to Our Lady of Cumbermere. And early on, a woman went home and continued to pray for that and received mm-hmm. a tremendous grace and wrote back to Catherine saying, I want to donate money and raise money towards a statue under a title of Our Lady of Cumbermere because of this mm-hmm. grace.
1: Right.
0: And Catherine said, knew that you just can't do that. Mm-hmm. And so she wrote back and said, no, you know, we're going to work this out. And yeah. so, but she wrote to the bishop uh-huh. and asked him if something could be done. Mm-hmm. And the bishop wrote back and said, I'm going to send your request onto Rome. Mm-hmm. But don't expect an answer for 20 years. You know, Rome works that way. And 2 months later, we get a letter saying, yes, you've been approved of this.
1: Yeah, yeah.
0: You know, and so we got a statue. So then Catherine started looking for what does Our Lady of Cumbermere look like? Mm-hmm. And they found a statue by an artist in the United States. Mm-hmm. And they wrote to her saying, you know, we love your statue, but it's cold up here, so her cape needs to be longer and her veil fuller. And can you do it for cost?
1: Yeah, yeah.
0: And the artist wrote back and said, you know what? That's always bothered me. Yes, her cape needs to be longer. Yeah. And of course, I can do it for cost. But I do only the best work, yeah. so the cost may be expensive.
1: Yeah, yeah.
0: And so we started raising money, and mm-hmm. we have this beautiful statue of Our Lady of Cumbermere now. And she looks after. She's our mother.
1: Yeah.
0: And this, she's a place where miracles happen.
1: All right. Right.
0: You know, nothing dramatic, mm-hmm. but, you know, there's one woman who had young children, and mm-hmm. she has diagnosed with cancer, with mm-hmm. terminal cancer. And they went there to pray, and she had went to remission. Mm. And she saw her children grow up. Mm. And then when her children had children, her grandchildren, her cancer returned. Mm-hmm. And she came back to Our Lady of Cumbermere and prayed there
1: right.
0: to see her grandchildren grow up. And she did.
1: Oh, wow.
0: You know, and just yeah. and small things, you know.
1: Yeah.
0: One tour, we're giving tours, and mm-hmm. one of our staff workers was giving this tour, and there was this wall of disbelief and mm-hmm. rejection of God.
1: Yeah.
0: And with one of the people giving on the tour. And yeah. she was just in exasperation, lifted her arms up like this, what can I do? Mm-hmm. And a bird landed on her finger.
1: Oh, really?
0: and the man's heart was just melted.
1: Yeah.
0: Totally.
1: Yeah. Y'all do have the big, beautiful blue jays there, the biggest yeah. ones I've ever seen in my life. But, yeah. you know, I liked about the statue is that, you know, she's kind of running towards the person. Mm-hmm. And to me, it's an image like of the visitation, but as a mother coming yeah. after us. And,
0: yeah.
1: And also the prayer that Catherine Doherty wrote, I thought, to Our Lady of Cumbermere was, there's one line where she says, give us strength for another day. There's some line.

0: I think towards the end. At least some prayer I saw that she wrote. And I was so struck by that because I said, Catherine Doherty is a very strong woman. You know, and she's praying for strength.
1: Yeah.
0: And it was a consolation for me that we need to depend on God for strength. And Our Lady helps us in that strength.
1: Yeah.
0: Now, you've been in charge of the spiritual formation of men entering the community. What are some of the aspects of the charism that you emphasize for them?
1: Yeah, so we talk about, you know, our promises, promises of poverty, chastity, and obedience, and how we as lay people live them out. So our poverty is, it's not the Franciscan poverty, and nor is it the Benedictine poverty, the two standards. But Catherine, in her struggle and her wisdom with it, brought forth a sense of poverty for lay people. So we need to have physical responsibility as lay people. So we're allowed to have bank accounts. And some of those bank accounts can be large, some of them can be small. But we can't spend a cent without permission.
0: Right.
1: We can't add to that without permission.
0: Right.
1: And so it's a poverty of usage, but responsibility.
0: And what about like having the men, women together? I think about the celibacy, the chastity part. That brings a certain vitality, right? Together.
1: Yes. Yeah. You know, it's one psychologist priest who comes and says, you know, this shouldn't work.
0: Yeah.
1: and people look at us and say, it's a great experiment, but it's never going to work. But it does. You know, there's something about men and women living closely and being celibate closely together. You know, and complementing each other. It's like the closeness diffuses some of this, the tension within celibacy.
0: Right.
1: You know, it's in some places it's like women are, you can't go near them. You know, but here they're sitting across the table from you.
0: Right.
1: And so you see them as sisters.
0: Yeah.
1: And respect them as sisters.
0: Yeah.
1: You know, and so they, and so you're challenged on a daily basis not to objectify.
0: Right.
1: And so in that, you grow quickly in your commitment to celibacy can grow quickly in that way.
0: Yeah. What are some of the things about Catherine Doherty that you most admired or that drew you to the community?
1: Oh, the broadness of her vision. You know, she would say nothing is foreign to the apostolate except for sin. And so, and we have no real mission, as people call it, you know, or, and so we're not teachers. We're not, we're not healers. We don't, you don't run hospitals. We don't do any one specific thing. We can do anything. And so that's what really brought me. So I can find my holiness working as a carpenter. And that's what I did. You know, I love hard work. And to be able to find true holiness, doing whatever you're doing, that was such a brilliant thing that Catherine brought us.
0: And you've developed a skill of silversmithing.
1: So I came to Madonna House as a silversmith. I had done silversmithing before. And early on in my stay, the head carpenter came to the guest dorm and said, can anyone use a hammer? And I laughed. I lived with the hammer in my hand, right? And so I put my hand up and he said, fine, tomorrow you're a carpenter. And I said, no, I'm a silversmith, wrong hammer. He said, doesn't matter. And since that day, I've been working as a carpenter, you know, and now I just finished a major renovation of all our buildings at Madonna House. Overseeing the construction, you know, going in from the drawings, although they're working with the architect, getting the drawings and floor plan set, going through all the process of getting permits and the digging of the hole and

0: getting contractors and actually doing the work all the way from the digging the hole, first hole, to putting the last bit of paint on the drywall.
1: Yeah. What's something that fills you with gratitude when you think of your life there?
0: Oh, just so much. Well, salvation. Mm-hmm. It's given me a pathway to salvation. I'm just so grateful for that, because I know if I wasn't there, I'd be lost.
1: Yeah.
0: I don't even know if I'd be Catholic if I left Madonna House after a month.
1: Yeah.
0: You know, but it is, but it's there. Yeah. It gives me the strength to remain as a Catholic. You know, people come and say, you must be a really strong Catholic to be there. Mm-hmm. I said, no, you're the strong Catholic. If you can remain Catholic out in the world, I'm just a weak person.
1: Yeah.
0: And Catherine showed us that there's salvation for the weak.
1: Yeah.
0: You know, and in that, there's hope.
1: Right. And there is a group of priests. You all have a priest.
0: Some of the men in Madonna House are priests.
1: Yeah.
0: Some of them have come as priests.
1: Right.
0: And some of them have come through being a layman and being sent to the seminary by Madonna House and then ordained for Madonna House.
1: Yeah. So you have that spiritual guidance there, and from your brothers and sisters as well. So there's a lot of great input. We just have like a minute left. Can you tell us something about Pustinia? That's one of the most famous
0: Pustinia.
1: Aspects.
0: One of the thing that Catherine is really famous for, her book Pustinia, which was published 50 years ago last year.
1: Mm.
0: And it's a place where you can go and pray and spend time with God.
1: Yeah.
0: You know, stepping away, whether in Cumbermere we have log cabins, in Washington we have rooms inside a house where you can go for 24 hours with bread, water, and the Bible and be there with the Lord.
1: Yeah.
0: You know, not alone, but in solitude with Him.
1: Yeah. In the Canadian woods.
0: Canadian wilderness or in the wilds of D.C.
1: All right. Well, Peter, thank you so much for talking
0: Thank
1: to
0: you.
1: Us.
0: Thank you.
1: Well, Brother John, what did you think of the interview?
2: I thought it was great, yeah. And I always liked just that sense of community, of fraternity, of even how he just kind of pointed out, even during their times and meals, just coming together and laughing and just kind of sharing life.
1: Right. It's a simple life, you know, in many ways an austere life. They work hard up there, and they also have like a full dairy farm. And you know, I forgot how many cows they have, but, you know, big gardens and lots of work to be done.
2: Isn't one of the things apple cider?
1: I was there for an apple cider.
2: I remember the video you were showing us.
1: Yeah, we picked a bunch of apples and then crushed them in the cider stuff. It was really a great experience in so many ways. And the friendship, the fellowship, I really loved. And you meet, and like the visitors too. When I was there, they had like a number, I mean, probably had like 20 visitors. Mm-hmm. And they all have their own stories. Yeah. So there's just a lot of great communication, a lot of stories, and prayerful at the same time. And the witness of Catherine Doherty, her life was just so full, and her teachings were just so strong and deep. You know, it was lots of food for thought. So I just found it a great place to go for a break, to be renewed, you know, to connect with some people.
2: And that was right after you were a community servant for six years.
1: Right. Yeah. I remember reading one time that Thomas Merton had said, hearing Catherine Doherty give a talk was like being thrown down a flight of stairs. That she could shake you up, right? We can get into our kind of thinking, our categories, and maybe a middle class type lifestyle, and, you know, values and things like that, and forget the radical call of the gospel. Mm. I mean, even if you're, and they also have like a summer camp for families to come and with their children, but to give ourselves in our vocations, whatever they are, you know, that call is a radical call to give of yourself, have sacrificial love. So she just touched so many people. And they have much smaller houses, you know, across the world. In D.C., not far from our news office, they have a few people living there. And so someone could go and make a Pustinia there. They could spend a few days maybe in solitude and silence and really pray. Mm-hmm.

0: be renewed.
1: That's nice. And also just even that challenge to kind of detox from technology.
0: Yeah.
1: I think that's a big one. And to really kind of embrace that. I think there's a rewarding aspect to that, but just to make that commitment to, you know, kind of give it up or put it away, you know,
0: right.
1: That can be tough in today's world.
0: I know when I was there, I wanted to interview everybody. I wanted to take pictures and take videos, and I stayed away from it, you know, just respected their wishes, their privacy mm-hmm. and stuff like that. But, you know, it was very much a lively conversation, you know, when you were there. So it's not like this disconnect where everybody comes dull, but they become more present to you and more full of life. Well, may our Heavenly Father shine His face upon you. May He give you His peace. May He fill you with His Holy Spirit. In the name of the Father, and the Son, and the Holy Spirit. We'll see you next week on Life on the Rock.

0: There's so many challenges in this age. Instant communication, you know, changing technology. And with that, we've seen this fragmentation.
1: Raising children rooted in God's love begins where faith, science, and education meet.
0: So we want children to learn that they don't have to have, you know, simply skill building, you know, to go on their own success, but they can rely on the life-giving relationship with Christ and His grace during the rigors and the challengings of growing up.
2: It's a way to bring development under the umbrella of baptismal grace, sacramental living, and it's a way to integrate virtue and interpersonal neurobiology.
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0: Dr. Matthew Wiseman, next time on Bookmark.
1: 7 years after flames nearly destroyed Notre Dame Cathedral, Paris has its jewel back again.
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0: 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Well, you are at home with Jim and Joy, and you are an important part of our EWTN family. 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Now, the month of May is dedicated to the Blessed Virgin Mary, and we celebrate her feast day of Mother of the Church on May 25th. But what does that title truly mean, not only in Catholic teaching, but in our own spiritual journey? How does Mary guide, comfort, and unite us to Christ and His Church? So, the question for today's show is this. What does the title Mary, Mother of the Church, mean to you personally? We certainly would love to hear from you, so give us a jingle at 1-800-221-9460. If you are calling and you are outside North America, you can reach us at 205-271-2980. And we're still in this novena time as we're saying and praying the novena. If you're watching EWTN, Father Joseph has been leading it via the network, and that's been lovely. And so we're moving towards Pentecost Sunday. We are in this time, and it's been absolutely beautiful.
1: And we have a prayer here, the Lumen Fidei prayer, and it's focused on Mary, the Mother of the Church. I would like to share a prayer to Mary, Mother of the Church, which was written by Pope Francis in the encyclical Lumen Fidei. Mother, help our faith. Open our ears to hear God's word and to recognize His voice and call. Awaken in us a desire to follow in His footsteps, to go forth from our own land and to receive His promise. Help us to be touched by His love, that we may touch Him in faith. Help us to entrust ourselves fully to Him and to believe in His love, especially at times of trial, beneath the shadow of the cross, when our faith is called to mature. So in our faith, the joy of the risen one remind us that those who believe are never alone. Teach us to see all things with the eyes of Jesus, that He may be light for our path. And may His light of faith always increase in us until the dawn of that undying day, which is Christ Himself, your Son, our Lord. This is a prayer to Mary, Mother of the Church, Pope Francis' encyclical letter, Lumen Fidei.

0: And so, as Joy said, we're in the novena. If you don't have the novena, just write us, jimandjoy@ewtn.com. We're preparing for Pentecost, the outpouring of Pentecost coming up Sunday, right?
1: Yes.
0: Sunday. And then the first feast after that, or memorial after that, is Mary, Mother of the Church. What does that mean? Why is that the first feast day after Pentecost? We want to share about that. We want you to call us. What does Mary, Mother of the Church, mean to you? We'll be right back. Plenty more to come. Please don't go away.

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3: For 40 years, 50 years, we had heard that he had been buried in one of these mass graves. I got a call from William Hansen, and he told me that he buried Father Capon. I thought, this can't be true.
2: He read the story in the magazine.
4: It reminded him, well, this is the priest that I knew. That's the power, you know, of storytelling and evangelization.

Welcome back. Well, our question for today's show is this. What does the title Mary, Mother of the Church, mean to you personally? Well, for me personally, I am a convert. So I kind of had no real file for the Blessed Mother other than for me in Protestant land that she was the mother of Jesus. That's kind of like how I knew her. I knew it. Mm-hmm. I knew that she was a virgin, and I believed all those things about her that I understood in Protestant land. You know, and then when you come over to Catholic land, there's the language changes. The relationship with the Blessed Mother for me changed. And so some Catholics pray the rosary. So I wanted to learn how to pray the rosary, how to teach myself. Actually, it was Mother Angelica. I had a CD. That's how old we are. And I'd play the CD in my car, and I would learn how to pray the rosary with Mother Angelica. And so when I was going through a very difficult time with the cancer journey, I can remember I had just become Catholic, and I had the rosary. And you know, like when you're suffering in the night as a child, and even though I was a woman at the age of 48 at that time, I still needed a mother, because there's always a little girl and a little boy inside of us, no matter how old we are. And I needed comfort in the night. I was concerned, was I gonna live, was I gonna die, how was this happening to me? And you know, as a child, when you're sick, you just want your mother to come to your side. And so I can remember holding the rosary, just holding it, and

0: just praying for comfort, that the Blessed Mother would come up alongside of me and comfort me. I woke up in the morning and I still had cancer, but I had comfort from the Blessed Mother. And I was very aware of that. And that started my journey as to seeing her as Mother of the Church, because I'm a child of the Church. And she was my mother, and I needed her. I had a great earthly mother, but there was this spiritual way that was missing my living life as being a Protestant. It really was. It was void and empty. But to have that, and on this journey, I had to cultivate that and learn and grow. And I love and I admire, and she is so much more of comfort and wisdom, and she's taught me how to be obedient and to be faithful and to be a good mother, and all of her beautiful attributes as she is as a woman. And God Almighty, we need a beautiful example in the world today of what a true and a beautiful woman is, and our Blessed Mother certainly can aid us and assist us and even reform and revive this world that needs to be reformed and revived in the true femininity.
1: It's a beautiful sharing. You can always go to, just do a search and put in EWTN, Mary, the Mother of the Church. I was gonna say the Mother of God. That's another celebration feast day. But yeah, just put that in, because it's such an excellent, you know, site that EWTN has about Mary, Mother of the Church, and all the history about it. Joy was just connecting with the question, what does it mean personally? But it goes to the book of Genesis. It goes to the sin of Adam and Eve and how she was seduced by Satan, the mother of all the living. They said she's Eve, the mother of all the living. And then it has this, they share about, well, there will be enmity between the devil and between the woman. And the woman will bring forth a child who will strike the head of the serpent, and the serpent will bite his heel. And this is Mary, who's the mother of Jesus, of the Savior of the world, the mother of God, the mother of Jesus. And then, of course, you got in the book of John, you know, and there's other places as well. But the book of John, while Jesus is upon the cross, and he says, Mother, behold your son. Son, behold your mother. And this, again, is that transaction that Jesus is saying, I give the church to you, Mom, like you cared for me. John represents the face of the church, those who were born again by water and the Spirit. So Mary is the mother of the church. She doesn't get noted so much. She's the new Eve of the church, of those born again by the Spirit, that you have a mother if you're born again by water and the Spirit. And John, take in my mother as your mother. He represents the church, all the people of God, who Jesus knows that are born again by water and the Spirit, that need to finish their race here on earth and be with him throughout all eternity. This is a beautiful thing. And so many of us still don't understand. Some of us, of course, believe that Mary is the mother of God, the Theotokos. And it's not about her being before God. It's about the nature of Jesus, human and divine. So she gave birth to that which is both human and divine. But many of us don't understand that she's our mother, that she's the mother of the church. And so we're adopted in to be the children of God through Jesus Christ and through the blessing of Mary, who bore Jesus Christ. We're adopted. And this adoption is beyond regular adoption. So we adopt children. It's a beautiful thing. But we can't transform the inner person. Mary's adoption of us transforms us in the power of Jesus, the blood of Jesus, the mercy of Jesus. But Mary bore Jesus, so she's involved somehow, somewhere in this adoption that takes place, that transforms and purifies and empowers the adopted one. That's you. If you're born again by water and the Spirit, you've been baptized in the name of the Father, the Son, the Holy Spirit. We need to live that out. But this is Mary's the gift that God gives to us, who raised him. And you heard that in Pope Francis's prayer, you know, lead us, guide us. Mary, who is right with Jesus all the time, even in the Via Della Rosa. I heard a priest teach recently something that was really amazing, and it really took me back. that Mary was with him, it seems, each step of the way in the Via Dolorosa, and he fell numerous times.

0: And this priest was saying that Mary was encouraging Jesus. She wasn't trying to pull him away and don't go to the cross and only weeping with him. It was like courage. In his human courage, finish this. This is your destiny. This is a terribly wonderful thing. But that Mary, as a mother, was encouraging onto his destiny. She didn't stand at the cross and say, get him off the cross. This is my son. No, she had the sense of what this was about. That's what real mothers do. They want to bring their children into fullness with them and apart from them in the destiny that they had. She had her destiny. They're intertwined, but she was encouraging. Is Mary your mother? Do you know she's your mother of the church, that she's alive in the spirit? Mm-hmm. Here's a quote from St. John Paul II on Mary, the mother of the church. Mary is present in the church as the mother of Christ. And at the same time as that mother whom Christ, in the mystery of the redemption, gave to humanity in the person of the Apostle John. Thus, in her new motherhood in the Spirit, Mary embraces each and every one in the church and embraces each and every one through the church. In this sense, Mary, mother of the church, is also the church's model. Indeed, as Paul VI hopes and asks, the church must draw from the Virgin Mother of God the most authentic form of perfect imitation of Christ.
1: Yes.
0: St. Pope John Paul II, encyclical Redemptoris Mater. Yeah, the church. And so the church as institution, she's mother, but the church as individuals, all the people that make up the church that God knows, that Christ knows, you have a mother. And Joy spoke about the difficulty of getting to know Mary. I had the same kind of thing with Our Lady. Of really consecrating myself to Jesus with Mary, through Mary's intercession. It took me years to do that because of a certain situation in my life growing up with my own mother, who I lost at age 5. I didn't want any other mother, I just wanted my mother. But when I took Mary as mother, the power, the blessing, the involvement, new abilities and spirituality that I received through her was incredible. Joy?
1: Well, and I think, you know, for me, I never, before I was Catholic, I didn't have many statues or pictures or religious art in our home, other than maybe crosses or something, as a Protestant. And I mean, there's so much beautiful art of the Blessed Mother and Jesus. And, you know, if you don't have anything of the Blessed Mother of Jesus in your home, as Mother Angelica said, you need them because they're holy reminders. And I think I have something of the Blessed Mother in just about every room. She's in my kitchen. She's in our den. She's in our bedroom. Yeah. She's everywhere, and her presence and her beauty and her spirit is helpful for me. You know, it's a reminder. It's like, Joy, don't say that. You know, like, look, your mother's here, you know, it's helpful. And so I have even encouraged my daughters and now my granddaughters in the same way. And I want them to know, yes, I will pray for them, but that they too have the Blessed Mother at their side.
0: Yeah.
1: And they too can call on the Blessed Mother for, Blessed Mother, pray about this for me. Mm-hmm. Bring this to Jesus. And, you know, that beautiful, intimate relationship that only, there's no other person in the planet like the Blessed Mother. And she wants to help us. She's just a beautiful, holy mother, and she wants to help.
0: But you got to ignite that. So you're given Mary in your baptism,
1: right,
0: your confirmation, so you have her. But she was dormant,
1: right,
0: in me because I never encountered her. I never said, I want you as my mother. Mm-hmm. And so she's patient, and she will not act to the full. Mm-hmm. She respects us.
1: Yes.
0: I didn't know I had to respond to Our Lady. I didn't even know I had to respond to Jesus when I was a kid growing up. And then once I started by faith saying, Jesus, I want to kiss you back. You don't need anything from me, and Mary doesn't need anything from me, but it's like, we want to be involved in your life, but you got to give us like permission to act and to move. This is a relationship.
1: Yes.
0: You know, and if you want me to lay dormant, I'll lay dormant. I'll weep for you. Mm-hmm. But Jimmy, say, you know, just invite me as your mother. I'm your mother. Welcome
1: right.
0: me as your mother.
1: Mm-hmm.
0: And that's what you need to do. So it's not enough just to know the theology, the book of Genesis, the book of Revelation, and the child there.

Satan after the child and so on, all these images of Mary as mother, you know, accept it by faith that she is your mother and say, what a blessing this is. And then she'll, as she did with me, she touches everything up, everything you do. I notice her touching everything up I do, because I wouldn't do it that way. But she touches everything up. And she says, you've allowed me. It's like making a bed. I make the bed, but she says, now I want to fluff the pillow. I want to do this and that in your relationships, in your marriage, in your family, with your friends, with your enemies. Would you, Jimmy, thanks for asking me to touch it up. And so it's a beautiful thing. Mm-hmm. We'll be right back. There's plenty more to come. Mary, the mother of the church, means she's your mother. We'll be right back. Please don't go away.

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0: Welcome back. Well, now we're going to go to Joan Lewis to hear her latest report on the current events in the Vatican. Joan?
1: Well, greetings, Jim and Joy, from my home to your home. Now, Sunday at the Regina Caeli, Pope Leo, addressing about 20,000 pilgrims in St. Peter's Square, noted that many countries on that day, Sunday, celebrate the ascension of our Lord. And he said that in this case, Christ's entire life is a movement of ascent, and his humanity embraces and involves the whole world, elevating and redeeming us. And Pope Leo also noted that on Sunday, many, many countries celebrate the World Communications Day. And he said that he had chosen a theme for this year's 60th World Communications Day message. That theme was preserving the human voices and faces. In this era of artificial intelligence, I encourage everyone to commit themselves to promoting forms of communication that always respect the truth of the human person, on which every technological innovation should be focused. Now, in fact, AI, artificial intelligence, is expected to be a big part of the Pope's first encyclical that'll be published at the end of the month. Now, interestingly enough, it was reportedly signed on May 15th, which is the very same day that his predecessor, Leo XIII, signed the encyclical Rerum Novarum, on new things, in 1891. Leo approved the creation of an interdicasterial commission on artificial intelligence. Now, this came about in a rescript that was published on May 16th.

0: signed by Cardinal Michael Czerny, of course, who heads the Dicastery for Promoting Integral Human Development. Now, why this commission? The development in recent decades of the phenomenon of artificial intelligence and the most recent accelerations in its widespread uses, its potential effects on human beings and on humanity as a whole, the Church's concern for the dignity of every human person, especially in relation to their integral human development. Now, these are all of the reasons that, quote, Pope Leo XIV approved the establishment of an interdicasterial commission on artificial intelligence. And if you think about it, just 2 days after his election, Pope Leo was addressing the College of Cardinals, and he explained that his name was inspired by his predecessor, Leo XIII, who, in Rerum Novarum, had addressed issues that grew from an industrial revolution. And so Leo said then, that day, in our own day, the Church offers to everyone the treasury of her social teaching in response to another industrial revolution and to developments in the field of artificial intelligence. They now pose new challenges for the defense of human dignity, justice, and labor. So very interesting, exciting times, but time's up here. Back to you.
1: Joan, thanks so very much for another powerful report. Joan has also reached out to us with some breaking news this morning from the Holy See Press Office. The Holy Father, Pope Leo XIV, is preparing to promulgate his first encyclical letter entitled Magnifica Humanitas, Magnifica Humanitas, on the protection of the human person in the age of artificial intelligence. The encyclical letter bears the signature of the Holy Father on May 15th, the 135th anniversary of the promulgation of Pope Leo XIII's encyclical letter, Rerum Novarum. The presentation of the document will take place May 25th, 2026, at 11:30 a.m. in the Synod Hall in the presence of the Holy Father. Just amazing. This Pope speaking to our age and our time, the Pope before him speaking to the Industrial Revolution, this current Pope speaking to us about AI, technology, and the value and dignity of the human person, which must never be forgotten. Mm. Be sure to join us on Wednesday when we have Catholic singer and cancer survivor Dominique Clemens to speak with us about her story and how surrendering to God, even amidst suffering, can lead us closer to Him. Surrendering to God, even in the midst of our suffering, will lead us closer to Him. It's going to be an extraordinary show Wednesday and Thursday. I pray that you will tune in and that Christ would give you the peace and the hope that passes human understanding for this life and the age to come. You're an important part of the CWTN family. You're never alone. You're always at home with Jim and with Joy. Bye now.

Join the Archdiocese for the Military Services in prayer as we honor the men and women who have made the ultimate sacrifice serving in our nation's armed forces. EWTN takes you to the Basilica of the National Shrine of the Immaculate Conception as the Most Reverend Timothy Broglio celebrates the Archdiocese for the Military Services Memorial Mass, Monday at 11:30 a.m. Eastern on EWTN.

Dearest Holy Spirit, confiding in your deep personal love for me, I am making this novena for the following request, if it be your holy will to grant it. Teach me, Divine Spirit, to know and seek my last end. Grant me the holy fear of God. Grant me true contrition and patience. Do not let me fall into sin. Give me an

0: 12 people living in those two small rooms. The prince, seeing that this was an impossible situation, moved them from the Chigi Palace to the Fiorelli Palace, which is in back of us, in 1817. And they lived here for 7 years.
1: Now, Domenico loved to see and hear the admiration all his friends had for Anna Maria's beauty. She, being a young girl of 20, enjoyed dressing up, and her one weakness at this time was that of vanity.
0: But God had a job that had to be done. He would not wait too long for Anna Maria to grow up. We are in the terrifying period of 1790-1791. The revolution in France was gaining violent momentum. In Paris, the Constituent Assembly, formed by a band of renegades and misfits, took over church property. They closed down abbeys, convents, and religious chapters. Religious were thrown out, churches desecrated in the vilest ways.
1: Pope Pius VI condemned the renegade assembly and its heartless massacre of the king and thousands upon thousands of lay people, as well as priests and nuns. The assembly retaliated by decreeing the end of the papacy and the church in France. Although news of these happenings had reached Rome, Anna Maria and her young husband were too busy being married to pay too much attention.
0: One day, as Anna and Domenico were strolling outside St. Peter's Basilica, she was thrown against a Servite priest. Father Angelo had never seen Anna Maria before, but an inner voice told him, "Notice that woman, for I will confide her to your care, and you will work for her transformation. She shall sanctify herself, for I have chosen her to become a saint."
1: Anna Maria was 21 years old, and she was struggling between her desire to please her husband and the pull of the Lord. She went to confession at the church where she and Domenico had been married, and with more than a little apprehension, she entered the confessional and began to confess. She was before the priest she had bumped into at St. Peter's Basilica. He said, "So you have come at last, my daughter. Our Lord loves you and wants you to be wholly his." Father Angelo told her all the Lord had told him in front of St. Peter's.
0: Anna Maria knew it was time to ask Domenico to allow her to do without the luxuries he so loved to give her. He said yes. Her first confessor, Father Angelo, soon discovered he was in above his head and sent her to Monsignor Strambi, who remained with her, counseling and being counseled by her until he became Bishop of Macerata. He recommended her to a Passionist, Father Philip Salvatore, who expounded on her gifts to so many people, he drew huge crowds to her home. Another confessor was sought. At this time, Anna Maria went to Father Angelo. He recommended she become a tertiary of the Order of the Trinity. Father Ferdinand of the Trinitarians would be her new confessor. Anna Maria asked Domenico's permission to become a tertiary, and again he gave his consent.
1: Everything went well until Father then told her she was to live with Domenico as brother and sister. Domenico flatly refused. Father Ferdinand then ordered her to wear her habit out in the street. Domenico rebelled, insisting it was not fitting for a married woman to be dressed as a religious, especially when carrying his child. Anna and the Lord agreed, and she changed confessors. Jesus told her that he would make up for what was lacking in her confessors. He would guide her in the way of perfection. And he did, for 50 years, until the day of her death.
0: As she could not write, she dictated all that the Lord said to her priest secretaries, especially one who would later become Cardinal Pedicini. This was crucial when the cause for her beatification was opened. Anna Maria always worried whether it was the Holy Spirit or the evil spirit who was speaking to her. The Lord told her how she would know that it was he who was speaking to her. She would experience feelings of compassion, serenity, regret for her sins, and above all, humility.
2: One day after Anna Maria Teiji received communion here, she went into ecstasy, and the Lord spoke to her. He said, "I am in you now. You have received me, and I embrace you. I give you strength. I give you strength for the walk that you have to walk. And you're not even aware of my presence in you. Allow me to embrace you. Allow me to hold you in my arms. And you will not be afraid to walk wherever I lead you."
0: Anna Maria sees the future in the Son of Light. When she approached the door of her home, Anna Maria

0: saw what appeared to be a blinding sun encircled by a crown of thorns, with two thorns wrapped around it, as if in an embrace. A young woman was seated in the center and appeared to be meditating. Anna Maria was made to understand she represented eternal wisdom. A hazy film covered the sun, dimming the brightness of its rays. An inner voice said this would clear and the light would become brighter as she reached a higher degree of purification.
1: Anna Maria Taiji has been given the gift to see in the sun all that is transpiring in men's hearts, to see the future, what is to happen. Anna Maria received the gift of being able to see into the sun, and it seemed like her whole world turned against her. Her husband was very upset. They argued. She had a tremendous depression. She was just really in turmoil, one attack after the other. And she came to this church, which was a favorite church of hers, and she prayed in front of this crucifix. As she was weeping and pouring out her heart to the Lord, he said to her, "I have given you myself. I have united you with me in communion to be your strength. Which Lord do you follow? Do you follow the Lord who was poor, in pain, humiliated, and wounded? Or do you follow the one that was popular, that everyone listened and hung on his every word, the healer, the triumphant one?" She said, "I carry the cross, your cross, Lord. Whatever it is on this earth, I will carry it in pain and humiliation, looking forward to a triumph of the cross with you in the hereafter."
0: For 47 years, she penetrated the depths of hell and soared to the heights of heaven. She saw shipwrecks in far-off seas and heard the anguished cries of those drowning. She entered prisons in China and Arabia and heard the agonizing cries of prisoners whose only crime was that they were priests. She suffered with them as she witnessed the inhumane torture endured by religious, slaves, and prisoners alike.
2: Jesus told her she was to convert sinners, console people of all walks of life, priests, bishops, religious, and even his vicar. But he also warned she would meet false and treacherous people. She would be scorned and ridiculed, and scandal would be spread about her. But she would live through it out of love for him.
0: Word got out in spite of all her attempts at anonymity. Bishops, kings, queens, popes, and saints came to learn the mysteries of heaven from this humble young woman.
1: We can change the world. We are the mothers of the world. And so we can make a difference right where we are, doing what God has called us to do, each in our own vocation and God's timetable, doing His will and not ours. Anna Maria Taiji never sought to be famous, never sought recognition, never sought recompense for any of the healings that she was part of, the counseling that she did. Anna Maria Taiji only wanted to do the will of the Father. And she knew that first and foremost, it was through obedience to her husband.
0: Anna Maria was first and foremost wife, mother, and daughter. As wife, her husband testified at the cause for her beatification. She never failed in her duties towards him and asked little for herself. She would stop speaking to royalty, bishops, even popes to wait on him when he came home from work. When she finished serving him, she would resume her duties as prescribed by the Lord.
2: As daughter, Anna Maria never lost patience with her mother. When she would ask her mother to accompany her to Mass, she was told in no uncertain terms to mind her own business. But Anna Maria never stopped praying for her.
0: As mother, her children testified at her beatification that their mother always put them and their needs before all her other acts of charity. Her daughter Sophie said that her mother brought up her children to know and love their faith. Upon rising early in the morning, the family started their day with prayer. After supper, before bed, they prayed the rosary.

0: rosary together.
1: Domenico testified she had a small altar in her room where she always had a votive lamp burning in front of a painting of the Virgin Mary and a crucifix. The oil from this lamp was an instrument the Lord used many times to bring about miraculous cures.
2: As a good and holy neighbor, as Anna Maria was generous to her husband, mother, and children, she was also charitable to her neighbors, even those who mocked and accused her of witchcraft.
1: Anna Maria looked in the sun and foresaw Napoleon Bonaparte confiscating all papal holdings. Napoleon sent one of his generals to occupy Rome. The sacking and desecration of churches began. This was a death blow, and Pope Pius VI died shortly after. Anna foretold the day and hour of the election of his successor to the chair of Peter. God took care of Domenico, Anna Maria, and the whole family. They and others who attended Mass were spared during the systematic slaughter of the citizens of Rome. On March the 14th, 1800, the new pope was elected, and on July 3rd of that same year, a heartbroken Pope Pius VII entered the bloody remains of what had been a glorious holy city.
2: The gift of healing was granted to Anna Maria by Jesus shortly after her conversion. She was dying. Jesus appeared to her, wearing a grand blue cloak. He clasped her left hand in his and told her she was to be his spouse. He also said with that hand she would heal, and from that day she did. Then he told her to rise from her bed, for she was cured.
1: She, who was an instrument of healing for others, was to bury four of her own children before her death. She loved her children passionately. The strong and brave holy woman prepared her children's bodies and placed them in their shrouds. But she never gave up on God. She trusted him implicitly.
2: Anna Maria's grandchild tore the pupil of her eye while playing, and the doctor told the family that the sight of that one eye was gone forever, and there was every likelihood the child would lose the sight of the other. Anna Maria made the sign of the cross with some oil from the lamp that burned before a statue of St. Philomena, and the child was able to return to school the following day, her sight completely regained.
1: Domenico suffered a seizure and passed out in the street. When he awakened, Anna Maria was kneeling beside him, praying to the Virgin Mary. He was instantly cured without any after effects. Sometime after, Domenico began suffering from unbearable headaches. He roamed the streets half mad, acting insane. Anna Maria was not afraid to go to her husband. She made the sign of the cross on his head, and he was not only immediately cured, he was never afflicted in this way again.
2: One of the healings which was particularly well known was that of Marie Louise of Bourbon. The deposed queen was locked away in a convent with a small contingency from her royal court. She grieved inconsolably, almost losing her mind, and contracted epilepsy. Hearing of the miraculous healing of a princess, she called for Anna Maria. She asked her to intercede with God for a cure for her. Anna Maria blessed her with a statue of the Blessed Mother, saying, "Turn to the Mother of God." The queen was completely healed and told everybody in Rome what had happened.
1: Anna Maria was an instrument of conversion. There was the priest who had betrayed his sacrament of holy orders and left the church to become a Protestant. He agreed to go to see Anna Maria. What he saw as he entered her very austere dwelling was a woman wearing the cone-shaped headdress of a poor working woman. She was also wearing a bandage on her head to cover the wounds inflicted by the devil. She asked him to sit. She then told him all the sins he had committed. At first he was amazed at what she had revealed, but soon pride took over and he was his arrogant self once again. Anna Maria sent him a message that his days were short. He soon fell gravely ill. Then she followed with, "You will never get up again." He repented his sins, confessed, and died in peace through the sacrament of the anointing of the sick.
2: One time, as she had come to Mass here and received communion with the Cardinal and some other people, and she promptly went into ecstasy. And the cardinal waited for a while and then ordered her out of her ecstasy, and she immediately came out so that she would not hold up the cardinal and the other people.
0: This was a favorite place for Anna Maria Taigi. She came here often, very often walking without any shoes. always in reparation for the

0: sins of others and for herself, and always for the salvation of her family and all the poor souls. On this one particular day after receiving Holy Communion, she went into ecstasy, and this was before the crucifix that spoke to Saint Bridget. And when she went into ecstasy, our Lord spoke to her and said, "This basilica will burn down because of the sins that are committed, the abuses that are committed in this church." Shortly after, St. Paul outside the walls burned down.
1: She counted on no one but God. She refused the gifts of those whom she had helped in any way, saying, "I do not serve God for personal reward. Thank the Blessed Mother, not me." Anna Maria was real. She was human. At her process of beatification, they told of the time she went to St. Paul outside the walls to tell our Lord they had no more bread. He told her to go home and she would find some. When she arrived home, she didn't find bread, but instead a letter containing a draft for enough money to buy bread.
0: Princes, kings, queens, cardinals all tried to use some kind of subterfuge to help her without her knowing it, but she found out through the sun and refused. Her Lord wanted her to be completely dependent on him, and he gave her the strength to walk that walk.
1: Anna Maria suffered the dark night of the soul for 20 years. With little earthly understanding and support at times, God was to plunge her from the glorious days of his consolation to the bleakness of the dark night of the soul. Suddenly, she was to understand the meaning of the crown of thorns around her son.
0: It was not enough that heaven had closed its doors to her. Her pounding headaches increased on Fridays to such an intense pitch it was difficult for her to stand, no less work. At these times, she could do little more than go to bed. Her head was like that of Jesus when he was crowned with the crown of thorns, the pain piercing her eyes as well as her entire head.
1: Her greatest consolation was Jesus in the Eucharist. One time during the Mass, when the priest turned around and said, "Behold the Lamb of God who takes away the sins of the world," the consecrated host left his hands and glided through the air. It suspended in midair for a moment and then soared towards Anna Maria, where it came to rest on her lips. When she received our Lord in the Eucharist, she would become so lost in ecstasy she often fell to the ground as if struck by lightning. She remained motionless until ordered to get up by her priest.
0: She consecrated all her Fridays to the Sacred Heart of Jesus. For as long as she was physically able, she walked barefoot to the maritime prison where she would adore the crucifix. She continued to pray for the poor souls at great cost to herself, physically as well as spiritually. They never ceased pleading to her for help. One day during Mass, she experienced excruciating pain and sorrow. Then during the following Mass, she saw the poor soul she had been praying for, released from purgatory, rising up to heaven.
1: Anna Maria suffered for almost 50 years. She saw the Emperor Napoleon running the church as if she was part of his army, claiming since the Pope and his prelates were weak, it was his God-given duty as supreme emperor of the world to rule over the church. Anna Maria, through her son, followed the footsteps of Napoleon from his early days as a lieutenant to his bloody grasp at ruling the world and the church to his lonely, miserable death on the island of Elba. She saw his humiliating end on a lonely island. She described to a confessor Napoleon's death more than 2 weeks before his mother heard of his death. Anna Maria saw his grave and his funeral. As Napoleon did to others, so was done unto him. His last days were with rats, lice, and bugs as companions, and a heartless jailer who took delight in reducing him to a pitiful state.
0: Anna Maria foretold her own death. She told Bishop Natali, as she stood before the crucifix in St. Paul outside the walls, "It is the last time." She had just received Holy Communion and felt such a wave of peace. Our Lord spoke to her, "Live in peace, my daughter, and do not trouble yourself over what people say about you. You will soon be with me in my kingdom."
1: On 26th of October in the year 1836, Anna Maria took to her bed, never to leave it. At 4:30, Friday morning, June 9th, 1837, our future blessed closed her eyes and was silent. No more would she look into her son on earth, but she would be a sign and an inspiration to those of us who have not entered religious life, but who want to serve our Lord. Pope Pius IX introduced the cause of beatification in 1863, and on May 30th, 1920, Pope Benedict XV

0: raised Anna Maria Taigi to the royal roll call of the Blesseds. She was soon after proclaimed by the same Pope special protectress of mothers of families and patroness of the Women's Catholic Union.
1: When Pope Pius heard that Anna Maria had desired to be entombed in the Church of the Trinitarians, he had her body brought to the Basilica of San Crisogono, where she is till today. Praise Jesus.

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0: When you say your rosary, the angels rejoice, Our Lady, to Blessed Alan de la Roche. The rosary is the weapon for these times, Saint Padre Pio. Through Mary, streams of grace flowed down upon us, Saint Faustina.
1: God sent his Son, born of a woman, to redeem us all.

In the name of the Father, and the Son, and the Holy Spirit. Amen. I believe in God, the Father Almighty, creator of heaven and earth, and in Jesus Christ, his only Son, our Lord, who was conceived by the Holy Spirit, born of the Virgin Mary, suffered under Pontius Pilate, was crucified, died, and was buried. He descended into hell. The third day he rose again from the dead. He ascended into heaven and sits at the right hand of God the Father Almighty, from whence he shall come to judge the living and the dead.

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1: Holy Mary, Mother of God, pray for us sinners now and at the hour of our death. Amen.
0: Hail Mary, full of grace, the Lord is with thee. Blessed art thou amongst women, and blessed is the fruit of thy womb, Jesus.

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1: Holy Mary, Mother of God, pray for us sinners now and at the hour of our death. Amen.
0: Glory be to the Father, and to the Son, and to the Holy Spirit.
1: As it was in the beginning, is now, and ever shall be, world without end. Amen.
2: The first luminous mystery, the baptism of the Lord.
0: Our Father, who art in heaven, hallowed be thy name. Thy kingdom come, thy will be done on earth as it is in heaven. Full of grace, the Lord is with thee. Blessed art thou amongst women, and blessed is the fruit of thy womb, Jesus.
1: Holy Mary, Mother of God, pray for us sinners now and at the hour of our death. Amen.
0: Hail Mary, full of grace, the Lord.

0: Lord is with thee. Blessed art thou among women, and blessed is the fruit of thy womb, Jesus. Full of grace, the Lord is with thee. Blessed art thou among women, and blessed is the fruit of thy womb, Jesus.
1: Holy Mary, Mother of God, pray for us sinners now and at the hour of our death. Amen.
0: Hail Mary, full of grace, the Lord is with thee. Blessed art thou among women, and blessed is the fruit of thy womb, Jesus. Full of grace, the Lord is with thee. Blessed art thou among women, and blessed is the fruit of thy womb, Jesus.

0: full of grace, the Lord is with thee. Blessed art thou amongst women, and blessed is the fruit of thy womb, Jesus. Hail Mary, full of grace, the Lord is with thee. Blessed art thou amongst women, and blessed is the fruit of thy womb, Jesus.
1: Holy Mary, Mother of God, pray for us sinners now and at the hour of our death. Amen.
0: Hail Mary, full of grace, the Lord is with thee. Blessed art thou among women, and blessed is the fruit of thy womb, Jesus. Full of grace, the Lord is with thee. Blessed art thou among women, and blessed is the fruit of thy womb, Jesus.
1: Holy Mary, Mother of God, pray for us sinners now and at the hour of our death. Amen.
0: Hail Mary, full of grace, the Lord is with thee. Blessed art thou among women, and blessed is the fruit of thy womb, Jesus.

0: Glory be to the Father, and to the Son, and to the Holy Spirit. O my Jesus,
1: forgive us our sins, save us from the fires of hell, and lead all souls to heaven, especially those who most need thy mercy.
2: The second luminous mystery, the wedding of Cana.
0: Our Father, who art in heaven, hallowed be thy name. Thy kingdom come, thy will be done on earth as it is in heaven.
1: Give us this day our daily bread, and forgive us our trespasses, as we forgive those who trespass against us. And lead us not into temptation, but deliver us from evil.
0: Hail Mary, full of grace, the Lord is with thee. Blessed art thou amongst women, and blessed is the fruit of thy womb, Jesus.
1: Holy Mary, Mother of God, pray for us sinners, now and at the hour of our death.
0: Hail Mary, full of grace, the Lord is with thee. Blessed art thou among women, and blessed is the fruit of thy womb, Jesus. Full of grace, the Lord is with thee. Blessed art thou among women, and blessed is the fruit of thy womb, Jesus.
1: Holy Mary, Mother of God, pray for us sinners, now and at the hour of our death.
0: Hail Mary, full of grace, the Lord is with thee.

0: blessed is the fruit of thy womb, Jesus. Hail Mary, full of grace, the Lord is with thee. Blessed art thou among women, and blessed is the fruit of thy womb, Jesus. Hail Mary, full of grace, the Lord is with thee. Blessed art thou among women, and blessed is the fruit of thy womb, Jesus. Hail Mary, full of grace, the Lord is with thee. Blessed art thou amongst women, and blessed is the fruit of thy womb, Jesus. Hail Mary, full of grace, the Lord is with thee. Blessed art thou among women, and blessed is the fruit of thy womb, Jesus. Hail Mary, full of grace, the Lord is with thee. Blessed art thou among women, and blessed is the fruit of thy womb, Jesus. Hail Mary, full of grace, the Lord is with thee. Blessed art thou among women, and blessed is the fruit of thy womb, Jesus.
1: Glory be to the Father, and to the Son, and to the Holy Spirit.
2: As it was in the beginning, is now, and ever shall be, world without end. Amen.
1: O my Jesus,
2: forgive us our sins, save us from the fires of hell, and lead all souls to heaven, especially those who most need thy mercy.
3: The third luminous mystery, the proclamation of the kingdom.
1: Our Father, who art in heaven, hallowed be thy name. Thy kingdom come, thy will be done on earth as it is in heaven. Hail Mary, full of grace, the Lord is with thee. Blessed art thou amongst women, and blessed is the fruit of thy womb, Jesus.
2: Holy Mary, Mother of God, pray for us sinners, now and at the hour of our death.
1: Hail Mary, full of grace, the Lord is with thee. Blessed art thou among women, and blessed is the fruit of thy womb, Jesus. Hail Mary, full of grace, the Lord is with thee. Blessed art thou among women, and blessed is the fruit of thy womb, Jesus.
2: Holy Mary, Mother of God, pray for us sinners, now and at the hour of death. Amen.
1: Hail Mary, full of grace, the Lord is with thee. Blessed art thou among women, and blessed is the fruit of thy womb, Jesus. Hail Mary, full of grace, the Lord is with thee. Blessed art thou among women, and blessed is the fruit of thy womb, Jesus.
2: Holy Mary, Mother of God, pray for us sinners, now and at the hour of our death. Amen.
1: Hail Mary, full of grace, the Lord is with thee. Blessed art thou among women, and blessed is the fruit of thy womb, Jesus.
2: Holy Mary, Mother of God, pray for us sinners, now and at the hour of our death.
0: Hail Mary, full of grace, the Lord is with thee. Blessed art thou amongst women, and blessed is the fruit of thy womb, Jesus. Full of grace, the Lord is with thee. Blessed art thou among women, and blessed is the fruit of thy womb, Jesus.
2: Holy Mary, Mother of God, pray for us sinners, now and at the hour of our death. Amen.
0: Hail Mary, full of grace, the Lord is with thee. Blessed art thou among women, and blessed is the fruit of thy womb, Jesus. Full of grace, the Lord is with thee. Blessed art thou among women, and blessed is the fruit of thy womb, Jesus.
2: Holy Mary, Mother of God, pray for us sinners, now and at the hour of death.
0: Glory be to the Father, and to the Son, and to the Holy Spirit.

0: Oh, my Jesus.
1: Forgive us our sins, save us from the fires of hell, and lead all souls to heaven, especially those who most need of thy mercy.
2: The fourth luminous mystery. The Transfiguration.
0: Our Father, who art in heaven, hallowed be thy name. Thy kingdom come, thy will be done on earth as it is in heaven. Full of grace, the Lord is with thee. Blessed art thou amongst women, and blessed is the fruit of thy womb, Jesus.
1: Holy Mary, Mother of God, pray for us sinners, now and at the hour of death.
0: Amen. Hail Mary, full of grace, the Lord is with thee. Blessed art thou among women, and blessed is the fruit of thy womb, Jesus. Full of grace, the Lord is with thee. Blessed art thou among women, and blessed is the fruit of thy womb, Jesus.
1: Holy Mary, Mother of God, pray for us sinners, now and at the hour of death. Amen.
0: Hail Mary, full of grace, the Lord is with thee. Blessed art thou among women, and blessed is the fruit of thy womb, Jesus. Full of grace, the Lord is with thee. Blessed art thou among women, and blessed is the fruit of thy womb, Jesus.
1: Holy Mary, Mother of God, pray for us sinners, now and at the hour of death.
0: Amen. Hail Mary, full of grace, the Lord is with thee. Blessed art thou amongst women, and blessed is the fruit of thy womb, Jesus. Full of grace, the Lord is with thee. Blessed art thou among women, and blessed is the fruit of thy womb, Jesus.
1: Holy Mary, Mother of God, pray for us sinners, now and at the hour of death.
0: Hail Mary, full of grace, the Lord is with thee. Blessed art thou among women, and blessed is the fruit of thy womb, Jesus. Full of grace, the Lord is with you.

0: Blessed art thou among women, and blessed is the fruit of thy womb, Jesus. Hail Mary, full of grace, the Lord is with thee. Blessed art thou among women, and blessed is the fruit of thy womb, Jesus.
1: Holy Mary, Mother of God, pray for us sinners, now and at the hour of our death.
0: Glory be to the Father, and to the Son, and to the Holy Spirit.

0: Oh, my Jesus.
1: Forgive us our sins, save us from the fires of hell, and lead all souls to heaven, especially those who most need of thy mercy.
2: The fifth luminous mystery, the institution of the Eucharist.
0: Our Father, who art in heaven, hallowed be thy name. Thy kingdom come, thy will be done on earth as it is in heaven. Hail Mary, full of grace, the Lord is with thee. Blessed art thou amongst women, and blessed is the fruit of thy womb, Jesus.
1: Holy Mary, Mother of God, pray for us sinners, now and at the hour of our death.
0: Hail Mary, full of grace, the Lord is with thee. Blessed art thou among women, and blessed is the fruit of thy womb, Jesus. Full of grace, the Lord is with thee. Blessed art thou among women, and blessed is the fruit of thy womb, Jesus.
1: Holy Mary, Mother of God, pray for us sinners, now and at the hour of our death.
0: Amen. Hail Mary, full of grace, the Lord is with thee. Blessed art thou among women, and blessed is the fruit of thy womb, Jesus. Full of grace, the Lord is with thee. Blessed art thou among women, and blessed is the fruit of thy womb, Jesus.
1: Holy Mary, Mother of God, pray for us sinners, now and at the hour of death.
0: Amen. Hail Mary, full of grace, the Lord is with thee. Blessed art thou among women, and blessed is the fruit of thy womb, Jesus. Full of grace, the Lord is with thee. Blessed art thou among women, and blessed is the fruit of thy womb, Jesus.
1: Holy Mary, Mother of God, pray for us sinners, now and at the hour of our death. Amen.
0: Hail Mary, full of grace, the Lord is with thee. Blessed art thou among women, and blessed is the fruit of thy womb, Jesus. Full of grace, the Lord is with thee. Blessed art thou among women, and blessed is the fruit of thy womb, Jesus.
1: Holy Mary, Mother of God, pray for us sinners, now and at the hour of our death.
0: Hail Mary, full of grace, the Lord is with thee. Blessed art thou among women, and blessed is the fruit of thy womb, Jesus.
1: Glory
0: be to the Father, and to the Son, and to the Holy Spirit.

0: O my Jesus.
1: Forgive us our sins, save us from the fires of hell, and lead all souls to heaven, especially those who most need thy mercy.
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1: whose

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right. All right. Here in Buffalo, thank you so very much. And the Station of the Cross is our partner as we've come back to Buffalo here on Living Right with Dr. A. Wonderful to have you with us. A little bit of a dip here. Hope I don't fall off of this. I do.

0: This'll all be mine. Now, you people still get to meet here, not what you're paying now. Boy, we got a show coming up. Here's a guy I talked to before the show. I really want to meet this guy. Coach Gary Hebert, number one skater. He was touted as, this is in high school and college, this dude was touted as the number one skater, hockey, and he also had a background in figure skating from his pro skating mother in North America. And probably some people would say the world. And he's had quite a life since then. We're going to find out what happened, and we're going to find out all about his Catholic faith and how it meshes with him training pretty much everybody that's anybody in the hockey world. So we will get to that. And of course, we're hoping, perhaps.
1: Where's Father Larry? Where is he? Father Larry! Boom, boom, boom, boom, boom. Father Larry! Boom, boom, boom, boom, boom.
0: I don't know.
1: Father Larry!
0: There's some dude out there. Some dude out there is cranking up the crowd, and I can't control them. They're out of control. They're a bunch of sheep. They're just doing what they're told. I don't know what to do with him. We don't have any security. Besides, he looks kind of mean. No,
2: doesn't look it. He is.
0: Bring him up? No, you don't do that. That's suicide on television. Bring him up. What's he going to do up here? Oh, I see what you're saying. We're going to incorporate him into the program. Why? Why should we reward what he's doing?
1: We should. Father Larry. Boom, boom, boom, boom, boom. Father Larry. Boom, boom, boom, boom, boom. Father Larry.
0: Boom, boom, boom, boom, boom. You look just like him.
2: I'm much better looking.
0: This picture's been photoshopped.
2: It has. I had darker hair then, too.
0: Did you?
2: Yeah, I look like you. You see that dark hair?
0: Yeah.
2: Anyway,
0: it's not dyed. It's not dyed.
3: Shoe polish is what
0: gray
3: it is.
0: All over here.
2: Yeah, shoe polish here, shoe polish
0: gray
2: there.
0: All over the place. Yeah. Are you going to hang around or not?
2: Yeah, I want to hang out.
0: Rankle up
2: can
0: my
2: I
0: audience.
2: Hang out like here? Like right there? Oh, please.
0: See,
2: somebody behind
0: I can't
2: me.
0: Do it. Normally, I could just throw him, but you can't because that's, that's like 10 days
2: you
0: on the purgatory.
2: Priest,
0: that's
2: you
0: right.
2: Hell.
0: I know.
2: Forever. Can I go sit back down?
0: Yeah, go sit back down. Okay. Don't do no more Father Larry.
1: Father Larry! Boom, boom, boom, boom, boom.
0: There's a reality in social relations that the vast majority of people in your life, you don't know very well. You know them about an inch deep. It's pretty much the way it is. There's very, very few people that you really, really know. And one of the interesting things is we're all concerned about what we look like, that people like us. You've seen it. These TV cameras, they turn their eye on this woman in the neighborhood, and she's being asked about the guy. Well, he seemed like such a nice man. You know, we used to have barbecues, and he would bring over corn, and he'd go by every morning, and he'd beep. And this is the guy that torched four garages in the whole neighborhood. And the woman says, I thought I knew him. He seemed so nice. And this is part of what happens because when we form an image of people on the basis of this much information, and then when they act counter to it, what happened? I get this in my office. Parents will say to me, well, I always, you know, imagine myself as a very good mother, a very, very good mother. And I think that's the image I have at church. And sometimes I don't feel like a very good mother. I mean, if they saw me inside my house, they would wonder what kind of this lady, you know, this holy lady that we have at church, it's just kind of not like that. And I use this example. Alexander Bell. Stay with me. You know, you guys embarrassed me when on the phone. People call here, and I sound like a crazed lunatic. So, we have a new house rule. From this point forward, when I get on the phone, you please be respectful. You be quiet, and you don't interrupt, and don't bring out the worst in me. Now, my clients will say, okay, well, how long do I have to put a discipline on this? And I'll usually tell them, you tell the kids you're in your room for the rest of the call if you interrupt, including anything like this. And I tell him, you won't get away with this. Oh, hello, Father.

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Father Larry, could you just excuse me for 1 second, please?

0: prayer circle, still praying a rosary in Aramaic as we kneel on broken glass, except when we're levitating, huh? Okay, doesn't everybody? All right, well, I'll get them on the speaker. Yeah, they're getting giddy. All right, peace to you, Father Larry. 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I'm going to rip your tongue out of your throat and wrap it around the fence with a buzzer to pick out, you little maggot. Get away from her. What's that, Father Larry? No, that's a neighbor lady. Yeah. She's been talking to her kids like that for years. We do pray for her. But no, she won't come. We ask her. She doesn't like kids. You're out in public. Some woman you don't know comes up to you and says, I got to tell you, I work with your husband. And he is the sweetest, the kindest. The ladies at work, they love him. They love him. He's positive, never scolds anybody. And he's so complimentary. You must love living with him. Now, if he's like that, she says, yes, I got a gem. If he's not at home, she goes, is this a dude right here? Is this kind of like this? You want people's image of you outside the home to mesh with what it's like inside the home. You want your spouse or your kids, ideally now, it's hard because these are emotional issues and there's a lot of contact, to say, yes, he treats me better than he treats anybody else, than the ladies at work, and she treats me better than she treats all the ladies at church. The closer that meshes, as Father Larry would say, the more you're demonstrating love to the people closest to you, which is the toughest. Because I got to tell you, I am 99.999999% loving. I truly am. I truly am. Because as far as I know, I have no ill will towards all the people in China, none of them in India, none in Europe. It's those four people right in kind of in my house and the neighbor lady. We have time for some questions? What do we got for questions? Yes, ma'am.
1: So I have been a cantor for a number of years prior in another parish. When going to my new parish and beginning cantoring, I step up to the podium to begin the responsorial, and a sudden attack of nerves just hits me from within, where I get through the first, you know, phrase, bring in the congregation, and then every verse I get like weaker and weaker because my breath is just not supportive. And I've prayed to the Holy Spirit. I've surrendered. I've done calisthenics to release my nerves, whatever before.
0: You don't seem all that nervous here. You're on national television and it don't bug you.
1: Go figure.
0: Yeah.
1: I know. And so then I'm cantering this Sunday, and I'm practicing for the last 2 weeks, and I just keep praying, and I'm telling myself, it's just, I mean, I'm doing this for the Lord and no one else.
0: No, why? You're letting the Lord down. You really are.
1: Well, no. Yeah.
0: Okay, so I have here, several things. I have a new book coming out on anxiety. Several things that's affecting you. One, you change the venue. You change the situation. I speak for a living. That's all I do. I've spoken 3,500 times. You know, when I was asked to lecture at church, I got nervous. I was very nervous. So I did several things, and this is what I want you to do. First of all, you're worried about being nervous. You're nervous about being nervous. If you could say to yourself, okay, I'm going to be nervous. I'm going to feel terrible. It's going to be awful. That's okay. I'm going to canter anyway. And even if my breath is shallow, I'm going to canter. If you could do that, you would strip away the anxiety from being anxious. That's what's killing you. Mm-hmm. You're so nervous about what you're going to be like. No, that's the first thing. Second thing is, what you'll find is that will pass. All right. And third, most people don't notice how nervous you are. If you say, well, my breath gets shallow, they're going to see I'm shallow. And then when I start to sing, praise the Lord with the voice as loud as you can. I'm sure it's not that bad, but in your mind, that's what you hear.
2: Yeah. Yes.
0: Many people are probably thinking, eh, she looks a little nervous, okay. But it's not anywhere near what you think it is. It's magnified in your own mind. So here's what you got to do. This is, you say to yourself, I'm going to do it. I'm not going to be anxious about doing it.

0: When I get anxious, because you will get anxious. When I get anxious, that's okay. Yeah. I'm going to float through my anxiety. See, what you're doing is you're fighting it. You're going, okay, I'm not being anxious. Okay, got that point. You do that, you increase the anxiety, just like that. You do that about 3 times, and what you'll find is inch by inch, you'll be less and less. Now, here's your other problem. You probably have a bigger problem, and I probably shouldn't say this because you're struggling with anxiety. Maybe your biggest worry is your singing stinks. I mean, you know, that could be. Maybe you should be legitimately anxious. Just a thought. I mean, here to support you. I'm an affirming psychologist. You know, but that's the thing, honey. Don't be so anxious about being anxious. That's what's killing you.
1: All right.
0: Okay?
1: Thanks.
0: All righty. And at the bridge, augment the ninth. Augment the ninth at the bridge. It always sounds better that way.
1: Okay. Sounds good.
0: What else do we have here? Sir.
2: So, Dr. A, have you noticed a trend of young adults disassociating themselves from their families?
0: No, I've not seen any of that. Matter of fact, if you have one, you're the first I've heard of that. It's not a trend, my friend. It's an epidemic. It is like nothing I have ever seen as a psychologist. Relentless. These young adult kids, and sometimes they're 45 years old, and they look at their parents, they don't like the way they were raised, and sadly, a lot of them are told to separate by their therapist. Their therapist says you need to sever and set boundaries on your parent. It's an unbelievable phenomenon, and of course, parents feel horrible, especially moms.
2: Oh yeah.
0: They feel awful, like I'm a failure, I'm a loser, what did I do? Several things. When I first started as a psychologist, I noticed a phenomenon I called psychological correctness. This basically says there are psychologically correct ways to raise children, and you, not being experts, you don't know what they are. And I saw that that was ruining a lot of parents. They were second guessing, they were unsure of themselves, they lacked resolve. Now what I'm noticing is this, it's jumped a generation. The young adults are looking at their parents going, you were psychologically incorrect. You didn't raise me right. Father Larry will correct me on this because he wants me to answer no religious questions. Okay, thank you. Our Lord said, I have come to separate a father from his son, mother from his daughter, mother-in-law from daughter-in-law. And I think that's happening. I think what's happening is faithful people who tried to raise their kids. I could have done better, Dr. Ray. Join the club. Okay, I got some kids going to serve a church. I got some probably going to serve time. A couple of things about this. At one point, if they're not going to talk to you at all, then you respect that. You say, well, I love you. I always pray for you. But I will respect that you don't want to have anything to do with me right now. And I'll just be here waiting should you decide. Just know I'm here and that I love you. And that's it. And if I could snap my fingers and take the guilt away from all you people, I would. You know, there for a little while, one of my kids didn't hear from her for a while. I didn't know what the heck was going on. And you know what my reaction was? I got mad. My attitude was, you little brat. After all we did to try to raise you well in our humanness. See, that's your problem. You're human. And that's what they're throwing back at you. And I thought to myself, okay, I love you, but now she's back with us now, and we've tried to cut her off, but she's back in the will. I used to have my will on a dry erase board. So they'd come in and they'd do something. I go, yes, my friend, you can't beat yourself up over this, and you can't look at it and go, where did we go wrong? I'll tell you where most of you went wrong. You're human. Our Lord couldn't get most people to follow him. Do we think we're better at this than he is?
2: Absolutely not.
0: Got time for one more? They're flashing those cards at me. Yes, ma'am.
3: Dr. A, how do you deal with the psychological effects of a 12-year simply estrangement?
0: Total estrangement?
3: Yes.
0: No contact at all?
3: Total.
0: You try to reconcile?
3: I try to reconcile, but it's no communication.
0: You never can know in many respects why. A lot of times they don't like your religion, they don't like your politics, they don't like how you think about life. So as a result, I've noticed that it's interesting because there's a

0: There's a stereotype of Christians as being intolerant. If you look at the research, the people who are intolerant are those who have no religion, because they've decided, you people with religion, I don't want to have anything to do with. Very common. Yeah. If you tried, you can be at peace.
1: Yeah, we're different. I mean, there's no religion on...
0: Well, he's that. Male, you're female, so that's a big one.
1: Yeah, I'm Catholic, and the other person doesn't go to church, doesn't whatever.
0: Yeah. You know? And I wouldn't be surprised if he thinks to himself, she's so judgmental. She's just judgmental. And a lot of times people say, I never said a word. I don't judge them. I don't comment on what they do or how they live. And here's the kicker. He knows how you think. And he doesn't like the way you think. And that's the trouble. And our Lord said, they persecuted me, they're going to persecute you. Honey, you got to be at peace about this, because at some point, you can't do anything about it.
1: No.
0: And you just got to say, okay, I've tried, I'm there. Maybe every once in a while you want to reconnect, you want to send an email, you want to send something. But if you don't get anything back, at some point you say, well, I'm here if and when you ever want to reconcile.
1: You feel like you know that you didn't do enough, or there's something I didn't do, you know, but... It's just total.
0: Most common question I get as a psychologist. Would you tell me how to make somebody else be different?
1: Yeah.
0: And that's the toughest question I get as a psychologist. If somebody doesn't want to reconcile, doesn't want to be different, done. And we torment ourselves. There's got to be a way to reach them. There's got to be a way to reach them. Hey, trust me, man, I've been shrinking for a long time. I used to
1: and
0: be 6'9".
1: Exactly. Not, how I feel.
0: Father Larry says, I'm not. I used to be 6'9". And at some point you say, no, they don't want to be reached. Got time for one more?
1: Thank you.
0: Maybe? Or no? We got quick questions. I know I love the quick questions part. Let's do that real quick. Yes,
2: Dr. Ray, are you heavy into social media?
0: Well, at my age, if you want to follow me, I'm two places. The bulletin board at Kroger... and my chart.
2: The next one. Seeing that you have 10 children,
0: yes.
2: Did you always want to have a big family?
0: Several years into our marriage, my wife and I decided we didn't want children. And that was tough because we couldn't figure out when to tell the children.
2: Now, my favorite question.
0: Yes, ma'am?
2: Are you going to give us a little tiny hint of how old you are?
0: Okay. The last birthday cake I had 55 candles on it, and that was a piece I had. I lost my husband of 42 years 2 months ago. And I feel I want to be alone much, if not all of the time. My family wants to be with me more than they did before. I think it's because they're concerned about me. Am I okay wanting to be alone? I'm reluctant to answer that question. You know why? Because I don't want to get into giving her permission. She doesn't need me to say, oh yeah, you're okay. You're okay wanting to be alone. Oh good. Oh good, the psychologist told me I'm okay. She doesn't need me to say that. I feel like I need to be cheerful for them, and it feels like an additional burden. Grief is the most potent emotion anybody can experience. You wonder, the apostles, when they saw Jesus alive again, can you imagine that? Think of the person that you loved the most who died. And if they walked back into your house, you couldn't describe it. So it's only been 2 months. And I tell folks, when you're in that kind of heavy grief, almost the first year, there's no rules. You can cry at a moment's notice. When you laugh, you feel guilty because you laughed. Oh my gosh, I laughed. Does that mean I don't care? I laughed. Well, you should get out. No, you need time alone. Well, you should pray more. Everybody has their advice. And your head just spins, kind of like, oh, am I doing it right? This dear lady lost her 42-year-old partner. 42 years partner. Boy, that would be rough, wouldn't it? Be married 42 years and the guy's 42 years old? Wow, she got more problems than that then. And this poor dear woman, it's only been 2 months. I would say to her, you know, when I first started

0: dating my wife, my mother-in-law to be, her husband died like 6 months before. You know, she didn't come out of her bedroom for a year. She went out to go to work. She came back. She went into her bedroom. That's kind of the only reason I got to date my wife, because she didn't know who I was. Yeah. So, in fact, dear lady, if you're listening, you're allowed to grieve the way you wish to grieve, and 2 months is very, very fresh. When we come back, I got to meet this man, Coach Gary Hebert. I'm going to tell him, because I used to ice skate. Yeah, I had kind of like training wheels on my skates, you know what I mean? Yeah. I used to do figure skating. In fact, I fall down on the stage. This guy was the number one skater as a high school kid, as a college, early college kid. Then something real bad happened. But then he sprungboard off of that, and he became world famous, not only as a coach, but as a guru, if you will, to the best of the best. He teaches the best of the best, but along the way, his faith grew very powerfully so. So we're going to find out his story. I got to tell you, it's going to move you. It's going to move you. So when we come back, Coach Gary Hebert.
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4: And by this we may be sure that we know him, if we keep his commandments. The first letter of St. John, chapter 2, verse 3.
0: Welcome back to Living Right with Dr. Ray. Once again, you can tell we're in Buffalo. These people are amazing, either that or this. Well, by the way, it might be a little late for you guys, isn't it? 60's new 40, but 9's a new midnight, huh? I've been looking forward to talking to this guy. I mean, when you get a guy that is at that level, you'd be a little proud of me, Coach. You know, when I first got on the skates and I fell down, I slid close to 8 feet. Yeah, no, that was good. That was good.
5: Graceful, no less.
0: You know, it's one thing for them to say you were the best. One thing to say that. Anybody can say that, okay. Exaggeration, embellishment, grandiosity. But we got video. We got video evidence that proves it.

0: Well, what have you to say for yourself?
1: Well, I can just tell you this. It's, first of all, it's a pleasure to finally meet you. My beautiful wife and I, she prays 24/7. People joke that if I died, she'd probably be a nun, probably cloistered at that. Spends all her time praying, so I wouldn't even be alive if it weren't for her. I've been married 43 years, and we love listening to you, and you do nothing but strike bullseyes theologically.
0: That's kind of a violent image. That's a violent image.
1: Well,
0: you're going to get in trouble.
1: That's true, but seriously, it's a pleasure and an honor.
0: How did you write that? You said that exactly as I wrote it. How did you go from some people think the best in the world as a young guy? I mean, you were 17, 18, 19 years old.
1: Yes.
0: And not skate anymore. Well, you skate now, but I mean not skate at that level.
1: I had a series of injuries that were really, some might argue, debilitating and even forever type injuries. One time I was knocked into a coma, came back, blew up my ACL. So you're talking to a guy with two screws in each knee, two pins in each shoulder. This was ACL, MCL. This was ACL. Torn rotator cuff.
0: You know, you're awful
1: another
0: clumsy
1: rotator
0: for
1: cuff.
0: A coordinated guy.
1: Another rotator cuff. So you live on the edge. You play dangerously. When I'm dealing with a lot of the NHL front offices, they'll say, hey, how can we make this big guy, like Hal Gill was 6'7", off of skates. So on skates, he was an aircraft carrier practically. And my job is to get a big man skating with the agility of a little man. So what went into that was my mother is an internationally renowned figure skating pro. Pretty interesting background. So people claim I was born with skates on because she was actually pregnant first trimester and ice capades, ice follies, Disney on ice. She was with ice shows. And she's a consummate artist. So I was raised at the feet of an unbelievable master teacher who knew how to bring out the best in her students. And it's one thing to have an eye for, you know, winning something. It's another thing to have an eye for how to disassemble a player, only to reassemble a player in such a fashion as to leave them whole and healthy and with a deeper hidden root system of understanding biomechanically how they can move better, how their extremities can move more gracefully, more fluidly.
0: How'd you learn all this?
1: What's that?
0: How'd you learn all this?
1: So, like I said, I was probably on skates when I was 2 years old or less. And my mother, when I was born, like when I was in her tummy, the feeling of centrifugal force and skating and smoothness and grace and just force and power on the ice and the glide factor and the thrust factor and double axles and spins and actually even listening to music. So she's a choreographer. She's internationally renowned because she has 21 gold testers. Doesn't mean much to you, but it's the highest ranking you can achieve in figure skating. So beautiful woman. She's going to be 90 years old December 9th.
0: Tell me she's still skating.
1: She looks like she's 70. And she still goes to the ice rink and teaches one day a week.
0: God bless her.
1: She's unbelievable. And she currently teaches the 60 and over national champion woman skater, who I believe still does double axles, not to mention lutzes and sit spins. And so, and my mother also did pair skating routines where, you know, a really great pair skating routine when the man and a woman are out there and the way she choreographed it, you always look at the watchword and the trademark is the hands. The fluidity of the hand. Oksana Bayul, remember that?
0: Yeah.
1: The great Russian skater, the gold medalist. Just watch poetry in motion. And when you have a man and a woman skater in pair skating, when it's choreographed to the music, it's really a love story. And when it's done really well, it brings you to tears. Male or female. It would even bring you to tears, Dr.
0: People, when I skate, people
1: Top
0: go
1: of
0: to tears. Yeah, they do.
1: Yeah.
0: So it happens a lot. So you, so, maybe when you were born, you were coming out doing an axel.
1: Yeah, kinda, yeah,
0: kind of,
1: yeah.
0: Just like this?
1: Yeah. And then my father, people claim I get my eye-hand coordination from my dad, who actually signed with the Boston Red Sox out of high school, which is a feat. And he won the European batting title in the Army, and he was just a great guy. So he had a great sense of humor. He was a lot like you.
0: You got athletic genes. You got athletic genes.
1: Athletic genes. So people claim it was just a gift. So I came out and learned to skate and really learned from my mother how to teach and just by osmosis. You know, so my job as a coach is to accelerate the improvement curve and take a player further, faster in that transformation process.
0: But the big names want you to coach them.
1: Yeah, through the years, it's been pretty amazing, actually.
0: I mean, if they're going to say, you want to get better,
1: yes,
0: go to Coach Hebert.
1: Yes, so right before going to, for instance, the Boston Bruins, I went to a tryout there. My wife was up in the stands praying, and I was invited to, you know, do a Boston Bruins tryout situation, and one guy had been in a fight the day before, and I introduced some glove

0: Featherstone. He's like 6'8". I introduced him to my wife afterwards, and he had been in a fight the day before. He looked like Lurch from the Munsters. He had stitches across his emergency tracheotomy. He got hit with a stick. And I said, "Michelle, meet Glenn Featherstone." He's going, "Nice to meet you, Michelle."
1: Oh.
0: So these are warriors, right? These are warriors, and they learn how to sustain a high level of peak performance. Because, again, if you're going to chisel and sculpt something of excellence through and through, it takes time. It takes discipline. So when I read the scriptures, I used to be a Protestant pastor, believe it or not, and went to Medjugorje with a dear friend who had cancer, 13 children, and had cancer and was healed over there. He said, "You've got to go to Medjugorje. God's going to speak." Ever.
2: Instant conversion?
0: Kind of, yeah. So I called my wife from Medjugorje on the Croatian-Bosnia line, bullet holes still in the walls, the old civil war that was there. And these people over there, it's the holiest place we've ever been. These people, when you go to St. James Church, Dr. Ray, the kneelers have no pads, and yet the wood has grooves in it. The wood has just grooves in it from people that are so devout that they, you know, they give their whole heart to the Lord. And so when our Lord talks about not being lukewarm, I mean, listen, I'm a coach, right? And if we're going to win hockey games, really, you're entering many battles, many wars all the time.
2: I went to a just as an aside there, Coach, I went to a boxing match the other night and a hockey game broke out.
0: That's the old maxim, right? Because the fighting is still a man's man sport. It's one of the only sports where fighting is allowed legally, not dirty play, but fighting. And some people joke they wish they'd allow it in soccer because people crumble in a fetal ball and there's fake injuries all the time. Of course, that's not wise because there'd be riots all over the place. But the point is, hockey is a man's man sport. And, you know,
2: Father Larry
0: wrote a book, you know, be a man.
2: Oh, don't plug his book.
0: But
2: I got a whole bunch of titles back there and you didn't mention one of them. This interview's over. Coach, I got this question, though.
0: This has been nagging at me.
2: All right. Your identity was wrapped around your ability to be the best skater around. And when it became clear to you that wasn't going to happen at that level anymore, did you need your faith to navigate through that?
0: Man, it's only God can help you navigate the typical landmines that will plague a human being's, in all of their weak flesh, a human being's striving forward. So yes, the short answer is you better believe it, because it wasn't just one injury. My wife was there to pick up the pieces. It was numerous injuries. There were head injuries. There were times when I was going to die. Just recently, I was about to die again. I had open heart surgery 8 years ago. And, you know, they said, if you need this surgery because it's genetic and you have aortic aneurysm, leaky valve, and atrial fibrillation.
2: That's dangerous stuff, man.
0: Dangerous stuff. So it just happened again 8 years later. I said, yep, it's happened again. Our kids bought their tickets. They were coming back to see me, say their goodbyes. You hate to say that, but, you know, they said, if you don't get the surgery, you're going to die. And if you do get it,
2: you could die.
0: You could die. It's a really, because you break through adhesions and scar tissue. So the bottom line is, what you learn over time, if you yield your stiff, obstinate neck, if you will, again, in our weak human flesh, right? I will all the more boast in my weakness, because when I'm weak, then I am strong, as it said in Scripture, right? And so what I've learned over time is that in the end, really, this is really not our home. And this is not all there is. And it takes some time to get there, but when God really helps give clarity to trauma in your life, you know, you were talking earlier about trauma and loss, whether it's a person you lose, we've had a lot of that, my wife and I, or whether it's a dream that gets taken away from you. You know, I used to give myself to that and to the game of hockey. It was something I was really good at, and I loved it. And I was able to coach my kids in soccer and baseball and all those other things in high school. So I believe in well-rounded nature of sports. But when it's a gift given to you, if you keep things in proper perspective, you learn that you're blessed by God to be a blessing to others, and that life is short and it's fragile. And sometimes the best you can do, like from the time I saw the Blessed Mother, and it's just revolutionized my life. It's like turning a garment inside out. You know, the thing that becomes clear is that, again, all that really matters when you die is what you do for God. And you start connecting those dots and you start seeing, you know, life from a different perspective, God's perspective. And so in the book of Ephesians, it talks about really what I call a heavenly eye transplant, right? It talks about, you know, let us now lay hold of that for which we have been apprehended by Christ, namely the heaven that awaits. And the more you can get God's mindset on things, the more it will lift you out of your anxiety, the more it will lift you out of yourself, right? Part of what I do now is I address a place

0: players' feet and hands and head and their heart. And what I mean by that is I'm building a complete player from the blades up. So we're going to address the lower half of the player's body and deal with balance, edges, and agility so that biomechanically they're skating faster with less effort. Because if you reposition your body parts and your extremities harmonistically, you can actually, by torquing your body, skate faster for less effort, right? So there are ways that, not just improving the efficiency of the stride, but in golf, you have a swing coach. In baseball, you have a pitching coach, right? In hockey, you need the right eye.
1: Boxing coach.
0: Yeah, but boxing coach, yeah. Actually, they're a fighting coach. It's really hard to fight in hockey. It's a very different animal. You're on skates, and you're on an eighth of an inch of a steel blade on a slippery ice surface, and you got to grab a jersey and keep your head away and know when to unload. And I don't want to get into all that, but the point is, even that is dangerous, right? It's a dangerous sport.
1: Coach, you're instructing these guys, and hockey's their world, all right? That's their identity. Do they sense that your Catholic faith is infused into your instruction? Do they resist it? Do they say, look, I don't want no God talk. I just want to be a better skater. What do you do with all that?
0: Great question. So I think in the end, they know my story and they respect it. One day we're getting changed in the dressing room. They said, look at all the scars in this guy's body. It was a bunch of NHL guys. And one veteran said, look at that guy. He's paid the cost. That guy understands what sacrifice is. Because, you know, you ding up ACL, MCL, ACL, rotator cuff, open heart surgery, in a coma. What happens is they respect that because they know it, the round trip nature of a trip like that from time of surgery, serious surgery, where blood clots occur and everything else, to full healing and all the necessary rehab. You know, you're an athlete. All the necessary rehab to get back to peak performance. They know how critical that is. So when I speak from a platform of authoritativeness,
1: you have credibility.
0: You have credibility, and it's not from a point of arrogance. It's from a point of, guys, count your blessings. You know, when you go to bed at night, fold your hands and say a prayer to the good Lord above. And so what I promise God, what they know is this. They know that my strong feeling is that, listen, all that matters when you die is what you do for God. And when you face death as much as I have, you wrap your arms around the purgation process. You wrap around, God purges you of a lot of inessentials, a lot of the non-essentials of life, a lot of things that are superfluous and really don't matter much. And your Father Larry talks about this too. The bottom line really is that if I mean what I say, when I get with those players, you know, I tell them, guys, I hope you don't mind, but we're going to get down on one knee before practice. These big warriors with their sticks, and they are warriors. You got to have a warrior mentality. And they flick the warrior switch, and I teach them mentally, mental toughness training. I say, look, we're going to talk about goal setting and goal fulfillment and overcoming obstacles and how to sustain a high level of peak performance on a consistent basis and eliminate those valleys. And now you start thinking about the parallels to the Christian life. Right? And I say, look, so if you wouldn't mind, and I've never had an objection, ever, we're going to get down on one knee like a bunch of warriors, and we're going to do what it says, like the old title in an old Christian rock band, get on your knees and fight like a man. And I tell them, guys, we're going to get on our knees, we're going to do the most single, most powerful thing you can ever do, which is we're going to lift our voices heavenward. Because we are separated by a very thin veil, this life from the next. And there are conversations going on in the heavenlies that affect earthly events. And the power that comes from that prayer. It may sound like a small thing with these warriors, with their equipment on, their helmets on, with their weapons in their hands. But really, I know, I feel it, I know it, I've been called by God to do it, and so aren't we all. I'm sowing seeds of faith that are gonna last long beyond just mere athletic development. And they love it. Because what happens is, I shouldn't say that, most of them, love it.
1: I got to figure there's a couple here and there going, okay, come on, coach, well, man. This is not what I'm asking for.
0: True, because you're right, because sometimes they're as guilty as I am, and I think I leave with my chin. I think people respond to your humanity more than they do an answer man at all times, right? And what I'll say is, guys, you can be stiff-necked and obstinate all you want. You can receive these little hints as to how to make your game better and how to gain an edge of differentiation over your competition or not. But in the end, do you want to sound like this? If you were likened unto an animal, would you want to sound like I have to my wife so many times in our marriage? This would be the animal I would be. Hee-haw! A donkey. Hee-haw! Right, just standing still and just not doing what I know God's called me to do. And it's interesting because that softens them up. And it lets them know, look, stop playing marbles with diamonds here. It's time to start taking serious things seriously. If you want a long-standing career where you're making $3.1 to $4.8 million a year and the careers go like

0: that, because you can get afflicted mighty quickly, like I have, with any number of serious injuries. So you count your blessings when you can. But I'll tell you right now, guys, when you go to bed at night, fold your hands in humility and before the good Lord Almighty, pray for people far less fortunate than yourselves. And thank the good Lord for the health that you enjoy.
1: It's going to be tough. Some people might not believe this. As you look back on it and you had your career taken from you, that career, are you grateful that you now got this one as opposed to where that one might have taken you?
0: I promised I wouldn't get a little emotional here. Yes, I really am. And the reason for that, I'm here now because of a documentary that was done. That started 8 years ago. A guy approached me. I said no three times. And then he said, look, I said, why? He said, we don't think you understand the degree of impact, mentorship, and reach you've had in the lives of world-class athletes. I said, well, I know they love me because they know I love them. He said, no, we think we have the makings of a very compelling human interest story. And now what they tell me is the words coming back, it's turning from a one-part to a three-part documentary. What's interesting is the words coming back is it's powerful, it's moving, it's emotional, and it's compelling, and it's faith-based. And there are comments coming in from people that say, I had left my faith, but this guy's given me hope. I had left my faith, but this guy is reminding me that there's something worth going back to, because if God seems far away, guess who moved? It's not him. He waits with outstretched arms. You know, there's people here now that are suffering. There's people viewing and tuning in that have suffered way more than me. Mine is a story where, you know, sports is the toy department of life. So people all look and they worship these things. They worship these athletes and stuff. And it's like, guys, I try to keep them in perspective because I'm doing advisory ships with countless numbers of parents across the country and across the world who, when Michelle and I went to Norway and Finland, and I'm dealing with Olympic players from Sweden and Finland and Germany. Basically, it's all the same thing. They're saying, look, my kid loves this sport. He loves sports in general. It's one of the only positive things in his life now. And my caution to them is, look, he's gifted at it. Fan the flames of his gifting into fruition. Let them begin to fulfill the God-given potential and their upside in that sport. But because it is such a dark world we're surrounded by right now, there are so many hooks through the internet and everything else, right? They want them to stay on point in a sport that they love, and they want to plant them on fertile soil. And so what I say, my advice is take it 1 year at a time, one coach at a time, choose wisely, because you cannot be too careful and too vigilant about building a fortress around your kid's little mind and heart and soul. And we all know that's true.
1: Coach.
0: Because sad as it is.
1: You got some people who want to talk to you. They got
0: our
1: questions.
0: Our sandcastle is dissipating at high tide of the culture's pressures.
1: We got a couple questions that
0: sure,
1: they might want to talk
0: happy.
1: To you. I know some folks were waiting.
0: Absolutely.
1: Yes, son.
2: Hi. First, I just want to say the Sabres could really benefit from some of your mental toughness training, to be honest.
1: I'm going to be walk-on.
2: But,
0: My
2: question is...
0: There's highs and lows, right? There's cycles.
2: A lot of lows, but...
0: You're going through a building time.
2: But my question is Sundays. A lot of sports are played on Sundays. As Catholics, we try to keep the Sabbath holy, as well, all Christians, honestly. So for doing sports for so long, how have you, like, in your career, worked through that and working on Sundays, and how do you view it through the lens of a Catholic, basically?
0: Well, there you have it. So my beautiful wife, my beautiful Lebanese princess wife, the big brown eyes who spends all her time praying, addressed me over that very issue, because our biggest payday was happening on Sunday mornings. This is going back about 20 years ago. So at some point, you asked a great question, really, and that pierces the veil of not only ego, but stability and security. It's like, oh my gosh, do I put my conviction above practicality here? Or, you know, you go out on a limb and you trust God. And my wife, she said, Gary, and I said, you know, you're right, honey. She said, the Sabbath. Now, Father Larry can correct us. He can talk theologically about this. But if you're a nuclear physicist, if you're a soldier, if you make your living on Sundays, okay, I think there are exemptions. If you own a restaurant, whatever, okay? And I don't know about that fully, but what I do know is this. In my case, my call, and it was difficult, there was sacrifice involved, was to switch my ice time with high-ranking blue-chip prospects who were paying dearly for supposedly world-class instruction to get them from point A to point B in their life. And it was really hard, and I begged God. I said, God, please, please. But nonetheless, not my will, but thine be done. And I thought this was going to implode.

0: a building from within, and our business doubled. We switched it to Saturdays. God blessed the decision. Now, what if that didn't happen? Would he have still blessed the decision? He always blesses obedience and faithfulness. I don't know what form it would have taken, but in answer to your question, Dr. A, he blessed me because, okay, am I on road trips? Am I eating steak? Am I flying around? At one point, my goal in life was to have my name on the Stanley Cup, to lift it high, to kiss it, to drink from it with my teammates, blood, sweat, and tears, right? That was my goal. And to have my name in the top 10 scorers list. And they claim that was a possibility. It could have happened. And when this happened, and time and time again, just near-death experiences and serious injuries and setbacks, I'll just never forget God just whispering in my ear and just saying, don't forget, that which matters most should never be at the mercy of that which matters least. That all that matters is that you love me with your whole heart, love your wife, love your kids.
1: God bless you, my friend.
0: Yeah.
1: When we come back, Father Larry Richards is going to join us. He's going to be up here for this last segment. I normally would say stay with us, but if you want to leave, I can't do anything about it.
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0: Much craft. Thank you very much.
1: Yes.
0: Welcome back to Living Right with Dr. A here in Buffalo, New York, station of the Cross Network. Our partners here, as they have done so much in the past, and they make it work. Thank you for coming out, of course, Coach Gary Hebert, previous segment. If you didn't see it, we're not telling you what it was.
1: You have to watch it again and again and again, and all the again and again and again showings.
0: And Father Larry Richards.
1: Yes.
0: By the way, I saw you do something in the break. Can you do it again?
2: Oh, should we?
1: Yeah, let's do it.
2: Yeah. We'll try it.
1: Get it. Where is that ball?
2: Oh, we'll try it. Just to let you know, Father Larry, he taught me.
1: I taught him everything he knows. Whoa, it's unbelievable.
2: There it is.
1: Yeah. That's pretty good for an 89-year-old. Here comes the old man.
0: How did you, Coach?
1: It's going to be a very fast segment.
2: You did very good. Very good. He has got a little ways to go.
1: He needs to grow up a little bit.
2: Can I show him one more thing?
1: Yeah, show him one more thing. Here, we're going to see one more thing. Watch it.
2: Come here, Dr. Ray.
1: Show him.
2: Now, this is how they do it.
1: I don't want to do it.
2: Father Larry taught me this, too. So this is a face-off.
0: All right.
1: Face-off.
2: Right? Get in the tripod position.
0: Okay.
2: Now, when you skate, you squat down low, knees bent, leaning forward, strong wide base.
1: He squats a lot.
2: And then powerful thrusting motion.
0: All right.
2: Toe snappage at the end. You recoil. Powerful thrusting. Right? Now hold it right there. And then, because it's a man's man sport, and of course, Father Larry, he wrote a book called Be a Man.
1: Exactly.
2: You're going to be a man. Ready?
1: Be a man. Yeah.
2: This is how they do it.
1: You have to
2: hold it in two hands.
1: You're going
2: to
1: nail me.
2: No. Hold it in two hands. And when I say, this is how they get, they look at each other and they say, with all earnestness, seriousness, and filled with soldier-like moxie, they say, you want to go?
1: No.
2: you say,
1: yeah.
2: You want to go?
1: You want to go?
2: And then drop it. Drop it.
0: Okay, right now. Right
2: and then,
0: now.
2: And then say, you want to go?
1: You want to go?
2: To heaven? Repent and believe in the Lord.
1: By the
2: there
1: time.
2: It is.
1: Yeah.
2: All right.
1: You were set up. And you notice he never answered, do you want to go to heaven? He didn't answer. Like, huh? Do I want to go to heaven? I don't know. Oh, I'm so sorry.
2: You got the white one because you're the white knight.
0: Oh, thank you. Thank you.
1: Mine's black.
0: Hey, you had an opinion about that question about playing on Sunday, working on Sunday, doing it on Sunday?
1: Yeah. If it's work, you're not supposed to do it unless it's required. But if it's joy or other stuff, you can do it.
0: So you're talking about mowing the lawn, you enjoy that?
1: I enjoy mowing the lawn, so for me, like again, it's not work if you enjoy it. You know what I'm saying?
0: So my wife says that I enjoy changing the transmission fluid?
1: Yeah. Again, we are not people that are focused on rules, we're focused on Jesus. Jesus came to set us free. We still obey the law for his glory because we want to obey God. I was just reading something the other day and someone says, you know, Pope Leo agrees that if Judas did not go to heaven. Well, isn't that nice? Is that what we're really worried about? You know, if we just become more worried about bringing people to Jesus Christ instead of telling people, oh no, for sure Judas didn't go to heaven, he went to hell. Even though John Paul II in his book said, we don't know if he went to hell from Scripture. So, and that's a great saint, but oh, this is what, again, I just think we need to focus on what's important, that we obey God. So the same thing, we must sit there and always obey his commandments.
2: Can I say something right here?
1: Please.
0: Correct him.
2: That's huge.
1: Yes.
2: Not the theologian himself, but yeah. I would like to second the motion, offer some affirmation, only because, and I need to clarify one thing. When I was speaking about the people, when Michelle and I made the decision to axe our Sunday morning, our Sunday morning things, it was the Sabbath, yes, but what I should have said, which I did, and I want to call your understanding a little bit more, put an interpretive commentary on this, it was conflicting with church time distinctively.
1: Sure. Yep.
2: And rather than bow down to the great God hockey puck, or whatever the idols can become in our life, the great God bank account, the great God car, the great God business title, the great God ego, the great, only God is God, right? And so in the end, I just want to say, it's all about, what Father Larry is saying, it's all about building, I believe, a sacramental life. Because if they can get into a regimen where they're becoming more fit in the faith, their level of fitness in the faith will govern everything else they do, athletically or otherwise. So when you come to the 14th station on the Stations of the Cross, the short way of the cross, it says, O Lord, when I receive thee into my heart in holy communion, O Lord, make it a fit abiding place for thy adorable body.
1: See, I think it should be Coach Herbert instead of Dr. Ray now. It's what it is. He can take the place there. He can take your place.
3: Yeah.
2: So it's fitness. It's fitness, and it's building a regimen that can
1: God
2: chisel and sculpt somebody that's able to.
1: God must be in our lives.
2: Amen.
1: Period.
2: Amen.
1: Period. So we obey him. If
0: you
1: gentlemen,
0: going to help
1: commandment.
0: Me take it out, take it home? We got about 45 seconds.
4: We only got 45 seconds.
0: The clock is the boss.
1: Okay, and I want to bless you all. If
0: yes,
1: I can,
0: please,
1: could
0: Father.
1: I bless them all? So again, no matter where you are, no matter where you're at, God can bless you at this moment. So receive the blessing. The Lord be with you.
0: And with your spirit.
1: May Almighty God bless, keep, and protect every one of you. He who is Father and Son and Holy Spirit. Amen.
0: Thank you, Buffalo.
1: Thank you.
0: See you around.

0: Yeah. You did fantastic.
1: Oh, you did.
0: God is good. Love you too. Be good.
1: Hey, let's raise our sticks together. Ready?
0: Yeah, let's do it. Yes.
1: Praise be to God.
0: Now if we can make a cross. There we go. There's a true cross.
1: There it is.
0: Yeah.

0: Vowed religious celibacy is misunderstood by many, both in and outside of the church. In this spiritual classic, when God asks for an undivided heart, choosing celibacy in love and freedom, Father Andrew Apostoli offers a clear, compassionate, and deeply hopeful vision of celibate chastity, rooted in scripture and tradition. Drawing from 40 years of guiding souls, Father Apostoli reveals celibacy as a gift of grace from our Lord. 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

0: Terra n'avvienne che tal volontè sua fette sulla terra come ciel. 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
1: Welcome back to Saints vs. Scoundrels. I am not Dr. Benjamin Weicker, as you now know, but Dr. Bartholomew Horatio Fisher, taking over for Dr. Weicker while he's on sabbatical in Europe. I thought I was only taking over his teaching duties, but it seems I've taken over much more than I ever bargained for.

0: Last time, my first time. We met our guest for tonight, Brother Dominic, and the French existentialist Simone de Beauvoir, who's often credited with second wave feminism. Interestingly enough, it didn't take long for Brother Dominic to accuse Simone de Beauvoir of being a heretic, or to be exact, a Catharist. The heresy that arose in Brother Dominic's time in France, the very heresy his order of preachers arose to deal with. Brother Dominic promised that he would explain that very serious charge, but only after saying the Holy Rosary in French.
1: Je vous salue Marie, pleine de grâce, le Seigneur est avec vous. Vous êtes bénie entre toutes les femmes, et Jésus, le fruit de vos entrailles, est béni. 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Amen.

0: Brother Domingo, are you finally done praying the rosary? Are you not ashamed to still be holding on after all of these centuries to the beliefs of your founder, the famous Saint Dominic? When he was born, I cannot recall.
1: Yes, I am he.
2: I am that man.
0: You? You are Saint Dominic himself? Oh, ridiculous. You are a mad fool, whoever you really are.
2: God brought me to found the order of preachers to fight the heresy of the Cathars, who believe that there are two gods, the good God who created the spiritual realm and the evil God, the God of the Old Testament, they say, who created the evil physical world. It is the old Gnostic heresy, a heresy that was around to plague even the very disciples of Christ. It never seems to go away. And now this heresy has spread all over France, and I can see that it has spread to you.
0: How dare you accuse me of being a heretic? First of all, I am not a believer, so how can I be a heretic? Second, and much more important, calling me a heretic is a way to easily dismiss my arguments by fitting them into your worldviews, your ancient mythology.
2: I have painstakingly collected the beliefs of the Cathars in my book, and I have then offered multiple proofs from the New Testament that show the truth of the Catholic faith against the heretics. I believe that your beliefs fit the heresy all too well, with a few minor adjustments, shall we say.
0: And how could that be? I beg you to enlighten us.
2: You say that the very definition of evil is to be defined by the necessities of the body. How exactly did you put it?
0: That the realm of nature, the realm of immanence, draws us down into mere animal life. A life without purpose, a life without freedom, a life with no other purpose but toiling around for nature as kind of a cruel master. The universe, nature, is absurd. As Jean-Paul Sartre rightly says, it has no sense, no purpose, no meaning. But it is woman in her biological enslavement to her reproduction who most deeply feels this absurdity and meaninglessness.
2: There you have it, a belief central to Gnosticism. Nature is evil, the body is evil, and it is especially evil to bring new life into the world. And since the woman in her monthly times and her pregnancy is so deeply marked by nature, she must view salvation as escaping from the body. That is not new. I have it right here from the Cathars themselves. And since these Cathars, these Gnostics, believe that the body is evil and that each human being that is trapped in a body, whether it is a male or a female body, is really a pure spirit, neither male nor female. And so they believe that the sexes are equal because the sexual division itself is created by the evil God. In fact, the devil. So salvation is an escape from the body to become pure and equal spirits. Well, that is something like you are saying, is it not? That both men and women find salvation by becoming equal pure spirits?
0: I must admit that there are some

0: office or general similarities, but I do not believe in spirits at all. So there is nothing but matter swirling around in a pointless, meaningless universe.
1: But allow me, if you will, to demonstrate how close you are to the heretical beliefs of the Cathars by predicting from what I know about them to what your beliefs and practices are.
0: This should be amusing, for you cannot know anything about the philosophy.

0: we might call them. There are the perfecti, who have entirely renounced the world and all the evils of the flesh. They lead the Cathars as their bishops. Then there are the credenti, the believers who are still in the world, but struggling to become perfecti. Finally, there are the sympathizers, those who support the other two, although they are not strictly speaking believers. I do not think that you are among the perfecti, but among the credenti. The credenti do not entirely renounce the physical world, since they still live in it. Now, here's the strange part, and you will see how it fits into their beliefs. Since the credenti believe that they are pure spirits and that the evil body was created by the devil himself, they believe that they can engage in carnal sexual acts without soiling their pure spirits, as long as these sexual acts did not result in pregnancy and the trapping of other pure souls and evil bodies. So they use whatever means are possible to stop the pregnancy from occurring. And if it does happen, they feel no guilt in destroying the child in the womb.
1: Contraception and abortion in the 12th century and the 20th. I think Brother Dominic has got you there, Madame Beauvoir. Isn't it true you took up the cause of both contraception and abortion as essential if women were to be free of their bodies, of their biology?
2: Yes, and I am proud of it. Now, why do you call me Madame? You, of course, know that I am not married.
0: Perhaps I should also say that the Cathar credenti believed that marriage was evil, or at least to be avoided, since that union was defined by male and female in the bringing into existence of new life. Of course, the perfecti never married.
1: But what about your marriage to Sartre? You shared everything with him. You did everything for him so that he could focus on his works. You followed him everywhere, reading, commenting upon all of his writings for him. Didn't you say this? The one undoubted success in my life has been my relationship with Sartre. You seem like his most devoted helpmate, so closely connected to his side, sort of like you were made from his rib.
2: We have never been married. We are not married. It is something deeper than that, a spiritual, intellectual bond that rises above any bond of the flesh based upon our minds and what we know together.
1: Sounds like Gnosticism to me. The Gnostics believed that they alone had the secret knowledge. You were so convinced that Sartre's philosophy was sacred knowledge, true, untouchable, sacrosanct. You were both bonded by the belief in Sartre's existential philosophy. In fact, we might even say that you were more like the perfecti, the most deeply enlightened, and that you gather around the adoring credenti, the dedicated believers around you.
2: You are referring to my family, to those who have gathered around Sartre, those who have dedicated their lives to the philosophy of Sartre. How dare you even speak of them?
0: So you are married, and these are your children, the family?
2: Sartre and I are not married, and the members of the family are not our biological children. They are not our children. I have never had a child. I have never been pregnant. If I had, I would have gone to a surgeon and gotten it taken care of.
0: But it does sound like the members of your family, as you call it, were your spiritual children. We might call them the disciples, the believers in his philosophy. This sounds just like the heretical Cathars, the perfecti, the knowers of the truth, surrounded by devoted credenti.
2: Did you ever think of this? That maybe the Cathars, maybe the Gnostics were onto something? Maybe they were the ones, not you, who are leading us to the truth? Granted, they were confused about there being two gods, about there being any gods at all, but did you ever think of this? Maybe they were on the right track, capturing the ultimate truths in their myths. And so you are the one in error. You are the heretic, not I. You have fallen from the truth, not I.

0: This is the truth. Not your little book here. What do you think you are? The Saint Dominic? Do you know? Well, what are you going to do to me, huh? Throw me into the fire? I have seen the famous painting by Pedro Barraguet, Saint Dominic presiding over the auto de fe, the burning to death of a heretic. Is that your charity?
1: In all fairness, that painting confuses the later Spanish Inquisition with what Dominic had actually done. He never had anyone burned at the stake. He had the greatest compassion for heretics as sinners who had lost their way. And would do anything in charity to bring them back.
0: I think I'll show you the same charity to your beliefs and burn this precious book.
2: We've had to use persuasion, not terror. And above all, to be in perfect Christ-like poverty as we preached. We do not soak the ground with blood, but wet the ground with our tears for sinners. We burden our own bodies with penances offered for their conversion. But if you wish to burn my book, I will not prevent you.
0: It would do the world some good to get rid of this foolishness.

0: What is this? What is this?
1: We each claim that we speak the truth. You in your book, and I in mine. Although my book proclaims the truth of God, not my own. It does not burn, for it contains the truth.

0: all of this trickery, in fact, everything you do, the preaching, the teaching, the praying, the magic tricks, it's all simply part of this patriarchal framework, this oppressive structure that gives men their freedom and steals it from the woman and keeps women in their place as the second sex. There is nothing more patriarchal than the Catholic Church.
1: Now, wait a second. I recall in your book, The Second Sex, that you actually praised women saints, such as Saint Teresa of Avila and Saint Catherine of Siena, as women who have accomplished works in the world comparable to and even surpassing men. How can that be true? And I assume there are a great number of other women saints you'd like to include, if the Catholic Church is so horribly patriarchal.
2: So Holy Mother Church was a force for good, it would seem.
0: I think you both fail to see the importance of what I am pointing out. It is only because the Catholic Church allowed these women to avoid marriage, allowed them to live a life which was not entangled in the biological family, allowed them to read and study and run the great convents, that they were able to lift their lives above the slavish conditions of women doomed to marriage and childbearing. So you see, gentlemen, it only serves to prove my argument. Women are only free when they are freed, as men are, from enslavement to their reproduction. The women saints did it by celibacy, and today we do it by contraception and abortion.
3: Holy Mother of God, help us.
0: As you can imagine, I do not advocate that women today become celibate nuns to gain freedom. But I do say,

0: that women can be freed from enslavement to nature through economic means. They cannot remain in the homes and ever be free like the men. They must become independent through earning their own money in the working world that has hitherto been reserved only for men. I have come to see this more and more as I grow older, that economics is the key to women's advancement, to her freedom, to her transcendence. That is why I fight for the cause of the socialist, of Marxism. When they come to victory, they will provide the common economic means for all women to be freed from the slavery of being a mother and a housewife.
1: Work is the path to women's freedom. It is through work that women has been able, to a large extent, close the gap separating her from the male. Work alone can guarantee her concrete freedom. The patriarchal system of capitalism based upon the man who provides for her collapses as soon as she ceases to be a parasite. When she is productive and active in the working world of men, she regains her transcendence. She affirms herself coherently as subject in her projects. She senses her responsibility to the goals she pursues and the money and rights she appropriates.
2: That is, of course, Jean-Paul Sartre's position. He believed fervently that Marxism was the answer to the world's political problems. And so you became a passionate advocate for Marxism because Sartre was. Sounds like a pattern. Always at his side, the devoted disciple.
0: Here too, Sartre was a genius. I was not. What could I do but support his genius in any ways that I could? As should everyone else.
2: Sounds like a cult. Are you sure you've given up religion?
0: What are you implying?
2: Your devotion to Sartre was extreme, and I'm not the first person to point that out. Your attitude towards him was worshipful. That is, you seem to have transferred the human desire to worship from God to Sartre. And the creed that you defend with what can only be described as religious zeal was his existentialism. A philosophy that soon went out of fashion, I might add.
0: What could you know? You do not understand his brilliance.
2: No, you don't. Your relationship with Jean-Paul Sartre was really a kind of duplication of the worst kind of marriage, where the man has endless mistresses, yet the woman remains his devoted helpmate. He goes out and works and earns money and enjoys himself with other women. She remains miserable at home. But here's the difference. Sartre was a clever man. He had you fooled into thinking that his sexual freedom, his sexual license was something that was good. Therefore, you came to believe that if only women were philanderers too, then they would be as happy as a husband who cheats all the time on his wife. Sartre's so-called genius was that he declared there was no such thing as cheating because there were no sexual rules other than to get the most pleasure. And so you ended up slaving away, making sure he had every little desire taken care of, even helping him find his endless mistresses. Even though that bothered you deeply, you reconciled yourself with his cheating by cheating as well. That was your freedom, a woman's liberation. Of course, that meant that you needed to fight for contraception and abortion.
0: I have had enough of this. I will listen no longer. I am going to Chicago, even if I must walk.
2: Well, I guess that gives us some time to talk.
3: I will be praying for her, fasting for her. Sometimes that is the only way. It is all very sad, so very sad, but God's mercy and power are greater than we can imagine.

0: You mentioned this materialism earlier, this denial of God, of the realm of the angels, of the human soul, of all that is spiritual. I see now how this woman was like the Gnostics in so many ways, but they believed in the realm of spirit, and she rejects it. It is all rather confusing.
1: I've thought a lot about this, and the notion that all is matter, that there is nothing but the physical world, is our modern heresy. I think the connection to Gnosticism is something like this. Materialists declare that there is no God, no immaterial souls, and that the material world was created by chance. That means they live in the fallen world as if it were the only reality. And so all of our suffering, all our tears and sorrows, all the diseases, pain, suffering, and death is the result of the universe being created by chance.
0: Ah, now I see. So instead of the evil god of Gnosticism, who creates all the suffering of the physical world, they substitute chance as the evil god, the cause of all our misery.
1: Yes, and because there is no good god to save them from this misery, they believe that they have to save themselves.
0: So human beings therefore become their own gods, trying to bring about their own salvation through their own philosophical wisdom. That is Jean-Paul Sartre, huh?
1: And Karl Marx. And who can count how many other modern philosophers who claim to be messiahs, finally revealing the truth according to the gospel of materialism.
0: Well, that is why we must preach. The errors never end. And so neither does the misery they cause. But we must preach the gospel to the ends of the earth, until the earth itself ends. Well, the church cannot preach holiness if she is not first of all holy. You must realize that the heretical Cathars were not simply embracing an evil heresy out of spite. Well, as with all heresies, they had a hold of half of the truth. They read the Gospels and the letters of St. Paul. They knew that Jesus Christ himself said quite clearly, "If you want to be perfect, go, sell your possessions, and give to the poor, and you will have treasure in heaven. Then come follow me." Well, the Cathars read these things, but they see rich bishops. They see clergy living in luxury. They see monks and nuns acting like they are members of the nobility rather than poor servants of Christ. They see that those who serve in the church look like they are both in and of the world. A worldly church cannot preach Christ. She must become poor to be heard. And so, the heretics read St. Paul, who tells them that the desires of the flesh are against the spirit, and the desires of the spirit are against the flesh. The bishops and the priests, they certainly seem to embrace the desires of the flesh. And so to recover the truth of salvation, the Cathars then embrace both poverty and the rejection of the flesh as evil. Oh, and now you can see why I demand absolute poverty from my brothers, the kind of poverty embraced by our Lord. We cannot preach Christ without becoming truly Christ-like. We must embrace holy poverty if we are to preach holiness. There is no other way. When this does not happen, the truth that the church possesses cannot be heard, for she appears to be a hypocrite. She cannot sow the seed if she herself does not become like the Word himself. That is what I would suggest for the church now and always. She cannot lead to Christ if she does not follow Christ herself.
1: Amen. So that's how it ends. They just appear and disappear. I think I'm gonna like it here. A lot.
2: Oh.

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2: I think it's probably more important now than ever that people watch Pro-Life Weekly. 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
4: Hail Mary, full of grace, the Lord is with thee. Blessed art thou among women, and blessed is the fruit of thy womb, Jesus. Holy Mary, Mother of God, pray for us sinners, now and at the hour of our death. 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

Hello, I'm Father Andrew Apostoli, a Franciscan friar of the Renewal. Welcome to my series entitled, The Holy Spirit at Work in the Church. Today, we're going to be speaking about how the Holy Spirit builds up the community of the church in love. But in order to understand this, we're going to look at the meaning of Pentecost, and in order to understand Pentecost more fully, we've got to go back into the Old Testament and look at a rather significant event in Old Testament history, and that was the building of the Tower of Babel. Babel was where mankind, in a sense, rebelled against God. They wanted to defy God's authority and sovereignty by building this tower into the heavens so that even God could no longer ever punish them as mankind had been punished by the flood before that. Going even further back to the very beginnings of the Old Testament, we read how sin increased. Of course, we recognize the beginning of that sin with the original sin of our first parents, Adam and Eve, which is found in Genesis chapter 3. After that, in chapter 4, we read of how Cain turned on his own brother and killed him. Murder, fratricide, had become part of the human experience. In chapter 6,

people begin to turn their hearts away from God into ways of immorality. This is what we read in chapter 6 of Genesis, beginning with verse 5 up to verse 8. When the Lord saw how great was man's wickedness on earth, and how no desire that his heart conceived was ever anything but evil, he, God, regretted that he had made man on the earth, and his heart was grieved. So the Lord said, I will wipe out from the earth the men whom I have created, and not only the men, but also the beasts and the creeping things and the birds of the air, for I am sorry that I made them. But Noah found favor with the Lord. And we know that God punished the world by the great flood. After that, God promised to Noah that he would no longer destroy the world by flood. He even entered into a kind of covenant, or gave him a sign of the covenant, which was the rainbow, that he would no longer punish the world, as I say, but at the same time, that Noah could live in peace. He told him and his three sons and their wives who were spared, along with the animals in the ark, that to multiply and increase. Later on, though, mankind rebelled again. We pick this up in the book of Genesis, once again, with chapter 11, verses 1 to 9. The whole world spoke the same language, using the same words. While men were migrating in the east, they came upon a valley in the land of Shinar and settled there. They said to one another, come, let us mold bricks and harden them with fire. They used bricks for stone and bitumen for mortar. Then they said, come, let us build ourselves a city and a tower with its top in the sky, and so make a name for ourselves. Otherwise we shall be scattered all over the earth. The Lord came down to see the city and the tower that men had built. Then the Lord said, if now, while they are one people, all speaking the same language, they have started to do this, nothing will later stop them from doing whatever they presume to do. Let us then go down and there confuse their language, so that one will not understand what another says. So the Lord scattered them from there all over the earth, and they stopped building the city. That is why it was called Babel, because there the Lord confused the speech of all the world. It was from that place that he scattered them all over the earth. As we've said before in our series, sin is something that scatters people. It's interesting because that was chapter 11 in Genesis that I read from. In chapter 12, God will call Abraham to become the father of a people through whom he would send his promised Savior into the world. The Savior he had promised way back in the beginning at Genesis, right after the fall, when he said to the serpent, I will put enmity between you and the woman, between your offspring and hers, and you shall strike at his heel and he shall crush your head. And so God is already planning how he will restore that unity to mankind. As I mentioned, sin always separates people. It separates us from God. It separates us from one another, selfishness. It even turns us, in a sense, against nature. But we know that the instigator of all sin is the devil. In fact, in some languages, the word for devil means one who separates, one who casts far away. And that's what sin does. And so mankind needed a new unity, needed something to bring us all together, to connect us. And that's why in God's plan, God the Father wanted to send his divine Son, around whom then this unity would be built. The unity coming from our first parents was lost by original sin and the sins that followed. Now Jesus, as our Savior who would deliver us from sin, would become the source of that unity. And that's what happened on Pentecost, the fulfillment of God's plan to form a new beginning, a new community, which he would use to be his instrument to spread his peace, love, and ultimately, as Pope John Paul II calls it, the civil

evangelization of love throughout the world. And that event took place on Pentecost. Let's read St. Luke's description of Pentecost because it makes the point very vividly. We're picking up here chapter 2, starting with verse 1. When the day of Pentecost came, it found them, the 120 disciples in that upper room, gathered in one place. Suddenly from up in the sky, there came a noise like a strong driving wind, which was heard all through the house where they were seated. Tongues as of fire appeared, which parted and came to rest on each of them. All were filled with the Holy Spirit. They began to express themselves in foreign tongues and make bold proclamation as the Spirit prompted them. Staying in Jerusalem at the time were devout Jews of every nation under heaven. These heard the sound and assembled in a large crowd. They were much confused because each one heard these men speaking in his own language. The whole occurrence astonished them. They asked in utter amazement, "Are not all of these men who are speaking Galileans? How is it that each of us hears them in his native tongue? We are Parthians, Medes, and Elamites. We live in Mesopotamia, Jerusalem, and Cappadocia, Pontus, the province of Asia, Phrygia and Pamphylia, Egypt, and the regions of Libya around Cyrene. There are even visitors from Rome, all Jews, or those who have come over to Judaism, Cretans and Arabs too. Yet each of us hears them speaking in his own tongue about the marvels God has accomplished." They were dumbfounded and could make nothing at all of what had happened. It was St. Peter who was to explain to them that this manifestation was really the fulfillment of the prophecy of Joel in the Old Testament when he said that on behalf of God, I will pour forth my Spirit upon all mankind. And you notice the effect that the coming of the Holy Spirit has is that he creates immediately a unity, an ability to communicate despite the fact that these people were from all different parts of the world. They spoke all different kinds of languages and dialects, yet everyone understood what the apostles were saying, even though the apostles spoke only their native Galilean dialect. So we're at Babel. God took people who spoke one language and scattered them and changed their languages so that they could no longer communicate, no longer understand one another. Here at Pentecost, God gathered all these peoples who had come from all over the known world at the time, so to speak, scattered all over that known world, and he brings them together with an ability to communicate and understand. And so we have the Holy Spirit then laying the foundation of the church by bringing into one a unity these many peoples. You know, we even have on our money in the United States a little Latin phrase, e pluribus unum, one from many. And so in a sense, that's exactly what happened in the church that day, the birthday of the church, when these people came together to form a new community. I've mentioned in the course of our talks in this series that Jewish law required for any movement to have a legal basis. They had to have a minimum membership of 120 people, and 10% of that had to be in leadership. And there were about 120 disciples, St. Luke tells us, in that upper room when the Holy Spirit came down on Pentecost, and 10% of them, 12 of them in other words, were 12 apostles, and they were the leaders. And so a new beginning was made that day. That's, as I mentioned, why we call Pentecost the birthday of the church. So the Holy Spirit formed this unity. First of all, he broke down walls of separation, hostility, suspicion, and fear, and he still does the same today. As the church draws people from all nations and all cultures and all language backgrounds, dialects and the like, and nationalities as well. And he forms a kind of unity by breaking down the hostility, suspicion, and fear. At the same time, he joins
people together in the church to work for a common cause, namely to promote the glory of God and to live as they should, living as one, one people, one family under God our Father in heaven. He gets people to pray together. And so there's a unity of mind, a unity of heart. He gets people also then to be concerned with one another, how to help one another. And after we take a break now, we're going to come back and we're going to see concrete ways in which the early Christians were concerned for one another and how we can be concerned for one another as well. We'll be right back.

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Welcome back to our program, our series entitled The Holy Spirit at Work in the Church. Today in our program, we have been focusing on how the Holy Spirit is building up the community of the church in love. We saw in our first part of the program, before our break, how the event of Pentecost was just the opposite in effect from the terrible, tragic event of Babel. There at Babel, when the people rebelled against God, God changed their languages and scattered the people. At Pentecost, peoples who were coming from all over the world, so to speak, scattered all over the world, came to Jerusalem and were there when the event of Pentecost took place, when the Holy Spirit came down. And despite their different languages and backgrounds, they all understood the preaching of the apostles who spoke only their native Galilean dialect. In this part of the program now, we want to look at how the Holy Spirit continues to build a unity within the church. And certainly it's very important because it's one of the elements that St. Luke mentions as four essential elements of the early church community. In other words, as he gave that description, we'll just refer to it here in chapter 2, verse 42, the description of what that earliest community was like. He says, St. Luke writes, they devoted themselves to the apostles' instruction and the communal life, to the breaking of bread and the prayers. We've already looked in a previous program at the apostles' instruction. The truths that were taught serve as the foundation of unity. But now, through communal life, the early Christians built up that unity by building their charity and love for one another, the love that Jesus taught us to have for one another. Remember the Last Supper, the Lord gave us His commandment,

This is my commandment, that you love one another as I have loved you. Now, St. Luke will make a few comments on the way this communal life was lived out. For example, verse 44 there in chapter 2, St. Luke says this, "They who believed shared all things in common. They would sell their property and goods, dividing everything on the basis of each one's need." So they gave up their personal wealth by selling their possessions and shared the proceeds in common so that everyone would have something to live. So the rich reached out to the poor. The poor were supported by the wealthy. So everyone surrendering their personal wealth built up a communal life. St. Luke goes into this a little bit more on chapter 4, verse 35, where he says that, or starting with verse 32, he said, "The community of believers were of one heart and one mind. None of them ever claimed anything as his own. Rather, everything was held in common. With power, the apostles bore witness to the resurrection of the Lord Jesus, and great respect was paid to them all. Nor was there anyone needy among them, for all who owned property or houses sold them and donated the proceeds. They used to lay them at the feet of the apostles to be distributed to everyone according to his need." So one of the first effects of these people embracing the faith of Jesus and the teaching of Jesus is that they are drawn to show charity to one another. And this is what St. Luke was telling us, describing in that expression, a communal life. Care for one another. And that's so very important. Something we need to do within the church community, even now, to do it every day, to build up the charity of Christ in our reaching out to one another, sharing with those who are less fortunate, with the needy, the suffering, the deprived. Because the Christian community should be the first place where that commandment of Jesus to love one another is being fulfilled. And there are many ways we can do this. Our blessed Lord points these out when he speaks about the last judgment that will take place when he comes in glory, and he will gather before him all the peoples of the world, and he will judge them. And he will judge them on the way they have been concerned with one another in their needs. Let us read part of that. This is found in St. Matthew's Gospel, chapter 25, beginning with verse 31. "When the Son of Man comes in his glory, escorted by all the angels of heaven, he will sit upon his royal throne, and all the nations will be assembled before him. Then he will separate them into two groups, as a shepherd separates sheep from goats. The sheep he will place on his right hand, and the goats on his left. The king will say to those on his right, 'Come, you have my Father's blessing. Inherit the kingdom prepared for you from the creation of the world. For I was hungry, and you gave me food. I was thirsty, and you gave me drink. I was a stranger, and you welcomed me. Naked, and you clothed me. I was ill, and you comforted me. In prison, and you came to visit me.' Then the just will ask him, 'Lord, when did we see you hungry and feed you, or see you thirsty and give you drink? When did we welcome you away from home or clothe you in your nakedness? When did we visit you when you were ill or in prison?' The king will answer them, 'I assure you, as often as you did it for one of my least brothers, you did it for me.'" So we have here what are called the corporal works of mercy. In other words, the Holy Spirit will move us to fulfill these kind of works of charity and mercy, compassion, that we must show to one another, because God has been compassionate with us. God has been merciful with us. And he wants us now in turn to share that love with one another. Remember in the dialogue of St. Catherine of Siena, God the Father spoke to her and said, "Catherine, you cannot love me with the unconditional love with which I loved you, because I created you when you didn't even exist. There is no way you can show me that kind of love directly." But he said, "I gave you a means to

show a similar love, and that is to show that love to your neighbor. And so as God has loved us, we now must love one another. This is even the teaching of St. John in his beautiful first letter. If we look at all these corporal works of mercy, and we can add also what are called the spiritual works of mercy, we find the different ways where we can do something for God. I remember Mother Teresa, who always quoted this verse. She would always say, "You did it to me." Actually, she'd end up on a pinky. I didn't quite end there. But she would always quote these words of Jesus, "You did it to me." And Mother Teresa certainly was one who lived those works of mercy. And she told me herself one day, she said, "We will only know in heaven how much good, how many blessings were given to us because of the needy and the poor and the handicapped." He said, because God in heaven, He has everything He wants. He's perfectly happy. She said, we can't do anything for God in heaven. So what did God do? In His love for us, He became man. And she said, now we can do something for Him because He says, "I was hungry and you fed me. I was thirsty. You gave me something to drink." And so we can look at these beautiful corporal works of mercy. That means the works that we do to the physical needs, the bodily needs of a person. Feeding them when they're hungry, you know, today with soup kitchens and different ways of reaching out to the hungry and to the thirsty as well. I remember when I was visiting a mission that our friars were conducting in Honduras, they were telling me that many of the poor people did not have any running water in their homes. And yet they said the government provided running water, you know, in pipes in the street, but the people didn't have enough money to put another connecting pipe from the street into their homes. And so they said that they were trying gradually to provide funds so that family by family could get running water into their homes. Another one of our friars working to provide fresh water in Haiti, because so many children are dying because they do not have access to good drinking water. So we can help the thirsty. Maybe we give up a little drink of our own, you know, and give that contribution that we would have used to pay for that drink, give it as a contribution to those who work directly with the poor, like the missionaries of charity. To clothe the naked is to provide clothing for those who have inadequate clothing. The homeless, running a shelter or helping out, volunteering your time. We have the Padre Pio shelter in our community. It's an overnight shelter where we take up homeless men every night from Midtown Manhattan. We give them supper and breakfast in the morning, a place to stay and bed at night, and send them off with a little brown bag lunch in the morning. We have volunteers that come in and cook meals. So you look in your area, there's a lot you can do for the homeless. To visit the sick, you know, maybe making it a point to visit people you know that are in the hospital, and maybe even to volunteer to be some kind of volunteer at your local hospital, visiting people, chatting with them, you know, when people are sick. They need visitors. Even the homebound, people in elderly people in nursing homes. Helping out that way is a great expression of these works of mercy. To visit the imprisoned, to sometimes working with them, providing things that are needed. And finally, to bury the dead, to be present when there is sorrow, perhaps going to a wake of someone you know, making an extra little effort to be there to console people in their sorrow. Then there are the spiritual works of mercy, to instruct the ignorant. As we've been talking about in this series of talks in our program about different ways that we can join in the new evangelization by helping promote a knowledge of the gospel, whether it's in our own family, in our parish, volunteering as a teacher, or in some way helping to promote the message of Christ. Counseling the doubtful. Maybe listening to someone in their problems, and if you can't handle that problem, pray for them and advise them to go to someone who could give them the advice they need. To admonish sinners, maybe even just making a correction of someone. Never being arrogant, never looking down on others, you know, but rather with real concern, try to help others to change their lives
in the best way, with kindness and understanding. Bear wrongs patiently. We can all do that, or maybe we can all try to do that. That's a tough one, but it's part of life. Forgive offenses. How important that is, because we want God to forgive us. Comfort the afflicted, you know, people who are in stress, you know, to be with them, and then pray for the living and the dead. We can do that every day. So we must work with the Holy Spirit in building, as Pope John Paul II called it, the civilization of love. It begins in the community of the church, and it spreads out to the whole world. May the Lord give you His peace.

0: Vowed religious celibacy is misunderstood by many, both in and outside of the church. In this spiritual classic, When God Asks for an Undivided Heart, Choosing Celibacy in Love and Freedom, Father Andrew Apostoli offers a clear, compassionate, and deeply hopeful vision of celibate chastity, rooted in scripture and tradition. 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

O God, come to my aid. O Lord, make haste to help me. Glory be to the Father, and to the Son, and to the Holy Spirit, as it was in the beginning, is now, and ever shall be, world without end. Amen. The First Salutation. Through the intercession of Saint Michael and the celestial choir of seraphim, may it please God to make us worthy to receive into our hearts the fire of his perfect charity. Amen. Our Father who art in heaven, hallowed be thy name. Thy kingdom come, thy will be done on earth as it is in heaven. Give us this day our daily bread, and forgive us our trespasses, as we forgive those who trespass against us. And lead us not into temptation, but deliver us from evil. Amen. Hail Mary, full of grace, the Lord is with thee. Blessed art thou amongst women, and blessed is the fruit of thy womb, Jesus. Holy Mary, Mother of God, pray for us sinners now and at the hour of our death.

Hail Mary, full of grace, the Lord is with thee. Blessed art thou among women, and blessed is the fruit of thy womb, Jesus. Holy Mary, Mother of God, pray for us sinners, now and at the hour of our death. Amen. Hail Mary, full of grace, the Lord is with thee. Blessed art thou among women, and blessed is the fruit of thy womb, Jesus. Holy Mary, Mother of God, pray for us sinners now and at the hour of our death. Amen. The second salutation. Through the intercession of Saint Michael and the celestial choir of cherubim, may God grant us the grace to abandon the ways of sin and follow the path of Christian perfection. Amen. Our Father, who art in heaven, hallowed be thy name. Thy kingdom come, thy will be done, on earth as it is in heaven. Give us this day our daily bread, and forgive us our trespasses, as we forgive those who trespass against us. And lead us not into temptation, but deliver us from evil. Amen. Hail Mary, full of grace, the Lord is with thee. Blessed art thou amongst women, and blessed is the fruit of thy womb, Jesus. Holy Mary, Mother of God, pray for us sinners, now and at the hour of our death. Amen. Hail Mary, full of grace, the Lord is with thee. Blessed art thou among women, and blessed is the fruit of thy womb, Jesus. Holy Mary, Mother of God, pray for us sinners now and at the hour of our death. Amen. Hail Mary, full of grace, the Lord is with thee. Blessed art thou amongst women, and blessed is the fruit of thy womb, Jesus. Holy Mary, Mother of God, pray for us sinners now and at the hour of our death. Amen. The third salutation. Through the intercession of Saint Michael and the celestial choir of thrones, may it please God to infuse into our hearts a true and earnest spirit of humility. Amen. Our Father, who art in heaven, hallowed be thy name. Thy kingdom come, thy will be done, on earth as it is in heaven. Give us this day our daily bread, and forgive us our trespasses, as we forgive those who trespass against us. And lead us not into temptation, but deliver us from evil. Amen. Hail Mary, full of grace, the Lord is with thee. Blessed art thou amongst women, and blessed is the fruit of thy womb, Jesus. Holy Mary, Mother of God, pray for us sinners, now and at the hour of our death. Amen. Hail Mary, full of grace, the Lord is with thee. Blessed art thou among women, and blessed is the fruit of thy womb, Jesus. Holy Mary, Mother of God, pray for us sinners now and at the hour of our death. Amen. Hail Mary, full of grace, the Lord is with thee. Blessed art thou amongst women, and blessed is the fruit of thy womb, Jesus. Holy Mary, Mother of God, pray for us sinners now and at the hour of our death. Amen. The fourth

Salutation. Through the intercession of Saint Michael and the celestial choir of dominations,

thy will be done on earth as it is in heaven. Give us this day our daily bread, and forgive us our trespasses, as we forgive those who trespass against us. And lead us not into temptation, but deliver us from evil. Amen. Hail Mary, full of grace, the Lord is with thee. Blessed art thou amongst women, and blessed is the fruit of thy womb, Jesus. Holy Mary, Mother of God, pray for us sinners now and at the hour of our death. Amen. Hail Mary, full of grace, the Lord is with thee. Blessed art thou among women, and blessed is the fruit of thy womb, Jesus. Holy Mary, Mother of God, pray for us sinners, now and at the hour of our death. Amen. Hail Mary, full of grace, the Lord is with thee. Blessed art thou among women, and blessed is the fruit of thy womb, Jesus. Holy Mary, Mother of God, pray for us sinners now and at the hour of our death. Amen. The fifth salutation. Through the intercession of Saint Michael and the celestial choir of virtues, may our Lord keep us from falling into temptation and deliver us from evil. Amen. Our Father, who art in heaven, hallowed be thy name. Thy kingdom come, thy will be done on earth as it is in heaven. Give us this day our daily bread, and forgive us our trespasses, as we forgive those who trespass against us. And lead us not into temptation, but deliver us from evil. Amen. Hail Mary, full of grace, the Lord is with thee. Blessed art thou amongst women, and blessed is the fruit of thy womb, Jesus. Holy Mary, Mother of God, pray for us sinners now and at the hour of our death. Amen. Hail Mary, full of grace, the Lord is with thee. Blessed art thou among women, and blessed is the fruit of thy womb, Jesus. Holy Mary, Mother of God, pray for us sinners now and at the hour of our death. Amen. Hail Mary, full of grace, the Lord is with thee. Blessed art thou among women, and blessed is the fruit of thy womb, Jesus. Holy Mary, Mother of God, pray for us sinners now and at the hour of our death. Amen. The sixth salutation. Through the intercession of Saint Michael and the celestial choir of powers, may God vouchsafe to keep our souls from the wiles and the temptations of the devil. Amen. Our Father, who art in heaven, hallowed be thy name. Thy kingdom come, thy will be done on earth as it is in heaven. Give us this day our daily bread, and forgive us our trespasses, as we forgive those who trespass against us. And lead us not into temptation, but deliver us from evil. Amen. Hail Mary, full of grace, the Lord is with thee. Blessed art thou amongst women, and blessed is the fruit of thy womb, Jesus. Holy Mary, Mother of God, pray for us sinners, now and at the hour of our death. Amen. Hail Mary, full of grace, the Lord is with thee. Blessed art thou amongst women, and blessed is the

fruit of thy womb, Jesus. Holy Mary, Mother of God, pray for us sinners now and in the hour of our death. Amen. Hail Mary, full of grace, the Lord is with thee. Blessed art thou amongst women, and blessed is the fruit of thy womb, Jesus. Holy Mary, Mother of God, pray for us sinners, now and at the hour of our death. Amen. The seventh salutation. Through the intercession of Saint Michael and the celestial choir of principalities, may it please God to fill our hearts with the spirit of true and hearty obedience. Amen. Our Father, who art in heaven, hallowed be thy name. Thy kingdom come, thy will be done on earth as it is in heaven. Give us this day our daily bread, and forgive us our trespasses as we forgive those who trespass against us. And lead us not into temptation, but deliver us from evil. Amen. Hail Mary, full of grace, the Lord is with thee. Blessed art thou amongst women, and blessed is the fruit of thy womb, Jesus. Holy Mary, Mother of God, pray for us sinners, now and at the hour of our death. Amen. Hail Mary, full of grace, the Lord is with thee. Blessed art thou amongst women, and blessed is the fruit of thy womb, Jesus. Holy Mary, Mother of God, pray for us sinners, now and at the hour of our death. Amen. Hail Mary, full of grace, the Lord is with thee. Blessed art thou amongst women, and blessed is the fruit of thy womb, Jesus. Holy Mary, Mother of God, pray for us sinners, now and at the hour of our death. Amen. The eighth salutation. Through the intercession of Saint Michael and the celestial choir of archangels, may it please God to grant us the grace of perseverance in the faith and in all good works, that we may thereby be enabled to attain unto the glory of paradise. Amen. Our Father, who art in heaven, hallowed be thy name. Thy kingdom come, thy will be done on earth as it is in heaven. Give us this day our daily bread, and forgive us our trespasses as we forgive those who trespass against us. And lead us not into temptation, but deliver us from evil. Amen. Hail Mary, full of grace, the Lord is with thee. Blessed art thou among women, and blessed is the fruit of thy womb, Jesus. Holy Mary, Mother of God, pray for us sinners now and at the hour of our death. Amen. Hail Mary, full of grace, the Lord is with thee. Blessed art thou amongst women, and blessed is the fruit of thy womb, Jesus. Holy Mary, Mother of God, pray for us sinners, now and at the hour of our death. Amen. Hail Mary, full of grace, the Lord is with thee. Blessed art thou amongst women, and blessed is the fruit of thy womb, Jesus. Holy Mary, Mother of God, pray for us sinners, now and at the hour of our death. Amen. The ninth salutation.
through the intercession of Saint Michael and the celestial choir of angels, may God vouchsafe to grant that they may protect us during life, and after death may lead us into the everlasting glory of heaven. Amen. Our Father, who art in heaven, hallowed be thy name. Thy kingdom come, thy will be done on earth as it is in heaven. Give us this day our daily bread, and forgive us our trespasses as we forgive those who trespass against us. And lead us not into temptation, but deliver us from evil. Amen. Hail Mary, full of grace, the Lord is with thee. Blessed art thou among women, and blessed is the fruit of thy womb, Jesus. Holy Mary, Mother of God, pray for us sinners, now and at the hour of our death. Amen. Hail Mary, full of grace, the Lord is with thee. Blessed art thou amongst women, and blessed is the fruit of thy womb, Jesus. Holy Mary, Mother of God, pray for us sinners, now and at the hour of our death. Amen. Hail Mary, full of grace, the Lord is with thee. Blessed art thou amongst women, and blessed is the fruit of thy womb, Jesus. Holy Mary, Mother of God, pray for us sinners now and at the hour of our death.

0: Michael.
1: Our Father, who art in heaven, hallowed be thy name. Thy kingdom come, thy will be done on earth as it is in heaven. Give us this day our daily bread, and forgive us our trespasses, as we forgive those who trespass against us. And lead us not into temptation, but deliver us from evil. Amen. In honor of Saint Gabriel. Our Father who art in heaven, hallowed be thy name. Thy kingdom come, thy will be done on earth as it is in heaven. Give us this day our daily bread, and forgive us our trespasses as we forgive those who trespass against us. And lead us not into temptation, but deliver us from evil. Amen. In honor of Saint Raphael. Our Father who art in heaven, hallowed be thy name. Thy kingdom come, thy will be done on earth as it is in heaven. Give us this day our daily bread, and forgive us our trespasses as we forgive those who trespass against us. And lead us not into temptation, but deliver us from evil. Amen. In honor of our own guardian angel. Our Father, who art in heaven, hallowed be thy name. Thy kingdom come, thy will be done, on earth as it is in heaven. Give us this day our daily bread, and forgive us our trespasses, as we forgive those who trespass against us. And lead us not into temptation, but deliver us from evil. Amen. Saint Michael, glorious Prince, chief and champion of the heavenly hosts, guardian of the souls of men.

conqueror of the rebellious angels, steward of the palace of God under our divine King Jesus Christ, our worthy leader, endowed with superhuman excellence and virtue, vouchsafed to free us from all evil, who with full confidence have recourse to Thee, and by Thy incomparable protection enable us to make progress every day in the faithful service of our God. Amen. Let us pray. Pray for us, most blessed Michael, Prince of the Church of Jesus Christ, that we may be made worthy of His promises. Almighty and eternal God, who in Thine own marvelous goodness and pity didst forelay common salvation of men, choose Thy glorious Archangel Michael to be the Prince of Thy Church. Make us worthy, we pray Thee, to be delivered by His beneficent protection from all our enemies, that at the hour of our death, none of them may approach to harm us. Rather, do Thou vouchsafe unto us that by the same Archangel Michael, we may be introduced into the presence of Thy Most High and Divine Majesty. Through the merits of the same, Jesus Christ our Lord. Amen.

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1: There are a lot of promises in the AI world right now.
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1: Amen.
0: I believe
1: in God, the Father Almighty, Creator of heaven and earth, and in Jesus Christ, His only Son, our Lord, who was conceived by the Holy Spirit, born of the Virgin Mary, suffered under Pontius Pilate, was crucified, died, and was buried. He descended into hell, the day he rose from the dead. He ascended into heaven and is seated at the right hand of the Father.
2: Our Father, who art in heaven, hallowed be thy name. Thy kingdom come, thy will be done on earth as it is in heaven.
3: Give us this day our daily bread, and forgive us our trespasses, as we forgive those who trespass against us. And lead us not into temptation, but deliver us from evil. Amen.
2: Hail Mary, full of grace, the Lord is with thee. Blessed art thou amongst women, and blessed is the fruit of thy womb, Jesus.
3: Holy Mary, Mother of God,
2: Hail Mary, full of grace, the Lord is with thee. Blessed art thou amongst women, and blessed is the fruit of thy womb, Jesus.
3: Holy Mary, Mother of God, pray for us sinners now and at the hour of our death. Amen.
2: Hail Mary, full of grace, the Lord is with thee. Blessed art thou amongst women, and blessed is the fruit of thy womb, Jesus.
3: Holy Mary, Mother of God, pray for us sinners now and at the hour of our death. Amen.
2: Glory be to the Father, and to the Son, and to the Holy Spirit.
3: As it was in the beginning.
2: O my Jesus, forgive us our sins, save us from the fires of hell. Lead all souls to heaven, especially those who most need thy mercy.

0: After Jesus was baptized, he came directly out of the water. Suddenly, the sky opened, and he saw the Spirit of God descend like a dove and hover over him. With that, a voice from the heavens said, "This is my beloved Son. My favor rests on him." The first of the luminous mysteries is the baptism of Jesus in the Jordan River. Our Father, who art in heaven, hallowed be thy name. Thy kingdom come, thy will be done on earth as it is in heaven.
1: Give us this day our daily bread, and forgive us our trespasses, as we forgive those who trespass against us. And lead us not into temptation, but deliver us from evil. Amen.
0: Hail Mary, full of grace, the Lord is with thee. Blessed art thou amongst women, and blessed is the fruit of thy womb, Jesus.
1: Holy Mary, Mother of God, pray for us sinners, now and at the hour of our death. Amen.
0: Hail Mary, full of grace, the Lord is with thee. Blessed art thou amongst women, and blessed is the fruit of thy womb, Jesus.
1: Holy Mary, Mother of God, pray for us sinners, now and at the hour of our death. Amen.
0: Hail Mary, full of grace, the Lord is with thee. Blessed art thou amongst women, and blessed is the fruit of thy womb, Jesus.
1: Holy Mary, Mother of God, pray for us sinners, now and at the hour of our death. Amen.
0: Hail Mary, full of grace, the Lord is with thee. Blessed art thou amongst women, and blessed is the fruit of thy womb, Jesus.
1: Holy Mary, Mother of God, pray for us sinners, now and at the hour of our death. Amen.
0: Hail Mary, full of grace, the Lord is with thee. Blessed art thou amongst women, and blessed is the fruit of thy womb, Jesus.
1: Holy Mary, Mother of God, pray for us sinners, now and at the hour of our death. Amen.
0: Hail Mary, full of grace, the Lord is with thee. Blessed art thou amongst women, and blessed is the fruit of thy womb, Jesus.
1: Holy Mary, Mother of God, pray for us sinners, now and at the hour of our death. Amen.
0: Hail Mary, full of grace, the Lord is with thee. Blessed art thou amongst women, and blessed is the fruit of thy womb, Jesus.
1: Holy Mary, Mother of God, pray for us sinners, now and at the hour of our death. Amen.
0: Hail Mary, full of grace, the Lord is with thee. Blessed art thou amongst women, and blessed is the fruit of thy womb, Jesus.
1: Holy Mary, Mother of God, pray for us sinners, now and at the hour of our death. Amen.
0: Hail Mary, full of grace, the Lord is with thee. Blessed art thou amongst women, and blessed is the fruit of thy womb, Jesus.
1: Holy Mary, Mother of God, pray for us sinners, now and at the hour of our death. Amen.
0: Hail Mary, full of grace, the Lord is with thee. Blessed art thou amongst women, and blessed is the fruit of thy womb, Jesus.
1: Holy Mary, Mother of God, pray for us sinners, now and at the hour of our death. Amen.
0: Glory be to the Father, and to the Son, and to the Holy Spirit.
1: As it was in the beginning, is now, and ever shall be, world without end. Amen.
0: O my Jesus, forgive us our sins, save us from the fires of hell, lead all souls to heaven, especially those most in need of thy mercy.
2: The second mystery of light is Jesus changing water into wine at the wedding feast of Cana. Jesus said to the servants, "Fill the stone jars with water," and they filled them to the top. And he said to them, "Draw some out and bring it to the chief steward." The chief steward tasted it and said to the groom, "Everyone serves the best wine first, but you have saved the best wine till last."
0: Our Father, who art in heaven, hallowed be thy name. Thy kingdom come, thy will be done on earth as it is in heaven.
1: Give us this day our daily bread, and forgive us our trespasses, as we forgive those who trespass against us. And lead us not into temptation, but deliver us from evil.
0: Hail Mary, full of grace, the Lord is with thee. Blessed art thou amongst women, and blessed is the fruit of thy womb, Jesus.
1: Holy Mary, Mother of God, pray for us sinners now and at the hour of our death. Amen.
0: Hail Mary, full of grace, the Lord is with thee. Blessed art thou amongst women, and blessed is the fruit of thy womb, Jesus.
1: Holy Mary, Mother of God, pray for us sinners now and at the hour of our death. Amen.
0: Hail Mary, full of grace, the Lord is with thee. Blessed art thou amongst women, and blessed is the fruit of thy womb, Jesus.
1: Holy Mary,
0: Hail Mary, full of grace, the Lord is with thee. Blessed art thou amongst women, and blessed is the fruit of thy womb, Jesus.
1: Holy Mary, Mother of God, pray for us sinners now and at the hour of our death. Amen.
0: Hail Mary, full of grace, the Lord is with thee. Blessed art thou amongst women, and blessed is the fruit of thy womb, Jesus.
1: Holy Mary, Mother of God, pray for us sinners now and at the hour of our death. Amen.
0: Hail Mary, full of grace, the Lord is with thee. Blessed art thou amongst women, and blessed is the fruit of thy womb, Jesus.
1: Holy Mary, Mother of God, pray for us sinners now and at the hour of our death. Amen.
0: Hail Mary, full of grace, the Lord is with thee. Blessed art thou amongst women, and blessed is the fruit of thy womb, Jesus.
1: Holy Mary, Mother of God, pray for us sinners now and at the hour of our death. Amen.
0: Hail Mary, full of grace, the Lord is with thee. Blessed art thou amongst women, and blessed is the fruit of thy womb, Jesus.
1: Holy Mary, Mother of God, pray for us sinners now and at the hour of our death. Amen.
0: Hail Mary, full of grace, the Lord is with thee. Blessed art thou amongst women, and blessed is the fruit of thy womb, Jesus.
1: Holy Mary, Mother of God, pray for us sinners now and at the hour of our death. Amen.
0: Hail Mary, full of grace, the Lord is with thee. Blessed art thou amongst women, and blessed is the fruit of thy womb, Jesus.
1: Holy Mary,
0: glory be to the Father, and to the Son, and to the Holy Spirit.
1: As it was in the beginning, is now, and ever shall be, world without end. Amen.
0: O my Jesus, forgive us our sins, save us from the fires of hell. Lead all souls to heaven, especially those most in need of thy mercy. The third luminous mystery. Jesus preaches the kingdom of God. We read here in the Gospel of St. Matthew, Chapter 4, verse 12. Having heard that John had been handed over, Jesus went up into Galilee. And, leaving behind Nazareth, he came to dwell in Capernaum, which is by the sea, in the hill country of Zebulun and Naphtali, so that it might be fulfilled the word which the prophet Isaiah had said, "Land of Zebulun, land of Naphtali, way of the sea, country of the Jordan, Galilee of the Gentiles. The people who have sat in darkness has seen a great light. And for those who sat in the country of the shadow of death, a light has shone upon them." And from then, Jesus began to preach and say, "Repent, for the kingdom of heaven is near." Our Father who art in heaven, hallowed be thy name. Thy kingdom come, thy will be done on earth as it is in heaven.
1: Give us this day our daily bread, and forgive us our trespasses, as we forgive those who trespass against us. And lead us not into temptation, but deliver us from evil. Amen.
0: Hail Mary, full of grace, the Lord is with thee. Blessed art thou amongst women, and blessed is the fruit of thy womb, Jesus.
1: Holy Mary, Mother of God, pray for us sinners now.
0: Hail Mary, full of grace, the Lord is with thee. Blessed art thou amongst women, and blessed is the fruit of thy womb, Jesus.
1: Holy Mary, Mother of God, pray for us sinners now and at the hour of our death. Amen.
0: Hail Mary, full of grace, the Lord is with thee. Blessed art thou amongst women, and blessed is the fruit of thy womb, Jesus.
1: Holy Mary, Mother of God, pray for us sinners now and at the hour of our death. Amen.
0: Hail Mary, full of grace, the Lord is with thee. Blessed art thou amongst women, and blessed is the fruit of thy womb, Jesus.
1: Holy Mary, Mother of God, pray for us sinners now and at the hour of our death. Amen.
0: Hail Mary, full of grace, the Lord is with thee. Blessed art thou amongst women, and blessed is the fruit of thy womb, Jesus.
1: Holy Mary, Mother of God, pray for us sinners now and at the hour of our death. Amen.
0: Hail Mary, full of grace, the Lord is with thee. Blessed art thou amongst women, and blessed is the fruit of thy womb, Jesus.
1: Holy Mary, Mother of God, pray for us sinners now and at the hour of our death. Amen.
0: Hail Mary, full of grace, the Lord is with thee. Blessed art thou amongst women, and blessed is the fruit of thy womb, Jesus.
1: Holy Mary, Mother of God, pray for us sinners now and at the hour of our death. Amen.
0: Hail Mary, full of grace, the Lord is with thee. Blessed art thou amongst women, and blessed is the fruit of thy womb, Jesus.
1: Holy Mary, Mother of God, pray for us sinners now and at the hour of our death. Amen.
0: Hail Mary, full of grace, the Lord is with thee. Blessed art thou amongst women, and blessed is the fruit of thy womb, Jesus.
1: Holy Mary, Mother of God, pray for us sinners now and at the hour of our death. Amen.
0: Hail Mary, full of grace, the Lord is with thee. Blessed art thou amongst women, and blessed is the fruit of thy womb, Jesus.
1: Holy Mary, Mother of God, pray for us sinners now and at the hour of our death. Amen.
0: Glory be to the Father, and to the Son, and to the Holy Spirit.
1: As it was in the beginning, is now, and ever shall be, world without end. Amen.
0: O my Jesus.

0: from the fires of hell. Lead all souls to heaven, especially those most in need of thy mercy.
1: The fourth mystery of light is the transfiguration of Jesus on the mountain. We read in the Gospel of St. Matthew that Jesus was transfigured before them, and his face shone like the sun, and his garments became white as light. And behold, there appeared to them Moses and Elijah talking with Jesus.
2: Our Father who art in heaven, hallowed be thy name. Thy kingdom come, thy will be done on earth as it is in heaven.
3: Give us this day our daily bread, and forgive us our trespasses, as we forgive those who trespass against us. And lead us not into temptation, but deliver us from evil. Amen.
2: Hail Mary, full of grace, the Lord is with thee. Blessed art thou amongst women, and blessed is the fruit of thy womb, Jesus.
3: Holy Mary, Mother of God, pray for us sinners now and at the hour of our death. Amen.
2: Hail Mary, full of grace, the Lord is with thee. Blessed art thou amongst women, and blessed is the fruit of thy womb, Jesus.
3: Holy Mary, Mother of God, pray for us sinners now and at the hour of our death. Amen.
2: Hail Mary, full of grace, the Lord is with thee. Blessed art thou amongst women, and blessed is the fruit of thy womb, Jesus.
3: Holy Mary, Mother of God, pray for us sinners now and at the hour of our death. Amen.
2: Hail Mary, full of grace, the Lord is with thee. Blessed art thou amongst women, and blessed is the fruit of thy womb, Jesus.
3: Holy Mary, Mother of God, pray for us sinners now and at the hour of our death. Amen.
2: Hail Mary, full of grace, the Lord is with thee. Blessed art thou amongst women, and blessed is the fruit of thy womb, Jesus.
3: Holy Mary, Mother of God, pray for us sinners now and at the hour of our death. Amen.
2: Hail Mary, full of grace, the Lord is with thee. Blessed art thou amongst women, and blessed is the fruit of thy womb, Jesus.
3: Holy Mary, Mother of God, pray for us sinners now and at the hour of our death. Amen.
2: Hail Mary, full of grace, the Lord is with thee. Blessed art thou amongst women, and blessed is the fruit of thy womb, Jesus.
3: Holy Mary, Mother of God, pray for us sinners now and at the hour of our death. Amen.
2: Hail Mary, full of grace, the Lord is with thee. Blessed art thou amongst women, and blessed is the fruit of thy womb, Jesus.
3: Holy Mary, Mother of God, pray for us sinners now and at the hour of our death. Amen.
2: Hail Mary, full of grace, the Lord is with thee. Blessed art thou amongst women, and blessed is the fruit of thy womb, Jesus.
3: Holy Mary, Mother of God, pray for us sinners now and at the hour of our death. Amen.
2: Hail Mary, full of grace, the Lord is with thee. Blessed art thou amongst women, and blessed is the fruit of thy womb, Jesus.
3: Holy Mary, Mother of God, pray for us sinners now and at the hour of our death. Amen.
2: Glory be to the Father, and to the Son, and to the Holy Spirit.
3: As it was in the beginning, is now, and ever shall be, world without end.
0: My Jesus,
3: forgive us our sins, save us from the fires of hell, lead all souls to heaven, especially those in most need of thy mercy.
1: The fifth mystery of light, Jesus institutes the Holy Eucharist. We read in the Gospel of St. Matthew, chapter 26, verse 26. Now as they were eating, Jesus took bread and blessed and broke it, and gave it to the disciples and said, "Take, eat, this is my body." And he took a cup, and when he had given thanks, he gave it to them, saying, "Drink of it, all of you, for this is my blood of the covenant, which is poured out for many for the forgiveness of sins."
2: Our Father, who art in heaven, hallowed be thy name. Thy kingdom come, thy will be done on earth as it is in heaven.
3: Give us this day our daily bread, and forgive us our trespasses, as we forgive those who trespass against us. And lead us not into temptation, but deliver us from evil. Amen.
2: Hail Mary, full of grace, the Lord is with thee. Blessed art thou amongst women, and blessed is the fruit of thy womb, Jesus.
3: Holy Mary, Mother of God, pray for us sinners, now and at the hour of our death. Amen.
2: Hail Mary, full of grace, the Lord is with thee. Blessed art thou amongst women, and blessed is the fruit of thy womb, Jesus.
3: Holy Mary, Mother of God, pray for us sinners, now and at the hour of our death. Amen.
2: Hail Mary, full of grace, the Lord is with thee. Blessed art thou amongst women,

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1: Holy Mary, Mother of God, pray for us sinners, now and at the hour of our death. Amen.
0: Hail Mary, full of grace, the Lord is with thee. Blessed art thou amongst women, and blessed is the fruit of thy womb, Jesus.
1: Holy Mary, Mother of God, pray for us sinners, now and at the hour of our death. Amen.
0: Hail Mary, full of grace, the Lord is with thee. Blessed art thou amongst women, and blessed is the fruit of thy womb, Jesus.
1: Holy Mary, Mother of God, pray for us sinners, now and at the hour of our death. Amen.
0: Hail Mary, full of grace, the Lord is with thee. Blessed art thou amongst women, and blessed is the fruit of thy womb, Jesus.
1: Holy Mary, Mother of God, pray for us sinners, now and at the hour of our death. Amen.
0: Hail Mary, full of grace, the Lord is with thee. Blessed art thou amongst women, and blessed is the fruit of thy womb, Jesus.
1: Holy Mary, Mother of God, pray for us sinners, now and at the hour of our death. Amen.
0: Hail Mary, full of grace, the Lord is with thee. Blessed art thou amongst women, and blessed is the fruit of thy womb, Jesus.
1: Holy Mary, Mother of God, pray for us sinners, now and at the hour of our death. Amen.
0: Hail Mary, full of grace, the Lord is with thee. Blessed art thou amongst women, and blessed is the fruit of thy womb, Jesus.
1: Holy Mary, Mother of God, pray for us sinners, now and at the hour of our death. Amen.
0: Hail Mary, full of grace, the Lord is with thee. Blessed art thou amongst women, and blessed is the fruit of thy womb, Jesus.
1: Holy Mary, Mother of God, pray for us sinners, now and at the hour of our death. Amen.
0: Glory be to the Father, and to the Son, and to the Holy Spirit.
1: As it was in the beginning, is now, and ever shall be, world without end. Amen.
0: O my Jesus, forgive us our sins, save us from the fires of hell. Lead all souls to heaven, especially those who most need thy mercy. Hail, Holy Queen,
1: Mother of mercy, our life, our sweetness, and our hope. To thee do we cry, poor banished children of Eve. To thee do we send up our sighs, mourning and weeping in this valley of tears. Turn then, most gracious Advocate, thine eyes of mercy towards us. And after this our exile, show unto us the blessed fruit of thy womb, Jesus. O clement, O loving, O sweet Virgin Mary.
0: In the name of the Father, and of the Son, and of the Holy Spirit.
1: Amen. Amen.

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0: In the name of the Father, and of the Son, and of the Holy Spirit.
1: Amen.
0: The Litany of the Most Blessed Sacrament. Lord, have mercy on us.
2: Lord, have mercy on us.
0: Christ, have mercy on us.
2: Christ, have mercy on us.
0: Lord, have mercy on us.
2: Lord, have mercy on us.
0: Christ, hear us.
2: Christ, hear us.
0: Christ, graciously hear us.
2: Christ, graciously hear us.
0: God, the Father of heaven,
2: have mercy on us.
0: God, the Son, Redeemer of the world,
2: have mercy on us.
0: God, the Holy Spirit,
2: have mercy on us.
0: Holy Trinity, one God,
2: have mercy on us.

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0: Blessed be Jesus in the most holy sacrament of the altar. 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Blessed be Jesus in the most holy sacrament of the altar.
1: For those who do not believe in your Eucharistic presence,
0: have mercy on us.
1: For those who are indifferent to the sacrament of your love,
0: have mercy on us.
1: For those who have offended you in the holy sacrament of the altar,
0: have mercy on us.
1: That we may show fitting reverence when entering your holy temple,
0: we beseech you, hear us.
1: That we may make suitable preparation before approaching the altar,
0: we beseech you, hear us.
1: That we may receive you frequently in holy communion with real devotion and true humility,
0: we beseech you, hear us.
1: That we may never neglect to thank you for so wonderful a blessing,
0: we beseech you, hear us.
1: That we may cherish time spent in silent prayer before you,
0: we beseech you, hear us.
1: That we may grow in knowledge of the sacrament of sacraments,
0: we beseech you, hear us.
1: That all priests may have a profound love of the Holy Eucharist,
0: we beseech you, hear us.
1: That they may celebrate the holy sacrifice of the Mass in accordance with its sublime dignity,
0: we beseech you, hear us.
1: That we may be comforted and sanctified with holy viaticum at the hour of our death,
0: we beseech you, hear us.
1: That we may see you one day face to face in heaven,
0: we beseech you, hear us.
1: Lamb of God, who takes away the sins of the world,
0: spare us, Lord.
1: Lamb of God, who takes away the sins of the world,
0: graciously hear us, O Lord.
1: Lamb of God, who takes away the sins of the world,
0: have mercy on us.
1: O sacrament most holy, O sacrament divine,
0: all praise and all thanksgiving be every moment thine.
1: Let us pray. Most merciful Father, you continue to draw us to yourself through the Eucharistic mystery. Grant us fervent faith in the sacrament of love, in which Christ the Lord himself is contained, offered, and received. We make this prayer through the same Christ our Lord.
0: Amen.
1: In the name of the Father, and of the Son, and of the Holy Spirit.

The holy reminder of the week is this St. Rita hand-engraved pewter medal. This nicely detailed handcrafted pewter medal comes packaged with an embossed pamphlet containing information about St. Rita. The holy reminder reminds us of the patron saint of lost and impossible causes, mothers, and against sickness and wounds. Order today at EWTNRC.com. Item number 50532.

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1: Family, a prayer that we pray together is a powerful prayer. So please pray together with me our EWTN family prayer. Today we make an act of love. O Lord God, you so love the world that you gave your only Son, that whoever believes in him may not die, but may have eternal life. 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O Lord God, I love you above all things, and I love my neighbor for your sake, because you are the highest, infinite, and perfect good, worthy of all my love. 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Amen.

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0: Grace of our Lord Jesus Christ and the love of God and the communion of the Holy Spirit be with you all.
1: And with your spirit.
0: Brethren, let us acknowledge our sins and so prepare ourselves to celebrate the sacred mysteries. I confess to Almighty God and to you, my brothers and sisters, that I have greatly sinned in my thoughts and in my words, in what I have done and what I have failed to do, through my most grievous fault. Therefore, I ask Blessed Mary, ever Virgin, all the angels and saints, and you, my brothers and sisters, to pray for me. May Almighty God have mercy on us, forgive us our sins,

Let us pray. May your Spirit, O Lord, we pray, imbue us powerfully with spiritual gifts, that he may give us a mind pleasing to you and graciously conform us to your will. Through our Lord Jesus Christ, your Son, who lives and reigns with you in the unity of the Holy Spirit, God.

A reading from the Acts of the Apostles. Wishing to determine the truth about why Paul was being accused by the Jews, the commander freed him and ordered the chief priests and the whole Sanhedrin to convene. Then he brought Paul down and made him stand before them. Paul was aware that some were Sadducees and some Pharisees, so he called out before the Sanhedrin, "My brothers, I am a Pharisee, the son of Pharisees. I am on trial for hope in the resurrection of the dead." When he said this, a dispute broke out between the Pharisees and Sadducees, and the group became divided. For the Sadducees say that there is no resurrection, or angels, or spirits, while the Pharisees acknowledge all three. A great uproar occurred, and some scribes

scribes belonging to the Pharisee party stood up and sharply argued, "We find nothing wrong with this man. Suppose a spirit or an angel has spoken to him." The dispute was so serious that the commander

said, "Take courage, for just as you have borne witness to my cause in Jerusalem, so you must also bear witness in Rome." Verbum Domini. Keep me safe, O God, you are my hope. Keep me, O God, for in you I take refuge. I say to the Lord, my Lord are you. O Lord, my allotted portion and my cup, you it is who hold fast my lot. I bless the Lord who counsels me. Even in the night, my heart exhorts me. I set the Lord ever before me. With him at my right hand, I shall not be disturbed. Therefore, my heart is glad and my soul rejoices. My body too abides in confidence, because you will not abandon my soul to the netherworld, nor will you suffer your faithful one to undergo corruption. You will show me the path to life, fullness of joys in your presence, the delights at your right hand forever.

Lifting up his eyes to heaven, Jesus prayed, saying, I pray not only for these, but also for those who will believe in me through their word, so that they may all be one, as you, Father, are in me and I in you, that they also may be in us, that the world may believe that you sent me. And I have given them the glory you gave me, so that they may be one as we are one, I in them and you in me, that they may be brought to perfection as one, that the world may know that you sent me and that you love them even as you loved me. Father, they are your gift to me. I wish that where I am, they also may be with me, that they may see my glory that you gave me, because you loved me before the foundation of the world. Righteous Father, the world also does not know you, but I know you, and they know that you sent me. I have made known to them your name, and I will make it known, that the love with which you loved me may be in them, and I in them.

This past Monday, I was in Houston, Texas, to preach the homily at a funeral mass for a dear friend of mine, who I've kept in touch with over the years, Julia Tucker. And Julia Tucker was, for years, the pilgrimage director here at EWTN. So people will bring bus groups here. They still do that. And she was the one that would greet them. And she was just this person who was so full of joy and really enjoyed the pilgrims who came here and developed some close friendships with those who brought groups here. And I think one of the reasons they kept coming back every year was because of Julia and just the warmth and the welcome that they experienced from her. And she herself was a convert to the Catholic faith. In fact, she wrote her own autobiography, which is a way to illustrate to her family, many who are not Catholic, why she made that step, why she became Catholic. And she begins by talking about when she was a girl, that on the bus they would drive past a Catholic school, St. Mary's, and there was a statue of Our Lady out there, and she'd hold her breath because she wasn't going to give in to idolatry. But she later in life had a beautiful experience with Our Lady, really experiencing how Mary, the mother of Jesus, is really our mother too. And it began her own quest. And Sister Raphael, who was the vicar here for so many years as well, became a close friend of hers. And so she eventually came here, worked in the pilgrimage department and so on, and then eventually worked up at the shrine as well, greeting pilgrims up there when that was completed. But her son, her youngest son, she had four children, and she has eight great-grandchildren, that her youngest son, Britt, gave the eulogy, and he said something I thought was very beautifully put together in his words. And he talked about how each of the four children considered themselves their mother's favorite. And so they each had that sense, but he said, you know, we each felt like we were her favorite because that was the way she treated each one of us. And even in their later years, they would go to her when they were troubled about something. And so he kind of made humorous statements about how each of them was her favorite. But then he concluded by saying, but now she's with her true favorite, with God, whom she loved and longed to be with for all eternity. Well, you know, today's gospel reminds us of the fact that the whole history of salvation, all that God has done throughout human history, beginning with creation, beginning with existence, our own existence, and how he chose a people and he brought them to deliverance from slavery to their homeland and to the heaven, to Jerusalem. And then we think of our Lord, our Savior, fulfilling all of that was prefigured in the Old Testament, and how he delivers us from sin, and he's bringing us to our true homeland, which is in heaven. But all of that, what is the purpose of that? Why did it happen? Well, today's gospel gives us the answer. The whole purpose of that is that we would be in communion with the Father and the Son and the Holy Spirit. That's the whole meaning and purpose of our lives, to be with him forever and to even begin that life here on earth, which begins with our baptism and is to deepen every day. And so we might have the question in our minds, you know, well, when Jesus prayed, how did he pray? Read John chapter 17, which is what we have today, and you'll see how

Jesus prayed. And he prayed, and imagine, he lifted up his eyes to heaven. Father, this is how he prays. It's at the Last Supper. This is his prayer right before he goes out to his passion, death, and glorious resurrection. He lifts up his eyes to heaven, Father. And he prays, he says, not only for these, those who were with him, but for those who will believe in me through their word. That's you and me. He prayed for you. He prayed for me. At the Last Supper, before he consummates his work on this earth. I pray for them, but also those who will believe in me through their word. On the feast of St. Matthias, I spoke of the importance of apostolic succession, that we're part of the apostolic church founded on the apostles. Father, I pray for them, but not only them, those who believe in me through their word. And what does he pray? That they may be perfectly one, as you, Father, and I are one, that they may be one in us, because you love them like you loved me. And that where I am, they might also be. The glory you gave me, I've shared with them. I made known to them everything you gave to me. That's his desire. That's the reason for all of salvation history, that we would come into this communion with God. And that's why in this year of St. Francis, we remember this year the Easter of St. Francis. And every year as Franciscans, we celebrate his transitus, his transition, his falling asleep, as the scriptures speak of the death of the Christian. They speak of it as falling asleep. Why? Because we wake to the glory. It's a transition, it's a transitus. And so the Franciscan family throughout the world is celebrating the Easter of St. Francis. And as he is laying there and he's dying, he dictates his testament. And what does he say? He begins by saying again and again, the Lord gave me. The Lord gave me. The Lord gave me. He's recounting God's continual gifts to him throughout his life and what the Lord had done for him. And so that's what we need to do as well, to recount that. This is what Julia strove to do in her own autobiography. Maybe those of you who are getting on in years, maybe you want to do something similar. Leave a legacy for your descendants. Talk about what the Lord has done for you throughout your life, how he helped you, how he sustained you, how he supported you throughout your life. That might be a beautiful testimony to your deceased, to your descendants after you're gone from this life. But as Francis is laying there and he's dying and he commits, this is what the Lord gave me, this is what he gave me. He gave me what was mine to do. May he also teach you yours, is what he says to the friars. But then he says, praise to you, my Lord, through our sister death. And so for the Christian, death is a sister, a gift to bring us into this fullness of life with God forever. You know, the Franciscan family, the minister generals of all of the major branches of the Franciscan order, put together some documents in preparation for this year as well as the other centenary celebrations we've had. But listen to what they said of this moment of St. Francis, his own transition from this life to the next, his welcoming sister death. They wrote, in contemporary society, we rarely think about death.
not only because it reminds

reminds us that we are limited creatures, but also because it exposes the false security we get from believing that we are masters over time and life. Francis of Assisi, on the other hand, welcomes Sister Death with song, because he understood that death is not the termination of everything, but the end that allows us to enter into full communion with God. This is the whole purpose of salvation history, to bring us into that full communion with God that is to begin and deepen every day of our life on this earth. And they concluded in this paragraph, indeed, life is a gift that must be given back. You see, this is the last offering that you and I are to make, our death. I offer this to you, O Lord. Thank you for the gift of my life. I offer this death to you that I might be with you forever in heaven. And then they said this as well. As his passing drew near, Francis said to his brothers, "Let us begin, brothers, to serve the Lord God, for up till now we've done little or nothing." He did not consider he'd already attained his goal, but was tireless in pursuit of holy newness. Every day is an opportunity to start fresh, to renew our response to the call of the Lord, to bear witness to him. In today's first reading, our Lord appears to Paul at a very troubled time. They were trying to tear him to pieces. There was so much disruption going on. And what does the Lord say to Paul? The Lord stood by him and said, "Take courage. For just as you have borne witness to my cause in Jerusalem, so you must also bear witness in Rome." That's a word for you and I today. Now, take courage. You've borne witness by being Christians, by striving to live the life faithful to God, and you are to bear witness. But he's saying, in effect, "I'm with you." He says to Paul, he appears to Paul, stood by him, "Take courage. You have borne witness and you are to bear witness." And that's what we do in this life. We bear witness to it. So I thank God for the example and friendship I've had with Julia Tucker. She was 86 when she passed away. And now, please God, she enjoys that communion she longed for. And I just want to conclude with the concluding words she wrote in her autobiography, really a witness of her profound faith. Here's what she wrote. "One thing I have discovered is that there is a happily ever after, but it's not on this earth. I read in the readings of the Divine Office something that explains it well. It's a letter to Diognetus to the early church." So he was an early Christian who wrote this letter. It's a beautiful letter. So she has a short quote. "Christians live in their own countries as though they were only passing through. They play their full role as citizens, but labor under all the disabilities of aliens. Any country can be their homeland, but for them, their homeland, wherever it may be, is a foreign country. They pass their days upon earth, but they are citizens of heaven. Obedient to the laws, yet they live on a level that transcends the law." And then Julia concluded in these words to her family, "Our happily ever after begins when we close our eyes in sleep the last time and awake looking at the beautiful face of Jesus. I can't imagine the joy as I run into his arms after longing for him my whole life long. We will be greeted by the ones we love who have gone before us, the saints, the angels, our guardian angel, and especially the Holy Mother of God, who gave her fiat, her yes to the angel. She gave us Jesus, and he came to save us.

He is our Redeemer, our love, our life, our all. Then we will understand all the reasons things happen as they did. She lost her husband after only 14 years of marriage. Then we will understand all the reasons things happen as they did and all the trials we had to go through. We will have all the answers to our questions. When the Lord allows us to suffer, we can make it a stepping stone or a stumbling block. The choice is ours. We will understand how God led us all our life to our final destination with Him. And we will rejoice and sing, for we are home. And then she concluded with a doxology. Glory be to the Father, and to the Son, and to the Holy Spirit, as it was in the beginning, is now, and ever shall be, world without end. Amen.

0: With confidence in God's love and power made manifest in the resurrection, let us pray.
1: That the Holy Father and all priests will be filled with the gifts of wisdom and courage, we pray to the Lord. That married couples in their daily lives may bear witness to the love of Christ for his church, we pray to the Lord. That all Catholics who are not practicing their faith may be filled with a longing for Christ's love in the sacraments, we pray to the Lord. For the Franciscan missionaries of the Eternal Word, that the love of the Holy Spirit may always reign in our hearts and bear abundant fruit for the kingdom of God, we pray to the Lord. That the Lord will raise up our brothers and sisters who have gone to their rest, we pray to the Lord.
0: We pray in thanksgiving for all of those who have borne joyful witness to our Christian faith and for the blessed repose of those who have died, especially Julia Tucker. We pray to the Lord. Loving Father, the resurrection of your Son gives a new birth to a living hope. Help us to live in that hope always through Christ our Lord. Amen.

0: Church.
1: Graciously sanctify these gifts, O Lord, we pray, and accepting the oblation of this spiritual sacrifice, make of us an eternal offering to you, through Christ our Lord.
2: Amen.

You are indeed holy, O Lord, and all you have created rightly gives you praise. For through your Son, O Lord Jesus Christ, by the power and working of the Holy Spirit, you give life to all things and make them holy. And you never cease to gather a people to yourself, so that from the rising of the sun to its setting, a pure sacrifice may be offered to your name. Therefore, O Lord, we humbly implore you by the same Spirit, graciously make holy these gifts we have brought to you for consecration, that they may become the body and blood of your Son, our Lord Jesus Christ, at whose command we celebrate these mysteries. From the night he was betrayed, he himself took bread. And giving you thanks, he said the blessing, broke the bread, and gave it to his disciples, saying, "Take this, all of you, and eat of it, for this is my body, which will be given up for you."

In a similar way, when supper was ended, he took the chalice and, giving you thanks, he said the blessing and gave the chalice to his disciples, saying, "Take this, all of you, and drink from it, for this is the chalice of my blood, the blood of the new and eternal covenant, which will be poured out for you and for many for the forgiveness of sins. Do this in memory of me."

Therefore, O Lord, as we celebrate the memorial of the saving passion of your Son, his wondrous resurrection and ascension into heaven, and as we look forward to his second coming, we offer you in thanksgiving this holy and living sacrifice. Look, we pray upon the oblation of your church and recognizing the sacrificial victim by whose death you will to reconcile us to yourself. Grant that we who are nourished by the body and blood of your Son and filled with his Holy Spirit may become one body, one spirit in Christ. May he make of us an eternal offering to you so that we may obtain an inheritance with your elect, especially with the most blessed Virgin Mary, Mother of God, with blessed Joseph, her spouse, with your blessed apostles and glorious martyrs, with Saint Francis of Assisi, and with all the saints on whose constant intercession in your presence we rely for unfailing help. May this sacrifice of our reconciliation, we pray, O Lord, advance the peace and salvation of all the world. Be pleased to confirm in faith and charity your pilgrim church on earth, with your servant Leo, our Pope, and Stephen, our Bishop, the order of bishops, all the clergy, and the entire people you have gained for your own. Listen graciously to the prayers of this family whom you have summoned before you. In your compassion, O merciful Father, gather to yourself all your children scattered throughout the world. Remember your servant, Julia, and all of our deceased benefactors and employees whom you have called from this world to yourself. Grant that they who are united with your Son in a death like his may also be one with him in his resurrection, when from the earth he will raise up in the flesh those who have died and transform our lowly body after the pattern of his own glorious body. To our departed brothers and sisters too, and to all who are pleasing to you at their passing from this life, give kind admittance to your kingdom. There we hope to enjoy forever the fullness of your glory, when you will wipe away every tear from our eyes. For seeing you, our God, as you are, we shall be like you for all the ages and praise you without end. Through Christ our Lord, through whom you bestow on the world all that is good. Through him and with him and in him, O God, Almighty Father, in the unity of the Holy Spirit,

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Graciously grant peace in our days, that by the help of your mercy, we may be always free from sin and safe from all distress.

0: Jesus Christ, who said to your apostles, "Peace I leave you, my peace I give you," look not on our sins, but on the faith of your church, and graciously grant her peace and unity in accordance with your will, who live and reign forever and ever.
1: Amen.

0: I tell you the truth. 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For if I do not go, the Paraclete will not come to you, says the Lord. Alleluia.
1: For those who cannot now receive Jesus in the Blessed Sacrament, we offer the following prayer. I believe that you, O Jesus, are in the Most Holy Sacrament. I love you and desire you. 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

0: Let us pray. 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Through Christ our Lord.
1: Amen.
0: Dominus vobiscum.

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Prince of the Heavenly Host, by the power of God, cast into hell Satan and all the evil spirits who prowl about the world seeking to

Prayer for Vocations. God our Father, who wills that all men be saved and come to the knowledge of your truth, we beg you to send laborers into your harvest and grant them the grace to speak your word with all boldness, so that your word may spread and be glorified. The only God, who know you, in God, and him who you have sent, Jesus Christ, your Son, our Lord. Amen. Our Lady, Queen of the Americas, Mary, Mother of the Franciscan Missionaries of the Eternal Word, pray for us.

Hello, I'm Father Timothy Gallagher, an oblate of the Virgin Mary, and we're here at the House of Prayer in Clearwater, Florida. And let's begin with a prayer. Lord Jesus, your disciples watched you pray and begged you to teach them how to pray. Teach us, Lord Jesus, how to pray. Help us through the wisdom of St. Ignatius of Loyola to grow in prayer and come close to you. Mary, we lift up this prayer through your mother's heart. Hail Mary, full of grace, the Lord is with thee. Blessed art thou among women, and blessed is the fruit of thy womb, Jesus. Holy Mary, Mother of God, pray for us sinners now and at the hour of our death. Amen.

describing Ignatius' counsel on how to cross the threshold into the time of prayer. Ignatius invites us, as you see on both outlines, to consider how God our Lord looks upon me. To use the image that we used last time, to turn the chair so that the eyes meet. Actually, the reason I use this particular image, and God is placed in the image here in this chair, and the human person is here, because God is always looking upon us. God's gaze of love is always upon us. When we start prayer, the key need is to turn our gaze toward God, looking at God, looking at you. And we had concluded last time by asking the deepest question, really. What will I see in the eyes of God when I begin to look at God who is looking upon me? And we quoted from John 1:18, no one has ever seen God. The way that we know what we see in the eyes of God, His gaze upon us, when we turn our gaze toward His, is, as we said last time, the way we know anything and everything about God, through the Word made flesh who dwelt among us. And so the question can be restated. What did people in the Gospels see in the eyes of Jesus when their gaze

gaze met his. What did they see? What I would love to do at this point, and I'll actually extend the invitation to all of us, would be to go to the Gospels. Choose any Gospel figure that you wish. Peter, Nathaniel, the woman with the hemorrhage in Mark chapter 5, the Samaritan woman. And contemplate that passage for 5 minutes. And look at what this person sees in the eyes of Jesus when he or she looks upon the Lord Jesus and their eyes meet. That's what we're considering for the space of an Our Father. Ignatius says as we begin our prayer, can you see how that immediately engages us? It's two persons, it's relational. What did, for example, well, you know what, let's just do this. You have the text in the handout. And I'm actually quoting the Examine prayer book here where I went through this. And I just listed a couple of examples here. Jesus looks upon Nathanael in John chapter 1. And Nathanael just cannot, he's overwhelmed by the fact that Jesus knows him so deeply. That's what he sees in the gaze of Jesus, and his life is changed. Or Levi, sitting at his tax collector's bench, and the gospel tells us Jesus saw Levi, and their gaze meets. What does Levi see in the eyes of Jesus in that moment? The mother of the widow at Nain, whose son has died. And the gospel tells us, Luke chapter 8, that Jesus sees her. And everything changes for her. This is one that I've used for years in my own prayer as I try to cross this threshold space into a time of meditation or contemplation. This verse from Mark 10:21, when the young man stands before Jesus, and the gospel tells us, Jesus, looking upon him, loved him. And if I may share my own experience, for years now, that's the phrase that I've used. What does this young man see in the gaze of Jesus? Jesus, looking upon him, loved him. And then you enter the prayer that way. The woman who's been ill for 18 years, she's in the synagogue. Jesus sees her, and everything changes in her life. She sings God's praises. Peter, in the time of after his third denial, and Luke tells us that Jesus sees Peter, and his tears begin to fall, and the process of healing begins that will be sealed at the lakeshore with the triple question after the resurrection. I would invite all of us sometime soon to pray this way for a while. Choose a few gospel figures and just contemplate what they see in the gaze of Jesus, because in doing that, we are learning to do what Ignatius understands to be the most helpful way to enter into meditation or into contemplation. Remember in the flashback in the movie, The Passion of the Christ, when the woman who's been caught in adultery is there, she's on her knees, her head is bowed to the ground, and one by one, the accusers all leave. And then Jesus and she are left in the midst of this wide open space. And then Jesus bends his gaze down toward her, and she lifts her head up and their eyes meet. That's what Ignatius is talking about when we begin our prayer. Has no one condemned you? No one, Lord. Neither do I condemn you. Actually, I have another line on here. Let's look at this. This is a single line from St. John of the Cross's spiritual canticle. The look of God is love and the pouring out of gifts. We could call that to mind as we live this transitional stage. Can you see the difference between beginning a prayer without this and beginning a prayer with this? That's why I say many, many problems or struggles in prayer will change and lighten if we use the wisdom that Ignatius offers us in these brief initial steps in the prayer. Now, sometimes you will find, because God's grace can work at any

moment, that as my gaze meets the gaze of Jesus, I feel a longing to stay there beyond the space of time that it takes to say in Our Father. We always have that freedom. The structure is never a straitjacket. The structure is always

threshold space that Ignatius describes. But having done that, Ignatius then gives three brief counsels for these initial minutes of the prayer that we use to the extent that we need them and find them helpful. And like the rocket, once we're launched in prayer, we no longer need them. So Ignatius invites the person who is beginning to pray, seated in my room. I spend half an hour each day praying with scripture. I have spent that space of time that it takes to say in Our Father, looking at God, looking at me. Then Ignatius says, it will be helpful for this person to review the scripture for the prayer. So let's say I'm praying with Peter in the catch of fish in Luke chapter 5. If, as I'm beginning the prayer, the text is not already right at my fingertips and fresh, maybe I reviewed it just before I began the prayer, or maybe I'm praying right after Mass and it was the gospel that was read, it's right there in my consciousness. But very often, we will find it helpful to simply, slowly, and thoughtfully read the passage that we're about to contemplate or meditate so that it's right there at my spiritual fingertips. It's fresh, it's right there. Now, obviously, as I do that, grace might speak to me. If I'm launched in prayer, then I don't need any other preparatory steps. The second thing that Ignatius invites us to do is what's classically called the composition. I imaginatively enter the space of this scripture. Could you see, for example, Archbishop Goodyear doing that when he contemplates the storm at sea? You can see how it begins. He sees the shore of the lake, night's fallen, groups of people still discussing animatedly the events of the day, others composing themselves with their blankets and all for sleep. Can you see him composing himself in the scene, entering the scene imaginatively, so that the imaginative stage is set, so that he's walked into the movie, he's there now. And Ignatius invites us to take a brief moment to do that too, as we're about to begin the meditation or the contemplation. Let's look at a couple examples of this. If you take the larger handout, and this first is from Father Bassett's book, Let's Start Praying Again, where he describes a practice of St. Jane Frances de Chantal, 17th century, spiritually directed by St. Francis de Sales, a widow, mother of four children. Her husband died when she was 28. Once some years ago, I read a description of the prayer of St. Jane Frances de Chantal. Jane Frances, when she was a widow, caring for her little children, would read a gospel passage carefully. So there's Ignatius' step of reviewing the scripture. Next, she would picture the scene. This is exactly what Ignatius is inviting us to do as we begin the prayer. She would picture the scene with elaborate care, noting Christ, the disciples, the crowd, in this particular text, the centurion, in the foreground, and would then listen to his act of faith. This was her backdrop. That's what Ignatius is inviting us to do. You can see how each of these preparatory steps, in its simplicity and brevity, really, is engaging one after another the parts of our humanity into the space of the prayer. It's like the two friends at Starbucks getting settled, saying the initial things, their eyes meeting, contact, conversation beginning. Weeks later, she had only to recall the scene and say, "Lord, I am not worthy." And the content of the centurion's prayer flooded back. Later, she found that she had only to say the one word, "Lord," and she could pray as he did, as he had. Finally, she said no words, but allowed the scene to calm her until she became the centurion. This next, Brian, this is from one of the interviews I did in writing the book, and he describes his practice of this. When I pray with a gospel event, I enter the scene by trying to look at the surroundings. There it is. I enter the scene by trying to look at the surroundings. So questions: what does this place look like? The lake shore, synagogue at Nazareth, the top of the mount where the transfiguration takes place, the upper room,

What does this place look like? Where am I in that setting? Let me say along these lines, whatever we can learn about the Holy Land and its geography and the landscapes there, and the way buildings, for example, might have been at the time of Jesus, all of that is going to bless us when we come to our prayer. I'm remembering as I say this that when I made the full Ignatian retreat, the Jesuit priest who guided us set out on a table these coffee table style books of pictures of the Holy Land. And I think all of us as retreatants thumbed through those a number of times in the course of the retreat. And there were images that could help us when it came time to do what Ignatius is counseling here. The more we learn about the scriptures, the more we learn about the Holy Land in the times of Jesus, which is the culture that God chose for his son to enter this world. The more we learn about those things, the more the scriptures can open up for us when we pray. Which is to say, prayer and study are two different things, but they bless each other, and they need each other. The more we learn about scripture, the more prayer with scripture will open up for us. And of course, the more we pray with scripture, the more reverent and fruitful and faith-filled our study of scripture will be. I enter the scene by trying to look at the surroundings. I ask myself, what does this place look like? Where am I in that setting? Am I sitting, standing? So Catherine, for example, places herself at the foot of the cross. She's in the scene now there in that way. I focus on Jesus. What is he like? Is there tension in the air? Peace? What kind of day is it? Are there people around? Are we in a desert place, in a town? What is life like in this place? Are there conversations going on? And where am I in relationship to Jesus? It's a lovely set of questions to do what Ignatius is counseling us to do. If you look then once more at the outline, I will consider how God, our Lord, looks upon me, and I cross the threshold into the half hour of prayer. Having done that with reverence, then I review the scripture and have that so that that's fresh now for me, right at my fingertips as I'm going to pray. Then I imaginatively enter into the place of the scripture. I'm there now. I see the scene, the people, the setting. And then the final of these brief preparatory steps is to ask of God the grace that I'm seeking in this prayer. I ask of God, in Ignatius' classic phrase, what I wish and desire in this prayer. When I was doing the interviews for the book, I'm tempted, why don't I do it? I want to actually read to you a few lines, you don't have it in the handout, from one of these interviews and one thing that one woman said as she talked about her prayer, talking specifically about this final preparatory step of asking for the grace of the prayer. I've never forgotten it. It's stayed in my head, and I increasingly think that she's right on this. She says, after I make my preparatory prayer, I ask for a grace. Right, that's where we are in these preparatory steps. For a long time, I would forget to do this. And I'll say that I do too. Although recently, I'm becoming more and more aware of the importance and the richness of doing this, asking for this grace explicitly. But there is something in this, in saying, I ask for the grace for whatever it might be. Sometimes I don't know until I begin the prayer what the grace will be. It could be something from my prayer of examine the evening before, if something stood out. Or if I'm feeling really uplifted or really burdened, I bring this to the prayer, and from this comes the grace I ask. And this is the sentence that's always stayed with me. This almost seems to be the most important thing I do before I enter the prayer. I remember that when she said that, it struck me, but I wasn't sure if I particularly thought of it that way myself. But I will say, in recent years, I tend to think more and more that she's right, that this really is a very important, brief but important step as we begin the prayer. To explicitly ask of the Lord grace as we enter this prayer. Again, what is prayer? Primarily something that God does. It's primarily a gift. It's primarily a grace.
It's not something that we can accomplish on our own. And so, in humble and loving confidence, we ask of the Lord the grace that we seek in this prayer. If any one of us spends 20 minutes or a half hour every day praying the scripture, then he or she is doing that for a reason. There is something that he or she, as Ignatius says, wishes and desires in doing that. We ask that of the Lord as we begin the prayer. And having done that, as I said earlier, now there's no more structure at all. There's just simply meditation or contemplation as we go through the points, Ignatius would say, of the text, and we go wherever grace leads us within this. How long do these preparatory steps take as we've just looked at them? Three minutes? I don't know, that's getting too mathematical. But they make a real difference. And to use the image again that I enunciated before, they are a launching pad. They're not a straitjacket. If at any point as I move into the prayer, grace seizes my heart and the Lord is leading me, then I can let all of these steps fall away. I don't need them. But there will be other days when I'll be very grateful for them, because I'll find myself distracted and wandering, and this is a solid ladder, a solid way to enter into the prayer. They can be a real blessing for us. Okay, the supreme rule of all of this is the Holy Spirit. Whenever, wherever grace takes us, that's where we follow. Now, this brings us to another fundamental principle about any personal prayer of this kind. We touched on this in the examined prayer, and we need to raise it again here. Luke 5, 1 through 11, the catch of fish, has 11 verses. What if grace takes my heart in the second verse, or the third verse, and the whole half hour is passing? This is something in my heart says, this is wonderful, this is grace-filled, but there are other parts in the text that I may not get to if I stay here. I think you already know Ignatius' answer to that. Let's look at it again in his writing. And you have this on the larger handout. This is his paragraph 76, one sentence from it. In the point in which I am finding what I desire, like Catherine at the cross, at the foot of the cross, for example, in the point where I am finding what I desire, there I will rest without anxiety to go forward until I have been satisfied. And that answers all of these questions. What if, for example, I'm praying with Luke chapter 5, 1 through 11, and as I'm entering the prayer, I'm already caught by Jesus, by Peter's prayer to Jesus, Lord, his words to Jesus, Lord, depart from me, I'm a sinful man, and Jesus' answer, do not be afraid. Then I start right there. Okay. I let my heart go wherever it is drawn by grace. And in the point where I am finding what I desire, there I will rest, without anxiety to go forward until I have been satisfied. Here is a road, and there are five houses on the road. And I am looking for a friend who is in one of those five houses. And I knock on the door of the first house, and the friend is there. Why knock at the second, third, fourth, or fifth? Wherever grace is, wherever the Lord is in the passage and in the prayer, that's the only place to be. Another day, the friend will be in the second house or the third house and so on, and I'll knock there. But wherever the Lord is, that is the only place to be. Let's look at this in the writings of some of the saints. Saint Catherine of Siena, by one who knew her. This is about spiritual reading, but it applies in the same way. She was not concerned about reading a lot or saying many prayers. Rather, she would chew on every single word.

0: And when she found one she especially liked, she would stop for as long as her mind found pleasure grazing there. The saints have just a very clear intuition of these spiritual realities. That's perfect. St. Philip Neri, one of his teachings: to get good from reading the lives of the saints or other spiritual books, we ought not to read out of curiosity or skimmingly, but with pauses. And when we feel ourselves warmed, we ought not to pass on, but to stop and follow up the spirit which is stirring within us, and when we feel it no longer, then to pursue our reading. You know that St. Ignatius, in his spiritual exercises, extends this principle even beyond the time of prayer, the single time of prayer for the day, in what he calls repetition. That is, if grace has deeply touched my heart in one particular point in a scripture, again, with reverence, Catherine at the foot of the cross, she wisely stays right there, hour after hour after hour, day after day in her prayer, and the grace grows very deeply, as long as there is grace there. So, for example, if I'm praying with the daily gospel of the Mass each day, and today's gospel deeply touches my heart, and I'm wondering what to pray with tomorrow, and I know that my heart would rather stay with today's gospel than move on, then I let my heart stay there. There I will rest without anxiety to go forward until my heart is satisfied. This is Jean Vanier's father, Georges Vanier, whom I mentioned earlier, together with his wife Pauline. His cause of canonization has been introduced on the diocesan level. And at this point in his life, he's praying for half an hour each day. Today, as usual, I started by thanking God for allowing me to come to see him. Then, as is my custom, I said I had come to adore him, creator of heaven and earth. After a minute or two, I think, but I'm not sure of the time, I said to him that I wanted to love him more and more, that I know he loves me, asked him to show me how to love him, as I did not know and needed his help. I then had a surprise. I began to repeat in a way that was both intense and spontaneous that I loved him, thanking him for giving me the grace to love him thus. And this is the point, reverently, that I'd like to touch upon. For some time, I could not move on to the next point, but kept repeating that I loved him and wanted to love him more. I never passed on to the next point. That's it right there. As long as grace is working in my heart, there's nowhere else to be. I never passed on to the next point. Firstly, I was held back at this moment of love and also had no desire to leave it. The next point usually was that I wished to conform my will to his. After this, my custom was to ask for graces for certain persons who were suffering or who need God's help for various reasons. St. Francis de Sales uses the image of a bee landing on a flower, seeking pollen. Long as it finds it, it stays. When there's no more there, it goes on to the next. He says, do the same as you go through the points in a scripture. So you can see as we go through these initial steps that what we have is a very brief set of simple steps which one after another engage our humanity into the prayer. They're always there to be used. They can be used as we find them helpful day by day in our prayer. And they bring us safely and richly into the body of the prayer, at which point everything is in God's hands. When we come back again, we'll look at some other considerations about the prayer, how Ignatius invites us to conclude the prayer, and some other considerations.
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0: The holy reminder of the week is this St. Rita hand-engraved pewter medal. 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

0: Hello, I'm Father Mitch Pacwa, and welcome to EWTN Live, where we bring you guests from around the world. Now, the standard take on Saint Joseph is that he was a man of few words. After all, nothing he said was ever recorded in sacred scripture. Men's conferences around the world encourage husbands and fathers to emulate Saint Joseph's strong, silent type persona. But how does that work in the times of life when your wife is angry, your kids are screaming, the car is in the shop again? Our guest tonight has dedicated his life to sharing the four pillars of Saint Joseph's spirituality with men around the world. He's the author of many books, two of which are The Rule, Counsels and Directives for Husbands and Fathers, along with another book called Custos, Total Consecration to Saint Joseph, the 33-day preparation for fullness of divine sonship and spiritual fatherhood. He is the co-host of the Catholic Gentleman podcast with John Heinen, and he's the executive director of the Fathers of St. Joseph, an apostolate which works for the restoration, redemption, and revitalization of fatherhood by helping men live St. Joseph's spirituality. So please welcome our guest, Devin Schott.
1: Thanks for having me on.
0: Good to have you, Devin. Thank you for coming all the way down here to Sweet Home, Alabama. Good to have you.
1: Yeah, it's great to be here.
0: Yeah, so there are a couple of things here that, you know, you've got four pillars for the spirituality of St. Joseph. What are they? And how did you come to them?
1: Oh, so how did I come to them? Well, it was kind of an...
0: Well, first let's say what they are.
1: Okay. So the four pillars of St. Joseph are to embrace silence, embrace woman, embrace the child, and embrace charitable authority. It's perfectly scriptural. Actually, it corresponds to St. Joseph's chronological life. So when he discovered Mary pregnant without his cooperation, the first thing that Joseph did was he took it to God. He entered the silence and he waited on God. And then God directed him then to take Mary as his wife, embrace woman, embrace her burdens as his own. And by doing that, then he takes the Christ child, who is not his biological child, and claims him as his own and raises him as his own. And then from there, he's assuming his charitable authority, which is very countercultural in this day and age, but is essential. And he's the one, if you notice, after the Annunciation, all the divine directives that are given to the Holy Family are given to Saint Joseph, which God is establishing the paradigm of fatherhood there and fatherly leadership. He's saying, I want this guy, the father, to lead. Even if his wife is perfect and his child is perfect, I'm establishing him as the spiritual leader, if you will, to lead the family. And so those are Saint Joseph's four pillars in a nutshell. And I believe that if men were to live these four pillars, embrace them and live them in their life, this world would change. The church would change. We would have a revitalization in the church.
0: This is something that, again, I'll go back to my second question, which is, how did you come to understand these as four pillars? Because you don't hear this so much about St. Joseph, you know, those four points.
1: Yeah.
0: It's not that, you're right, these are scriptural, but how did this... Did you thematize them in this way?
1: Well, I think it was born out of a personal crisis. So my wife was pregnant with our third daughter, Anna Marie. She was born at 28 weeks premature, and so she's about this big. I mean, she was very small. She spent a month in a neonatal intensive care unit, and the nurses were getting her digestive system, her lungs, to function properly. And then after that month, Anna Marie came home, and we had our perfect little Anna Marie. But within 5 days, she suffered, started having respiratory issues, spiked a fever. We readmitted her to the hospital, but we couldn't admit her to the NICU for fear of infecting the other babies. And so she was admitted to the pediatric unit, and they'd never had a baby that small before. And so long story short, there was some nurse neglect, about 11 hours of apnea. She suffered a hypoxic event, not enough oxygen was transmitted to her brain. And so by the time they flew out to a children's hospital a couple hours away, medevaced her out, she had 3 clinical death experiences of permanent brain injury, and she's confined to a wheelchair today. We do everything for her. I went there that night, and I was with Anna Marie in her isolation unit. And when my wife showed up the next day after making arrangements for other 2 daughters, she saw Anna Marie on the life support ventilator, swollen from the Lasix, and she just turned to me and she said, "I need you to come home and be a husband and father." And I thought, well, I am. But really, I wasn't. I was a man who, yes, I surrendered my life to Jesus Christ, but I was still living for the world and living for what I call the 6 P's of the world: prestige, prominence, power, profit, possessions, and pleasure. And she was saying, "I need you to really be a husband. I need you to really be a father." And so that was the beginning. And so I tried, but there's no manual for fatherhood. In fact, the church has no encyclicals on it. There's no encyclicals on how to be a husband. The catechism doesn't have sections on it per se. And so I really struggled to formulate a vision. And when I was, a friend of mine took me to Medjugorje, and Nancy, who's the interpreter, Father Yoso, was our guide. And I was talking to her about how I felt like God had a calling on my life, but I didn't know what it was. And she said, "Are you married?" And I said, "Yes, I'm married." "Do you have children?" "Yes, I have 3. She said, "Go home and be St. Joseph." And I knew nothing about St. Joseph. And so that's when I made a chapel in my attic and just started praying to God. And that's, not to be mystical or hyperbole, but that's when those 4 pillars came to me. And I wrote my first book, Joseph's Way, which was basically just, you know, a book to myself, a letter to myself on how to be a father, comparing St. Joseph to the patriarchs.
0: One of the things it sounds like to me is that you are dealing with a very important crisis.
1: Yes.
0: You know, a seriously ill child, and then a child who, because of that illness, has a number of really serious handicaps.
1: Yes.
0: That and a wife that needs you. That crisis is, you know, what got you to think. I mention this because some people would say, "Well, the church doesn't have anything in the catechism on how to be a father. There's no encyclicals. I'm leaving."
1: Yes, right.
0: And instead, your response is, "I'm turning to Jesus. I'm going to God.
1: Right.
0: What does He want?"
1: Yeah.
0: And if it's not there, it's what I like to call the little red hen approach to life. If nobody else will do it, I'll do it myself. Mm. That seems to be what you're doing here.
1: Yeah, and it was in that vacuum, if you will, trying to get this vision of fatherhood. And you know, of course, there's nuggets along the way, you know. And I remember hearing the quote from John Paul II that original sin seeks to abolish fatherhood. And that, well, what does that mean? You know, and other things like that. But what I discovered, I love what St. Pope John Paul II said in Familiaris Consortio, Article 25. He said, "The human father's mission is to relive and reveal God's fatherhood." And so it's things like that that kind of, you know, fed me. But what is that vision of fatherhood? What does that look like? And really, quite simply, I boiled it down to 3 things. The human father, to reflect and to reveal God the Father, he must be the face of God the Father that our children cannot see. He must be the voice of God the Father that our children cannot hear, and he must become the touch of God the Father that our children cannot feel. And so it's within those 3 kind of, I guess, roles or responsibilities that we can really reflect God the Father, not only to our children, but to our wives. Because if you think about it, one of the last Old Testament prophecies, or well, maybe not one of the last, but when God spoke through the prophet Malachi, chapter 4, verse 6, he says, "In the end, before that great and terrible day, I will turn the hearts of fathers toward their children and the hearts of children toward their fathers, lest I come and strike the land with anathema." And so God's game plan is he wants us fathers to turn our gaze of affection, attention, proper discipline, love toward our children and our wives. And so then our children will turn not only to us and trust us, but to the one we represent, God the Father. And that's what's missing in our culture is we have so many people who are distant from God the Father, believe that God the Father is angry with them, does not love them, or is against them because they've had a distant father or an absent father or maybe no father at all.
0: And this is part of the real circumstance in our culture today, that there's a lot of absence of fatherhood. And in our earlier conversation today, that's not all the doing of the men. A lot of times it's a mutual problem between men and women that, there's not that willingness to make the bond between a man and a woman to change them from a guy and a gal into right. a husband and a wife and a family.
1: Yeah.
0: You know, that's even if there are kids, there's still not always the willingness to make that bond.
1: Well, that's where everything begins. The trailhead of, in marriage, the trailhead is mm-hmm. marriage. If you think about it, there are the two most notable institutions that are meant to reflect and reveal God, who God is, his image, his likeness, mm-hmm. is marriage and the family. St. John Paul II talks about this all over the place, but he basically says that fundamental cell of society, the family, will determine the trajectory of society. And so, but the family goes by way of marriage. And so we really have to figure out, what does it mean to be married these days? I mean, I think really what's going on is, like in today's gospel, I think Jesus said, you know, I leave the apostles in the world, but I have saved them and spared them from the world. But we're confused. We think, oh, I can give my life to Jesus Christ and submit to him, but I still can live for the world. And in fact, Jesus is there to help me to win it in the world. But the world and the word are two opposing kingdoms, right? Mm-hmm. And so marriage is at the center of the battle between the word and the world, these two kingdoms. Mm-hmm. And so what I notice is when the human father wants to live for those six P's of the world, and he bows down to them for his identity, as Satan wanted Jesus to in the desert, that's when everything tumbles, because he's out there. Maybe he's being defined by his occupation rather than by his vocation. He's looking to the world for the accolades and the honors and the human respect rather than looking to God, who seeking the things that are above rather than the things below. But with the wife, with Instagram, TikTok, Facebook, all these things out there, social media is putting so much pressure on these women to say, look, there's a better life out there than just serving your children and being faithful to your husband. You can have more. And what they were casting off, though, is actually by casting off our marriage and fidelity to marriage, we're actually casting off fidelity to Christ. And when we do that, we have nothing.
0: Mm-hmm. Mm-hmm. No, I think these are some of the problems. Now, I like the way that you are making that link to the way Saint Joseph shows himself acting in the gospel. Mm. You know, we see him especially in St. Matthew, a little bit in St. Luke. He's not in the other gospel except to be mentioned right. by name.
1: Right.
0: Apparently, he had died before the public ministry had started, sometime between when Jesus was 12 and 30. We don't know the year. But we do see him acting, especially in the Gospel of St. Matthew. That St. Matthew writes the infancy narrative from the perspective of St. Joseph, mm. while St. Luke writes from the perspective of Our Lady.
1: Right.
0: So that's two different perspectives. But let's go through these pillars.

0: Okay.
1: again, and we listed them. What's some of the meaning of it? So your first pillar is to embrace silence.
0: Right. So there's three forms of silence. There's silence within oneself. So that's kind of like your prayer life, you know, and your conversation with yourself and with God. But then there's silence before men, to be known by God rather than choosing to be noticed by men. Okay. So it's all about motivation. And then there's silence before God, which is to offer secret sacrifice to God, as Jesus says in Matthew 6, you know, for your Father who is in secret. So fatherhood is an imitation of God the Father, who is in secret. So what this means, like at the wedding at Cana, where Jesus compels or commands the servants to fill the 6 stone jars with water. And they do it. And then after they take the water, which had now turned wine, that Jesus transformed the water into wine, to the chief steward of the feast without knowing from whence it came. He did it in secret. That's what we talk about with secret works. Now, notice with St. Joseph, I love this about St. Joseph, that, and we kind of miss it in the vernacular, but in the Greek, it's so powerful, and you would know this very well. But it says that when Joseph was pondering these things, when Mary, he discovered mm-hmm. Mary pregnant, that Greek word ponder is enthymaime. Mm-hmm. And enthymaime, the root word for enthymaime is thumos, the masculine warrior spirit to the Greek. So we know right there that St. Joseph, he had a masculine warrior spirit. Mm-hmm. However, enthymaime is when the masculine warrior spirit is grieving, agitated. And so Joseph, he's agitated, he's grieving over the potential loss of Mary. But what does he do? He doesn't go to the local bar in Nazareth. He doesn't post it on Facebook or hashtag my wife's pregnant without my cooperation. He goes to God. And he enters the silence. And I love this about St. Joseph. And not one word of his is recorded in the scripture, but he takes his grieving enthymaime heart to God, and then he waits on God. And this is kind of the process with Joseph. He enters the silence, he waits, therefore patience. He perseveres in his devotion to God. He doesn't move, really. Perseverance. And then he does it all over again until God intervenes. And he doesn't take it anywhere else. To God. And we don't know if it was, like I said, two minutes, 2 days, 2 weeks, 2 months before God intervenes. But it's when God intervenes, God reminds Joseph in prayer, and I love this, in the silence of Joseph's identity and his mission, which this is the key to manhood. This is the key to fatherhood. Joseph, son of David, he's an underground king. He's a Jewish king, yet he's underground and hidden. He's a hidden king. And therefore, he's a son of God in a way. Joseph, son of David, do not fear, don't be afraid to take Mary, your wife, for that which is conceived in her is of the Holy Spirit. That's your mission, to be the husband to the mother of God and to be a father to the son of God. Mm-hmm. And so if we men are willing to sacrifice the time in the morning, in those dark hours of the morning, enter the silence and be with God and wait on God and patiently persevere in prayer, God's going to reveal to us our identity, our mission as fathers, as husbands, as men, and he's going to give us the game plan that's going to actually change not only our lives and our families, but this world.
1: Mm-hmm. And this, again, I think you yourself had taken, you know, this own family crisis into the silence with God, and this is part of the fruit of it. I think it may be difficult. People a lot of times feel there isn't someone with whom they can talk, but you can enter into that quiet time with God. This is very important, and I think for everyone to be aware, it's possible to be distracted by lots of other things. You know, it's not bad to watch some sports, but it can become a replacement for your prayer time.
0: Yes.
1: Certainly, it is bad to be engaged in pornography and things like that. That time alone is not meant to be used for sin, but it's meant to be with God. And that kind of silence before God is a crucial element.
0: It's the foundation of everything. I think what we really demonstrate is that if we're not willing to enter silence with God, generally why men don't want to enter silence with God is because they're afraid. Mm-hmm. They're afraid that God might not speak, or that maybe he doesn't exist. Or if he does speak, what's he going to ask me to do? And if you can believe this, I mean, a statistic came out that 1/3 of devoted Catholic men pray daily. That's devoted Catholic men. These are the guys who go to Mass weekly. They're...

0: They're Catholic, you know, but only one third of them pray daily. Our prayers are powerhouse, you know? Mm-hmm. And so what we need to do is we need to, as men, we talk about being courageous, being warriors, but I think there's nothing more courageous than to enter the silence. And you know what? Yeah, it's like anything. You have to go 15 days, 30 days, 45 days, and maybe you're not hearing nothing, but eventually, by meditating on the Word of God, He's going to intervene and He's going to speak to your heart. It's impossible because He's God. God is real. He's created us for relationship with Him. He wants us to have that relationship with Him. He wants to reveal Himself to us, but He wants us to do the work.
1: And this is something that will apply, for instance, when you have a child who is giving you difficulty. Now, at different stages of life, pretty much every kid sort of comes up with some kind of difficulty.
0: Yeah.
1: And you have to respond to it wisely, prudently, and effectively. You need to take time to listen to God.
0: Yeah.
1: Like, how do I deal with this little brat?
0: Well, I mean, if you are called to be the face of God the Father, the voice of God the Father, the touch of God the Father, you have to know God the Father. You can't give what you don't have.
1: Yeah.
0: If I'm called to live in charitable authority, that is, use my authority charitably. So what we have in our culture is the Andrew Tate mentality of manhood, which is domination. Domineering. He was a guy who rose up rather largely in the when Trump was being elected for the first time, I believe, and he was the most searched after man on the internet. But he started out he used traditional conservative norms of masculinity and maybe family life, but used it in order to propagate kind of more of a domination, domineering type of I guess, approach to dealing with women, pornography, that kind of thing. Then you have the abdicators. You have the dominator and you have the abdicator. Adam in the garden, silent before the serpent, won't defend her, won't protect her. So, but in the middle is the man who learns how to set the pace of self-giving love, like Christ, like Saint Joseph. That's the golden mean between domination and abdication. And if we men can do that, especially when our children are misbehaving, Because what's the reaction when our child is misbehaving? We either want to vent with anger or just avoid it, just forget about it. Mm-hmm. But we have to step in and discipline with love and love with discipline. Because discipline without love, was abuse, and love without discipline is neglect. Mm-hmm. And so we have to love with discipline and discipline with love. And it's a very hard place to be at. And it's very vulnerable because we have to take the hit. But what I've found is that children end up respecting their father immensely. Later on, for example, a female woman that I knew, it was high school. All of her girlfriends were going to the beach, and they were going to wear two pieces. And so she asked her dad if she could wear a two piece, and her dad said no, and she was upset. So she ended up going to the beach with her friends, but she wore the one piece. Well, she was so upset by it that she didn't talk to her dad for a couple weeks, and then finally, she decided she was going to confront him. And she said, why didn't you let me wear that two-piece? You know, I didn't fit in with my friends. I look like such an idiot, you know? And he said, because I will not let you and your beauty hand it over to the lust of boys trapped in men's body. And she says that story today with a smile on her face in such gratitude to her dad because he defended her. He protected her. That's loving with discipline and disciplining with love. You ride that golden mean and say, hey, fine. You can be mad at me all you want, but you know I have your best interest in place. Am I saying this because I hate you? Am I saying this because I want to hurt you? No, it's because I love you, and you know that.
1: Yeah. I want to go to your second pillar, to embrace woman, because as you said, this is not about men learning how to be domineering.
0: Yes.
1: That's right. Not the model of St. Joseph at all. You
0: right.
1: don't see him yelling and threatening to punch or hit. You don't hit women. This is a bad thing. But it is an embrace of womanhood and womanliness.
0: Well, I think it first begins in our loins. You know, we have to, as men, we have to learn how to love woman rightly, which means we need to uphold her dignity and defeat lust in the heart, as Jesus says. You know, if you look at another woman with lust in the heart, you've committed adultery. For me, this is very real. When our daughter Anna Marie was born, the OB, because they had to extract Anna Marie out, it was emergency C-section, mm-hmm. so she was cut with a bikini cut horizontally, but then also vertically through her abdominal wall. And so she's wide open. And they extracted Anna Marie out. She's bruised head to toe because Kim's uterus, my wife's uterus, had crushed Anna Marie. Well, the OB said, you're not to get pregnant for

0: for at least a year. And so I became the enemy, you know, and I'd entered marriage full of testosterone, you know, and thinking, like we talked about earlier, that marriage is like a outlet for concupiscence rather than a remedy for it, right? And think, hey, great, I'm married, now I can have intercourse all the time. Well, suddenly that's on hold. And so my wife and I were trying to figure this out. It's becoming very frustrating because we didn't believe in contraception. And the situation became so tenuous. It lasted, you know, we tried to get, you know, I found it ended up in the confessional so many times, but eventually I couldn't take it anymore. And she went to the grocery store with the kids, you know, back in the days before smartphones. Mm-hmm. And I decided I was packing up and I was leaving. Mm-hmm. And she forgot the grocery list. And here I was walking out the front door with the bag. And she said, what are you doing? I said, I can't take it anymore. She said, okay, we'll see a priest. And so that night we had a parish priest over. And he was kind of from the 1960s kind of bent, you know, and
1: a kid my age.
0: Yeah, but not your tone though, for sure. And he said, oh, this is so easy. God's given you three beautiful children and Humanae Vitae makes a provision for you that you can use contraception. And my wife and I looked at each other. And this is the first time we hadn't agreed on anything in like 3 years, but this is the first time we agreed to disagree with this priest. And then he starts backpedaling. But it was that week I went to daily mass.
1: That's not true.
0: No, it's not true. No. And we hadn't been using contraception. That's why it was so difficult, because we're trying to be faithful to church's teaching. And that week I was going to daily mass, and this guy I never met before said, hey, you, come here. He just called me over to his car. And I'm like, what is this, a drug deal? You know, and come over here. And he whips out this tape set and said, Naked Without Shame. And I'm like, oh, great, pornography. But it was Pope John Paul II's Theology of the Body. And when I started listening to Pope John Paul II's Theology of the Body, that's what changed me to realize that lust divorces love from sacrifice. The essence of a man is to sacrifice, to set the pace of self-sacrificial love. But lust was restraining me from my true essence of being a man. And so when I started to learn to love my wife disinterestedly, and this was what was very interesting, is when I started to love her without self-interest and to bear her burdens as my own, as Paul says, and to count her as better than myself, and to seek no reciprocity in that, that's when she wanted to give back. And she wanted to love me in the way that I needed. And pretty soon, we had this dance of love within our marriage, self-giving love. And then, wouldn't you know it, the kids, they see how we're loving one another, and then they want to outdo one another in generosity. And an example of this was our special needs daughter, Anna Marie. We'd have to get up very early in the morning, get her to school. And it took a lot of time. And, you know, my wife and I would argue about who would get her up, but it was more like, I'm getting her up. No, I'm getting her up. We'd kind of fight over it because we wanted to give the other one time off. And one morning we go down there, and our 10-year-old daughter is getting Anna Marie up, self-giving love. And so when the parents emulate that in marriage, that's when it trickles down to the family. And then the family begins to become that image of the self-giving love of the Trinity. That's the whole goal. God wants us to become who he is. He's an eternal relationship of love, self-giving love, and he wants that to occur in our marriages and our families. And it's very simple. We just need to conquer lust in our hearts, bear woman's burdens as our own, and count her as better than ourselves. And then she will see that we're being altruistic and she'll want to give back. Because if we're not setting the pace, if we're not initiating, because it's in our body, we initiate. You know, in the sexual act, we initiate. Mm-hmm. There's no initiation. There's no life. It's the same thing on the spiritual level. Our body indicates a spiritual reality. If man isn't initiating self-giving love, there is no dance of self-giving love in marriage and the family.
1: Yeah. Okay. And then your third pillar?
0: So embrace the child. And so that's where we need to be the face, the voice, the touch of God the Father. And so one thing that I think is a huge kind of factor is blessing your children. Every night. You know, as a father, I'm not an ordained priest, but I am the priest of my domestic church. And by God-given authority, I have the right, like St. Joseph did for Jesus. You know, on the eve of the Sabbath, the Jewish father would bless his child. Think about that. Joseph blessed the Son of God. And if it's good enough for the Son of God to be blessed by a human father, then it's good enough for my children to be blessed by their human father. And this is the moment where you become the face, the voice, and the touch of the Heavenly Father, because I love looking my children right in the eyes and getting them right in their eyeballs and may the Lord bless you and keep you. May his face shine kindly upon you. May the Lord grant you his favor, his grace. And, you know, may he grant you entrance in the marriage of the divine lamb that will never end, you know. And even with my wife, and she's a lot taller than me, so I have to make her sit down. But, you know, the point is blessing them, that moment they feel so secure in love.

0: And for our boys, you know, it takes a little while, but that's where the respect begins with the boys. And boys long for their father's affirmation, attention, absolutely, which speaks respect.
1: And, to remember how at the baptism of each of your children, the priest invites the parents and the godparents to make a sign of the cross. Yes. You don't have to stop doing it at the baptism. You can make a little sign of the cross and pray with your kids every day.
0: Yes.
1: You know, that's a very important part.
0: Well, and this is kind of the danger, though, too, is so, let's just face it, the stats on pornography are staggering. Mm-hmm. You know, where they say young men between the ages of 18 and 30, every three are using pornography regularly, at least monthly. And then 31 to 49, I think it's like 8 out of every 10. Mm-hmm. And then when you get up to 50, it's 50%. When we're in the state of mortal sin, we're called to be distributors of God's manifold grace, as St. Peter says. But when I'm in mortal sin, I can't transmit that grace. And mm-hmm. this is a danger. That's why we fathers, we need to get our rear ends in the confessional. We need to confess our sins so that we can become that reservoir, not just a channel, a reservoir of grace, because a reservoir never empties of itself.
1: Yeah, I encourage married couples to use the confessional frequently. You know, not only if they're committing sin and pornography and things, but also in the way they talk to their kids, the way they talk to their spouse, the action that they take toward them, that your confession material may change from pre-marriage into marriage, but you need that reconciliation so you can be a source of grace to the family, and that's very important. Yeah. Your fourth pillar, then?
0: Is charitable authority, like we've talked about, to set the pace of self-giving love. What Adam basically did not do in the garden, what Jesus did in the garden. And if you, I mean, like, for example, Adam in the garden, that Hebrew word for garden, actually, though, the Jewish poets and stuff would use the word garden as a symbol of woman. Mm-hmm. And so Adam was called not only to be the custodian, the kustos of a geographical plot of land, but of Eve, of mm-hmm. woman. And that's what every man's called to be. Jesus, on the night of his betrayal, he was in a garden, and he spills the seed of his blood in that garden, and he sets the pace of self-giving love so effectively all the way to Calvary that for the last two millennia, the bride wants to follow that pace of love, that pace of self-giving love. Mm-hmm. That's what charitable authority is all about, to lead by loving and love by leading. Mm-hmm. And so if there's no one to lead, no one will follow. And so we're called to stand guard as the shepherd who will lay down his life for his sheep. You know, Satan wants to bind the shepherd so the sheep will scatter. We can't have that.
1: Yeah. Great. That sounds good. It's a good start. We would like to encourage you to go to fathersofstjoseph.org, fathersofstjoseph.org, to find out more about some of this. And also the podcast is thecatholicgentleman.com, thecatholicgentleman.com. We'll come back in a couple of minutes. We want to get some of your comments and your questions to our guest, so please stay with us.

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0: 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You ready for some questions?
1: Yeah.
0: Let's start off. We'll have Steve in Oregon. Steve, what's your question?
2: My question is, St. Joseph is the patron of work. If someone is having work problems and working is very hard for them, how can St. Joseph help them in this situation?
0: All right.
1: Okay, well, I think there's a couple things. First of all, we have to have a clear understanding of what work is for, right? Work, our occupation is at the service of our vocation. It's not the other way around. So I'm not defined by what I do for a living, but who I'm living for. So I'm working with excellence. That's the second thing. So first of all, my occupation, my work is at the service of my family. And that's, God will bless it, but it has to be in that order. Second, though, we do everything with excellence as St. Joseph would have, but we offer it to God. That's very, it's very important here, is many of us, we forget that we're supposed to sanctify our work. And how do we do that? Well, that's the difference between the worldly man and the man of the word. God says, I have sanctified them. Jesus says, sanctified them in the truth. Well, he wants to sanctify our work in the truth. And so when we offer to Jesus the pains, the struggles, the problems of work, and we give that to him, that's when the Lord can bless it and transform that into divine wine, into grace for others. So I think that first, understand what the role is, the purpose of your vocation is. Second of all, do everything with excellence, realizing you're going to hit limitations, especially with coworkers and employers. But then third, make sure you're offering every bit of it up so it can be sanctified. But then also, and I think this is interesting, sometimes I found this amidst really pious individuals, men, that they would be afraid to ask God to bless their work, because they felt like it was too much about them. But that's the psalm, right? Grant success the work of our hands.
0: Yeah.
1: We are called to ask God to intervene and to bless the work of our hands. However, this demands that we give him something to work with. You think of the boy who had the 5 loaves and the 2 fishes. He gave Jesus his little, and then Jesus multiplies that. Same with the water that was transformed into wine at Cana Galilee. Jesus is in the business of multiplication and transformation with our little. But we must do our little with excellence, giving it to him. He'll bless it. He'll multiply it. He'll transform it.
0: Yeah, I would like to include in that it's a good idea to start each day with the morning offering.
1: Yeah.
0: That, you know, you offer all your prayers, works, sufferings, and joys, and that it's in union with Jesus that we offer it for the needs of the church and the world.
1: Absolutely.
0: And then your work is also a prayer. If you make that morning offering, and you can go online. You know, that's one of the good things to look for online. You can find the morning offering and other prayers and make that every day. First thing, you know, is what one priest used to tell his penitents here in Alabama, before your feet hit the floor from bed, make that morning offering. And, you know, and that way, all the work that you

0: is at the end, like, so think about this. Mary and Joseph offered Jesus to God at that moment of presentation in the temple. They consecrated him to the Lord. Mm-hmm. And that word, hagios, they made him, hagios means sacred, but it actually means other or different. The temple in Jerusalem was hagios. It was different than any other building. We want to be different than the world in our work, in our families. And so I ask Mary and Joseph, as my parents in the order of grace, present me, consecrate me through Jesus, with Jesus, in Jesus, to God the Father, so that I might be hagios, so that my work may be hagios. It may be set apart, because I think a lot of times, yes, we shouldn't be focused on our own personal greatness, but we should try to do great things for God. We should be magnanimous, mm-hmm. yet not seeking our own honors for our own sake, but to glorify God. And I think a great way to do that is place our life in the Blessed Mother and St. Joseph's hands and say, consecrate me, please, to the Lord.
1: We have a question from our studio audience. Sir, what is your question?
2: So my question is in regards to having patience you talked about. I know in my own life, I always find it hard to wait for God to do something. So you're talking about, how does St. Joseph help us to see the proper way to wait in patience for God?
0: Mm. Yeah. So, okay, well, to wait for patience in God is very important, because I think some people might take, there's extremes here. They might just wait and do nothing, but that's not the answer. Or they might take complete control and do everything. But what we need to do is, first, we need to pray and ask God what he wants us to do. And let's say God isn't, or we can't discern his voice. He's not responding. Then what do we do? It's patience and perseverance. It's the both and. So we wait on God, but we heighten our prayer. We intensify our prayer time. Like St. Ignatius of Loyola, in times of desolation, what are you supposed to do? Increase your prayer a little bit. Increase your sacrifice a little bit. Increase your examines a little bit. And that's what we're called to do, is persevere in that way. And this is the other thing in discernment. It's, if there's a door open, go through it until that door shuts. And what I mean is, if there's red flags and God's saying no, then don't go through the door. Or if you've gone through the door and then he shuts the next door, then you have to accept his answer. But I think it's a part of pressing forward with God, but waiting on God. It's a delicate balance, but it's patience and perseverance.
1: Yeah. And, you know, in terms of his patience, you know, think about being told to take a newborn and your young wife, you know, to Egypt and find work.
0: Right.
1: In a place where you don't speak Coptic.
0: Right.
1: There was a Jewish community, but most of them spoke Greek. The local people spoke Coptic. You know, how are you doing? But, you know, that's highly risky. But it's, you know, you have to patiently use your skills to make a living in a foreign land until the guy that wants to murder your family dies.
0: Right.
1: You know, that's
0: well,
1: not easy.
0: And what's so interesting about that passage is, it says that Joseph arose by night and took the child and his mother and fled Egypt. That night is, spiritually speaking, the dark night of fatherhood, where we're not living for the pomp and the circumstance and the accolades and to be noticed by the world, but it's the secret life of fatherhood, like, that changes the world. My friend says that fatherhood is like the stud in the wall. You know, you have the drywall, you don't see the stud behind it, but it holds up the wall, holds up the structure. The human father is established by God to hold up the structure of his marriage, his family, his parish even. And so we're called to be studs, you know?
1: Yeah, I think you got to clarify what kind.
0: Yeah.
1: You know, and there's another factor too with that. A lot of times dads keep giving. They're working every day and they don't always get a thank you.
0: No.
1: Right. And sometimes there's even a lack of appreciation of how he's pouring himself out to give everything he works for to help the family. And, you know, and you have to sometimes deal with that patiently.
0: So there's two things with that. Number one, he needs to set the example of gratitude. So thanking his wife for, okay, if she makes dinner or if she's working outside the home, thank her for how she's raising the kids. Thank her for the little things, because when she and the children see that, then they're going to learn that behavior. Mm-hmm. The second thing, though, is that could also be a spiritual result of him not being grateful to God for all the gifts that God's given him, right? Mm-hmm. So he needs to be grateful to God. and then

0: more that he expresses his gratitude to God, I think that God will unleash gratitude from others in his life. Now, lastly, though, if it doesn't happen, that's a big cross, right? But he's not to flee his vocation because of it, nor is he to try to get accolades elsewhere. That's a sacrifice given unto God in secret. And that's how, and sometimes God can use that sacrifice to disperse or distribute more grace than even if his family notices and gives him the pat on the back.
1: We have another caller. Hello, Mary.
2: Hello.
1: Hi, Mary. You're calling from the Commonwealth of Massachusetts, right?
2: I can think of other names for it, but yes.
1: Well, we'll pass over that in silence. What can we do for you this fine day?
2: Well, thank you, Father. Thank you, Devin. I am a great fan of St. Joseph, and I've always wondered why he's depicted as an old man, probably void of all young men's desires. And why could he not have been a young man and through the grace of God overcome all these impulses?
0: Yeah, great question. Well, I believe he was a young man. And I don't believe that he was like 150 years old, bald, and, you know, resting on a cane, you know. And the reason I believe this is just like what you were talking about, the flight to Egypt alone for a man who would be elderly, and to be able to find, you know, work down in Egypt and provide for the family and all that, that had been very, very difficult, very difficult. So I do not think, and also I think the reason why that picture was painted of St. Joseph originally was because they couldn't believe that a man could actually overcome lust, you know, in the heart.
1: Though actually it goes back to a book.
0: Okay.
1: Have you ever heard of the Proto-Evangelion of James?
0: Oh, yes. Yes. You're right. Exactly.
1: Yeah, and Mary, this is one more thing you can look up on the internet without even a purgatory charge. This book, the Proto-Evangelion of James, or the Proto-Gospel, or First Gospel of James, sometimes, depending on how they translate the title. This was a book written around 125 AD. It was not part of the New Testament because all the apostles had died already. So the New Testament had to be from the witness of the apostles. But it seems that this was based on family recollections. Mm. The family that was living in Nazareth. There were a number of family members living in Nazareth well into the 200s. In fact, one of the emperors even arrested some of them, you know, later on for thinking they might be rebels. And they let them go because they weren't. But in that proto-gospel of St. James, or proto-evangelion, it shows that Joseph was an older man who is chosen because his staff sprouted into a lily. That's why you always see St. Joseph carrying a lily.
0: Right.
1: That comes from that. And that based on that, he was chosen to be the custodian of Mary as she came into her adolescence. So that's where that comes from. That's the origin of it. And we
0: don't know for sure.
1: I don't know anything.
0: But St. Jose Maria Escriva believes that St. Joseph was a young man, you know, and I think that gives more testimony to the fact that we as men were called to be like St. Joseph in overcoming, yes, our biological testosterone drive, libido drives, but we're called to be pure of heart. And that's really what it means, one of the things that means to be a man. And so St. Joseph, chaste Joseph, is a great example of this.
1: Yeah. We have another question from our studio. Sir, what's your question?
3: I guess mine's kind of a twofold question. So for us brothers in Christ that aren't yet married, what would be, especially after having been married, what would be some of the biggest things that you would suggest we focus on? And also, what are some of the biggest attributes in a potential spouse that you suggest we look for?
0: Okay, so how should we prepare for our spouse to be, and then what should we be looking for in our wife? So first of all,

0: We were talking about this today. Make sure that you trust God the Father. Have an incredible relation with God the Father. Mm-hmm. Have an incredible relation with Jesus Christ. Have your prayer life in place. Frequent the sacraments. Make sure that you're living by God's grace and on God's grace. That's the first and foremost. Second is begin the battle to defeat lust in the heart and to love woman properly. Mm-hmm. And then third is look for opportunities throughout your life for self-giving love, ways that you can be a gift rather than to take. That would be the ways I would say simply prepare. And then also pray for your future bride. Pray that she will be pure. Pray that she will be a godly woman. Now, what do you look for in a woman? Well, you can look on Facebook and Instagram and a lot of times find what you don't want, you know? But I think the one thing that I would say is make sure that you marry a woman who has respect for your spiritual authority and leadership. Because in this day and age, it's very difficult to come by. But my wife and I, we've written a book on marriage. It's going to come out in August with Sophia Press. And we did some interviews with a lot of different women across the nation. And what we found that one of their primary needs is, believe it or not, is they want their husband's spiritual leadership. Mm-hmm. So look for a woman who you know wants to be led, who wants to have you as the faithful priest of your family, and is actually going to be willing to partner with you and to allow you to lead.
1: One of the things, or a couple of things I look for when I'm preparing couples for marriage is their ability to communicate. There's a certain stage of becoming intrigued with a woman and a woman with a man, where they start telling all about themselves. And, you know, guys are notoriously not very good about sharing about their lives, and this is not part. But when a woman triggers that response in a man, he begins, you know, telling her things he never told anybody else. That's good. But then he also has to listen to her.
0: Yes.
1: There's this mutual listening that goes on, and learning how to communicate in the ways distinctive of men and women. You know, women, you know, the average woman and the average man speak differently. They don't mean the same thing with certain words.
0: No.
1: You know, and the average man, for instance, speaks 12,000 words a day. The average woman speaks 26,000.
0: Wow.
1: The guy's usually about done when he comes home from work, and she's halfway there. You know, that's a difference that is hardwired.
0: Yeah.
1: It shows up at 4 months old and progresses. And this is where you learn how to deal with that aspect of each other and, you know, communicate and not communicate judgment. I always warn them. You can say, well, I just feel you're being very stupid. That's not a feeling.
0: No.
1: You know, that's a judgment that you're hiding behind the word I feel.
0: Right.
1: These, you know, learning how to speak to each other with great respect, but sharing your feelings without it being a judgment of the other, this is a skill.
0: Well, yeah, and I think this is where we can get into practicals of how to embrace woman. I mean, a weekly date night, you know? I mean, if you can't give 2 hours to your wife in a week, you know, without the phone, without Pokemon, okay? I mean, like, you know, eye contact, you know, and affirming her in her beauty and talking with her and listening to her. And that's what we found too. Well, so weekly date night and then 10 minutes couch time every night where you're not trying to solve her, not trying to, you know, cure her problems, but you're just listening to her. And that's what we found that women's biggest lament, if you believe this, women's biggest lament with their husbands is that they don't listen. They don't listen to them.
1: Yeah.
0: And so if we could just, and you know, that 24,000, 26,000 to 12,000, we don't have to do a lot of talking. We just have to learn to listen and follow the words to the heart to find out what the heart is speaking. That's the key to communication.
1: And I would offer ladies a little suggestion on encouraging men. When he comes home and he has a drink and a little snack,

0: food and yeah. water.
1: Yeah.
0: You know?
1: Yeah.
0: You water them and feed them.
1: Yeah.
0: We're more ready. Same with the little kids. How was school? Fine. But if you bring a snack and a drink in the car on the way home, then they'll chat.
1: Well, that's
0: just a little.
1: Yeah, that's how Jesus did it. Oftentimes, his best teaching moments were around food.
0: Yeah. So that's a good idea. Again, I want to just remind people of your book, The Rule, Counsels and Directives for Husbands and Fathers, by our guest, Devin Schott. And it's item 5380 at EWTNRC.com. I asked a friend of mine who is a dad to read that, and he found it very, very helpful. They're helpful. Also, the other book, Christos, Total Consecration Through St. Joseph, the 33-day preparation for fullness of divine sonship and spiritual fatherhood. It's item 5122 at EWTNRC.com. That seems to be more a book to help a man embrace that silence that you talked as the first pillar, that you get a chance to pray for those 33 days of consecration.
1: Okay.
0: And you learn how to pray before God about your fatherhood. That's a very useful tool for consecration. Thank you for writing these books. You're doing a lot of other ministry, getting out there to talk to conferences and such. And thank you for being here with us tonight. And want to bless all of you. May the Lord bless you all and keep you and cause his face to shine upon you. May he lead you in all of your ways by his peace. May Almighty God bless you, the Father, the Son, and the Holy Spirit. Amen. And we can bring you guests like Devin and all the other shows we do, plus the other programs on this network and the specials, only because this network is brought to you by you. When Mother prayed about it, she had such a strong sense. She didn't want advertising. She wanted our Lord to inspire you to be generous and keep us in between your gas bill, your electric bill, and your cable bill. If you do that, we'll be able to pay all of our bills too. God bless you all, and thank you.

0: There are a lot of promises in the AI world right now.
1: Labor is changing, and not just labor, but human creativity. 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
3: Joseph Pieper was a philosopher from 20th century Germany.
0: He was worried that we were becoming slaves of this work-centered culture.
4: 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And that is precisely the question that Pieper poses.
5: For Pieper, is not a question of how much free time do you have. It's a question of what are you doing with your free time.
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1: What does it mean to know Jesus? It means to live with Jesus in your heart. To the point where it affects you the way you think and the way you act. If it doesn't do that, then you know a lot about him. He wants it to come from the depths of your heart.
2: Hello, I'm Father Joseph Mary. Back in the late 1980s, we were not yet televising the Mass or any live devotions. Mother Angelica sensed the need for the viewers, especially those who lived alone, to have others to pray with, and so began televising live holy hours with prayers and talking about the Lord. I pray this program packed with spiritual gems will help you to live with Jesus in your heart.
1: I'd like to talk about our mission from God. I think one of the things wrong in today's society, among Christians, among Catholics, maybe among Catholics especially, we've lost sight that we have a mission from God. Each one of us has a mission from God. And so maybe because of that lack of conviction that we are called by God to be holy as He is holy, we don't have a sense of sin. See, once you lose sight of holiness, then you lose sight of the sense of sin. Why? Because you have nothing to compare it with. All you do is compare it with other people who are maybe in your eyes committing more sins or greater sins than you do. A lot of people don't go to Mass on Sunday or to church because they say so-and-so goes to church and they're hypocrites. They steal, they lie, they commit adultery, and yet they're right in the front pew every Sunday. So what are you comparing yourself with? You're comparing sinner to sinner. Now, if that person is a sinner and is not repenting and is a hypocrite, that is something he must answer for to God. That is not an excuse for you or me not to fulfill our duties and the duties of our state in life today. And our obligation to God, and we've said this 100 times, when you die alone. You don't die as a group. Could be a million people die the very moment you die, and you're not judged as a group. You're judged as a total individual, all by yourself, facing God by yourself. And so I think one of the reasons why we have lost the concept of sin is we've lost the reality that we are called by God to be holy, to be another Jesus, another Mary. We don't have the divinity of Jesus, but we have His divinity within us every communion, baptism. We don't have the prerogatives of Mary, but we have the grace that she had. And so you and I must perhaps look at the goal and look at the commission and the mission that God has given us so that you and I can compare. Where am I now and where am I supposed to be? What have I done with my life, and what has God expected of me? And once you can begin to make that comparison, I think we can strike our breasts and say, mea culpa, mea culpa, mea maxima culpa. My fault, my most grievous fault. If you're just going to compare yourself to your neighbor and to the other sinner next door, you're always going to come out better. I can almost assure you that. So let's look at ourselves tonight before we begin to talk about mission and why we were created and all the rest. Let's talk about just a little bit about the necessity of looking at Jesus and then looking at ourselves. So let's make a little act of repentance. Before every prayer, I must come before God as this poor sinner that has nothing of himself, nothing. Nothing to offer that's good except what God gives me, and that is good. Lord God, as we come before you during this holy hour, We put in your hands all our sins, all our weaknesses, all our imperfections, all the omissions and commissions. The time we were silent and we should have said something. The time we said something, we should have been silent. The times when we omitted speaking thy name. The times we omitted glorifying thee and proclaiming thy truth. The times we rebelled against the present moment and the tragedies and heartaches of the present moment and blamed you instead of ourselves. The times, Lord, when we put ourselves into temptation, when we took risks, Lord, that we knew we couldn't do. We knew we would fall ahead of time. And so, Lord, we ask forgiveness of all our sins. And we place ourselves before thee as those who could say from the bottom of their heart, Lord, in all the realms of thy creation, no one needs thee more than I. So we ask you, Lord, to forgive us all our sins, and we seek to the best of our ability and light and knowledge. We desire to seek thee and to sin no more, that we may one day attain that glory that you have destined for us. In the name and the power of Jesus, and through the powerful intercession of Mary, our Holy Mother. Amen. The Lord said, you have not chosen me, I have chosen you. When you feel you're in despair and nothing is going right, you need to read and to meditate upon those words. I want you to look at St. Mark's Gospel, the 6th chapter, the 7th to the 13th verse. St. Mark, 6th chapter, 7 to the 13th verse. Our Lord was teaching, and he made a tour of the villages. And he summoned the 12 and began to send them out in pairs. You know, I like to look at that. Sometimes in Scripture, you kind of have to read between the lines a little bit. And I can imagine the morning when, you know, this happened. The apostles were already kind of the in-group, and they used to sit around the Lord. And I can imagine that the people would look up at them and envy them. You know, you always envy those who know this particular prophet or celebrity or whatever. You just kind of look and say, I wish I knew them as well. And so these people, these apostles, were envied by the people. And so they probably got up that morning thinking, well, this is going to be the same kind of day as it has been. And we're just going to sit around the master and hear him. But now the Lord suddenly says, you know, well, you're not going to find this in the scriptures, so don't look at it, look for it. This is going to be my rendition. I imagine the Lord say, boys, we're going to do something different today. And I can imagine them looking at each other and saying, oh, what's he going to do? And the Lord saying, well, I'm not going to do anything. I'm staying here. You're going out, two by two. And I can just think of John and James and Peter looking at each other and saying, where are you going? And then saying, I don't know. Where are you going? I don't know. And two by two. So I would think that maybe John and Peter went together. And Peter would say, well, let's go this way. Let's go wherever Thomas isn't going. You say, well, now, Mother, how do you know that? Well, because Thomas was probably a character. You know, he's always doubting everything and questioning everything. But then they just walked, I suppose. You know, that Lord didn't give them a map. So they went out that morning, the first time the apostles went out to evangelize, and he gave them tools to work with. He just didn't say, okay, I just want you to walk around. He said, I give you authority over unclean spirits. Now, you know, you'd say, well, what's that? Especially today, you don't believe in hell, you don't believe in demons, you don't believe in anything. So you say, well, what was that? A lot. And you just wish that in this world there were more priests, exorcists. Because I'm sure there's one thing we need a lot of. And this is a strange phenomenon. The Lord says here, to send them out in pairs, give them authority over unclean spirits. And he instructed them to take nothing for the journey except a staff. No bread, no haversack, no coppers for their purses. Now you talk about dependence upon the Lord. So how many people would look at this and go on a journey this way? Well, you're right. That wouldn't be practical. You got to have gasoline. You got to have room for a hotel. But that was not, these men are not on vacation. They're in their own city. They already have their own residence. They already have their food. But when they went out, we don't know how long they stayed. They were to take absolutely nothing that burdened them. They were to take nothing that would distract them from the Lord. They were to go and deliver the people from unclean spirits with absolute total detachment in their heart. In other words, if you've got one, you can't deliver one. And so the Lord was saying, in order to be able to be of use as far as being an apostle, you had to get rid of anything that would keep you back. I'm in a total, absolute dependence upon His providence. Now, that's one of the reasons the Catholic priests don't marry. This is what they've got to do. Once you have a wife and children, you have obligations. You cannot go out there with that kind of detachment. Then your heart has to be divided. And so the Lord is saying, and they were to wear sandals, but He added, do not take a spare tunic. Do you see that absolute dependence upon the Lord? What does that mean? They were to be so concentrated on souls, on deliverance, on healing and instructing, that not even an extra coat was to be of any value to them. He said, you can take shoes. But they didn't wear shoes too much. They just went barefoot. So it's not Lord isn't saying to you, go out without shoes or just sandals. But what He is saying is that before we can preach to others, we've got to have that total love for God and total dependence upon His providence. But see, in the world, you're not taught that in the world today. You're taught to be your own person, your own authority, your own man. And you see here that these men were called to do great things. And our Lord even goes further with this total dependence upon Him. He said, if you enter a house anywhere, stay there until you leave the district. You didn't want them hopping around every night a different house. Why? Because that's distracting. Somebody takes you in and you stay as long as you're going to stay in that district. And if a place does not welcome you, this is very important for your spiritual life, and people refuse to listen to you. Now, this is what it says. If they don't welcome you, going into this city, you're going to this home, they don't welcome you, and they refuse to listen to you, as you walk away, shake the dust from under your feet as a sign to them. I want you to picture this with your imagination. You go into this house, and they open the door, and you say, I want to preach to you about the Lord Jesus. And they go like this. They don't want to listen, and they say, get out. I want to hear. And they slam the door in your face. Now, most people think I'm going to rap again and again and again. And the Lord says, as you walk away, shake the dust. You know, what does this apply to in your daily life?

many things happen to you that you not only keep the dust, but you pile some dirt on top. Little things happen at the office, little hurts. Women get hurt by other women. They get very sensitive, very, very upset about things. Instead of saying, Lord, I leave this to you, that's what it means, shaking the dust from your feet. Nobody's going around shaking dust from their feet. In other words, drop it. Don't let these daily dust particles cling to your soul until they pile up. At the end of each day, give to the Lord. Shake that dust from your feet. Give that hurt heart, that hurt mind, that memory that brought back something, that guilt, that resentment. Some of these are just dust. Some of the things that anger people for days and days and days are merely dust. Your friend didn't call you the time you thought. Isn't that little dust? You wanted to have a picnic today and it rains. Isn't that little dust? You had something all planned and your husband came home sick so you couldn't go. Isn't that little dust? So why be upset for a day or 2 days or a week? Shake it. Get rid of it. Because actually, the thing is turned around in your heart. You are the one not listening to the Lord. The Lord is knocking at your door. And you're refusing to listen to the present moment. You're closing the door on him. And you're saying, this isn't what I expected. I am very angry about it. And the Lord is telling us all, shake the dust from your feet. What's so important that it's important enough to distract you from God? Tell me, what is so important in your life? Who is so important in your life that it can create hatred in you and dissatisfaction so that the image of God in you is not only marred, but is cast away? Tell me, who do you give that power to? I wouldn't give anybody that power. The power to take away the peace and love and contentment that Jesus brings. You got to shake it off your feet. Shake it off your feet. You have given them a helping hand, they refuse. You have given them your life. You have given them everything they want and everything they need, and they don't want it. And what does the Lord say after that? Well, the apostles set off to preach repentance. Oh, no. And they cast out many devils. Many. And the sick people, they anointed with oil and healed them. What the apostles did? Now I imagine there's at least a few priests listening to us this evening. I bet when you look at that, you automatically think, well, that was for the apostles because they were to attract converts, which is the beginning of the church, and need extraordinary sign. This is not an extraordinary sign. If you're a priest of God, you have the power to exorcise the demons. You have the power to anoint and to heal. What do you think you do in confession? I wouldn't worry too much about healing the blind and the deaf. I would heal the spiritually blind and the spiritually deaf in that confessional. And all of you lay people listening, you're not excluded. You too can heal, although you do not have the power to absolve and forgive sins. You do and can forgive your neighbor when they offend you personally. Some of you have been feuding with other people and other families for years, and you're going to damn your soul for the sake of a little bit of a, what? Satisfaction in saying, I was right. A lot of people in hell think they were right. I saw a billboard one time about accidents.

safety when you drive. He said, you can be dead right. But you gotta think about that. When you find it so hard to forgive, when you don't shake the dust from your shoes, from your heart, from your soul. I'm not saying people don't hurt you. I'm saying they do. But I am saying that you have to forgive. Because the one who suffers the most and has most to lose is you. And what is it worth just to carry a grudge? You see, it's remarkable here that the first thing they did was to preach repentance. We don't preach repentance today. I haven't heard a sermon on repentance from a pulpit in any parish that I've ever been in traveling at all. We don't have any John the Baptist around that said, repent, you sinners. No, we don't want to do that. Hurt people's feelings. Besides that, you make them feel uncomfortable. I'd rather make you uncomfortable here than not ever see you in his kingdom. We need to be uncomfortable. We need to know I've got a load on me and I cannot be healed. Do you notice this? They preach repentance before they deliver it, and they preach repentance before they healed. You've got to be sorry. You got to know you offended God. You got to know this was a sin, and you got to be sorry for it. When I think of all the Catholics that go to communion and never go to confession, it sends a shivers up my spine. Because what I realize so often when I talk to people, they do some pretty biggies and they don't even know it's wrong. Or they have so deadened their conscience, they will have affairs, they will get drunk, they will lie, they will cheat, they will be like bears at home, they will be unkind, they will be monsters to their wives or husbands or children. They will be gay, they will be everything and anything, and never even think of going to confession. Unbelievable. This world will not change, my friends, by this new election coming up. It's only going to change. The devils are only going to be exercised and cast from us and from this country and from this world and from these nations that are at war with one another only when we preach repentance. And we are repentant. Only then will I be able to look at my brother, because I have first taken out the plank, the two before from my eye, that I can see clearly the splinter in my brother's eye and take it out. Lord God, we have strayed from the right path. We are no longer aware of thy presence and thy awesome holiness that surrounds us, and so we do not know sin anymore. We are calloused, we are cold, we are indifferent. We no longer strike our breasts and say, I am at fault. Oh God, forgive me. I have done evil in thy sight. We are, as a people, who have lost their way. Forgive us and send thy mercy upon us. But most of all, Lord God, thy mercy must be enveloped in light. For without light, we cannot see ourselves. Oh Lord, I ask that everyone listening

0: may have the light to see themselves and the confidence in your mercy, the hope of salvation, and a desire to be holy as you are holy. Amen. I would like to read Psalm 56 to you. It says, reliance on God. It says, take pity on me, O God, as they harry me, pressing their attacks home all day. All day, my opponents harry me. They bother me. They annoy me. They agitate me. Hordes coming in to the attack. Don't you feel that way sometimes? You feel that everything is going wrong. Everybody's after you. Everybody has a complaint. Everybody has a gripe. Whether it's the children or people at work or your husband, it just says one of them, they're all after you. Raise up when I am most afraid, because I put my trust in you. We are all, there are many, many times in our life, your life, my life, Father's life, everybody's life, we are most afraid. You say, well, if you knew God, you wouldn't be afraid. Oh, yeah, sure, that's fine. And it's true. But there are times some God wills that we be afraid in some areas so that we understand how vulnerable we are and how much we depend upon the Lord. There's fear and then there's fear. In God whose word I praise, in God I put my trust, fearing nothing what men can do to me. I hear the psalmist is saying, Lord, be with me. I trust in you when I'm most afraid. And another thing he says, Lord, I put my trust in you. I fear nothing. One, when is it you fear nothing? What men can do to you. This I know, he says, that God is on my side. Do you know that? I bet you don't. I know things happen sometimes so bad that you don't really know God is on your side. In God whose word I praise, in Yahweh whose word I praise, in God I put my trust, fearing nothing. What can man do to me?
1: We hope that this program will fulfill Mother Angelica's desire to be a spiritual lift for you, our family, and will help you to pray from the depths of your heart, ever closer to the heart of Jesus. Join us again next week for more of Mother's insights on the spiritual life in the next From the Heart with Mother Angelica.
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3: I think that this story of ours with all the martyrs really, really dispels that the native peoples were oppressed, that the Spanish had come in and just taken over.
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0: Hi, I'm Doug Keck, and welcome once again to the Catholic Sphere. You know, each week we bring you an insightful discussion on the latest issues facing the Catholic Church and the culture we live in from a theological perspective. Today's topic, Catholics and political engagement. Up first, we have the assistant director of the Thomistic Institute. He's also a professor at the Dominican House of Studies, as well as an author, podcaster, and Dominican priest. It's Father Gregory Pine. He joins us from Washington, D.C. We also have EW10's Vice President of Theology, Colin Donovan, as always. He joins us from our theology studio. And finally, we're joined by the Vice President and Editorial Director of EW10 News, Matthew Bunsen. And he joins us from our own studios in Washington, D.C. Thank you, gentlemen, for agreeing to show up on this panel talking about political engagement for Catholics. Let me ask you, Colin, the whole idea of render unto Caesar what is Caesar's, render unto God what is God. Is that an implication that they should be totally separate, separation of church and state?
1: Well, it hasn't historically worked out that way, certainly more so in the early church when we could identify the state largely as a persecutor, and not so much in the medieval times and up to today when more and more, of course, we see the church and the state collaborating in a sense, working together. The citizens of a state are Christian and Jewish and other religions, so there's some basis for cooperation. So it's, you know, the difficulty is always how to reconcile that as a Christian from the point of view of our Lord, and for Catholics from the point of view also of the Church's understanding of its meaning. And so I think that's something that every age has to deal with and deal with it in its own way, because every society is different. The ways of engagement are going to be different, the possibilities of engagement. So hopefully we can flesh some of that out today.
0: Very good. Father Gregory, let me ask you the idea, how should a Catholic think about his political responsibilities, the average Catholic, in a country, let's say in the United States? We're not talking about the past history of Europe as a Christendom per se, but basically a non-religious secular organization. What is a Catholic or a Christian's perspective in getting involved in those things?
2: Maybe just to begin with the perspective that we are political animals in the sense that we have a communal nature and that we're meant to experience some measure of flourishing here on earth and the full measure of flourishing in heaven as political animals. Mm-hmm. And so in the political sphere, as we make these different arrangements or work on these different relationships and interactions, we do so as baptized and in many cases confirmed persons. And so that has a way by which of orienting us towards a sacramental, a theological, an eschatological horizon. And so there's no way by which to wholly separate the political from the Catholic or the religious sphere insofar as we ourselves are marked when we enter into these political arrangements.
0: Well, let me ask you, define what you mean by a political animal.
2: Sure, just in the sense that our lives are meant to be shared. Maybe that's the most basic formulation. You'll find different kind of statements throughout the tradition, philosophically, theologically, like we're conjugal animals, or we're social animals, or political animals. There are certain things which we cannot do for ourselves, and we come into the world in these relationships and interactions. It's not something that we choose, as if we forged social contracts from an early age, but it's something that's just really constitutive of what we are as human beings. And so the question isn't whether or not we'll be in relationship. The question is whether or not we'll lean into or out of the relationships which make us to be what we are. And so I think it's like political engagement is just part of what it means to be human. The question is whether we do it well or ill.
0: Right. Let me ask you, Matthew, and picking up on what Father just said, is it important for us to realize that not being involved in the political situation is a big problem for our lives as Christians?
3: Absolutely. We go back to the very start of this conversation with the rendering unto Caesar, our Lord. Mm-hmm.

0: demonstrates for us so many of the ways that we are to exist in society. He recognized in his statement, to render unto Caesar what is Caesar's and to render unto God what is God's, that there is legitimate authority. He lived under that authority, and as citizens of a country, so do we. Mm-hmm. And as members of a society, we have to take our values, our faith, into the public square. If we fail to do so, mm-hmm. we're looking at a coarsening of culture. We're also abdicating our own responsibility to mm-hmm. proclaim the gospel, to bring those values, to bring the moral truth of the Catholic faith into daily life of people. It doesn't mean that we're trying to establish a theocracy, but certainly we are called to pick up on Father Gregory's point, mm-hmm. to engage in political life because we are ourselves political creatures. Mm-hmm.
1: Well, let me ask you, you're involved heavily in news on a regular basis for EWTN. It seems at times that the secular press is very impressed with Catholic social teaching, but not so impressed with its moral teachings. So how are we to make that balance in dealing with them in society?
0: Yeah, the first is by avoiding obvious risks of partisanship. Mm-hmm. As Catholics, we can't choose which teachings of the church we want to follow. To use that classic phrase, we can't be cafeteria Catholics. Okay. The great document in 2002 by then Cardinal Joseph Ratzinger on the participation of Catholics in political life makes a really important point, and it's addressed both to politicians, candidates, and voters, in other words, all of us, and that is that you cannot lead a double life. You can't, on the one hand, try to proclaim yourself to be Catholic, and then on the other, live a life or espouse positions that are clearly contradictory to the teachings of the Church. So it starts in many ways with absolute coherence in our lives as Catholics. It means adhering to the Church's very clear moral teachings, understanding what intrinsic evils are, mm-hmm. But then also engaging very clearly and in an informed way in Catholic social teaching, especially in the areas that we're certainly talking about a lot of today, and that is right. Areas of prudential judgments in how we go about formulating policy. So it has to be coherent.
1: Okay. Colin, let me ask you, St. Thomas More talked about, you know, being a good man of the king, but God first. So, you know, for many years, the kind of the rap against the Catholic Church was, well, who are you going to listen to, the president or the pope?
2: Well, they have different purposes, obviously. The pope is our moral teacher. That's what the magisterium is. It's the teacher, the magister, the one who leads us and guides us in Christ's name. That has to be taken into account by Catholics. There's an old adage, which I think it goes back as far as Aristotle, certainly St. Thomas also noted this, and that is political prudence, in other words, judgments about policies in the political world, is the highest kind of prudence. In other words, we should have the most prudent people running politics or being in politics, and ourselves being as prudent as we can possibly be when we're making political judgments, because this has not only an effect on me and myself and my family, but on the entire society. And so this is something always for a Catholic to keep in mind. The Church is the one who is guiding us in the moral life. It's guiding us regarding mm-hmm. social teaching. It's regarding us by war and peace and other issues. Mm-hmm. It's guiding us on a whole host of issues. And so we look to the Church for the guidance of our mm-hmm. own prudent selves so that we can guide others and influence others in that same direction. Everybody else will not have the advantage of that necessarily, even if they are Catholics, but especially if they aren't. And so we should bring our best self to our political engagement and not our worst self, because we're trying to influence in a way which will be pleasing to God, be for our own benefit and for the benefit of everybody in the society.
1: Right. Let me ask you, Father, to follow up on that same general idea, how do we maintain the right order, as you might say, loving and serving our country while ensuring that our ultimate allegiance remains with God?
3: Yeah, I think maybe the first step is to recognize that there are various goods on offer and that we're responsible for recognizing those goods within a kind of hierarchy and then loving those goods as they merit, or loving those goods in a way proportionate to their relative rank. So it's like, I love my own life, I love the life of my family, I love the life of my country, I love the life of God. But there are going to be like times and places in which I am made to choose, or I am made to make manifest or communicable my preference for one over the other. Mm-hmm. You know, so like a country might ask a man to leave his family and to fight for the defense of the polity, and even risk his life in that endeavor. But that requires us to have a clear kind of rank order.

0: You know, it's difficult to wade into those waters sometimes because, you know, you're going to offend somebody anyway, and they can respond. So it's a harder thing than ever in our history as human beings. But in the same way, it's a very useful thing because it brings us news of the world instantly on important matters. It brings us the words of the Holy Father, you know, as our live broadcasts and on EWTN, as do our press entities and so on. So all of those are good, and so it plays a role in that. And again, it comes back to prudence. It's a social arena, and it doesn't call for any less degree of prudence than any other aspect of human life. And the Christian should keep that in mind, certainly.
1: Right, and Christian is important. As Father Gregory, the fact that, you know, we're made in God's image, that should shape the way we engage politically. Part of the thing we have right now in politics is incredible viciousness. How do we combat that as Christians?
2: Yeah, I think earlier we made reference to the fact that the church's social doctrine is somewhat popular in the public square, the church's sexual doctrine less so. And it's interesting, I think in part that's because the sexual doctrine will traffic not exclusively, but largely in negative precepts, like thou shalt not kill, for instance. Whereas the social doctrine traffics more in like positive precepts, which can be harder to pin down, but also easier to accommodate to whatever political platform you are at present advancing. Mm-hmm. But when thinking about that social doctrine, it's quite demanding. You know, it's exigent. It places a claim on the human person. And you think about the kind of basic principles of Catholic social doctrine, the dignity of the human person, the common good, subsidiarity and solidarity. It really does issue from this understanding of man is made to the image and likeness of God, namely in that he's got a mind with which to know and a heart with which to love, and that he's patterned on God's nature. He's capable of enjoying friendship with the Most High God, and that that friendship can actually impinge upon his relationships with other people here on earth. And I think that, you know, people might hear that and they think it's kind of mamby-pamby, hand-holdy type doctrine. But at the end of the day, again, it's demanding, it's exigent, it places a real claim on our lives. And so I think it's like, again, politics isn't just the mere art of the possible or just the producing of effects and outcomes, because if you don't make a virtuous citizenry who have mutual esteem for what God is doing in their brothers and sisters, in their neighbors, then it's only going to hold together for so long, and all regimes will in due course fail. So I think that it's not just a mere matter of our requiring like reform of institutions, it's a matter of our requiring reform of our own lives,
1: right?
2: Which, it's going to take a bit of time.
1: Well, let me pick up something that Matthew alluded to earlier. He was talking about the importance of some issues over other issues. For years, Cardinal Bernardine, the seamless garment was kind of something we heard about. Then it seemed like it wasn't in the forefront, and now it seems like it's come back in the forefront. What is that, and how does one make sure that everything is not made of equal importance? Or are they?
2: Sure, yeah, I'm assuming that's for me. I think that sometimes you'll hear, you know, folks in the public square say that we have to treat this and that in, you know, principled fashion, so we have to treat them as if they were on equal footing. But sometimes that can be used to equivocate, or it can be used to kind of obfuscate, to direct people's attention away from what is in fact most important or most principled. So, like, you know, you think about the bishops' conversations that they've had apropos of the abortion question, and it's like at this stage of the game there's somewhere around 600,000 children who are killed each year in our, you know, in our country. And so to say that that is just as important as another thing which is recognizably of lesser importance can be, yeah, it can be a way by which to equivocate or to obfuscate. So I think that what we argue for is that there is a hierarchy of goods, and that those goods demand from us a certain measure of attachment, political engagement. We need to be able to inveigh against evils which threaten them. We need to be able to promote practices which safeguard them or cultivate them. And that we should allocate our time and energy and resources as a society in such a way as to reflect that hierarchy of goods. So while we do acknowledge the interconnections amongst issues, we nevertheless are able to set them forward in principled fashion and say this is, you know, closer to the highest principles, and these are the types of things which flow from the highest principles, and so we ought to be able to explain them in such a way.
1: Very good. Let me ask you, Matthew, on the issue of you not only the just war that's out there, which obviously is a preeminent discussion, but other discussions like that have been very important over the last year and a half, immigration and things like that.
3: Right.
1: It seems like at times the church has a wonderful position.

0: But it doesn't seem to do a great job of explaining to people exactly how it's really supposed to work for the guy in the pew who's saying, yes, well, I want to support people who are in need of help, but how many can I support? Are there limits to these things? Are there legal situations right. that should be held? And sometimes the response is going to be, well, we need some sort of complete fixture, but nobody ever comes up with what that is. And the other part, I think, that sometimes interferes with dialogue on this is that if one were to question it, sometimes one is immediately called a racist or a bigot or something else like that, which defeats the purpose of trying to convince people of your position.
1: Yeah, all of that is absolutely true. And I think we have done, certainly as a church in the United States, a less than stellar job in communicating with great clarity what the church actually teaches in terms of our social teaching regarding an issue like immigration. I will give credit to the U.S. bishops as a group who, at least in their public statements, they can go back to November at their meeting when they mm-hmm. issued a statement on this, being at least as clear as they could be on the fact that a country does have, and it's there in the Catechism, and very clear in Catholic social teaching, a right to guard its own borders. And those who come into a country have an obligation to adhere to the laws of that country. Having said that, the mm-hmm. Church is also very clear on being welcoming to those who are here, but also caring for those in very difficult mm-hmm. situations who might find themselves in our country, even illegally. Mm-hmm. The Holy Father, I think, has tried to balance that out as well in his public statements. But I think there is, because of the level of political and even cultural polarization now in the country, especially in the part of the media, mm-hmm. That's a tough task in getting that message out. It's why the bishops, I think, have expressed a certain frustration that, A, they're not being heard, or mm-hmm. at times what they're saying on the one hand regarding borders is getting no attention at all, but what they're saying on some form of immigration reform is, but even that is spun in a way that certainly fits one particular political agenda.
0: Right. Well, let me ask you, Colin, in dealing with that as a Catholic and people looking at our involvement in politics and where people say, well, you know, you're in favor of this because you're a Catholic, because a lot of these people coming are Catholic, and so you're very supportive of this. Or in many cases, actually, that many organizations, are involved with the Catholic Church, and they're doing great work, but it allows people to question the motives.
2: Well, they will according to their own agendas in any case, and that's mm-hmm. just a feature of our political landscape and even social media, which we talked about earlier. Mm-hmm. I think generally you get the polar opposite ends of a discussion. You never get the both and, you know, what's the middle position here? What is the position by which we can justly determine a person being here and maybe even give them some kind of a conditional stay, mm-hmm. to stay in the country. We can arrest the criminals and deport the criminals and the potential terrorists and things like that, as we know have been coming over the borders. And we can still treat them as human beings made in the image and likeness of God, not meaning that we get down on the ground and bow before them, but that we at least treat them with proper respect and dignity, even while we're deciding they're not suited to be in our country and mm-hmm. should be returned to their country of origin. So those are not incompatible values, to protect the country and at the same time to treat people with dignity. But unfortunately, the politics at the moment mm-hmm. Is probably the reason why 30 years of trying has not produced a sane immigration policy in the United States, because everybody gets polarized on it, and the parties are polarized and are afraid to move off their poles towards the middle.
0: Right. Yeah. Actually, and I was going to say that as a follow-up for Father Gregory. Part of the issue with that is that there are political agendas, obviously, that are underpinning some of the positions that's being taken. Obviously, one could make a case that the incredible amount of immigration that happened over the last few years, that there were some political underpinnings behind it, besides just the idea that we're just being nice people.
3: Yeah, I think about in his big book of theology, St. Thomas will describe what man takes to be his final end. And there are a lot of tempting options, so wealth, honor, fame, glory, power, pleasure, etc. Yet to no surprise of anyone listening to the show, he argues ultimately that it's only God who can satisfy. But I do think that politics can sometimes is sometimes complicated by the fact that there are so many ulterior motives at work in the ongoing conversation as to what constitutes the common good. Mm-hmm. Ideally, politicians from both sides of the aisle come together and host a conversation as to what's good for the citizenry, as to what's good for the people whom they govern, and then they can work sedulously towards the realization of that. But what we come to discover is that that's exceedingly difficult to do because often enough people are, you know, vying for occult constituencies or they're vying for political projects of their own devising, which may not in fact lie in the direction of the common good. Mm-hmm. So I think that, yeah, like, you know, people talk about welfare, for instance, and welfare was reformed in 1996. I don't know exactly how many welfare programs there are at present on offer, somewhere between like 100 and 150. But in 1996, I think it was only one welfare program that was reformed. But that would require us to reform welfare, would require us to host a conversation as to what constitutes the good for the citizenry and to, mm-hmm. like, again, work sedulously towards the realization of that. So I think that these, again, they require virtue from the political actors so that they can encourage virtue among those whom they govern. And I think in these types of situations, right. it's really hard to host that type of conversation because it requires a kind of entry-level virtue and an mm-hmm. entry-level transparency and discretion, which you don't often find to be present.
0: Right. So, Colin, let me ask you just to wrap things up, the idea of the church's perspective and us as Catholics trying to lead a good Catholic life, being socially aware, but yet at the same time being a citizen of our own country.
2: Well, we have that obligation. The virtue of patriotism, as St. Thomas tells us, is a virtue of justice. It's what we owe to one of the sources of our being, which would be our parents and ancestors, obviously on our biological and natural level, but also to our country in which we were born, in which we were raised, in which we are cultivated and benefit from all the social goods that are there. And so we have that patriotic debt, which must be a debt balanced by virtue. We should not either, be the enemy of our country and hate it and work against it, or should, on the other hand, idolize it and turn it mm-hmm. into an idolatry. These are things which in the early church, I think, was very forefront of people's minds when they talk about the idolatry of the soldier for the emperor or for mm-hmm. the standard of his particular legion.
0: Right.
2: And so we shouldn't have a modern version of that today in our culture. But pursuing with virtue the goods which are proper to our national life and defending those virtues and those goods ourselves where we can. And for most people, that's their political life as citizens. For some, it's their life of service in the military or in government.
0: Absolutely.
2: But in all of those cases, it should be a virtuous life and seeking virtuous goods.
0: Thank you. We'll have to leave it there. Thank you again, Father Gregory Pyne, Colin, and Matthew, for being with us today on our panel. And, of course, we thank you for joining us. Don't forget to join us next week right here on the Catholic Sphere, where we'll bring you yet another topic dealing with theological issues inside the Catholic Church. I'm Doug Keck. We'll see you next time.

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2: Look who's stopping by at home with Jim and Joy. 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

0: Ladies and gentlemen, Father Michael J. McGivney, founder of the Knights of Columbus.
1: My dearly beloved in Christ, this is the town where I was born, Waterbury, the parish where, under Our Lady's mantle, I grew up in the faith. My parents lived here. They died here. I was once a parish priest here in Connecticut.

0: through your commitment to faith, to living God's call to holiness, you can make a substantial and enduring contribution to your parishes, communities, and by doing so, Catholic families will help build a better world. A saint keeps the vision of God's love and the call to serve one's neighbor bright and clear to the end. For God desires no less than that we should all be saints. Now, in this very place, some of the great saints of the church have returned. They are here to speak with you and to answer some of the most important questions of our time. So be ready, my friends. The saints are coming alive.
1: Ladies and gentlemen, we have a saint in the house. He's a second century church father, priest, bishop, theologian, writer, and doctor of the church. He led the church's victory over its first major heresy and the mother of all heresies, Gnosticism. Gnosticism has returned today, perhaps as never before. And this man and his classic book, Against the Heresies, holds the key to recognizing and defeating its all-out demonic war on our faith, understanding, and culture. Please stand and welcome Saint Irenaeus of Lyon.

Let us begin with a prayer. O Heavenly Father, give us perfection to beginners. Give intelligence to the little ones. Give aid to those who are running their course. Give fervor of spirit to the lukewarm. Give to the perfect

0: consummation. For the sake of Christ. Amen.
1: Your work in the early church led to the defeat of what many Christians believe was then and is now the devil's most important weapon in his assault on human life, Gnosticism. What is Gnosticism?
2: It is a term derived from the Greek word gnosis, which means knowledge. It is an ancient doctrine of salvation by an impersonal, elitist, and basically prideful knowledge. We Christians believe we are saved not merely by a teaching, but by a person, the person of Jesus Christ, who emptied himself in the sacrificial service of others. Since, according to the Gnostics, matter is evil, deliverance from material form was attainable only through special knowledge. John Dewey was a Gnostic because his philosophy of education was based on a godless blend of socialism and naturalism.
3: It sounds like the exact opposite of the classical forms of wisdom and learning.
2: Precisely. In the 12th century, its learning was founded on the classic trivium of the liberal arts, grammar, logic, and rhetoric, which had nourished the earlier Greek and Roman high civilizations. Modern Gnostics tend to be deterministic about the human condition. Thus, they point to genetic factors that determine things. That makes them existentially helpless, hopeless, unfree. How could Jesus Christ choose to be really and truly present under the material forms of bread and wine? To accept the Eucharist means that humans had to accept themselves as sacred, embodied beings, and not just pure spirits.
1: Saint Irenaeus of Lyon, thank you again for being here.
2: My pleasure.
1: Agnosticism demands that faith be the result of scientific evidence, obtained through a skeptical process of laboratory testing and modification. Isn't this, in effect, asking God, the supreme being, to become man's servant?
2: The problem lies with what is the original sin of Gnosticism, of man's pride, the hubris that causes him to deny his God-given human finitude, the limitations of his certitude, and to transgress these boundaries by eating from the tree of knowledge of good and evil. The final word is for both scientists and theologians to understand and use the two-book model that goes back at least to Cardinal Baronius of Galileo's time, which says that the Bible reveals God's words, while nature reveals God's works.
1: In other words, as it said, the Bible tells us how to go to heaven, not how the heavens go. Science and theology are meant to be complements, not combatants. Science gives theology perspective, while theology gives science meaning.
2: God must be treated differently from other knowable objects, for he is not that which is below us, but that which is above us. The Gnostic view elevates the lower, the natural world, over the higher, or supernatural world. It eliminates the higher objective reality of supernatural order by making it remote and irrelevant to God's divine revelation in nature, in scripture, in experiences which can be perceived by means of a faith that surpasses all understanding.
1: Was it when Darwin displaced God's plan of salvation with his own evolutionary theory of history that he fell into the Gnostic pit?
2: Yes, such an application obliterated the reality of being and replaced it with becoming. It helped manufacture a contemporary secular myth of human progress, one which has inflated moderns into believing that they are giants standing on the shoulders of the dwarfs of the past, thus undermining the importance and credibility of history in our culture and undermining our capacity to learn and avoid history's past mistakes.
1: Wasn't John Dewey influenced in his Principles of Psychology by William James, the Harvard professor of psychology?
2: Yes. James' theories drove a deep wedge between personal and institutional religion, between the mystical experience which he loved and the dogmatic teachings which he deplored and rebelled against.
1: Could you share some reflections on modern psychology in the light of Gnosticism?
2: Sigmund Freud, the father of psychoanalysis, planted Gnostic seeds that lie at the root of the modern sexual revolution. His theory of pathology and its clinical cures tended to limit love to eros, to romance and erotic love. Elevating this lower form of love would contribute to the destruction of the school of higher love, the love of married and family life, the seed of high civilization reflected by Christ's life in Nazareth. Freud's destructiveness came from his claim that most of our neuroses and mental disorders were caused by suppressed sexuality.
1: What about C.G. Jung?
2: Jung, who initiated a comparable school of psychoanalysis, did so by using a Gnostic form of interpretation to reinterpret and revise the classical, allegorical, or symbolic meaning of scripture, nature, and experience. Thus, he interpreted the meaning of dreams and myths according to mainly occult and non-theistic principles, while generally avoiding the classic Christian tradition of allegory in the scriptural interpretations of the church fathers, in the visionary experiences of the saints, in the Christian traditions of art and icon.
1: What about the Gnostic Gospels?
2: Ah, yes. Modern Gnosticism gained traction in 1945 when in the Egyptian desert, a group of archaeologists discovered the so-called Gnostic Gospels, the Nag Hammadi documents. The secular humanists and neo-Marxist progressives, the proliferators of modern Gnosticism, used these documents to attempt to further their rebellion against God, Christ, Christians, and especially the authority and credibility of the church.
1: Weren't they promoting the idea that these documents revealed the true original form of Christian mysticism?
2: Yes, but even worse, they presented the writers of these books as victimized people who were repressed and persecuted for their authentic spirituality by the church's illegitimate, oppressive, and authoritarian leaders.
4: St. Irenaeus, many people today see Dan Brown's book, The Da Vinci Code, and the Ron Howard film based on it, as the modern embodiment of classic Gnosticism. Is it?
0: It is. In 12th century France, a chaplain in the court of Philip and Marie of Champagne took one of Philip and Marie's unfinished lias, or poems, and composed from it the first Grail story, Parsifal. It was clear from the manuscript that the Grail was the Eucharistic cup. Parsifal's search for the Holy Grail was a romance of the period, an allegory of the soul's journey into the Eucharistic Christ, the source and summit of holiness. But with Dan Brown, the Grail is no longer the cup of the Last Supper and of the Christ whom it serves. Brown changes the truth of the Eucharist as the agape meal of the pure grace of sacrificial love into a lie. Brown changes the Eucharist's vessel into the womb of Mary Magdalene, a Sophia goddess figure. He reduces God to man, love to sex, supernatural realities to natural ones. The holy wood of the cross becomes Hollywood, just another secret extramarital affair made so common in recent years by your culture's so-called sexual revolution.
5: At the end of the story, this so-called Holy Grail, once buried beneath a chapel crypt in Scotland, is relocated beneath an inverted pyramid at the Louvre in Paris. What do you make of this?
0: The Gnostic heart is restless, resentful, and revengeful heart.
5: In what way?
0: First, it is not at rest until the churches and chapels become museums, not places for a personal relationship with God, but rather crypts of buried and hidden secrets. In the film, the modern entrance to the Louvre is an inverted pyramid, one that points not to heaven, but to earth, a Gnostic symbol of the French Revolution's goddess of reason, worshipped in place of the true God of the Blessed Trinity, Father, Son, and Holy Spirit, three divine persons, one in God's true nature of love.
6: It is said that Hitler and his Third Reich were influenced by the Gnostics. Is this so?
0: Yes. After international communist socialism was instituted in Russia, a fascist socialist antithesis was developed in Germany by Hitler called the National Socialist Workers' Party. Hitler and his colleagues drew on the Gnostic sources from the esoteric secret societies such as Freemasonry, Nordic shamanism, from the Thule and Vril societies, from Hermetic theosophy, and from atheistic Hinduism. They include Margaret Sanger, the founder of Planned Parenthood, a Gnostic humanist who believed that inferior races and people should cease to breed or be considered enemies of the state and justly exterminated. Sanger chose for her board of directors for the American Birth Control League, Ernst Rudin.

0: father of the Nazi eugenics program, the program which eventually justified the wholesale murder of millions of innocent non-Aryan human beings.
1: Are contraception and abortion induced by modern Gnostics?
2: Yes. The Cathars, the Gnostics of the Middle Ages, encouraged people not to have children. The modern Theosophical movement, founded by Madame Blavatsky, saw itself as a contemporary metamorphosis of the Cathars. One of Theosophy's most devoted followers was Margaret Sanger, the founder of Planned Parenthood, which is the global purveyor of contraception and abortion. Sanger was a eugenicist and a white supremacist. She rejected the God of the Bible.
1: Sanger and Blavatsky's successor in the Theosophical movement, Annie Besant, along with Simone de Beauvoir, are seen as seminal founders of modern feminism.
2: Today, in your culture, a Christian heritage has transmuted into a Gnostic secular society, one that has replaced God with a belief in Nietzsche's Superman culture of egalitarianism, with each interminable message that every deviant behavior is equivalent with moral conduct, you are told that only the Gnostic enlightened ones have the aptitude for ruling.
1: Let me play the devil's advocate for a minute. Do they do so because they feel condemned or judged by those who believe in God, who act in a self-righteous manner, perhaps? And as a result of this, they throw out the baby of faith with the bathwater of their own resentment.
2: Yes. If we are to avoid giving false witness, we must love the sinner, but hate the sin. Or we can become an occasion of sin ourselves by denying our own sinfulness and thus by our spiritual pride, drive others away from God into the religious pessimism and intellectual utopianism that is Gnosticism.
1: Yes, there's something in humility that mysteriously exalts the heart.
2: That elevates the mind above the proud elitism of the Gnostic Messiah, of a pure spirit enlightened one who clings to a false dominance over others.
1: Thus it would be incomprehensible for Gnostics to worship a suffering servant Messiah, Jesus Christ, who humbled himself, who freely chose to be conceived in the womb of Mary, conceived by a woman chosen by God to be the perfect human person.
2: Yes, and since they considered the created world as having evolved out of a complex series of stages and having a fatalistic effect on world affairs, it would be incomprehensible for Gnostics to worship a Messiah who offered a good news gospel based on him entering the world directly and normally, not magically, as a microscopic human being, one who chose to be born in a manger, who chose to live a simple, hidden family life for 30 of his 33 years, who would be publicly rejected, mocked, scourged, and finally crucified.
1: And who, just as humbly, chose to remain present to us, not in the glory of his resurrection, but rather hidden in the most basic elements of bread and wine, the source and summit of God's way to us and our way to him.
2: And it's so fundamentally important to see that the knot of Eve's disobedience and unbelief was loosed by the obedience and belief of another human being, Mary.
1: It seems so overwhelming, What can any of us do to correct this great error?
2: Pray and ask for the grace of the Holy Spirit to win the hearts and minds of people in your everyday life. Generations of people, all loved by God, have been irreparably harmed by this terrible disease of the intellect and soul. It's going to take courage, grace, wisdom, and charity to win this struggle. I will not mislead you. Some will never return from the shadow of Gnosticism, but some will. And in the end, the gates of hell and its evil Gnosticism will not prevail against the church.
0: Unfortunately, my time here is short. I must leave you now. In closing, I ask you to obey the priests of the church who through the episcopate have succession from the apostles and have received the certain mark of truth according to the will of the Father. May the Lord bless you. In the name of the Father, the Son, and the Holy Spirit. Amen. Goodbye and thank you.

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3: Family, a prayer that we pray together is a powerful prayer.

Lifting up his eyes to heaven, Jesus prayed, saying, I pray not only for these, but also for those who will believe in me through their word, so that they may all be one. As you, Father, are in me and I in you, that they also may be in us, that the world may believe that you sent me. And I have given them the glory you gave me, so that they may be one as we are one, I in them and you in me, that they may be brought to perfection as one, that the world may know that you sent me, and that you love them even as you loved me. Father, they are your gift to me. I wish that where I am, they also may be with me, that they may see my glory that you gave me, because you loved me before the foundation of the world. Righteous Father, the world also does not know you, but I know you, and they know that you sent me. I have made known to them your name, and I will make it known, that the love with which you loved me may be in them, and I in them.

This past Monday, I was in Houston, Texas, to preach the homily at a funeral mass for a dear friend of mine, who I've kept in touch with over the years, Julia Tucker. And Julia Tucker was, for years, the pilgrimage director here at EWTN. So people will bring bus groups here. They still do that. And she was the one that would greet them. And she was just this person who was so full of joy and really enjoyed the pilgrims who came here and developed some close friendships with those who brought groups here. And I think one of the reasons they kept coming back every year was because of Julia and just the warmth and the welcome that they experienced from her. And she herself was a convert to the Catholic faith. In fact, she wrote her own autobiography, which is a way to illustrate to her family, many who are not Catholic, why she made that step, why she became Catholic. And she begins by talking about when she was a girl, that on the bus they would drive past a Catholic school, St. Mary's, and there was a statue of Our Lady out there, and she'd hold her breath because she wasn't going to give in to idolatry. But she later in life had a beautiful experience with Our Lady, really experiencing how Mary, the mother of Jesus, is really our mother too. And it began her own quest. And Sister Raphael, who was the vicar here for so many years as well, became a close friend of hers. And so she eventually came here, worked in the pilgrimage department and so on, and then eventually worked up at the shrine as well, greeting pilgrims up there when that was completed. But her son, her youngest son, she had four children, and she has eight great-grandchildren, that her youngest son, Britt, gave the eulogy, and he said something I thought was very beautifully put together in his words. And he talked about how each of the four children considered themselves their mother's favorite. And so they each had that sense,

But he said, you know, we each felt like we were her favorite because that was the way she treated each one of us. And even in their later years, they would go to her when they were troubled about something. And so he kind of made humorous statements about how each of them was her favorite. But then he concluded by saying, but now she's with her true favorite, with God, whom she loved and longed to be with for all eternity. Well, you know, today's gospel reminds us of the fact that the whole history of salvation, all that God has done throughout human history, beginning with creation, beginning with existence, our own existence, and how he chose a people and he brought them to deliverance from slavery to their homeland and to the heaven, to Jerusalem. And then we think of our Lord, our Savior, fulfilling all of that that was prefigured in the Old Testament, and how he delivers us from sin, and he's bringing us to our true homeland, which is in heaven. But all of that, what is the purpose of that? Why did it happen? Well, today's gospel gives us the answer. The whole purpose of that is that we would be in communion with the Father and the Son and the Holy Spirit. That's the whole meaning and purpose of our lives, to be with him forever and to even begin that life here on earth, which begins with our baptism and is to deepen every day. And so we might have the question in our minds, you know, well, when Jesus prayed, how did he pray? Read John chapter 17, which is what we have today, and you'll see how Jesus prayed. And he prayed, and imagine, he lifted up his eyes to heaven. Father, this is how he prays. It's at the Last Supper. This is his prayer right before he goes out to his passion, death, and glorious resurrection. He lifts up his eyes to heaven. Father. And he prays, he says, not only for these, those who were with him, but for those who will believe in me through their word. That's you and me. He prayed for you. He prayed for me at the Last Supper before he consummates his work on this earth. I pray for them, but also those who will believe in me through their word. On the feast of Saint Matthias, I spoke of the importance of apostolic succession, that we're part of the apostolic church founded on the apostles. Father, I pray for them, but not only them, those who believe in me through their word. And what does he pray? That they may be perfectly one, as you, Father, and I are one, that they may be one in us, because you love them like you loved me, and that where I am, they might also be. The glory you gave me, I've shared with them. I made known to them everything you gave to me. That's his desire. That's the reason for all of salvation history, that we would come into this communion with God. And that's why in this year of St. Francis, we remember this year the Easter of St. Francis. And every year as Franciscans, we celebrate his transitus, his transition, his falling asleep, as the scriptures speak of the death of the Christian. They speak of it as falling asleep. Why? Because we wake to the glory. It's a transition. It's a transitus. And so the Franciscan family throughout the world is celebrating the Easter of St. Francis. And as he is laying there and he's dying, he dictates his testament. And what does he say? He begins by saying again and again, the Lord gave me.

The Lord gave me. The Lord gave me. He's recounting God's continual gifts to him throughout his life and what the Lord had done for him. And so that's what we need to do as well, to recount that. This is what Julia strove to do in her own autobiography. Maybe those of you who are getting on in years, maybe you want to do something similar. Leave a legacy for your descendants. Talk about what the Lord has done for you throughout your life, how he helped you, how he sustained you, how he supported you throughout your life. That might be a beautiful testimony to your deceased, to your descendants after you're gone from this life. But as Francis is laying there and he's dying and he commits, this is what the Lord gave me, this is what he gave me. He gave me what was mine to do. May he also teach you yours, is what he says to the friars. But then he says, praise to you, my Lord, through our sister death. And so for the Christian, death is a sister, a gift, to bring us into this fullness of life with God forever. You know, the Franciscan family, the minister generals of all of the major branches of the Franciscan order, put together some documents in preparation for this year as well as the other centenary celebrations we've had. But listen to what they said of this moment of St. Francis, his own transition from this life to the next, his welcoming sister death. They wrote, in contemporary society, we rarely think about death, not only because it reminds us that we are limited creatures, but also because it exposes the false security we get from believing that we are masters over time and life. Francis of Assisi, on the other hand, welcomes sister death with song because he understood that death is not the termination of everything, but the end that allows us to enter into full communion with God. This is the whole purpose of salvation history, to bring us into that full communion with God that is to begin and deepen every day of our life on this earth. And they concluded in this paragraph, indeed, life is a gift that must be given back. You see, this is the last offering that you and I are to make, our death. I offer this to you, O Lord. Thank you for the gift of my life. I offer this death to you that I might be with you forever in heaven. And then they said this as well. As his passing drew near, Francis said to his brothers, let us begin, brothers, to serve the Lord God, for up till now we've done little or nothing. He did not consider he'd already attained his goal, but was tireless in pursuit of holy newness. Every day is an opportunity to start fresh, to renew our response to the call of the Lord, to bear witness to him. In today's first reading, our Lord appears to Paul at a very troubled time. They were trying to tear him to pieces. There was so much disruption going on. And what does the Lord say to Paul? The Lord stood by him and said, take courage. For just as you have borne witness to my cause in Jerusalem, so you must also bear witness in Rome. That's a word for you and I today. Now, take courage. You've borne witness by being Christians, by striving to live the life faithful to God, and you are to bear witness. But he's saying, in effect, I'm with you. He says to Paul, he appears to Paul, stood by him, take courage.

have borne witness and you are to bear witness. And that's what we do in this life. We bear witness to it. So I thank God for the example and friendship I've had with Julia Tucker. She was 86 when she passed away. And now, please God, she enjoys that communion she longed for. And I just want to conclude with the concluding words she wrote in her autobiography, really a witness of her profound faith. Here's what she wrote. One thing I have discovered is that there is a happily ever after, but it's not on this earth. I read in the readings of the Divine Office something that explains it well. It's a letter to Diognetus to the early church. So he was an early Christian who wrote this letter. It's a beautiful letter. So she has a short quote. Christians live in their own countries as though they were only passing through. They play their full role as citizens, but labor under all the disabilities of aliens. Any country can be their homeland, but for them, their homeland, wherever it may be, is a foreign country. They pass their days upon earth, but they are citizens of heaven, obedient to the laws, yet they live on a level that transcends the law. And then Julia concluded in these words to her family, "Our happily ever after begins when we close our eyes in sleep the last time and awake looking at the beautiful face of Jesus. I can't imagine the joy as I run into his arms after longing for him my whole life long. We will be greeted by the ones we love who have gone before us, the saints, the angels, our guardian angel, and especially the Holy Mother of God, who gave her fiat, her yes to the angel. She gave us Jesus, and he came to save us. He is our Redeemer, our love, our life, our all. Then we will understand all the reasons things happen as they did. She lost her husband after only 14 years of marriage. Then we will understand all the reasons things happen as they did and all the trials we had to go through. We will have all the answers to our questions. When the Lord allows us to suffer, we can make it a stepping stone or a stumbling block. The choice is ours. We will understand how God led us all our life to our final destination with him. And we will rejoice and sing, for we are home." And then she concluded with a doxology. "Glory be to the Father, and to the Son, and to the Holy Spirit, as it was in the beginning, is now, and ever shall be, world without end. Amen."

0: With confidence in God's love and power made manifest in the resurrection, let us pray.
1: That the Holy Father and all priests will be filled with the gifts of wisdom and courage, we pray to the Lord. That married couples in their daily lives may bear witness to the love of Christ for his church, we pray to the Lord. That all Catholics who are not practicing their faith may be filled with a longing for Christ's love in the sacraments, we pray to the Lord. For the Franciscan missionaries of the Eternal Word, that the love of the Holy Spirit may always reign in our hearts and bear abundant fruit for the kingdom of God, we pray to the Lord. That the Lord will raise up our brothers and sisters who have gone to their rest, we pray to the Lord.
0: We pray in thanksgiving for all of those who have borne joyful witness to our Christian faith and for the blessed repose of those who have died, especially Julia Tucker. We pray to the Lord. Loving Father, the resurrection of your Son gives a new birth to a living hope. Help us to live in that hope always through Christ our Lord. Amen.

Graciously sanctify these gifts, O Lord, we pray, and accepting the oblation of this spiritual sacrifice, make of us an eternal offering to you.

and even the heavenly powers with the angelic hosts, sing together the unending hymn of your glory as a acclaim.

You are indeed holy, O Lord, and all you have created rightly gives you praise. For through your Son, O Lord Jesus Christ, by the power and working of the Holy Spirit, you give life to all things and make them holy. And you never cease to gather a people to yourself, so that from the rising of the sun to its setting, a pure sacrifice may be offered to your name. Therefore, O Lord, we humbly implore you by the same Spirit, graciously make holy these gifts we have brought to you for consecration, that they may become the body and blood of your Son, our Lord Jesus Christ, at whose command we celebrate these mysteries. From the night he was betrayed, he himself took bread. And giving you thanks, he said the blessing, broke the bread, and gave it to his disciples, saying, "Take this, all of you, and eat of it, for this is my body, which will be given up for you."

In a similar way, when supper was ended, he took the chalice, and giving you thanks, he said the blessing and gave the chalice to his disciples, saying, "Take this, all of you, and drink from it, for this is the chalice of my blood, the blood of the new and eternal covenant, which will be poured out for you and for many for the forgiveness of sins. Do this in memory of me."

Therefore, O Lord, as we celebrate the memorial of the saving passion of your Son, his wondrous resurrection and ascension into heaven, and as we look forward to his second coming, we offer you in thanksgiving this holy and living sacrifice. Look, we pray upon the oblation of your church and recognizing the sacrificial victim by whose death you will to reconcile us to yourself. Grant that we who are nourished by the body and blood of your Son and filled with his Holy Spirit may become one body, one spirit in Christ. May he make of us an eternal offering to you so that we may obtain an inheritance with your elect, especially with the most blessed Virgin Mary, Mother of God, with blessed Joseph, her spouse, with your blessed apostles and glorious martyrs, with Saint Francis of Assisi, and with all the saints on whose constant intercession in your presence we rely for unfailing help. May this sacrifice of our reconciliation, we pray, O Lord, advance the peace and salvation of all the world. Be pleased to confirm in faith and charity your pilgrim church on earth, with your servant Leo, our Pope, and Stephen, our Bishop, the order of bishops, all the clergy, and the entire people you have gained for your own. Listen graciously to the prayers of this family whom you have summoned before you. In your compassion, O merciful Father, gather to yourself all your children scattered.

throughout the world. Remember your servant, Julia, and all of our deceased benefactors and employees, whom you have called from this world to yourself. Grant that they who are united with your Son in a death like his may also be one with him in his resurrection. When from the earth he will raise up in the flesh those who have died and transform our lowly body after the pattern of his own glorious body. To our departed brothers and sisters too, and to all who are pleasing to you at their passing from this life, give kind admittance to your kingdom. There we hope to enjoy forever the fullness of your glory, when you will wipe away every tear from our eyes. For seeing you, our God, as you are, we shall be like you for all the ages and praise you without end. Through Christ our Lord, through whom you bestow on the world all that is good. Through him and with him and in him, O God, Almighty Father, in the unity of the Holy Spirit,

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Graciously grant peace in our days, that by the help of your mercy, we may be always free from sin and safe from all distress, as we

0: Lord Jesus Christ, who said to your apostles, "Peace I leave you, my peace I give you," look not on our sins, but on the faith of your church, and graciously grant her peace and unity in accordance with your will, who live and reign forever and ever.
1: Amen.

0: I tell you the truth. 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For if I do not go, the Paraclete will not come to you, says the Lord. Alleluia.
1: For those who cannot now receive Jesus in the Blessed Sacrament, we offer the following prayer. I believe that you, O Jesus, are in the Most Holy Sacrament. I love you and desire you. Come into my heart, I embrace you. 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

0: Let us pray. 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Through Christ our Lord.
1: Amen.
0: Dominus vobiscum.

protection against the wickedness and snares of the devil. 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And do thou, O Prince of the Heavenly Host, by the power of God, cast into hell Satan and all the evil spirits who prowl about the world, seeking to ruin the souls of men.

Prayer for vocations. God our Father, who wills that all men be saved and come to the knowledge of your truth, we beg you to send laborers into your harvest and grant them the grace to speak your word with all boldness, so that your word may spread and be glorified. The only God, who know you, the only God, and him who you have sent, Jesus Christ, your Son, our Lord. Amen. Our Lady, Queen of the Americas, Mary, Mother of the Franciscan Missionaries of the Eternal Word, pray for us.

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1: Hello, everyone, and welcome to Women of Grace. I'm Johnette Williams. The challenges facing young people today are unprecedented. Basic truths about the human person, sexuality, marriage, and friendship have fallen sway to errant ideologies and agendas promoted through media, governmental schools, and higher education. And as evidence is proving, the results are devastating. Today, our guests will talk with us about the fallout our youth are experiencing, as well as the fundamental issues which are causing it. It's part two in this Women of Grace series, The First World Mission Field, Challenges at the Crossroads of Change.

0: Confused hearts, skewed understanding, and deep interior pain mark many of our young adults today. Victims of the ideologies and agendas of self-identified progressive elites, they are experiencing the fallout certain to follow ways of life and behaviors devoid of natural law and moral truth. What does this fallout look like? And how can a hope-filled response be offered? Our guests today have the answers. Both are Focus missionaries and are continuing to use their training and expertise as they move on to new stages in their lives. Let's welcome Angela Schneiders and Samantha Kelly. Welcome back, ladies.
1: Thank you. It's such a joy to be here.
0: Thanks. It's good to have you back again today. You know, we began a very important discussion yesterday, and so I'm so happy that we can continue it in this particular episode. And we were talking about the confusion that is out there in the minds of our young people, whether they're raised Catholic or not, that what we're seeing in the general population of young adults today with confusion about gender, confusion about what is right, what is wrong, is there a right, is there a wrong? Some of these notions, are as pervasive among a Catholic population of students and young people as it is, you know, within the general population. Mm-hmm. And this is sad, and it's upsetting for all involved. Mm-hmm. And you did identify some of the causes yesterday, and we talked a little bit about the instability of their nuclear family. Mm-hmm. We talked about the lack of nurturing that they may have experienced in their formative as young as 18 months and less, and then on through their lives. And then also the influence of the media. Mm-hmm. And we didn't talk about education, but I think it's important to talk about that too. But I'm so happy because God's raised the two of you up, right? And he's making you Joans of Arc to go out there in the world today, right? And to right all these wrongs. And that is exactly what we're engaged in. And that's what evangelization is. And you're at the center of it. Mm-hmm. And you've got a great big job to do, as we all do, but you've got a big job to do because you can relate to that population in a way that others cannot. So let's talk a little bit about this. I know you've worked with so many, and you talked about mentorship yesterday, yes. Samantha, right?
1: Yes.
0: So this mentorship you described as being present to somebody, being with them, entering into their lives. Why do you see that as a key need?
2: Sure. I think that our young people today don't know what an authentic relationship is. And so, you know, they're kind of looking always to please other people or personify themselves in a particular way that's attractive to what the culture is saying, what their worth lies in. And so I think when you just encounter people, when you ask, you know, what they like, when you engage with them in authentic conversations, not conversations over social media, but you're actually, you know, one-on-one with them, having an encounter with them, doing something that they like. But also, I think an important thing is modeling how you live your life. Mm-hmm. You know, you're encountering them with joy. You're authentically happy to see them. Those interactions are foreign to them oftentimes. Mm-hmm. And so I think that it has a deep impact on their own self-worth, knowing that I am worthy of an encounter. I am worthy of love. I am worthy to be seen. Mm-hmm. And that really allows for a certain sense of healthy vulnerability, mm-hmm. where they can then open up about the wounds of their heart, their upbringing, things that they're struggling with in a safe context, and in one that points them back towards who they are as sons or daughters of God.
1: Mm-hmm. Absolutely.
0: Yeah, as you go through that process, Angela, you know, and you use the word their vulnerability, the reality is that when we've been hurt deeply, or we don't have that sense of security in who we are for whatever reason it might be, then the first thing that comes up are defense mechanisms,
1: exactly.
0: right?
1: Exactly.
0: You know, because I got to protect myself because
1: right.
0: I don't know if I can take you for real.
1: Right.
0: You know, that joy that you're exuding, is it real?
1: Yes.
0: Come on, are you doing something here? You know, what's going on, right?
1: Precisely.
0: So how do you break through those defense mechanisms and begin to dismantle them so you can have that authentic conversation?
1: Absolutely. And I think, again, we always have to go back to the beginning, right? We have to go back to the garden. How did God create us? He created us in a state of original innocence and original nakedness. And that nakedness isn't just from a physical perspective, but even from our ability to be seen, ability to allow our souls to be transparently seen with the world. Mm-hmm. And so, like you said, when people have been hurt, they put up a wall. Mm-hmm. And so there's that inability to be seen, which again is one of the deepest desires of our hearts, is to be seen for who we truly are.
0: Yeah, to be known.
1: To be known, precisely. Mm-hmm. So I think, again, it's so, in my experience, and I think Sam can echo this as well, how critical it is for us to walk intimately with people. And it's not, I think so often as Catholics, we can get zealous about we have the truth, we've got these incredible treasures to share with you, but we have to be so reverent.

0: and so patient mm-hmm. with those that really asking the question, who has God entrusted to me? This mm-hmm. isn't, this missionary effort doesn't have to be going out to look to the far reaches, but who immediately has God placed in my life? And then how in a very natural way can I walk with them?
1: Yeah.
0: And just anecdotally, I've been so fortunate to accompany, you know, literally hundreds of women, you know, over the past 15 or 18 years. And I've just found that by simply, really the word accompaniment, I think is really yes. at the core here. Accompaniment mm-hmm. and empathy, coming alongside them and just entering into things that they love. If that's mm-hmm. reading Russian literature with someone, if it's going on hikes, if it's, as I said earlier, going to art museums, whatever it is that's providing almost a shoulder-to-shoulder interaction with others, where they're free to begin just sharing their hearts. Mm-hmm. And when they, it's so beautiful when those defenses begin to come down, when they, in their own time, with the prompting of the Spirit, begin to share those things that are most deeply on their hearts, those wounds, those aches, those hidden burdens, then the Holy Spirit can inspire us. You know, to inspire is to breathe life.
1: That's
0: to
1: right.
0: actually give us the language, to speak the language of their heart, to meet them in the context of their story, and to be able to share what is most needed. And that most often is just ourself. Mm-hmm. And I think what so many of our young people are terrified of is that if I show you my heart, if I show you how broken I really am, you're going to walk away.
1: Yeah.
0: And you're going to reject me. And so our job is when those intimate, vulnerable moments come up, is to receive and to treasure the gift of their heart mm-hmm. and just sit with them in that.
1: Yeah, you know, and that's so very important. And I love the fact that you talk about this when they are ready,
0: yeah.
1: because you cannot rush this process.
0: No.
1: You know, I'm thinking of a butterfly in a cocoon. Mm-hmm. You know, sometimes, you know, we want to help that butterfly out of the cocoon as we begin to see those wings flapping against mm-hmm. it. But if we do that, he never flies.
0: Right.
1: It's got to be in the proper time.
0: Mm-hmm.
1: How do you know when it's the proper time, Samantha?
2: Sure. Well, I think, you know, when you're mentoring someone, you also have to be willing to be vulnerable yourself.
1: Mm-hmm.
2: Properly vulnerable, right? We don't want to be revealing all our wounds, mm-hmm. You know, especially if
1: yep.
2: they're not healed.
1: Mm-hmm.
2: But sharing anecdotes from our own lives mm-hmm. and not being afraid to talk about the impact that our relationship with the Lord has had mm-hmm. in our own lives.
1: Mm-hmm.
2: And then, you know, I think of a particular friend who I've just, you know, spent about a year investing in. Before she really kind of came around to an openness to faith. And, you know, we would go to dinner or we'd work out together. Mm-hmm. And every once in a while, I would just ask the question, mm-hmm. you know, how's your faith doing?
1: Mm-hmm.
2: You know, and for a while, she wouldn't mind me sharing this, but, you know, she would just say, you know, what you're doing is enough
1: yes.
2: right now. I see you in your faith, and that's mm-hmm. starting to spark something in me, but I'm just not ready yet.
1: Mm-hmm.
2: I'm just not ready.
1: Mm-hmm.
2: And that was okay. That was absolutely okay. Mm-hmm. But I think also, you know, me doing just little gestures, going out of my way to visit her or going out of my way to write her a note or to give her a present, just little things that we can be doing
1: yeah.
2: to those around us.
1: Mm-hmm.
2: And, you know, I think an important point to make too is, you know, people could be sitting at home right now being like, I don't have the answers. I don't know, you know, all these facts about my faith, but you don't have to have everything.
1: No.
2: All you have to do is have a willingness to encounter somebody and to love them, but then to share what the healings of your own life, the
1: yeah.
2: impact that God has had in your own life, because that vulnerability then prompts
1: mm-hmm.
2: vulnerability
1: exactly.
2: I've seen.
1: Yeah.
2: Exactly.
1: Years and years ago, Thomas Curran sat on one of the sets of The Abundant Life that we had back then, and he talked about evangelization, and he said that we should always have our testimony at the ready.
0: Yeah.
1: We don't have just one testimony. We have
0: no.
1: a bunch of them that we can see God's movement in our lives.
0: Mm-hmm.
1: So if we create, you know, a brief testimony around that, you know, we have it in our toolbox to be
0: mm-hmm.
1: able to pull out at any time we need it and use it
0: mm-hmm.
1: to share the wonders and the marvelous deeds of God. And he said, do it around three little distinct categories. I was, Jesus did, I am.
0: Yes.
1: And when you can do that, then that has an impact because you're giving your testimony. You're not saying anything to the person about,
0: mm-hmm.
1: you should be doing this, you should
0: mm-hmm.
1: be doing that. No. You're sharing that.
0: Right.
1: And that gives them courage. You mentioned the words empathy. I want to talk about some of these words that we've mentioned here, you know, accompaniment, empathy,
0: mm-hmm.
1: encountering.
0: Mm-hmm.
1: This belongs to the field of mankind because
0: mm-hmm.
1: we're made in the image and likeness of God
0: right.
1: who does those things.
0: Right, sure.
1: But there's a special facility that
0: mm-hmm.
1: we as women have.
0: Yes.
1: And this is so important, right? Because
0: mm-hmm.
1: it flows now. We accompany.
0: Mm-hmm.
1: Here you are. This dear lady, my friends, is at the time of us being together today. She's
0: yeah.
1: 7 months pregnant. So
0: that's
1: already, you know,
0: mm-hmm.

0: Your child is conceived and you're accompanying that child through all of these gestational processes until she is birthed, right?
1: Yes.
0: And then you'll continue to, it comes naturally to us as women, for that capacity is ours, right? So do you

0: Again, not exclusive to women, but it is unique to women. Mm-hmm. And it's something that we naturally have and I think are called to cultivate. And I think it's a mutual friend of ours who's leading a phenomenal movement in spiritual motherhood has been mentoring me and really helped me to understand that, you know, for all of these years, I've almost considered myself a spiritual big sister, right, mm-hmm. or a spiritual friend. Mm-hmm. But really understanding that even before I was blessed to be married to my husband, Bill, and conceive our beautiful daughter, Catherine, I'm a spiritual mother. And so mm-hmm. every woman, no matter her state of life, mm-hmm. her actually highest calling is to spiritual motherhood, mm-hmm. where we're giving birth, we're cultivating life with those around us. And so that word empathy, again, has great meaning to me because it's really that capacity to look into the heart mm-hmm. of another. It's even different from compassion, yes. because empathy requires me first and foremost to experience the mercy of God and to know how tenderly he loves me, all of my faults, all of my foibles, and yet I can be seen by him. And that gives me the freedom to turn and see others, even mm-hmm. in their poverty, in their weakness, and extend that same gaze of love, that same merciful love mm-hmm. the Father has upon me. And then walk with them and then share that part of me appropriately with them. Mm-hmm. So it really provides this union of hearts to take place, mm-hmm. which is where I think people can feel grounded in that gaze of love, which gives them the courage to open up their hearts and for those walls to begin coming down.
1: Mm-hmm. Yeah. Now it can be scary when the walls start mm-hmm. to tumble down, can't yeah. it? And I'll bet you've had situations where, you know, as you're mentoring someone, mm-hmm. spiritually mothering someone, and those walls begin to disintegrate, people know how to live mm-hmm. according to their dysfunction.
0: Right.
1: Because those defense mechanisms hold everything together. It's the glue. But then when they start to come down, the glue dissolves mm-hmm. and there's this sense of falling apart. So what do?
2: you be there. You receive them. I mean, that's innate to our femininity. We are receptive and we bear forth life physically. Mm-hmm. We are body mm-hmm. and soul. And so that's how we live out our femininity. Mm-hmm. And like Angela said, you know, that can be physically we're having mm-hmm. children and bearing forth life. But we as women can constantly be receiving right. one another and then also bearing forth life into their lives. And mm-hmm. so, you know, I think of the instances when I've been just blessed and privileged over the years for a woman to let her mm-hmm. walls and masks down to that level where there is a crumbling. And in that moment, it's almost just innate to the heart. You yes. embrace them yes. and you just are with them. You're not trying to fix anything at that moment. You're just showing them that mm-hmm. in your brokenness, your biggest fear of not being received, of being rejected, of me walking away from you in this moment, because that's what's happened before mm-hmm. to you, I'm going to fight that by just being present.
1: Yeah.
2: And by tomorrow, mm-hmm. by following up and saying, how are
0: exactly.
2: you doing? Just mm-hmm. and you can and you find that right. you know it is really that relationship that turns to healing.
1: Yeah.
2: And but you have to always remember too, and I you know, somebody said this to me and it really has, it was humbling, but it provided a lot of perspective for me. You know, she said, Sam, I've had people walk into my life before mm-hmm. and try to fix me. Mm-hmm. And she said, you're the first person that realizes that she can't.
0: Yes.
2: Because Jesus is the one.
1: Wow.
2: Yeah. And it's true. And we have to remember that. And, you know, we struggle with pride. And, you know, I can, you know, think, oh, I'm the one, you know, stepping into this person's life and fixing them. But it's the grace of the Lord. And I have to remember that I'm not the Savior. So when they come to me, you know, in those moments of vulnerability, if they're ready for it, can I pray with them?
0: Yes. Mm-hmm.
2: Or can I say, hey, how about we go to adoration together? How about we go to Mass together? Or would it be okay if we, you know, read through this spiritual reading together? Or just even if they're not ready for that, being like, I'm going to pray for you, mm-hmm. you know, mm-hmm. knowing where they're at, knowing where the receptivity to faith is, but always remembering that it's kind of through our relationship that I'm going to point you mm-hmm. towards the true right. Savior.
0: Yep. And I think I want to add to that too, just the importance of also healthy boundaries.
1: Yes.
0: Because,
1: yes.
0: you know, I'm not a certified counselor. There are other professionals. And part of our responsibility as sisters, as spiritual mothers, is to have an awareness of what are the other resources out there.
1: That's
0: because
1: right.
0: especially mm-hmm. as we're encountering greater and greater degrees of brokenness in our culture, different levels of professional will also be needed.
1: Mm-hmm.
0: So there's a role that we all have to play, and also then to be able to guide people to others who can also accompany them.
1: Yeah, we're going to leave it there for a moment. We're going to come right back to that point after our break, friends. We've got our guests here, Samantha Kelly and Angela Schneiders. We're inviting you to get out to EWTN's Religious Catalog. That's EWTNRC.com. And you can purchase copies of all of these programs. Share them with other women. Help us to form this beautiful army, which I believe our Blessed Lady is raising up, of women who are willing to open their hearts to those around them. We're going to be right back.

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1: I'm Veronica Dudo in Washington, D.C. Tonight on EWTN News Nightly, lawmakers react to the indictment of former Cuban President Raul Castro. We're on Capitol Hill. 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

0: Welcome back, friends. We're visiting with our guest today. We have Angela Schnieders with us, and we've got Samantha Cowley. We're talking about the plight that so many of our young people are going through and how it is that we can step in to the fray of this day and time and bring that sense of hope, that sense of healing, leading people to the one who ultimately is the healer, our Lord Jesus Christ. I want to mention to you about this beautiful outreach that they have called Fierce Athlete. There is a website associated with it. We want to invite you to get out to fierceathlete.org. See about the work that they are doing, how it is that they're encouraging athletes to enter more deeply into this knowledge of who they are in Christ Jesus and how to bring them into that fullness of life that God wants for them to know. So we went to the break and you were sharing with us, Angela, about, you know, the needs that we have and the realities that we're facing. You mentioned a word there and you talked about healthy boundaries. Mm-hmm. And you were talking about this in reference to the work that you do, mm-hmm. that you're not counselors and you right. need to know what resources are available mm-hmm. so that you can appropriately direct people mm-hmm. When they need that kind of help and assistance. But there's other boundaries mm-hmm. too that need to be established, because I would think that somebody that's hurting deeply mm-hmm. can misinterpret and misread this mm-hmm. attention.
1: Absolutely. I think it's so easy, especially as Sam has articulated so beautifully, as young people who've maybe never had a healthy relationship with a mother and father or even friendships, when they are experiencing intimacy or a feeling of being known for the first time, unfortunately, those feelings can be sexualized. So mm-hmm. there might even be an attraction that develops, a same-sex attraction or disorientation around that feeling of intimacy and being known for the first time. Mm-hmm. So it's just very important for us to be aware of that. And to be mindful of our situations and if those things are coming up so that they can be addressed and then properly oriented.
0: Yeah, and I would think that there would be, mm-hmm. That being a key issue today, mm-hmm. really trumpeted, I think, mm-hmm. by the culture of the day, which gives permission, the mm-hmm. culture, not God, gives permission for these kinds of behaviors. Right. And then there's also the other side of that too, where there's a codependency, sure. where this person, it may begin to, you know, in a certain sense, drain you mm-hmm. of your emotional reality mm-hmm. so that they can then exist in sure. the mess that they may be in.
2: Sure, absolutely, yeah. And, you know, as, you know, the mentor, you know, you really need to be careful about that. You really need to, as a parent, would set boundaries with a child, and maybe mm-hmm. they've never had that, so that might be hard for them. But we know that when a parent sets boundaries, like God gives us commandments, right, we actually then have the freedom to live within those. That's where mm-hmm. true freedom lies. And so with people that we're mentoring, we just need to be careful about setting proper mm-hmm. boundaries. You know, we can't answer texts in the middle of the night or phone calls in the middle of the mm-hmm. night. I mean, there might be a time when, you know, there's a crisis going on and we do have to go see them or be with them in that time. But I think modeling healthy boundaries, healthy mm-hmm. amounts of communication with them, healthy interactions with them, mm-hmm. You know, and always kind of bringing things back to the Lord and back to prayer mm-hmm. is really how you can create some of those proper boundaries.
1: Mm-hmm. Also. And then also really introducing those that we're mentoring to community, into mm-hmm. authentic yeah. community.
0: Mm-hmm. And broadening them out.
1: Correct. Mm-hmm. So really introducing to other like-minded individuals who are on the same journey and same path, because again, we're all longing for belonging, we're longing for community and a place. Mm-hmm. And so that's something that we can also be a beautiful steward and gateway to introduce them to authentic Catholic community.
0: It has to be very gratifying to, mm-hmm. to stand back and to watch this process unfold. And you talk about years. You know, mm-hmm. you were saying that, well, you've been mentoring this one person for, you know, a year or mm-hmm. so. So this is a true investment of the heart.
1: Truly.
0: You know? Right. So how do you manage your own lives in light of all that you're mm-hmm. doing with regard to yeah. mentoring others?
1: I think I think both of us, since, you know, leaving Focus, we've been launched into lifelong mission, if you will, into
0: yes.
1: this next chapter of our lives. I've almost found I'm a more effective missionary, right? All of us, by virtue of our baptism, are called to be missionaries, just without having the missionary title per se, just because there's an availability to be moved and a mm-hmm. freedom. And then really, I don't grasp at this. It really is, who is God entrusting to me at this moment? Mm-hmm. And there's going to be different times and seasons. There are women that I've been walking with for 10 years and other women that might come into my life for 6 months. And so I think it's important to recognize, again, what is God inviting me into in this particular relationship mm-hmm. and, you know, and for how long?
2: Mm-hmm. Yeah. And it's important for us to stay rooted mm-hmm. in prayer.
1: Absolutely.
2: In prayer, absolutely. Yep. A spiritual director of mine at one point talked about kind of being in the center of a tornado or a hurricane.
1: Yeah.
2: You know, I am rooted in the center, my feet are grounded, and I'm going to have to reach out into the winds that are whipping around, and I'm going to get hit by some debris and maybe get some whiplash, and I'm going to reach out to people. But my feet have to stay rooted in my faith and in the Lord, because if it's not, I'm going to get caught up in that storm, the storm of other people's lives or the brokenness or the suffering that they're going through. And so, you know, both of us root our days in Mass and prayer and the Rosary. It really is that foundational piece, so that we have then the strength and the grace to go out and encounter people.
0: Yeah, I was thinking, you know, as you were talking about these beautiful charisms of the feminine person, and you talked about the ability to receive, you know, and as women, we have in Women of Grace, we talk about receptivity, trust, and surrender, right? But there's always those pieces that come together, and the ideal model of the perfect woman, of course, is the perfect woman, our Blessed Mother, right? So it thrills me when you talk about praying the Rosary, because I like to evangelize the Rosary every opportunity that I get, so I'm gonna take that opportunity.
3: Exactly.
0: But there's something about our Blessed Lady. When you were talking, you know, you want to share with them that which you have. Our Lady does too. St. Louis de Montfort tells us that, you know, our Blessed Mother, as our spiritual mother, wants to give us the very attributes of her heart, and she'll make this divine exchange. And you talked about that, Angela. And so we always have our Blessed Lady to help us, but then we need other women who are strong in the faith, and who also are in mission and understand, you know, what it's like out there, whatever our mission field might be. You're specific to Fierce Athlete and what you do with women in that dimension, and those that God brings to your path. Mine through media, you know, social communications, through television and radio and other means, but also those individual women that God brings across my path. But all of us are engaged, and we need each other's support.
3: Absolutely.
0: You know, we need the context of coming together as the daughters of God that are out there in the work of the field.
3: Yes,
0: you know?
3: Yes, just that solidarity and that alliance.
0: It is. And we gain from each other's experiences. And this is something that should grow organically. And it did in generations past. I keep going back to the past, but we're a mobile society today. So young people do not necessarily stay rooted in the location where they were raised. So they don't have mom, they don't have grandma, they don't have their aunts. And even if they do, they're probably all working.
3: Right.
0: You know, and so there isn't that union. So we need to be that for each other.
1: Absolutely. And again, I think media, obviously you're such a beautiful example of this, can be so powerful for connection, but nothing can replace the in-person and the incarnational exchange of life together.

0: we have just a couple of minutes left. I think this is a really important point to make because you mentioned it and you mentioned it, you both mentioned it. It's a one-on-one contact. Mm-hmm. Today, we give way to emails, we give way to text messages. No, no, no. It's the light in the eye that does the healing.
1: Exactly.
0: The delight, you know, that we sense for ourselves in somebody else's eye that does the healing.
1: Precisely.
0: So how is it then that we try to retrain? Mm-hmm. I mean, this is a big job, right? You know, everybody's married to their phone.
1: Right.
0: Yeah. You know? Yeah.
1: I think it really is an exercise in continuing to pursue silence. Mm. And, you know, I'm speaking as a mom to, I'm a mom, but anticipating a little Catherine's birth here in just a couple of months where I know that that will be very challenging. But I think there's a wonderful saint, St. Elizabeth of the Trinity, who really teaches us, she's a saint just for the past couple of years, but they were all called to be mystics. And even in the midst of our busy lives, to be retreating into the silence of our hearts to encounter our Lord there, where He's the one that's filling us up and giving us the love, you know, any love that we can give into the world is because He first loved us and He gives us the love for this person before us.
0: Yes.
1: So it's that constant retreat into our heart, into the Eucharist, into adoration, obviously the rosary whenever we can, but then also from there, that going forth.
0: Mm. Beautiful words to end our program with. Thank you both for being with us today. We're going to be back again tomorrow. And friends, we invite you to join us tomorrow right here as we continue our discussion about these challenges that we're facing in this first world, these crossroads of change that we find ourselves approaching. But there is an answer. And the answer is, as Angela says, our Lord Jesus Christ, the one who is the way, the truth, and the life. We want to stay on that path. That's the rudder through everything that we'll encounter. Inviting you to get out to EWTN's religious catalog. That's EWTNRC.com. 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Until we're together again, may God richly bless you. Bye-bye now.

0: This week on Life on the Rock, we have Zach Dotson and Mary Carmen Zukrysik, part one. 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

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Now today, we are excited to be welcoming back Dominie Clemons to our show. Now, Dominie is a Catholic singer, cancer survivor, and an inspirational speaker. And at 26, she was diagnosed with a rare aggressive leukemia, and she was given 6 months to live without treatment. And her response was, "Okay, God, if this is your plan for me, I surrender." And that moment launched a great journey of faith, healing, and a grace that became the foundation for I Surrender All, My Journey Through Leukemia, a worship and testimony experience that she now brings to

0: parishes and to communities across the country. And today she's here to speak with us about her story and how surrendering to God, even amidst suffering, can draw us closer to Him. And we are going to have the privilege of hearing her sing today also. You could go out to her website, DominiqueClemons.com, and she was very vulnerable in her sharing and her beauty and all the things that God has brought her through, the things that He has taught, and the things that He has done to her. And she wants to be light and salt about it, and she wants to tell His story to all of us, so you don't want to miss
1: it. It was a great sharing yesterday, and I wasn't ready for the impact on family, like a sister who's given 6 months to be with her, and you know, she's got nine siblings, you know, parents, grandparent, I heard something about, and that's something too for those that are suffering and the loved ones that watch them suffer. And I'm just thinking about Mary Claire, who came in and said, wow, she's really, she hasn't said she's traumatized, but I mean, how can you not be, seeing your beautiful sister go through everything that she's gone through? So we just pray for everyone, especially those that are battling sickness and illness, those that are watching, your loved ones that you've never seen like them before, especially those that seem to be the strongest and something happens to them, those who are the youngest, like what the heck is going on here? And Dominique would say, surrender. I've surrendered to the Lord. And surrender means something new to her now. And she's going to be unpacking that more fully for you. We'll be right back. Plenty more to come. Please don't go away.

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Well, Dominique, you were sharing with our family yesterday about what you did before this diagnosis. You were a cantor, you were working the church, you were doing the church, and sometimes being in the church like that, it can detach us and disconnect us from the intimacy that we have with Jesus, right? Mm-hmm. And so then you get this cancer diagnosis, and now you're gonna learn intimacy on a whole nother level, because he's called you to deeper waters. Mm-hmm. So tell our family, you know, the world has a whole version of what surrender is, but Catholics have a whole nother version.

0: And then you learned it firsthand. Tell our family what the word surrender means to you.
1: Yeah. I realize that this is something I have to clarify because I use the word surrender so much. And friends of mine who aren't Catholic say, well, what do you mean? If I get sick, I'm not just throwing up my hands and saying I give up. They think that surrender is giving up. But to me, as a Catholic, surrender is really just letting God fulfill his plan for your life. And I like to think about it, we're clenching our fists on life, especially I was. I'm a control freak. And I was clenching my fists on the control that I thought I had. And surrender really was just opening my arms. Mm. It's a vulnerable space to be, but opening my arms to him and allowing him to just take every moment and put it in his hands. There really, truly was nothing like this deep layer of surrender, losing, you know, that timeline that we think we have at 26 years old. I was in, you know, a relationship at the time. I thought things were going a certain way. I thought my life, I was supposed to hit these certain goals. And when so much is taken away from you because of cancer, because of some of the treatments and the side effects and things that I'll have to live with the rest of my life, I truly had to let go of my life expectations, let go of this idea of the future that I had, and just kind of let it be an open slate and let God do his work.
0: Yeah. Wow. And only cancer can do that for you. And the beautiful thing about, the only good thing about cancer, I think, is that it takes time, right? It's not like you had open heart surgery, this is the thing, now you're gonna heal, this is your recovery, and you're good to go. And there will be ramifications in your body, even after, as you go on. But you were being so vulnerable, especially during with social media, right? And so you share that you have 46,000 people that were following you. Mm. Tell our family about that decision and what you hope to do by that.
1: Yeah. Well, cancer is a very personal thing, and I know a lot of people keep it close to themselves. They don't tell anyone when they're diagnosed. But at the time, I was a full-time singer, so as most entrepreneurs out there know, you have to be a content creator as well. So I was on social media already, and when I received my diagnosis, I just knew, okay, I can either hide this and kind of disappear, or I can just share it because these are my friends and my family, and it was a kind of a smaller community at that point. So I shared from the beginning, and then I was put in isolation. And when you're in isolation for your chemo, your immune system's down, it was the best way for me to communicate. I have 9 siblings. I have 60 cousins plus on my mom's side. I have so many people in my family, let alone my community, to communicate with through one kind of platform. But then what I started seeing was people all over the world, truly, saying that they had the same exact diagnosis as me, people going through stem cell transplants, people reaching out to my sister as a caregiver and that journey. And it ended up, still to this day, I still have people every day reaching out saying, you know, I'm day plus, you know, 30 after my stem cell transplant. What would you recommend? How can I pray? Or what are some, you know, different holistic approaches I can take? And that was really comforting to know that in isolation, I wasn't alone. There's so many people battling cancer, so many people battling illness, because it really just rips you away from normal life for a while. Yeah. So I'm very, very grateful for that community.
2: I thought I saw out of my eye a video that you were in, maybe not, and you didn't have any hair.
1: Oh, yeah.
2: Okay. That is a video that
1: yes.
2: I just saw out of my and that was really terrible. Not just your hair. I mean, that did not look like you.
1: Yeah.
2: It's just so, it's very moving.
1: Yeah.
2: You know, I could think of Jesus that said he was marred beyond human semblance. Like, and that, I said, I'm looking at just an absolutely beautiful, healthy person. And when I saw that, I just said, that can't be, maybe. I don't even know if I want to say it.
1: Yeah.
2: So that's suffering. And somehow in the midst of that, you had another S, which was surrender.
1: Mm.
2: And you just explained it so well. So the surrender is not necessarily over to death, although you didn't believe you were going to die this time, but to whatever you want.

0: word, whatever your will for me is, moment by moment in my life. That's what I do. Is that your, is that an important word for those out there that, that are sick or ill or see children and this doesn't seem fair at all and whatever's going on, that the key is to just surrender moment by moment, whatever you want, your will be done in me.
1: Yes.
0: Not my will be done. And
1: yes, yes, just, you know, this journey really opened my eyes to the power of prayer, deep, deep prayer. I think sometimes, and I've been guilty of this in the past, of saying, oh, I'll pray for you. And then, you know, you get to your prayer and you're like, who did I say I would pray for? Or, you know, life goes on. The people who took so much time to pray for me, I believe that that had a huge role in this transformation for me and my transformation with my faith life.
0: Yeah.
1: And so since this, I have met so many people who are also going through cancer as young as, you know, 5 years old. And I think the first thing that we have to do is pray. We have to pray and truly be purposeful about praying, using their name.
0: Yes.
1: Because cancer is a spiritual battle. It's a physical battle, but it is so much of a spiritual battle.
0: You said it felt like it was evil.
1: It did. It feels like this insidious kind of entity that's inside of you because you can't see it most of the time, some of the time. And so really praying and knowing that you may not have physical healing. That may not be the end result, but you can have spiritual healing. And so asking those around you to pray for you. I was so blessed to have my sister who's writing little sticky notes all over my hospital bed. Jesus loves you, and let the, you know, drops of blood of Jesus just wash over you and heal you. That was, that to me, there are no guarantees. I still, you know, technically with statistics, they tell me that I have a 10% chance of surviving 5 years. I don't like to listen to those statistics. I like to just keep, I believe God has healed me. However, nothing is guaranteed.
2: Right.
0: Yeah.
1: We don't know what tomorrow brings. And so knowing that this is a spiritual journey, we are here on this earth for a reason, for a purpose. We have to allow God to really come into our souls. And something I think about as well, when you mentioned this, of we had a priest at our local parish who he had stage four cancer, was given, you know, 6 weeks, something like that, to live. And he was having dinner with a bunch of other priest friends, you know, really enjoying his last few weeks of life. And when he stood up from the table and walked into the next room, he died of a heart attack. And it just was such a moment of remembering God takes you in his time. We don't know what that moment looks like. I could have cancer and, you know, pass away from some other cause. All we have control over is our prayer and our spiritual health. Getting to confession, asking the priest to come to your bedside, getting you know, the Eucharist every day while you're in the hospital. Those are the things that we can do, but the rest is just up to surrendering it to God.
2: And it's our response to the suffering. We could shake our fist and curse God. We could miss that moment of interior formation that it's been designed for us to do. And it is, every day is a gift. So when we wake up, we're vertical, to God be the glory. You get to put your head on the pillow at night, to God be the glory that you live. Jesus, all I want to do is be a pleasing child for you. And I want to be light and salt. No matter, we're all going to die one day of something, right? And so, but Jesus, I don't want to miss this journey with you. And whatever lessons he's teaching us, we want to just say, here I am, Lord, use me.
1: Right. And when I was disconnected from my faith and everything felt like a job, when I was disconnected, those were the times when I felt fearful, scared. You know, what does the future hold? Scared of death. Especially like really looking at my mortality in the face, especially at such a young age, we just don't think about that. But getting my spiritual life in order, that was when that peace washed over me and said, you know what, Lord, your will be done. I never thought this would happen, but this is happening.
0: We just have about a minute left before we go to our break, and hopefully you'll be singing for us in the next segment. Just speak a word to those that are in the midst of the battle. I mean, you've been doing that throughout, but just speak to them personally. What do you want them to know? Might be something you already said.

0: dead, but just say it again.
1: I just pray. I pray for them. It is so hard. And I have been there. Even in the groans.
0: Yes.
1: Even in the moments when you can't speak. You don't have the energy to speak. Just turn to Jesus and just ask him to hold you. And I really encourage them to pray the surrender novena. Mm-hmm. Oh, Jesus, take care of everything.
2: Yes.
1: We can pray that novena every day till the day we die, mm-hmm. truly.
0: Right. Oh, Jesus, I surrender to you. Take care of
1: everything. Take care of everything.
0: Mm-hmm. It's beautiful.
2: Thank you.
0: Okay, well, we're going to hold you over for the final segment. I think your words are just really perfect. You're such a gift to the church, to your family, and to all that hear your voice and see your face. We're going to take a break at this point. We'll be right back, and I believe that Dominie is going to be singing for us. You can go to our website and hear her as well. It's just beautiful, beautiful voice. We'll be right back. Plenty more to come. Please don't go away.

0: father would go to the sound of the guns.
1: Grab these guys with the bullets kicking up dust around his feet.
2: For 40 years, 50 years, we had heard that he had been buried in one of these mass graves. I got a call from William Hansen, and he told me that he buried Father Capon. I thought, this can't be true.
1: He read the story that in the magazine.
3: It reminded him, well, this is the priest that I knew. That's the power, you know, of storytelling and evangelization.

0: The holy reminder of the week is this St. Rita hand-engraved pewter medal. 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
1: Soldiers who have bravely served now become pilgrims on a journey of hope and healing. 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

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What a very special at home that you've enjoyed this has been. Hope you've been greatly encouraged. You can do all things through Christ who strengthens you. You're an important part of the CW10 family. You're never alone. You're always at home with Jim and Joy. Bye now.

0: From EWTN News Nightly in Washington, D.C., I'm Veronica Dudo with an EWTN News Link. The U.S. Justice Department formally indicted the former Cuban leader, Raul Castro. He is charged with conspiracy to kill U.S. nationals, destruction of aircraft, and four separate counts of murder linked to the 1996 shootdown of civilian planes. Severe weather has broken out across the U.S., with strong thunderstorms causing flooding in the Northeast and wildfires raging in California. Flash flooding submerged cars and buses in New York City, while extreme heat caused early school releases in Pennsylvania. The General Secretariat of the Synod releases a new document outlining methods and tools to prepare and guide local churches ahead of the Ecclesial Assembly in 2028. The four stages include remembering, interpreting, orienting, and celebrating. I'm Veronica Dudo with EWTN News Nightly.
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0: dearest Holy Spirit, confiding in your deep personal love for me, I am making this novena for the following request, if it be your holy will to grant it. Teach me, Divine Spirit, to know and seek my last end. Grant me the holy fear of God. Grant me true contrition and patience. Do not let me fall into sin. Give me an increase of faith, hope, and charity, and bring forth in my soul all the virtues proper to my state in life. Make me a faithful disciple of Jesus and an obedient child of the Church. Give me efficacious grace sufficient to keep the commandments and to receive the sacraments worthily. Give me the four cardinal virtues, your seven gifts, your 12 fruits. Raise me to perfection in the state of life to which you have called me, and lead me through a happy death to everlasting life. I ask this through Christ our Lord. Amen.
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0: Well, good evening and welcome back to the Journey Home program. I'm your host, John-Mark Grodi, here on EWTN. And once again, we have this great opportunity to come together to hear a story of faith and conversion. We're joined tonight by Garrett Hines. He's a former evangelical missionary, and he's also an iconographer and all kinds of neat things we're going to discuss here in a moment, but really honored to have him here to share his story. Garrett, thanks for being here.
1: Thanks for having me, John-Mark.
0: It's a great honor to have you here on the show, and we got a lot to cover tonight, but you came into the church in 2023, right?
1: That's right. Epiphany, yeah.
0: All right. So, yeah, wonderful. Praise God.
1: Amen.
0: Well, let's go back to the beginning. Where does your faith journey begin? Tell us a little bit about your childhood and your family and whatever else makes
1: sense. Okay. Yeah. Maybe we'll go way back. Okay. So before the age of 9, my mom and dad and I and my siblings moved 17 times. So by the time we get to third grade, we finally settle.
0: Yeah.
1: And part of the story is really not pretty, but it's an important part because it's going to play a lot into like what Christ does in me as a person over the journey. You know, four houses down was this neighborhood kid, and because I don't know who I was going to watch, I'm going to be real careful with my words, but I think grown-ups will understand. The kid introduced me to some things that young men should not be introduced to, and he did some things that young men should not have done to them. And by the time I get to high school, I have a pretty healthy self-loathing going on inside, as well as an addiction problem. And what's interesting about that is that kid lived four houses down from the church that I went to. And so it's, you know, a lot of times the devil will attack you close to home. It's not like the far out there places. It's whatever's in your backyard.
0: Right.
1: And so I grew up in the Church of Christ. It's a Protestant, pure, I would say Puritanist, you know, everything is bad. Everything is going to lead you to hell. It's just best to avoid everything.
0: Sure.
1: The leadership in the church when I was growing up taught that if you listen to music with instruments, you were going to hell. And so it was that soil that I grew up in.
0: Right.
1: And the problem was by high school, I had already fit myself into a pretty standard cycle. In fifth grade, I wanted to be baptized. I wanted to follow Christ. I wanted to be a good Christian. And I would just ride the cycle of, I want to be a really good Christian. I want to be awesome. I want to be amazing. And then, oh, I have all these sin problems and I hate myself more than anybody else could ever fathom. Mm-hmm. And I would just rinse and repeat. I want to be really good and I hate life. I want to be really good and I hate life. Mm-hmm. And by the time I got to college, I had some pretty deep struggles. You know, who I was as a person, who I wanted to be as a person. The different things I was willing to do to myself in the self-harm realm. And, you know, and part of that is, you know, childhood for me was an interesting experience. And it's still, even now, like it's an interesting experience because I get to talk with my parents a lot about, you know, because they want to know, what was it like for you growing up? And it's always a challenge because who my parents are now is not who my parents were then.
0: Right.
1: You know, and growing up, my mom and dad really tried. They really tried to love us well and to do things well, but they had their baggage and they had the baggage that their parents gave them. And, you know, it's easy to look back at the past and go, okay, well, if I had been there, I would do it differently. And the reality is, no, you wouldn't. If you'd have been them, raised like they were, you would have done the exact same things that they would have done. And there were some definite issues in our house growing up. And a lot of those issues affected me in ways that just kind of fed that self-loathing.
0: Yeah.
1: You know, this wouldn't happen if I was loved, that kind of thing. But man, they were really trying. And my parents bought into kind of that mid early 90s belief that if you just take your kids to school, if you'll just take, not school, that's not right. If you just take your kids to church,
0: sure,
1: and you take them to the classes and you do the Wednesday night, then everything's going to be fine. And that's what we did. We did the really normal American nominal Christianity. Go to church on Sunday, do whatever you want the other 6 days of the week, and then go to church again on Sunday. And the one upside to the way we were raised in that particular denomination was that we were given a deep love for Scripture. Mm-hmm. We were in the Scripture all the time. And that, for me, was a big part of even just eventually becoming Catholic.
0: Yeah.
1: Because for me, part of the journey was if I'm going to come into the church, the Scripture has to be a part of this.
0: Right.
1: And for that, I'm very thankful. But the rest of it was just this endless cycle of, I want to love Jesus, but I hate who I am as a person.
0: Well, and it's interesting too, because probably, you know, the suspicion towards the instruments and other, I imagine other things, other details of daily life, that suspicion, I would guess, played into that cycle in the sense of, you know, really setting one up to despair because it's setting up such a high standard without really knowing the heart of it.
1: Right.
0: Yeah.
1: Yeah. I mean, I remember as a young adult going to guys within the church who were older than me and asking them, why is it that I feel more alive in my car listening to this song by this person with the drums and the guitar and all mm-hmm. the stuff mm-hmm. than I do when I'm standing in worship? Mm-hmm. And then internally, you constantly fighting, well, but I enjoy this and I like that, but this church says that it's wrong. Or I have this addiction problem, but I can't get rid of it. Mm-hmm. You know, what does that mean? Does God really actually love me, or am I like one of the rejects? Or, you know, and so you fight that whole battle the whole time, but
0: I just think it's really hard to make sense too of like, how do I regard my body as a creation of God,
1: right.
0: you know, and my human nature, right? That really makes it difficult to understand how to deal with experiences of pain and addiction and those kind right. of things, because you've been divorced from what God has made.
1: Right. And there's no historical context to base your faith on.
0: Right.
1: So you don't have anywhere to go to be like, okay, well, did anybody write about this struggle? Did anybody talk about this struggle?
0: Right.
1: And I'm sure like at some point we'll get into that, but as a Catholic, I can point you to 100 things. I can point you to 100 saints that have all said, well, if you're dealing with this, then here's the route that you mm-hmm. walk. But as a kid, I didn't have that. I just had, I hate me and I'm supposed to be good. So mm-hmm. what do I do with that? Mm-hmm. You know, and all the time really wanting to love Christ.
0: We'll get into it more later. I don't want to derail us too much now, but like there's the importance of the explicit teachings of a particular faith, but also sort of the background paradigm, the worldview, you know, and the church, the paradigm of a very sacramental worldview, recognizing that your human nature is good, mm-hmm. oriented towards happiness, but it's just been disfigured by sin.
1: Right.
0: Like that backdrop is so important to then like processing experiences right. of life properly. And the church is there to kind of give us, like you, I don't know if it was on the show or beforehand, but Chesterton's quote about right. the church gives us the walls of the playground.
1: Right.
0: You know, to keep us headed in the right path.
1: Yeah, everything that you need is available to you.
0: Yeah.
1: So we get through childhood, we get to college, all kinds of dark, ugly things in college. Mm-hmm. And then near the end of my 4+ years, my wife and I get married.
0: Which college?
1: So I went to Abilene Christian University
0: okay.
1: in Abilene, Texas.
0: All right.
1: And I was a bit of a speedy young man in high school, and I did track and field and athletics, and went to Oklahoma Christian on a full ride scholarship and got hurt, had to retire. And my soon to be wife was going to school in Abilene Christian. It was closer to home. So I transferred to Abilene Christian and no idea what to do with my life. I think I changed majors maybe like 5, 6, 7 times. and every time just trying to find that thing and that would help me feel okay with me.
0: Yeah.
1: Well, if I have this major, then maybe I'll be okay. Or if I wear these clothes, maybe I'll be okay. And my wife will tell you she has seen more iterations of me as a human being than probably most people go through in their life, because I was constantly trying to find that thing that would make me okay.
0: Right.
1: So I met my bride in high school at our end of our senior year, and we dated for a good bit. We had a few black holes in there, and then near the end of our college career, we got married. And it was that beginning where we're trying to figure out how to do life. We're trying to be grown adults. We're trying to do this thing. I don't know what I'm doing. I end up unemployed for 6 months. My wife's working. We're bleeding money pretty fast. And my mom says, hey, why don't you try substitute teaching? Why don't you substitute and then figure out if you like this teaching thing, because you tried that once. And if you like the teaching thing, then you can finish your certificate and go get a teaching job. I said, okay, that's a good idea. At least I can make a little bit of money because we're hurting. And I did that. And part of that is how we got to this place of like, okay, I think we're on a different kind of faith journey, because I finished my teaching certificate. I got a job teaching in a little bitty town of West, just north of Waco, Texas. And we moved to Waco. And it was in Waco that my wife and I are going to church. There was a Church of Christ there that we were participating in. And my wife's sister comes home from this retreat. And she starts talking about it. And she's talking about Jesus and the Holy Spirit in ways that I've never heard before. And dreams, and God speaks, and he talks to us. I'm like, that's insane. What do you mean, like, God talks to us? That's nuts. And we go for a walk a few days after this experience, and my wife just out of the blue looks at me, and she goes, do you want to go to that? Because there's a women's version and a men's version. I said, do you want to go? Is that something you want to be on? And I was like, man, I don't know why, but I really do. I really want to go. And it's not your normal retreat, right? So usual retreats are 3 to 4 days. This was 6.5 days. And the stuff that you normally do in a 3-day retreat, we did in the first 6 hours. And then everything after that was just running full steam after the Lord.
2: Wow.
1: And in the middle of that retreat, we did a fast. And it was the first time I'd ever heard fasting outside of like Jesus fasted the wilderness, you know?
2: Yeah.
1: And the guy came out and he said, okay, we're going to do a monastic fast. I'm like, well, first of all, what do you mean by monastic? What does that even mean? I don't know what that means. And the instructions we were given were you're going to go out, you're going to spend time with the Lord. You're not going to eat and you're not going to talk. Here's all the things you're going to work through and you can come back at this time. Now, thankfully, they gave us Gatorade because it was July in Texas,

0: And if you go out into the wilderness without anything to drink in July in Texas, you don't come back.
1: Right.
0: So we were equipped. We were sent out, and I worked through some things. I cried a lot of tears, and I came back, and the guy in charge said, "You'll know when it's time to break the fast." And that's all.

0: red grape juice. And the guys start lining up. So I get in line and we're singing a song and the song starts playing in the background. And I go from being in the room to, and I really hesitate because I don't even know the right language for this.
1: Sure.
0: But what felt like a vision.
1: Yeah.
0: And I am in the upper room with Christ. And he takes a piece of bread and he breaks it and he hands it to me and he kisses me on the forehead and he says, "It's good." And I just like broke on my knees, puddle, boogers, tears, the whole messy everything. Because I knew in that moment that Christ wasn't talking about the bread. He was talking about me. It was the first time I'd ever heard anybody say something like that in a way that it got past all of the layers of self-hate.
1: Yeah.
0: And I came home radically different. Got off the bus. My wife is standing there. She looks at me and she goes, "You're shiny." And I don't know what you mean by that. She's like, "I don't know. There's like a glow to you or something." So I come home and I was talking about it earlier. I come home and I had this room in my house at this point. We've been married a few years and it was called the Bat Cave. And it was wall-to-wall shelves, exactly what you'd think it would be. It was wall-to-wall shelves, comic books, action figures, thousands of dollars. And my wife's at work, it's summer, I'm off from teaching. So I go in the room, I box everything up, I put in a shelf, a chair, and a place to sit my Bible. And my wife comes home, she says, "What are you doing?" And I said, "I'm either funding a mission trip or I'm funding a college fund." And she's like, "Well, hold on, what do you mean by like college fund?" I said, "Well, I think we've been wrong." Because when we got married, our agreement was we're going to wait 5 years to have kids. We're super young. We got married really young. We don't know each other. We don't know how to do life. We don't know how to be adults. We need to do some life together and then talk about having kids. And somewhere around year three, all of our friends had kids. My in-laws had kids. And nothing about having kids looked cool. It looked awful. And my wife and I are having a blast. We're living it up. We're doing all kinds of fun things. And so we get to this point and we said, "Okay, you know what? If God doesn't do anything, when I turn 30, I'm gonna go get fixed. And we're just not gonna do this kid thing because kids seem like they're pretty terrible." And I met Christ. I had that vision of Christ at the age of 29, 3 months before my birthday.
1: Wow.
0: And I came back and I was like, "Babe, I think we're wrong. I think actually God wants to give us kids. And I think kids are a big deal." Because we were at the retreat and we're in the room and a man is sitting there and he's confessing to the whole room that he judged one woman for having an abortion and then helped a second woman go have an abortion. And he lays down on the ground, he starts weeping in front of Christ. And the guy who's facilitating it, he said, "You know, he shouldn't be the only one on the floor. If anybody in this room has helped participate, done anything with abortion, you need to be on the floor confessing and repenting to Christ." There were 24 of us at that retreat. Three of us didn't get on the floor. And I was one of the three. And I remember looking around the room and praying for these guys and thinking, "Oh man, kids are a big deal." I came home, so my wife had this conversation and she goes, "Okay, I have to go because you're up here now and I'm down here now and I don't know what to do with this. I need to go." So she goes. And the Lord speaks over and over and over again about wanting to give us the gift of the fruit of her womb, like wanting to bless us, wanting us to have kids. She comes back and she's like, "Yeah, I think we're supposed to have kids."
1: Wow.
0: And 3 months later, we were pregnant with my son.
1: Oh, praise God.
0: And we have two beautiful children, and they're a huge part of our story.
1: Yeah.
0: So we do all of that, but I come back from that retreat, and I told my wife, I said, "I'm not going back to the Church of Christ. I'm done. I have been free to worship. I've listened to music with instruments. Like, I've had all of it, and I'm not going back to that because that feels like slavery." Not slavery, that's intense. It feels like I've been chained.
1: Yeah.
0: And I would like to be unchained now. So we left the Church of Christ. We explored some different churches, and we end up at this non-denominational church, which was kind of a big deal in Waco. And I watch all these different people worship, and I'm like, "Dad, yes, that's what I just experienced, and that's what I want all the time. These people are coming back hot and sweaty and tired from worshiping in front of God, and that's what I want. I want to love God with my everything." So we joined that church, and we're there for a couple of years, and one of the young adult leaders says, "Hey, we're going to take a retreat to South Africa. If you want to go, let's go." And I'm like, "I'm in. I don't know how to get a passport. I don't know anything about missions. I don't know anything about anything, but I'm going because I think that's what Jesus wants me to do." So I had all that stuff that I boxed up, I sold, paid for a good chunk of my mission trip. We go to South Africa, and it's the coolest thing I've ever done. I'm just getting to tell people about Jesus. and love people where they are, yeah, and love the people that I'm working with,

0: And it was incredible. So first time I'd really ever been outside of Texas. And I came back and just like, let's go. Life is amazing. And it was about a year after that mission trip where I woke up from a dream and my wife and I and our son were all in South Africa together. And I got to Jennifer and I said, I don't know what to do with this. I need to like ask some pastors about this dream. So I asked a few pastors and the young family pastor, he said, I think the Lord's inviting you to go back, but I think you all need to go. If you can't all go, I wouldn't go. So we did. We emptied our bank account. I mean, we went. We were like, we're going. The Lord wants us to go. So the three of us get on a plane. We go back to South Africa. We spend a week there. We have an incredible time. And it was at that trip that I came back to my wife and I said, I think I want to do this forever. I want to just go to the world and tell people about Jesus because people don't know how amazing Jesus is.
1: Wow.
0: I want to do that. How do we do that? So we came back and people in our church said, well, if you're serious about it, you need to do our discipleship school. He said, okay, how do we make that happen? We're both working full time. We have a little boy. We have a house in the suburbs of Waco. What do we do? So we sold our house. We sold a big chunk of our stuff. We moved into a little bitty house in Waco proper, and we did the discipleship school at night. So I would work all day. Jen became full-time mom. We hired one of the greatest human beings on the planet to be our babysitter. I love her to pieces. She's like one of my kids. And we did this discipleship school for a year.
1: Is something there at the church?
0: At the church. It
1: Okay.
0: was a part of their program.
1: Gotcha.
0: And so we did that. And in the midst of all that, just over and over again, had this affirmation of, yeah, you're called to go do missions. You should go do missions. And so we trained for a year, felt like we were being called to a part of Asia. And we finished the year and we moved to Houston. And in Houston, we did what was called the church planting school, same umbrella church. It was just a church plant in Houston. And there was a guy down there who was running the church planting school who did missions in a part of the Middle East that takes a lot of belief in Jesus to go to that part of the world and share Christ. And I wanted to train under him. And so we went down there, we did that, had some bumps in the road along the way. And at the end of that year, finally had a plan for, we thought we were going to go to this part of Africa. We thought we were going to go to another part of Africa. And in the midst of all of that, we ended up in Southeast Asia. We sold everything we had, moved down into eight suitcases. My wife's 5 months pregnant with our second. And we're like, okay, we're going to Southeast Asia. Yeah. That's where I think if I were at a point like at where in my story does God open the door for me to become Catholic? It was that trip because we get back from Southeast Asia after 7 months and we are broken past what I can imagine. It went really, really bad. We're physically sick. We're spiritually sick. We're mentally not great. My son's having the time of his life because he's four and he has no idea what's going on. But we get back from that trip and everything in us is like, I'm done. I remember sitting at a table and I'm talking with the Lord. I'm like, Lord, I don't even want to touch a paintbrush or a piece of paper. I don't want to tell anybody about anything. I don't want to do anything. But I'm about to have to go back into the classroom and do all of that. I have to be Jesus to these kids. I have to make art. And I don't want to do any of it because I'm broken.
1: Yeah.
0: And I don't know what to do now.
1: Well, that's maybe a good spot for a break, Garrett. We'll go pick back up there and kind of just see how you process all that. But amazing stuff. Okay. So we'll be back in just a couple minutes. So stay tuned for that. I want to remind you, as always, that if you have questions about the Catholic Church, or if you're thinking about becoming Catholic, behind the show, we have a whole network of converts to the Catholic Church and those who are asking those questions on that journey. We'd love to support you on your journey, pray for you and with you as you continue it. 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
1: Hi, this is Doug Keck, inviting you to join me next time when our guest author is Dr. Matthew Wiseman. His book is The Two Jerusalems, My Conversion from the Messianic Movement to the Catholic Church.
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1: That's author Dr. Matthew Wiseman next time on Bookmark.
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0: Welcome back to the Journey Home program. We're entering the second half of our hour tonight, speaking with Garrett Hines. He's a former evangelical missionary. And I didn't mention it earlier, but his website is garretthines.com. We'll make sure we talk about the end, but you know, I know you're an iconographer and you have a podcast. What was the
1: YouTube channel? Father's Lion Studio.
0: Father's Lion Studio. So we'll talk about those projects at the end there, but if you want to check it out in the meantime, that's garretthines.com. So Garrett, again, thanks for sharing your story with us.
1: Thanks for having me.
0: We left off, again, you just had this experience. You'd been so gung-ho about these mission trips, whatever, but you got back and this one went bad, as you said, and you were really processing that. But let's dig back into that just for a moment. Like, what happened? Why did it go so bad?
1: Right. So we sell everything. We move overseas, and in our minds, we're not coming back. Like, we sold our cars. We rehomed our dogs. We everything's gone.
0: Yeah.
1: And at 6 months, we just had our daughter. So she was born where we were living. Mm-hmm. We just had our daughter. I've done a major life career change, and all of the things that are supposed to happen to drive you crazy have happened. And at 6 months, the team leaders that we're serving, they come to us, they say, hey, we finished your evaluation. And I'm like, what evaluation? I've done all your schools. I've done all your things. Yeah. Why am I here being evaluated? I thought we were good to go. Mm-hmm. And at that meeting, the short version of it, two things happened. One, they started it with, hey, we want you to know we prayed about this. It's really important. We prayed. And God said. And the last thing that a person like me needs to hear is that God said. Because the other half of that was, you're not good enough. And that was the short version. Now, that's my interpretation, right? Yeah. And those weren't the exact words that they used. But the short version was, hey, I don't think this is for you.
0: Yeah.
1: And that's okay. Go back and be, you know, whatever.
0: Yeah.
1: In my brain, I heard, thank you for affirming everything I believed over the last 30 years about how I'm not good enough. And nosedive back into that cycle of self-hate.
0: Right.
1: So we move back, and now we're trying to put all the pieces back together.
0: Mm-hmm.
1: And after about a year being back, I could tell my wife and I, we were holding it together long enough to keep my son and my newly born daughter from knowing that we're in a bad way.
0: Mm-hmm.
1: But we get to about a year and I'm thinking like, we're not recovering. We're not getting back. And there was a program that I've been listening to on podcasts, and one of their advertisers was this place called Restoring the Soul. And it is a ministry in Colorado that focuses on counseling and therapy for people who have been hurt in ministry or missions. And I call them, I tell them my story. They're like, yeah, you should come out. And I call a friend of mine and I say, look, I'm not asking for money, but here's what I think we need to do. What do you think? And he said, yeah, I think you should go. And here's how much I'm going to give you to do it. Because you could set up a scholarship fund.
0: Mm-hmm.
1: We had 4 or 5 months to be ready to go. And in 2 months, we were fully paid for. In fact, people would ask us like, hey, can we pay for your gas? Can we pay for your like hotel? Can we pay for your food? And at some point I was like, okay, no, I'm going to pay for travel expenses because I need to have skin in this game. This is my healing and my wife's healing. And I really deeply appreciate that everybody's paid for this, but I need to pay for some of this because this is my soul at work here. So we go.

0: Oh, and in the middle of all that, our counselor says, "Hey, you guys really need liturgical church." And I'm like, "What does liturgical mean? I don't understand that word." He said, "Well, it's a rhythm, right? You repeat certain things and it creates a rhythm. And we know from the research that rhythm heals the brain. So you guys need to go to a Catholic church." And we're like,
1: "What?
0: Hold on. No, thank you. I'm a good Protestant. I'm not interested."
1: What was your impression of the Catholic Church up to that point?
0: Not good.
1: Okay.
0: No, I live next door. Yeah, I live next door to a friend of mine, and he was Catholic, and nothing about his particular life seemed very interesting to me. Mm-hmm. The town I lived in, the town I taught in, West, is a very Catholic town. And I will never forget when I had my eighth grader sit there saying, "I'm so glad I'm Catholic so I could get drunk and not worry about it." Mm. And that was my impression.
1: Yeah, yeah.
0: And there was other things that happened that were good, but that was mine. That lasted. And so I'm like not interested at all. And I think what most Protestants don't understand is that they have a deeply anti-Catholic stream within them that they don't know is there. I didn't know it was there until we started looking at the church. So we go to this thing, and I sat back and I was like, okay, I'm broken. I don't know what I'm doing. This guy seems to know what he's doing. We'll go. So we go to the Mass. And we're there. We have no clue what to do. What are all these up downs? We're doing stuff. We're making signs. No clue what's going on.
1: Yeah.
0: And we sit down for the homily, and the priest gets up with his very thick accent, and he starts giving the homily. And it's like my counselor wrote our story and handed it to him before the Mass and said, "Hey, these guys are going to be in your church," because that guy spoke right at my soul.
1: Wow.
0: And my wife and I walk out, and we look at each other, and we're like, "The Holy Spirit is in the Catholic Church. What do we do with that?"
1: Yeah.
0: And we came back, and we had received a lot of healing, a lot of reset our trajectory so that we could come back to being who we were made to be. And we get back, and we're like, "Well, what do we do now? We need liturgical church. I can't go be Catholic." "Well, we'll try this Episcopal thing." So we go to the Episcopal Church. That did not last very long at all for obvious reasons. Things that were being taught and or allowed that was like, I can't. My kids are right here. I can't tell them that this is okay.
1: Right.
0: So we tried a few other churches. We go back to the Church of Christ for a little bit. It was the only thing that we knew. It was the only thing that felt safe. And right as we started to do that, COVID happened. And COVID, I understand, was really bad. But for us, it was a gift because it said, stop going to church. And we needed that. We needed to just take all the things away and just be still before God. Yeah. And we did that for a little while until we realized we are not good at home church. We're not good at this at all. And in the middle of all that, I cannot remember what the first thing I read was, but the first argument that I bumped up against was praying to the saints. And I remember being desperate for prayer. Like, what do we do? COVID, our lives, I don't know what I'm doing. I don't want to be a teacher anymore, but I'm teaching. I like my whole everything is up in the air. And it seems like these are holy people. Maybe I should ask them to pray. And so I started doing the thing. My wife laughs about it now. She would not have laughed about it then. But we would alternate bedtimes. So I would do my son's bedtime. She'd do my daughter's bedtime. And we'd switch. And so whoever I was doing bedtime with, they got prayed over. And, you know, it'd be like, "I love you, da, da, da, Jesus, da, da, da, and St. Francis, pray for my son, please." And then I would switch, right? And so we did that for a while. And I would just start reading more. And I would start YouTubing more. And I had some phenomenal arguments with Father Mike Schmitz in my brain, because I didn't want him to be right. But every time I watched something, I was like, "Oh no, like that's, oh, you're right. What do I do with that?" And I argued with the man, not because he was wrong, but because I was mad and he was happy and I needed him to calm down. Like, and again, it was my own junk, you know, like,
1: sure.
0: I'm not mad at the man. I'm mad at myself. I'm mad that I'm in this situation because I'm not good enough for anything.
1: Yeah.
0: And so we start studying more. COVID kind of relents. We start going back to different churches. We go to this mega church on Easter Sunday. We're in the third overflow room watching the pastor on the TV. I'm like, I could have done this at home. And we walk out. And the real telltale sign is that my son walks out and he goes, "Dad, that was not it." And he never says that. He's always like, "Oh, kids' ministry was awesome. We got candy and we played games and everything's great." And he walks out. He said, "Dad, that was, no, we're not doing that again." And my wife looks at me and she goes, "What do we do? We have tried everything that the Protestant world has to offer."

0: offer. What do we do? I said, well, I think it's my turn. Because at this point, I am good on the saints. I'm good on the Eucharist. I'm good on most things. Mary and the Pope are still an issue for me at this point in the story. But I'm good on everything else, and I'm willing to go try. Because we went that one time, and it was pretty incredible. So what do we do? I said, I think it's my turn, and I want to go visit a Catholic church. She said, okay. So we went to St. Thomas Aquinas there in College Station, and we went in, had no clue what was going on. And one of my favorite funny things is we get there, and there's the board with all the numbers.
1: Right.
0: And I'm looking at them like, wow, they've got a lot of people. That 700 something, that's awesome. Look at that. And then people pull the book out, and they know what to say, and they know what song we're singing. And we're like, how do they know? And it turns out, because we had a signboard like that in the church I grew up in, and it just meant attendance and giving and all these different things. And we finally, like 4 or 5 weeks later, we're like, oh, those are the numbers in the book.
1: Yeah. It really dropped off there.
0: Yeah, man, they really had a trouble at the end there. Oh, look, it's blank. Oh, man. And but we walk out from that first Mass, which was Father's Day 2022, and we walk out. And I looked at my wife, and we did this every Sunday, every time we went to visit a church. I looked at my wife and said, what did you think? She looked back at me and she goes, I don't know how to explain it, but that felt right. And I said, I know, that's weird. What do we do with that? She's like, I don't know. I guess we come back next week. And we never left. We just kept coming back. And then Catholics did that really cool thing that they do where they're like, why don't you just do RCIA?
1: Yes.
0: You don't have to become Catholic. Yeah. You don't have to join. You can just ask questions. It's the greatest, like, bait and switch ever. It's beautiful. It works. Yeah, it's really good. It's really good. I love it. I do it now. I'm like, just go to OCIA. Ask questions. You'll be fine.
1: Yeah.
0: And so we go, and we start taking these classes. And I remember standing in the kitchen. My wife is at the kitchen sink, and she looks at me with tears in her eyes. She goes, I do not want to be Catholic. I don't want any more change in my life. We've had enough. It's like, I understand, but I can't not pursue this. So I'm going to, and you are welcome to join us or not join us. But you need to understand, I want us to do this together. You know, bless the good Lord for Scott Hahn. I read Rome Sweet Home, and I remember looking at that and going, I will not survive that. Like, bless them that they were able to. But if my wife and I don't do this together, I'm toast. Yeah, I don't have the emotional capacity.
1: Because Scott became Catholic before Catholic.
0: Right, that's right. In Rome Sweet Home, he talks about how he became Catholic, and it was several years before his wife did.
1: Right.
0: And I couldn't handle it. It was a weakness on my part. And so I was dogged. You know, we'd be at the kitchen table talking, eating dinner, and I'd be like, well, did you know this thing that the Catholic Church teaches? Mm-hmm. Have you heard about that? She's like, well, I didn't, and we just go back and forth.
1: Yeah.
0: And finally, The thing that for my wife changed things was that she saw me and my son. My daughter's not old enough at this point. She's 4. She's like trying to figure out the world. She's just happy to be somewhere doing something cool. But my son and I were just absolutely enamored. I started doing things, praying things, was more intentional about prayer in our family. We were starting to change. And my son is watching the altar servers in our church. And he's just, Dad, I want to do that. If that's where Jesus is, I want to be up there. And I want to be a part of that. And so my wife, that was enough for my wife to be like, okay, I think there might be something here. And finally, one night, we had this hours-long argument. And it was, and I mean that in a really good way.
1: Yeah.
0: Like debate style, like we're just having it out. Mm-hmm. Because in the Church of Christ, you're taught that if it's not full immersion baptism, it does not count. And obviously, in the Catholic Church, we have a different interpretation of what baptism is. And so we laid it out. We got out the Bibles. We got out all the things. I got the church fathers. I got all the stuff. And I'm like, okay, let's talk about it. And we got to a place where it was all I wanted her to see was that, yes, immersion is beautiful and good, but it doesn't always have to be like that. And if you'll just be open to the reality that it could be other things, then I think we're pretty good. And we did. It was like 2 o'clock in the morning. She finally was like, okay, yeah. You're right. I understand. I get what the church teaches, and I'm okay with that. And we still wrestle with different things.
1: Yeah.
0: You know, we'd have different. One of my favorites is she would say something about the Bible, and I'm like, well, which Bible? The Catholic Bible or the Protestant Bible? She'd look at me like, don't do that. I don't like it when you do that. And but it was, I mean, it made for such rich conversation, and our kids watched it. We had these discussions in front of my kids. because I wanted them to see the faith in action. Like, hey, y'all, mom and dad are wrestling this out. Mm-hmm. It matters. And then part of it was I got to this point where I thought, okay, Lord, if this really is where you're calling us, if the Catholic faith really is what you're inviting us into, I need to know, because this isn't my soul. This is my kids. My kids are old enough. If I'm going to walk them down this road, I need to know it's the right road for them. I don't care if I'm wrong about me, but their spiritual path is under my authority, and I do care about that a lot. I need to know. And at that point, my cousin had said, hey, you're an artist. You should check out iconography. And I'm like, well, I can what? What is that? And so I start researching, and I'm like, that's amazing. I love the saints. This is cool. I might could do that. So I wrote a couple of little bitty ones in watercolor, because that's, as an artist, that's my background. And that's the medium I work in the most. And so I did a couple of watercolor icons, and I gave them away. And then I did one for the parish auction just to see, like, because I'm not even Catholic at this point. I'm still exploring the church. And like, do Catholics care about this? Is this still a thing? It used to be a thing, but now it's not a thing. And I put it out there, and my priest saw it, and he said, you should learn how to do that. So in amongst all of that, I said, okay, and I'm in my prayer time, and I talked to God, and I'm like, okay, God, if this is what you want, here's what I need. This is like a Gideon moment.
1: Yeah.
0: I need an icon given to me without me asking. And I'm not going to tell a soul. I'm not even going to tell my wife. It's just you and me right now. If somebody gives me an icon without me asking, we're in. And then I'll know, and my kids are good. So I remember I prayed for what felt like forever. But at one point after Mass, Father Albert, who I love dearly, stopped me and said, did you get my email? I said, no, sir. Now, at this point, I've been spiritually abused by church leaders. I've got an authority problem from my childhood. I got all kinds of stuff going on. Mm-hmm. Like, why are you emailing me? And in my brain, I'm thinking, like, there's no good from this.
1: Red flag.
0: Definitely. Yeah. And he said, well, I want you to go to icon school. You want me to do what, Father Albert? I want you to go to icon school, and I'm going to send you. Okay, Father Albert, whatever you say. And in my brain, I'm like, there's no chance. Mm-hmm. 2 days later, I get an email from his assistant. It said, okay, here's all the workshops. Father Albert said, pick one. And emailed her back. I said, Diane, these are all out of state. She goes, I know, Father Albert's assistant, pick one. I said, okay, well, this one works best for my schedule. If he says yes, please let me know so I can start saving for travel expenses. And she goes, no. Father Albert's going to take care of everything. He wants you to go.
1: Wow.
0: This is the first time in my life that the church said, hey, you have an artistic talent that God gave you, and we want to invest in that. Mm-hmm. We want to invest in who God made you to be. And sure, and all of that happened before I was confirmed into the church.
1: Yeah.
0: And it's funny because it was the act of investing in me as an artist that sealed the deal for me, and it wasn't until after I became Catholic where I realized what God had done was not give me an icon. He gave me the ability to write icons. Mm-hmm. And it was like, oh man, it's that, you know, if you teach a man to fish kind of thing. Like, yeah, God could have given me an icon and that would have sealed the deal. But instead, now I get to be a blessing to others by writing icons.
1: Yeah.
0: And that was, I think about it every time. I'm just, oh, I owe that man everything. It was the most beautiful thing the church has ever done for me.
1: That's incredible.
0: Yeah. So we came into the church at Epiphany. And we like to laugh and tell people we've experienced all the ways that you can come into the church. My wife and I were baptized as young children, so we came in as confirmation first Eucharist. My son got the full meal deal at Easter Vigil. He came in, got all the sacraments at once because he was old enough.
1: Yeah.
0: And then my daughter came in through like what we would call infant baptism because she was not old enough to do all the things, but she was already past her infancy. And so we've done all of it. And it's beautiful and it's wonderful. Yeah. But it really was the full experience of being accepted as a whole human being. It wasn't the fathers' argument and the church fathers. It wasn't their arguments. It wasn't the teachings. It was this whole like, God loves you so much that he gives you all of himself. Because for me, it all hung on the Eucharist.
1: Yeah.
0: The Eucharist is what brought me into the church. Because I remember reading, and it was probably Jimmy Akin. I think it was his first argument. It was the first time I'd ever heard somebody ask the question, if Christ in John 6 says what he says, and then everybody walks away, if it's just a symbol, why doesn't he correct their misunderstanding? Because he does that in other places.
1: Mm-hmm.
0: And if it is just a symbol, why even do they walk away? And that for me was like, oh, the Eucharist is real. Like it is a real, that is actually what it is. And you go back and look at church history, The Eucharist is what the church says it is. And if that's true, you basically at this point have two options. You can become Catholic or you can become Eastern Orthodox. Everything else is going to fall short of the actual presence of Christ.
1: Right.
0: And that was what I wanted. Mm-hmm. And part of that is because it goes back to that vision of Christ breaking the bread and giving me himself.
1: Yeah.
0: Yeah.
1: So. Oh, yeah, that's an amazing connection there. I want to make sure we circle back around to, you'd mentioned Mary and the saints and authority or the Pope. Yeah. How'd you work through all those things?
0: My relationship with the Blessed Mother is ever evolving.
1: Uh-huh. Yeah.
0: What it was for me was I had to be willing to say, I don't know all the things. And that's really hard for somebody like me. Once you've been hurt by a church authority, it's really hard to give that back and be like, you know what? Maybe I don't know everything.
1: Sure.
0: There are a lot of really helpful people on YouTube, like Jimmy Akin, like Scott Hahn, who made the understanding of the different things we teach about Mary to be palatable. Because it's real, and that's the thing that cradle Catholics don't understand.
1: Yeah.
0: As a Protestant, you're being asked to give up everything you think you know is true. And while doing that, jump over this chasm that you didn't even know was there to a place that you're not real sure about yet. Mm-hmm. And Mary was a part of that for me. And it's ever evolving. I'm not as close to the Blessed Mother as I would love to be. Mm-hmm. For the Pope, it was actually nothing about the arguments for the Pope that helped me. It was the realization of Christ's prayer in the book of John. Where he prays for unity. And I looked, and I really did. It was really neck and neck for a long time between Catholicism and Eastern Orthodoxy. But I kept coming back to that prayer. The one thing that Christ prays the most for is unity. And I don't see unity in Protestantism, and I don't see unity in Eastern Orthodoxy. But at least, I know we have all of our internal arguments and disagreements, but at least when we get to the table, we all agree that it is what it is.
1: Right.
0: Christ is present in the Eucharist. The church is his body. This is the truth, and we're all unified around that truth. How we walk it out, we can argue about that.
1: Right.
0: But we're unified on what the things are that we believe.
1: Yeah.
0: Okay, that's it. Mm-hmm. And the Pope is a part of that.
1: Right.
0: Because at the end of the day, you have to have somebody that can say, okay, here's the two sides of the disagreement. Here's where we're going to fall on that. And you can't have unity without a person at the top.
1: Right.
0: And so that it wasn't anything about the Pope that actually made the difference. It was this, like, I want to be in a unified place.
1: Yeah, that makes perfect sense.
0: Yeah,
1: yeah, that unity, it's just a practical necessity. You know, whether right. Someone joked, you know, whether you're angry at Father or you love Father, he's still the figure who sort of the family rallies around. And so exactly. We have that in a Pope. So, well, we have about 12 minutes left, Garrett. So what happened after you entered the church?
0: Several things happen in a long chain of exploring the church. I think the biggest thing was that my prayer life changed, my family changed. We just became, you know, to go back to that word, we became more unified. We started to heal.
1: Yeah.
0: And I noticed different things happening in each of the different people in my family. And I think my favorite is probably watching my son. He has matured and grown, and part of that is because he serves at the altar every Sunday.
1: Yeah.
0: And we joke all the time, like, this kid cannot be still. He cannot be quiet. He is joy and and song. Like, yeah. That's his deal. He just music and joy all the time. But the moment he steps up to the altar, he is a different kid. And it's not that he is different. It's just his movement in the world is different. And he is locked on because Jesus is there, and I will not act a fool. And I love watching it. But even my wife, you know, when we first came into the church, I would have told you that Catholicism was the marrow of my bones and my sons and my daughters. But it was a shirt that my wife put on. Mm-hmm. And she's okay with me saying that. Like, she would agree. Yes, it was a thing I put on. But I've watched her over the last few years. And it went from a shirt that she put on to at least her skin. Maybe it's not her marrow. Maybe she's not all the way there yet. And that changed when I noticed how she started talking about Mary, because Mary's a big issue for my wife. And I don't mean that in a, like, she doesn't agree. It's just, it's a thing that she wrestles with. Every convert has a thing that they wrestle with. I still have things that I wrestle with. I assent to the truth of it, but I still wrestle with what that means. And I remember one day coming back, and my wife was telling me about, there was a thing that happened with the kids, and she didn't get to catch it on camera. She didn't get to take a picture, but she prayed and asked

0: Mother Mary to help her treasure it in her heart. It's the first time I'd ever heard anything like that about Mary. And I sat back and I was like, oh, you are drinking the Kool-Aid. This is awesome. And it's just been fun to watch my family flourish. But in and amongst all of that, right after we converted, I went to icon school. And I started learning iconography. And one thing after the other, I just kept finding myself in my studio writing the next icon. And that is, as an artist, has been one of the coolest things I've been able to create.
1: Yeah.
0: Because it's not about the art, it's about the prayer. It's not about my own artistic talent, it's about the person that's gonna have this in their home. Mm-hmm. And my wife laughs all the time. Yeah. I hated prayer as a Protestant with every fiber of my being. And now my whole occupation as an iconographer is to help people pray.
1: Yeah.
0: And is to pray. Like, iconography is prayer.
1: Yeah.
0: And here I am as a former prayer hater doing prayer pretty much all the time.
1: Yeah. Well, let's crack that open for a moment. Because I think even for Catholics who may know the word and have seen icons, I don't think most don't know the significance of iconography as a kind of a very particular kind of religious art.
0: That's right.
1: So crack that open for us.
0: Yeah, so iconography is one of the oldest sacramentals that we have in the church. The tradition holds that the first icon was written, and I say written, it means painted.
1: I was going to ask you about that.
0: Yeah, so written because what you're creating on the board is a theological statement that's meant to be read. But because most of the church couldn't read for most of church history, you don't make theological statements in words, you make them in pictures. Mm-hmm. Right? So if I want to communicate to you apple, but you don't know how to read, I'm not going to write the word apple. I'm going to draw you an apple. So in that sense, iconography is a form of scripture, which is why we say written. Mm-hmm. So I wrote an icon, but it also just means I painted.
1: Right.
0: So I painted this icon. And the first icon was painted, written by St. Luke, the evangelist who writes the Gospel of Luke. And he does it of the Theotokos. And then that takes off in the tradition. And so the idea behind iconography is that you're not making a piece of art, right? In the East, they would never call it art. It's a sacramental. And the reason being is what you're creating is a window into heaven. When you look at an icon of, say, St. Brigid, who's the family patron for my family, when you're looking at that, you're looking at somebody who loves God so much that they have become theosis, right? To use an Eastern Catholic word. Yeah. They have become like God. And it is a beautiful and wonderful thing. And so then when you are in your own prayer time, sorry, that was a weird way to say that. When you're in your own prayer time, you have this concrete thing that now opens a window into the glory of heaven so that you too might become a saint yourself. And that's the whole goal, is to help you in your prayer time grow closer to Christ by being reminded of what that looks like, right? Because prayer isn't just a thing where we put our quarter in the vending machine and out comes a blessing. Prayer is about being drawn ever, ever closer to Christ, right? It's this idea that if you're stuck in a hole and all you have is a rope, well, the rope's not going to get you out. But if I throw the rope up to the person who's at the top who might be able to pull me out, that's a different thing. And that's what prayer is. Christ is the man at the top of the hole who can say, no, I know how to get you out of here. And so you throw the rope up to the person at the top and they pull you out. That's prayer. Mm-hmm. Prayer is about, Lord, I want to be close to you. I want to be what you are. I want to be who you are. And icons are a part of how we do that. Mm-hmm. And because it makes it very tangible, right? And this is becoming a really interesting part of cultural conversation today where we're talking about how we're forward-aiming creatures, right? Our aim is forward. And so the things that we put in front of us are the things that we behold. And you behold what you become, right? And the Protestant argument, and I'm not even going to get into the Protestant argument because we don't have that kind of time. But the idea is that yes, the created image is good if it's pointing you towards the one who is good. Mm. So an icon of St. Patrick, an icon of St. Therese, these are things that are designed to point you to the heart of God. And so we write icons to help people in their prayer life so that eventually you too might become the saint like they are. Yeah.
1: You become by like what you behold.
0: That's right. You become what you behold.
1: That's very significant because, it's so practical that especially in our modern world of so much distraction and access to information, you know, right? Deciding what you're going to focus on is so important. Right. I was thinking from over there, going back to what you said about, you know, not just becoming Catholic, but really letting it sink in and become part of who you are. That's an important reminder, right? Because In a certain sense, yes, something very significant ontologically changes when you're baptized, when you enter the church, yes. But the process of conversion, the process of just the information becoming part of who you are, part of your habits, of your soul, part of your disposition, that's a journey. And prayer too, like you mentioned, it's easy to just stay on the surface of prayer and just think that this is a transactional thing.
0: Right.
1: I say God, I say thank you, I say sorry, I ask God for what I need, I wait for him to get what I need, and that's what prayer is. That's a part of prayer.
0: Right.
1: But the much deeper part that we're all called to is this prayer where, no, I'm talking less, and I'm letting God do this necessary work on my soul here. And that is a journey of a lifetime.
0: Right.
1: Yeah. Well, thank you for explaining icons. I learned a lot there. That's really cool. Just a few minutes left here. And so a couple things I wanted to circle back around on. First of all, because I don't want to make sure we don't miss it. Tell us now where you're at in terms of your ministry and your icons and what they can find at your website.
0: Sure. So right now I'm enjoying the blessing of two full-time jobs. I still teach high school art, and I write icons as part of my second occupation. Mm-hmm. I do. So if you go to my website, you'll see a page. There's all the different icons that I have written. Mm-hmm. I don't do mass-produced iconography. I don't do printed icons. I do commission work. Mm-hmm. So, one of your viewers is like, I want an icon of St. Benedict, to use an example. Then I write that icon for that person at that time. Mm-hmm. So everything that you're going to see on my website is stuff that I have done for others.
1: Right.
0: And the reason I do that is because, one, iconography begins and ends in prayer. So if you call me tomorrow and you want an icon, then I'm going to do a couple of things. We're going to hash out what it is you want, and I'm going to ask you, what are you praying about right now? Because I want to pray about those things while I'm ironing your icon. And I don't know if other iconographers do it, but something that I do is I will write a prayer for you, and I will write it into the border of your icon before I paint, and then it's literally surrounded in prayer. And then there are prayers that I pray while I'm writing the icon. There are prayers that I pray that are very short at the end. And so every icon I write is for the person that's asked for it. So I don't do, I don't have backstock. I write for the people. And then the other thing that I do is I continue my watercolor work because I love watercolor, and I've worked very hard to be good at it. Mm-hmm. And then people will tell you, those that have dabbled in the watercolor form, is very, very hard. Mm-hmm. So I do landscapes, and I really try to create work for men. I want to create work that encourages guys to pursue their faith, to pursue true beauty, to get outside, get off your screen, get your toes in the grass, and enjoy the beauty of the created world that God gave us. So I do a lot of outdoorsy landscape, deer, tents. And then my other fun part of my whole studio is I do YouTube content. Mm-hmm. And really what I want to try and do is create videos for people to encourage their faith. Because we have a lot of really good teachers, Mike Schmitz, Bishop Barron. We have a lot of great teachers in the YouTube space. We have a lot of really good apologists, Trent Horn and Jimmy Akin and Joe Heschmeyer and all these incredible people. And I'm not one of those. But I like to talk about what makes the faith beautiful. Mm. And sometimes I will deal a little bit in apologetics because it's fun. But mostly I just like to talk about the things that I think make faith awesome. Why is it good to be a Catholic? And I think also I'm trying to share kind of the conversion experience, because I want people who are considering Catholicism to give it a fair shot and kind of sharing my own journey through that. So, my goal eventually is to be a full-time iconographer. Mm-hmm. I really want to do this work as a ministry for people because I believe in what it is.
1: Yeah.
0: I believe in how it helps people shape and change and become more like Christ. And I would love to do that full time. So that's kind of one of my big goals out in the future. But for right now, I'm happy with where God has me. And so we're doing that.
1: That's awesome. Well, people can find all that great work and stuff at GarrettHines.com.
0: That's right.
1: And Garrett will be praying for you on the continued journey. But thank you so much for sharing your story with us, brother.
0: Thanks for having me, John Mark. Appreciate
1: having you here.
0: Thank you.
1: Thank you for being here for this episode of the Journey Home program. I pray that Garrett's story was an encouragement to you, and what a great reminder here at the end about the power of prayer, the journey of prayer, and really the journey of prayer of recognizing that we come to God in our pain and our brokenness, but then that we're called to this deeper place where we turn around and we let God love us. And that's what we're yearning for, is to finally get to that place where we can just let God love us, which is what he wants to do. So let's continue and persevere in that journey of prayer as Christians. Let's pray for each other. We'll be back next week with another conversion story. In the meantime, God bless.

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0: In the name of the Father, and of the Son, and of the Holy Spirit. Amen. You expired, Jesus, but the source of life gushed forth for souls, and the ocean of mercy opened up for the whole world. O font of life, unfathomable divine mercy, envelop the whole world and empty yourself out upon us. O blood and water, which gushed forth from the heart of Jesus, as a fount of mercy for us, I trust in you. O blood and water, which gushed forth from the heart of Jesus, as a fount of mercy for us, I trust in you. O blood and water, which gushed forth from the heart of Jesus, as a fount of mercy for us, I trust in you. Our Father, who art in heaven, hallowed be thy name. Thy kingdom come, thy will be done, on earth as it is in heaven.
1: Give us

0: Hail Mary, full of grace, the Lord is with thee. Blessed art thou among women, and blessed is the fruit of thy womb, Jesus.
1: Holy Mary, Mother of God, pray for us sinners, now and at the hour of our death. Amen.
0: I believe in God, the Father Almighty, creator of heaven and earth, and in Jesus Christ, his only Son, our Lord, who was conceived by the Holy Spirit, born of the Virgin Mary, suffered under Pontius Pilate, was crucified, died, and was buried. He descended into hell. On the third day, he rose again from the dead. He ascended into heaven and is seated at the right hand of God, the Father Almighty. From there, he will come to judge the living and the dead.

Eternal God, in whom mercy is endless and the treasury of compassion inexhaustible, look kindly upon us and increase your mercy in us, that in difficult moments we might not despair nor become despondent, but with great confidence submit ourselves to your holy will, which is love and mercy itself. Amen. In the name of the Father, and of the Son, and of the Holy Spirit.

Hello, family. The heart and center of EWTN is the chapel, where Jesus in the Most Blessed Sacrament is exposed for adoration every day. We invite you now to join us live in adoring Him who is truly, really, and profoundly present with us in this humble way. O Sacrament Most Holy, O Sacrament Divine, all praise and all thanksgiving be every moment thine.

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0: The rosary is the most beautiful and rich in graces of all prayers, Pope St. Pius X. When you say your rosary, the angels rejoice, Our Lady, to Blessed Alain de la Roche. The rosary is the weapon for these times, St. Padre Pio. Through Mary, streams of grace flowed down upon us, St. Faustina.
1: God sent his Son, born of a woman, to redeem us all.

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Amen. I believe in God, the Father Almighty, creator of heaven and earth, and in Jesus Christ, his only Son, our Lord, who was conceived by the Holy Spirit, born of the Virgin Mary, suffered under Pontius Pilate, was crucified, died, and was buried. He descended into hell. The third day he rose again from the dead. He ascended into heaven and sits at the right hand of God the Father Almighty, from whence he shall come to judge the living and the dead. Father, who art in heaven,

0: be done on earth as it is in heaven. 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
1: Holy Mary, Mother of God, pray for us sinners now and at the hour of our death. Amen.
0: Hail Mary, full of grace, the Lord is with thee. Blessed art thou amongst women, and blessed is the fruit of thy womb, Jesus.

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1: Holy Mary, Mother of God, pray for us sinners now and at the hour of our death. Amen.
0: Glory be to the Father, and to the Son, and to the Holy Spirit.

0: The first luminous mystery, the baptism of the Lord.
1: 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Thy kingdom come, thy will be done on earth as it is in heaven. Hail Mary, full of grace, the Lord is with thee. Blessed art thou amongst women, and blessed is the fruit of thy womb, Jesus. Hail Mary, full of grace, the Lord is with thee. Blessed art thou among women, and blessed is the fruit of thy womb, Jesus. Full of grace, the Lord is with thee. Blessed art thou among women, and blessed is the fruit of thy womb, Jesus.
2: Holy Mary, Mother of God, pray for us sinners now and at the hour of our death. Amen.
1: Hail Mary, full of grace, the Lord is with thee. Blessed art thou among women, and blessed is the fruit of thy womb, Jesus. Full of grace, the Lord is with thee. Blessed art thou among women, and blessed is the fruit of thy womb, Jesus.

0: full of grace, the Lord is with thee. 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Hail Mary, full of grace, the Lord is with thee. Blessed art thou amongst women, and blessed is the fruit of thy womb, Jesus.
1: Holy Mary, Mother of God, pray for us sinners now and at the hour of our death. Amen.
0: Hail Mary, full of grace, the Lord is with thee. Blessed art thou among women, and blessed is the fruit of thy womb, Jesus. Full of grace.

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Hail Mary, full of grace, the Lord is with thee. Blessed art thou among women, and blessed is the fruit of thy womb, Jesus.

0: Glory be to the Father, and to the Son, and to the Holy Spirit.
1: As it was in the beginning, is now, and ever shall be, world without end. Amen.
0: O my Jesus,
2: the second luminous mystery, the wedding of Cana.
0: Our Father, who art in heaven, hallowed be thy name. Thy kingdom come, thy will be done on earth as it is in heaven. Hail Mary, full of grace, the Lord is with thee. Blessed art thou amongst women, and blessed is the fruit of thy womb, Jesus.
1: Holy Mary, Mother of God, pray for us sinners, now and at the hour of our death.
0: Hail Mary, full of grace, the Lord is with thee. Blessed art thou among women, and blessed is the fruit of thy womb, Jesus. Full of grace, the Lord is with thee. Blessed art thou among women, and blessed is the fruit of thy womb, Jesus.
1: Holy Mary, Mother of God, pray for us sinners, now and at the hour of our death.
0: Hail Mary, full of grace, the Lord is with thee. Blessed art thou among women, and blessed is the fruit of thy womb, Jesus. Full of grace, the Lord is with thee. Blessed art thou among women, and blessed is the fruit of thy womb, Jesus.
1: Holy Mary, Mother of God, pray for us sinners, now and at the hour of our death. Amen.
0: Hail Mary, full of grace, the Lord is with thee. Blessed art thou among women, and blessed is the fruit of thy womb, Jesus. Hail Mary, full of grace, the Lord is with thee. Blessed art thou amongst women, and blessed is the fruit of thy womb, Jesus.
1: Holy Mary, Mother of God, pray for us sinners, now and at the hour of our death.
0: Hail Mary, full of grace, the Lord is with thee. Blessed art thou among women, and blessed is the fruit of thy womb, Jesus. Full of grace, the Lord is with thee. Blessed art thou among women, and blessed is the fruit of thy womb, Jesus.
1: Holy Mary, Mother of God, pray for us sinners, now and at the hour of our death. Amen.
0: Hail Mary, full of grace, the Lord is with thee. Blessed art thou among women, and blessed is the fruit of thy womb, Jesus.
1: Glory
0: be to the Father, and to the Son, and to the Holy Spirit.
1: As it was in the beginning, is now, and ever shall be, world without end. Amen.
0: O my Jesus,
1: forgive us our sins, save us from the fires of hell, and lead all souls to heaven, especially those who most need of thy mercy.
2: The third luminous mystery, the proclamation of the kingdom.
0: Our Father, who art in heaven, hallowed be thy name. Thy kingdom come, thy will be done on earth as it is in heaven. Full of grace, the Lord is with thee. Blessed art thou amongst women, and blessed is the fruit of thy womb, Jesus.
1: Holy Mary, Mother of God, pray for us sinners, now and at the hour of death.
0: Amen. Hail Mary, full of grace, the Lord is with thee. Blessed art thou among women, and blessed is the fruit of thy womb, Jesus. Full of grace, the Lord is with thee. Blessed art thou among women, and blessed is the fruit of thy womb, Jesus.
1: Holy Mary, Mother of God, pray for us sinners, now and at the hour of death.
0: Hail Mary, full of grace, the Lord is with thee. Blessed art thou among women, and blessed is the fruit of thy womb, Jesus. Full of grace, the Lord is with thee. Blessed art thou among women, and blessed is the fruit of thy womb, Jesus.
1: Holy Mary, Mother of God, pray for us sinners, now and at the hour of death.
0: Hail Mary, full of grace, the Lord is with thee. Blessed art thou among women, and blessed is the fruit of thy womb, Jesus. Full of grace, the Lord is with thee. Blessed art thou amongst women, and blessed is the fruit of thy womb, Jesus.
1: Holy Mary, Mother of God, pray for us sinners, now and at the hour of death.
0: Hail Mary, full of grace, the Lord is with thee. Blessed art thou among women, and blessed is the fruit of thy womb, Jesus. Full of grace, the Lord is with thee. Blessed art thou among women, and blessed is the fruit of thy womb, Jesus.
1: Holy Mary, Mother of God, pray for us sinners, now and at the hour of death.
0: Hail Mary, full of grace, the Lord is with thee. Blessed art thou among women, and blessed is the fruit of thy womb, Jesus.
1: Glory be to the Father, and to the Son, and to the Holy Spirit.

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0: 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Thy kingdom come.

0: done on earth as it is in heaven. Hail Mary, full of grace, the Lord is with thee. Blessed art thou amongst women, and blessed is the fruit of thy womb, Jesus.
1: Holy Mary, Mother of God, pray for us sinners, now and at the hour of our death.
0: Amen. Hail Mary, full of grace, the Lord is with thee. Blessed art thou among women, and blessed is the fruit of thy womb, Jesus. Full of grace, the Lord is with thee. Blessed art thou among women, and blessed is the fruit of thy womb, Jesus.
1: Holy Mary, Mother of God, pray for us sinners, now and at the hour of death. Amen.
0: Hail Mary, full of grace, the Lord is with thee. Blessed art thou among women, and blessed is the fruit of thy womb, Jesus. Full of grace, the Lord is with thee. Blessed art thou among women, and blessed is the fruit of thy womb, Jesus.
1: Holy Mary, Mother of God, pray for us sinners, now and at the hour of our death.
0: Amen. Hail Mary, full of grace, the Lord is with thee. Blessed art thou amongst women, and blessed is the fruit of thy womb, Jesus. Hail Mary, full of grace, the Lord is with thee. Blessed art thou among women, and blessed is the fruit of thy womb, Jesus.
1: Holy Mary, Mother of God, pray for us sinners, now and at the hour of death.
0: Hail Mary, full of grace, the Lord is with thee. Blessed art thou among women, and blessed is the fruit of thy womb, Jesus. Hail Mary, full of grace, the Lord is with thee. Blessed art thou among women, and blessed is the fruit of thy womb, Jesus.
1: Holy Mary, Mother of God, pray for us sinners, now and at the hour of death.
0: Hail Mary, full of grace, the Lord is with thee. Blessed art thou among women, and blessed is the fruit of thy womb, Jesus.
2: Glory be to the Father, and to the Son, and to the Holy Spirit.

0: Oh, my Jesus.
1: Forgive us our sins, save us from the fires of hell, and lead all souls to heaven, especially those who most need thy mercy.
2: The Fifth Luminous Mystery. The Institution of the Eucharist.
0: Our Father, who art in heaven, hallowed be thy name. Thy kingdom come, thy will be done on earth as it is in heaven. Hail Mary, full of grace, the Lord is with thee. Blessed art thou amongst women, and blessed is the fruit of thy womb, Jesus.
1: Holy Mary, Mother of God, pray for us sinners, now and at the hour of death.
0: Hail Mary, full of grace, the Lord is with thee.

0: is with thee. Blessed art thou among women, and blessed is the fruit of thy womb, Jesus. Full of grace, the Lord is with thee. Blessed art thou among women, and blessed is the fruit of thy womb, Jesus.
1: Holy Mary, Mother of God, pray for us sinners, now and at the hour of our death. Amen.
0: Hail Mary, full of grace, the Lord is with thee. Blessed art thou among women, and blessed is the fruit of thy womb, Jesus. Full of grace, the Lord is with thee. Blessed art thou among women, and blessed is the fruit of thy womb, Jesus.
1: Holy Mary, Mother of God, pray for us sinners, now and at the hour of our death.
0: Amen. Hail Mary, full of grace, the Lord is with thee. Blessed art thou among women, and blessed is the fruit of thy womb, Jesus. Full of grace, the Lord is with thee. Blessed art thou among women, and blessed is the fruit of thy womb, Jesus.
1: Holy Mary, Mother of God, pray for us sinners, now and at the hour of our death. Amen.
0: Hail Mary, full of grace, the Lord is with thee. Blessed art thou among women, and blessed is the fruit of thy womb, Jesus. Full of grace, the Lord is with thee. Blessed art thou among women, and blessed is the fruit of thy womb, Jesus.
1: Holy Mary, Mother of God, pray for us sinners, now and at the hour of death. Amen.
0: Hail Mary, full of grace, the Lord is with thee. Blessed art thou among women, and blessed is the fruit of thy womb, Jesus.
2: Glory be to the Father, and to the Son, and to the Holy Spirit.
3: As it was in the beginning, is now, and ever shall be, world without end. Amen.
2: O my Jesus,
3: forgive us our sins, save us from the fires of hell, and lead all souls to heaven, especially those who most need thy mercy.
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5: Mother.

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1: That we may be worthy of the promises of Christ.
0: Let us pray. O God,
1: whose

0: May the Divine's assistance remain always with us.
1: And may the souls of the faithful departed, through the mercy of God, rest in peace.
0: In the name of the Father, and the Son, and the Holy Spirit.

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Bless us, O Lord, and these thy gifts, which we are about to receive from thy bounty, through Christ our Lord. Amen. 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

0: Because you were up high, in the crow's nest.
1: But why does that make a difference?
0: Because the Earth is round, not flat as some people think. The higher you are, the farther you can see. I'll show you. Look to the right of the island. What do you see?
1: Just the horizon. Whoa.
0: And now?
1: Another island. Now I understand.
0: Just think, Christopher. If we could only fly, like birds, high in the sky, we could see what's on the other side of the ocean.
1: But why doesn't somebody just sail there to find out?
0: Superstition. Many brave men, like your shipmates below, actually believe there are sea monsters out there.
1: Well, I don't. Maybe someday, I'll sail across the ocean and see what's there.
2: Please, Your Highness, slowly. Slowly.

0: I'm sorry, I was riding too fast. Sometimes I forget.
1: Yo, oh, go away. You're ruining my masterpiece.
2: Well, that's enough for today, Isabella. And remember, you are a princess. You must ride like one.
3: Except when we play Christians and Moors.
2: Christians and Moors?
3: She has to catch me to get our treasures back. Like this one! Hey! Give me that back, you Moor!
2: Your Highness, be careful! You're not fighting the real Moors yet!
1: Hey! Come back!

0: Well done, Columbus. You'll make a fine sailor.
1: Thank you, sir.
0: Columbus, you amaze me. At 25, you're not only the best first mate and navigator I've ever had, but you also draw the most accurate charts I've seen.
2: I'm doing what I love to do, Captain.
3: Pirates on the starboard!
2: Huh?
4: Christopher, you're in command now.

0: 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Who are you? Where am I?
1: I am Felipa, and you are in Portugal. Take him to my house. Gently.

0: Here, take this crate.
1: What about you?
0: Don't worry. God help us.

0: I'm sure there are lands across the sea, and that I could find them.
1: I believe in you, Christopher. Do you think God had something to do with all this? I mean, you being saved and being here with me now.
0: Yes, Felipe. And I'm glad it happened this way.
1: So am I.
0: Felipe, will you marry me?

0: The Isabella, Queen of Castile.
1: May God grant me the strength to rule wisely and to spread the Christian faith. May he send wise and strong men to assist me.
2: Oh, Christopher, our little Diego is so beautiful. And he's strong like you.
3: I can't bear the thought of leaving you and Diego.
2: You don't mean that you'd give up the sea? You can't. It's your dream to sail to new lands. You will make Diego and me proud.
3: But that's all it is. A dream. I don't even have money to pay for ships.
2: Our friends can arrange for you to see the King of Portugal.

0: sailed from Iceland to Africa. I have found evidence of other lands. I know if I sail west, I will not only find these new lands, but a new route to the Indies. I need your help.
1: My scientists say the distance is far too great. No one could make it.
0: But somebody has to try.
1: The answer is no. Go back to sailing the seas you know.
0: As you wish, Your Majesty.

0: Papa! 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
1: Diego! Diego, my son. Where is your mother?
2: Christopher? I'm Father Juan.
1: Where is Felipa?
2: I'm sorry, Christopher. While you were at sea, there was a fever. We did everything we could.
1: No. My dreams, our happiness, gone. All is lost.
2: Not all, Christopher. You still have God's gift of a son.
1: Yes.
2: Our monastery in Spain is not far from here, Christopher. There you will find peace, and you can rest for a while.
1: Thank you, Father. We'll see you there soon.
0: I wish Mama was with us.
1: I know you miss her very much, Diego. So do I. Very much.
0: But she's in heaven, so we'll see her again someday.
1: Indeed we will, Diego.
0: Look, a lake. I'll race you there.

0: We both won, Diego. And we always will, as long as we have each other. Come here. I agree with your idea of reaching the Indies by sailing west. If anyone can do it, it is you, Christopher.
1: I have a son to raise, Father. I cannot return to the sea until he's grown.
0: Diego is happy here. Let him stay with us. We'll educate and care for him. And you can visit him often between voyages.
1: But I have no ships, no money. King Joao has refused to help me.
0: But now you're in Spain. I know Queen Isabella very well. I can arrange for you to see her and King Ferdinand.
1: You can? Really?
2: Your idea is most interesting, Christopher Columbus, and we will study it. But Spain has other problems which need to be resolved first.
3: We simply cannot afford to help you till our long war with the Moors is over.
1: When that happens, Your Majesties, I will be ready.
0: Be patient, Christopher. Someday the Moors will be defeated, and you will have your way.
1: If those Moors don't get us first...
0: Let's get out of here. They're getting closer.
1: Close. She'll be glad when this war is over.
4: The Moors are beaten at last!
0: Christopher, after more than 700 years, all of our country is free again.
1: Not only is Spain free, but finally, after 6 years of waiting, the king and queen will pay for my voyage.
2: Christopher Columbus, you ask too much.
3: Far too much. You want to be named Admiral of the Ocean Sea and get 10% of everything you find.

0: but certainly it's a small price to pay for the glory of Spain.
1: That will be all, Christopher Columbus.
2: Ferdinand, if you truly feel Spain cannot afford to do this, I would be willing to sell my jewels.
1: It's not that. He simply asks too much.
2: But if he finds gold, we could use it to take back the Holy Land. And if he discovers new lands, we could make Christ known to other people.
1: So, what will you do now?
0: I'll seek help from the King of France.
3: Admiral! Admiral Columbus!
4: Admiral?
5: Admiral Columbus, their majesties have granted your request. You can set sail when you're ready.

0: You never get me on that voyage. These sailors are never coming back.
1: That's right. They'll sail off the edge of the world.
2: Their Majesties wish you and your men a safe and successful voyage.
3: Thank you. We'll bring glory to Spain. Godspeed to you, Christopher. You have chosen a wonderful name for your ship, the Santa Maria. Yes, I've put the entire voyage in the hands of Our Lady.
4: Excuse me, Admiral. All ships are ready.
3: Thank you, Captain Pinzon. Signal the crew for a moment of silence.
4: Yes, Admiral.
5: All hands, silence!
3: All we need now, Father, is your blessing.
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7: Goodbye, Papa. I love you.
3: And I love you too, Diego. You take care of yourself.
8: Goodbye.
3: I miss you.
0: Pedro de Toreros, reporting for duty, sir.
3: Welcome aboard, Pedro. You know, you remind me of my first voyage.
0: I've heard all about you, Admiral. I'd like to learn anything you can teach me.
3: Then learn this. If you're feeling seasick, stay out of the crow's nest.
9: Nina! Pinta! Santa Maria! Set sail!

0: It was just a dream. I'll tell you. It's a monster! Wow, it's a monster with a big fiery burning head! It's gonna burn us alive! It's gonna eat us up! Oh my God!
1: Ben, calm down! That's not a monster! There are no such things as sea monsters. It's a volcano. I've seen this before. We are in no danger. Now, back to your stations. We sail at dawn.
2: We'll never see land again. We'll be lost forever.
3: I tell you, that admiral's nothing but trouble. He's gonna get us killed.

0: whale! A whale!
1: How's the fishing today, Pedro?
2: The only fish I've caught have jumped onto the ship by themselves.
1: Hmm. Those are flying fish. Take them to the cook.
2: Aye, aye, sir.
3: We lost sight of land 30 days ago. We're reaching the end of the world. And we're running out of food and water. We have to turn back. It'll probably get us all killed before we get the chance. Well, then we'll have to kill him first.
1: Men, I hear some of you want to kill me. But how would you ever get home? And even if you did find your way back, you'd never get away with mutiny. But if you stand by me, we'll succeed. Let's return as heroes, not failures.
3: Returning home now would make us heroes. We've already sailed farther than anyone before. I say we take command before it's too late. Now who's with me?
4: I am.
5: Me too.
6: And me.
7: There's only one way to deal with this, Admiral.
1: Stop! You men don't stand a chance. Stick with me for 3 more days. If we don't find land by then, we go home.
3: All right. But how do we know we can trust you?
1: You have my word. Trim the mainsail! Steady as she goes!
3: Help! Admiral, why did you save me?
1: Because you're still one of my crew.
3: Thank you, sir.

0: Admiral, are you really going to turn back if we don't sight land by morning?
1: I gave the men my word. There! Did you see it, Pedro?
0: See what?
1: A light. I thought... No. Perhaps I was wrong. Maybe I'm just too tired.
0: It's been a long day, sir.
2: Clock and all's well. Land?
3: Could it be? It's land.
2: Land! Oh, land!
1: After

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And in honor of our holy savior, I name it San Salvador. Let us give thanks.

5 months later, Columbus returned to Spain as a hero. Thanks to his courage and determination, two very different cultures met for the first time, and the whole world became a better place in which to live. And the faith which Columbus so deeply shared with Queen Isabella opened the door to Christianity in the New World.

0: What a beautiful day to be outside playing baseball.
1: Hey, Uncle Rob, don't you think we should go to the park for this? Your front yard's kind of small and there's a lot of houses around.
2: She's right, Robert. Lots of houses with lots of windows, if you know what I mean.
0: Yeah, I know what you mean. Come on, you two, don't be so scared. Okay? I was a pretty good baseball player at one time. Still am. Okay? And I had this world-famous pitch that I invented. Okay, here's what it does. It curves, and then it sinks, and then it oops. It does loop, and then it straightens out. It's called the Roamer, because I'm the Roman Catholic. Get it? The Roamer. Oh, come on. Why don't you just head over there, choke up on the bat, all right, and see if you can hit this baby. All right, here we go. Are you ready?
2: Now, Robert, hold on a second. I don't think your aim is all that good. What if the ball goes wild? What if you hit someone? What if you hit me? I'm very delicate, you know.
0: Yes, I know you're very delicate. Pete, I'm not going to hit anyone. All right? Okay, here goes.

0: But I might hit a window.
1: That was old Mr. Johnson's house.
0: I know.
1: Boy, he's gonna be mad.
0: Yeah, what should we do? What should we do? Quick.
2: We?
0: Yes, we.
2: What should you do is the better question. And you might want to decide quick. He's probably on his way over here right now.
0: Okay, I have an idea. Let's go eat lunch. Who's hungry? Come on, inside. Let's go.
1: You're not trying to get out of this, are you, Robert?
0: No, I just need to come up with what to say to him, okay? So let's go inside. Come on, inside. Let's go. All right. Okay. Okay. Okay. Wow. I could tell him that the sun was in my eyes at the exact moment that I threw the ball and it just went wild. I know I could tell him that the wind caught the ball as I was throwing it and it went wild right through his window. I know. I could tell him the ball veered off of your bat when you were hitting it, okay? And like foul balls will do, it just kind of shoo, sliced over into his window.
2: I have a better idea.
0: Oh, you do? Well, tell me, is it what, like aliens or an elephant ride or something? What is it?
2: Tell him the truth.
1: I second that motion. The truth is the way to go.
0: What am I supposed to just tell him, Mr. Johnson? I was doing something silly. I made a bad mistake. I threw a ball when I shouldn't have, and they were telling me not to. And I shouldn't have done it, but I wanted to brag about this thing, and I threw it, and it went wild and went right through your window. Should you just say that? I can't say that.
1: Yep, that sounds about right.
0: I can't say it.
2: You just did.
0: Well, I know I just did, but I can't say it to Mr. Johnson. It'll sound dumb, like I was being silly and I made a mistake.
1: Yep, that sounds about right.
2: Pete's right. You did make a silly mistake. How would you feel if a ball came through your window?
0: Oh. Let him try. I get the point. Okay, I'll tell him the truth. Maybe he won't even notice there's a huge gaping hole in his living room window.
3: Hello, is anyone home? Mr. Roman Catholic?
1: Now I wonder who that could be.
2: You should open the door, Uncle Rob.
0: Ooh, hello. Hi. I'm sorry. Oh, hello, Mr. Johnson. Hello. How are you? No. Hello, Mr. Johnson. Hello. What can I... Come on in. What can I do for you on this fine day?
3: I think I might have something that belongs to you.
0: You hear that? Mr. Johnson might have something that belongs to me. I wonder what could that be?
3: Well, it's round, it's got laces, and it broke through my window.
0: Baseball. This baseball. This is my baseball. Yes. I don't recall though how it came to be through your window. Okay. I do remember something about it flying through the air through the window. Okay. It was me. I did it. I'm so sorry that I broke your window. I'm really sorry that I broke your window. I did this pitch. They were even telling me not to do it, weren't you? I mean, but I was bragging about this super duper pitch that really wasn't super and not very duper.
3: Well, Rob, don't be so hard on yourself. I mean, it was a bad mistake, but it's not the end of the world.
0: Well, Thanks. I don't know how it happened. Can you forgive me?
3: Can I forgive you? Give us a moment.
0: Sure.

0: Of course I'll forgive you. It's only a window. You said you were sorry and admitted it. It's okay.
1: You made a mistake. You were forgiven. Now you need to take care of one more thing.
2: Someone needs a new window.
3: Oh,

0: I need to pay for a new window. I get it now. Yes, I hold that. I get it. There's a that's not it. Here's one. Bus ticket? No. Okay. Here's this is Sacred Heart memo. I'll keep that. Here's a button. Just hold that. Hold on. Oh, there's one. There's one. Here's one. Put the bus tickets back here. Okay. I'll just get a there's a monkey button. I'll keep that. Here we go. There.
1: I think that'll cover it. Now I would like to invite you all over to my house for cookies.
2: Yay, crap! And I'll get the milk.
0: All right. Well, let's go.
1: Come on, guys.
0: And I'll bring the dustpan and the broom. I guess I better get that before I head to Mr. Johnson's house.
3: Calling you on the wall, Roman Catholic. Calling you on the wall.

0: Okay. About there.
1: Hello, Rob the Roman Catholic. Why in the world are you holding a broom?
0: I was throwing the baseball around outside.
1: And you broke the neighbor's window.
0: How did you know?
1: Baseballs and brooms usually mean broken windows. So, Rob the Roman Catholic, are you ready for your next assignment?
0: Sure, boss. What's it about?
1: Well, it has to do with how a person becomes holy as God is holy and how a soul gets ready to spend eternity in heaven. It's about the stage of purification before one spends eternity with God in heaven, and it's called purgatory. Hmm. You need to find out as much as you can about it and report back to me with some exciting Roman Catholic footage. Here is your itinerary, and I wish God's blessings upon you.
0: Hmm. Purgatory, huh? I've heard of it, boss, but honestly, it's kind of confusing to me.
1: Well, let me then tell you a quick story about when I was a little boy.
0: You were a little boy? I thought you were the boss, and the boss meant that you were always the boss, like you were always the boss, capital B, and not a kid or anything normal like that.
1: Yes, I was the smartest kid on the playground, and sometimes, unfortunately, I would let the others know that I was the smartest. Even my best friend I would sometimes make fun of because he wasn't as smart as I. One time he invited me to play hopscotch with him. But I had a better idea. I decided to make fun of him and call him a mean name because he didn't do well on a test. Yes, I'm not proud to say, but I called him a dumb bunny.
0: Dumb bunny?
1: Eventually, I had to apologize, of course. He forgave me, but I still had to write him a letter of friendship. When I did that, he invited me again to play, and we had a great time. Hopscotch, jacks, tiddlywinks.
0: That sounds fun. Tiddlywinks. Woo.
1: The point is, Rob the Roman Catholic, that sometimes we do things that are wrong, and then we need to be cleansed. That's what you'll discover when you explore the idea of purgatory.
0: All right, well, sounds great, boss. I guess I better get packing.
1: Oh, Rob the Roman Catholic, one more thing. You won't be taking a bus, or a car, or a train, or bike, or donkey. This time, you get to travel first class in style on a jumbo jet plane with a reclining chair and all the snacks you want. Oh. Here's your ticket and schedule.
0: Woo! Yes! This is going to be so fun. Wait till I tell everybody else. It's going to be so exciting. This is great news. Thank you. Thanks, boss. I'm serious. It's great. Oh.
1: That's gonna leave a mark.

0: Oh.
1: Hello, I'm Hannah. I love hearing about the stories of the saints. How about you? Let's take a look at St. Thomas More, a friend of the King.
2: Stories of the Saints. St. Thomas More, a friend of the King. King Henry VIII of England enjoyed the company of his Chancellor Thomas and often dined at his home with his entire royal court. On one occasion, the king walked in the garden with Thomas for an hour or more, displaying unmistakable signs of friendship. The people were astonished at the familiarity the king showed his counselor. When the king left, Thomas's son-in-law said, "How happy you must feel to be so close to the sovereign." But Thomas, in the presence of his wife and daughter, answered, "Oh, the king flatters me with his manner. Nevertheless, I can tell you, if my head could win him a castle in France, he wouldn't hesitate in making it roll." St. Thomas More was born in 1478 and died a martyr in England in 1535. He was Lord Chancellor of the country. When he refused to accept the king's new marriage and his separation from the Roman Catholic Church, he was beheaded. His feast day is June the 22nd.
1: Let's pray that the lives of the saints, and in particular, the life of St. Thomas More, will help lead us closer to Jesus.

0: We are now boarding for our flight. Please be seated until your seats are called. When your seat is called, have your ticket in hand and please only bring one item aboard the plane. Have a nice day and thanks for flying with us.
1: Well, this is just great. I finally get to fly on an airplane in style. And now I've got to wait. And there are no other people here. Why can't I just get on the plane? I mean, why can't I just board the plane? There's nobody else here. I wonder if they know that I've got first class seats right up front, right in the comfort zone. I guess I'll just have to wait. Even though waiting is really, really, really hard, I'll just have to do it because all I can think about, all those little bags of peanuts and the little pretzels and the comfy seats you put back and looking out the window at the clouds.
2: Hello.
1: Hi.
0: Now boarding for seat 17A.
2: Oh, that's me. Bye.
1: Now, how did that

0: of aircraft and four separate counts of murder linked to the 1996 shootdown of civilian planes. Severe weather has broken out across the U.S. with strong thunderstorms causing flooding in the Northeast and wildfires raging in California. Flash flooding submerged cars and buses in New York City, while extreme heat caused early school releases in Pennsylvania. The General Secretariat of the Synod releases a new document outlining methods and tools to prepare and guide local churches ahead of the Ecclesial Assembly in 2028. The four stages include remembering, interpreting, orienting, and celebrating. I'm Veronica Duda with EWTN News Nightly.
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I have been to all manner of railway stations, from the Colossus of a Victoria or a King's Cross to the remote and isolated huts of the hinterlands of Norwich. And in all my excursions and pilgrimages to these temples of thought, I have never been to one that serves such fine barley brew. I love beer so much I don't drink too much of it. Always drink because you are happy, never because you are miserable. Another reason to always perpetuate a sunny disposition. I've heard about adults who complain miserably about having to wait around in a railway station for a train. To me, I am grateful for every second I get to spend in one. If you're really lucky, you will arrive late and miss your train. And then the railway station offers you the quietude and consolation of a cathedral. Victoria Station is very much like a cathedral, with its vast empty spaces, its large archways, its colored windows, and more importantly, its reoccurrence of ritual. You know, repetition and reoccurrence of ritual is an important thing because children enjoy it so much. A child will swing its legs back and forth endlessly, or sits on a swing going in the

same direction over and over again with shrieks of pleasure. The child will say to the adult, do it again, do it again. Well, they say that is the merriment that heaven is made out of. I wonder if our Father in heaven feels the same merriment, if he were to say to the sun every morning, before it is about to rise, do it again. Or to the moon at night, before it is about to rise, do it again. God's theatrical encore. What a wonder. There is a world with railway stations in it. What a wonder there is a world at all. It is all a gift, and the true test of happiness is gratitude. As a child, I was always grateful, but I hardly knew to whom. Oh, we are grateful to Santa Claus for putting toys and sweets in our stockings as children. Can I not be grateful to a greater than Santa Claus for putting into my stocking the gift of two miraculous legs? We say thank you to our friends on our birthday for the gift of slippers and cigars. Is there no one to thank for the gift of birth? We say Thanksgiving grace before a meal. I say it before a pantomime, before a stage play, before eating, drinking, smoking, painting, fencing, before I even dip pen in ink. Pen in ink. Yes. You know, before I ever wrote a line, I wanted to be an artist. While all my friends went off to Oxford or Cambridge, I was totally consumed with the idea of drawing pictures. Little did I know that my time in art school was to send my life on a course with a deeper purpose than I could have ever thought of when I first entered the Slade School of Art. I was not to soar on the wings of creativity at art school. No, this was a time when I was to do battle for my life, for my very soul. It was where I was to choose which side I was on, the light or the dark, the red flag or the white flag. There is no pink. And once I had made that decision, I would have to live with that decision for the rest of my days. It was a very difficult and dark time in my youth, surrounded by the temptations and morbidities of my classmates, some of which were tipping towards hell, or tipping towards the devil himself. This time in England was marked by the nihilistic philosophy. A devilish philosophy that believed that nothing is better than something, and we'd all been better off if the world was uncreated and we were unborn. I never bought into this philosophy altogether, but it did throw a shadow across my brain. I am not using this as a defense because I manufactured most of my morbidities for myself. There was indeed a time when I walked the halls of art school and I suffered from a sort of condition of moral anarchy from within, when disorder was more enticing than order and chaos preferable to creation. It was a time when I had an overpowering urge to write or draw the most horrible of ideas and images. It was a time when my life hung by a thread. In art school, I was often thrown into the company of men who were very different from myself and who were idle,
for very different reasons than my own. In these societies given to driveling dissipation, there's one fellow who has condescended to join their company. One fellow who, though he can talk foul triviality with his friends, can also argue politics with a socialist or philosophy with a Catholic. One such fellow was to become my associate for some time. One cold wintry evening, we had gone up to the top of a set of wide, cold stone steps that were overlooking the Slade School grounds. It was completely black around us. There was nothing to see by except for a small fire down below us that a groundskeeper had started to burn away brush and leaves. We stood there in the cold gloom together for some time when suddenly my associate turned to me and asked me why I was becoming Orthodox. I turned to him and I said, "I am becoming Orthodox because I have come to the conclusion, rightly or wrongly, after stretching my brain till it hurts, that I believe in the old belief that heresy is worse than sin. And I hate this new nihilistic doubt because it is dangerous." "Dangerous," he said in his tired way. "You mean dangerous to morality. But why should you care about morality? Once I thought like you," I said, "that all pleasure was as free as a spark, that all delight and pleasure could come and go like the fire. But I have now discovered that the fire is only a flower on a living stock of habits. Seduce a woman, and that spark will be less bright. Shed blood, and the spark will be less red. Do something really bad, and that spark will seem to you like a spot on the wallpaper, lifeless and without beauty." He smiled, as if nothing could please him more. And then turning away, he said, "But shall I not find, in this evil, a life of its own? Perhaps what you say is true. For every woman I ruin, spark will go out, but not the expanding pleasure of ruin." "Perhaps you are right," he said in his fair way. "Only what you call evil, I call good." As he descended those cold stone steps, I watched him go from the light of the fire into the shadows, and I saw, following behind him, generations of his kind, marching across a scorched earth and leaving nothing but wrack and ruin in their wake. I was at a crossroads. I could not breathe. I could not move. One way was to follow him and his devil worship. Another way to the God of love. I know the road he went down. And I have always been frightened to think how close I came to losing my way by following his. So, my life was set upon a different path,
not just a spiritual one, but

a career of sorts. For shortly after I left this society of artists, I began to write. First, essays, reviews, critical analysis, and then short stories, and then books, and then poems, and then cartoons. It began to pour out of me, even some cracking good detective stories. It was as if a wellspring had opened, and I was amazed at the amount of words that came out of me, amazed even more that there were people who wanted to read these words. But I suppose you may call me a journalist if a name is needed from the bestiary of vocations. But I could find a story everywhere. I could read a newspaper, and that article would turn into a cartoon, which would turn into a poem, which would turn into a song, which would turn into a book. As the time that I read an article in the newspaper about certain dour Puritans who wanted to close all of English pubs. That led to a song. Oh, it lives in my memory. Ah, feast on wine and fast on water, and your honor shall stand sure. God's almighty son and daughter, she the valiant, she the pure. If an angel out of heaven gives you something else to drink, thank him for his kind attention. Go and pour it down the sink. Yes, yes, that was it. Oh, song, poetry. Poets color the world. They give life to imagination. Ah, let's see. Oh, no, not this one. Oh, no, not that. Oh, heavens, no. Oh, here's one. The donkey. When fishes flew and forest walked and figs grew upon thorn, some moment when the moon was blood, then surely I was born. With monstrous head and sickening cry, hee-haw! And ears like errant wings, the devil's walking parody on all four-footed things. The tattered outlaw of the earth, of ancient crooked will, starved scourge, deride me, I am dumb. I keep my secret still. Fools, for I also had my hour, one far fierce hour and sweet. There was a shout about my ears and palms before my feet. Yes, that is good. Look here. This is something. My contribution to English saga. The ballad of the white horse. Before the gods that made the gods had seen their sunrise pass, the white horse of the white horse vale was cut out of the grass. Before the gods that made the gods had drunk at dawn their fill, the white horse of the white horse vale was hoary on the hill. Age beyond age on British land, eons and eons gone, was peace in war in western hills, and the white horse looked on. For the white horse knew England when there was none to know. He saw the first oar break or bend. He saw the heaven fall and the world end. Oh, God, how long ago!

Frances Alice Blogg, my wife. I dedicated this rather long ballad to her about the white horse. She is my queen, my rescuer, my compass, my lighthouse, cutting through the thickest fog to bring me safe to harbor, or to a deadline, or to the cross. Generally with both shoes on and matching socks. Ah, my Frances. Never again, with cloudy talk, shall life be tricked or faith undone. The world is many, and it is mad, but we are sane, and we are one. Ah, Frances, ours was a marriage of mirth and laughter, struggle, sorrow. We wanted a family, a large family. Our own raucous brew to terrify the quiet streets of Beaconsfield, eh? 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But it was not to be. Despite medical advancements, tears, desperate prayer on bended knee, and so we opened our doors to all the children of the neighborhood, digging for pirate treasure in the yard, playing puppet shows, flying kites, and all the while treating each child in play and laughter as if it could have been our own. It was my Frances who taught me to love deeply and selflessly.

we came into the church together. Well, I came in first and dragged Francis after me. Yes, I came in looking for truth, only to find that it was contained in the tabernacle right in front of me. Yeah, truth. The Catholic Church is the only place that has the audacity to defend the truth that there is truth, and you can discover it, as I did, by looking everywhere else first. Or you can save yourself the stupendous effort by opening the church door and going inside. Yeah, but going to church doesn't make you a Christian any more than standing in your garage makes you a car. No, one must commit to the arduous task of working on a thing. One must really love a thing if he works at it without any hope of fame or money, or even without any hope of doing it well. One must love the toils of the work more than the other man loves the rewards of it. Yes, anything worth doing is worth doing badly. So it is with writing, so it is with marriage, so it is with faith, so it is with life, so it is with living a true life in wonder and awe at the miraculous world around you, sitting in commonplace and winking back at you. Here, think of the key. It is a very exact tool made in an exact shape to fit an exact lock and open a very specific door. There is one key that opens an entire kingdom of doors. One key that opens into a world of truths. And that, it brings my mind back to my small little friend in my toy theater, crossing that bridge with an attitude of confidence verging on swagger and his own little golden key. See, he is the pontifex. He is the key bearer, as Saint Peter himself was, who was given keys to a kingdom. The Catholic Church is that key, and we must use it to unlock the lock and open the door to the love of the Creator for his creation to flow into our tiny lives and receive it with gratitude and humility.

only then will we be ready to fully act in our own little theater, in the play that God is writing for each of us. Oh, it seems my train is arriving. You know, this whole experience reminds me of another time in a railway station, very similar to this. I was in Oxford and I decided to walk home to London. I had gone but a few hours when suddenly a storm cloud loomed above me and let go of torrents of rain. I walked a little further and took shelter in a railway station, isolated and empty, very much like this. And after a little while, a train pulled into the station. It was a very dark train with only one carriage. So I went up to the conductor and I said, "Excuse me, is this train going to London?" He said it was, and so I proceeded to board the train and sit down to realize there was no one else aboard the train. There, the train lurched forward. A few moments later, the train stopped in the middle of a field, and the stoker for the engine waddled back and stuck his bedraggled head in my window and said, "Excuse me, sir, but there's a dead man on this train. We thought perhaps you might like to get off at the next station and take another train to London, as we are transporting this dead man for a funeral." And I said, "No, I would not like to take another train." He said, "All right," and waddled back to the engine. In a few moments, the train began to move again. I do remember stamping out my cigar, though. It seemed the respectful thing to do. Well, I suppose a train like that comes for all of us at one time or another. The train that takes us to that country from whose bore no traveler returns. Yes. Wait a tick. June 14, 1936. That is the day that I die. Well, I must say goodbye, my good man. Apparently my train has arrived. I wanted to thank you for the beverages earlier. Oh, and I also wanted to thank you for allowing me to prepare for this eternal journey in a railway station, in one of my most favorite places. Yes, thank you very much, my good man. Looks like I'll have to pack up a few things before I leave. No, I don't think I really need anything for this trip at all. There we go. There.

Yes, and shoes. Ah, I really do not like these shoes. I feel... Wait a minute. Slippers! There we go. You know, it occurs to me that the critical thing in life is whether you take things for granted or whether you take them with gratitude. And gratitude is merely happiness, doubled by wonder.

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0: If you listen to the radio or watch the television, like I do, you are aware that there are a great many wrong views out there about marriage. Join me as I have a conversation with the author of The Catholic Church Saved My Marriage, Dr. David Anders, as he makes the case for marriage. Welcome to the show, Dr. Anders.
1: Thank you,
0: Noah. It's good to see you again.
1: Thank you so much.
0: I have to tell you, I'm a bit curious about today's subject. It's entitled Marriage and the Ecclesial State. Please tell me, what's in that title?
1: Can I restate the title for you?
0: Oh, please do.
1: Marriage as an Ecclesial State.
0: Ah, as an Ecclesial State.
1: Yeah.
0: I'm still clueless. Tell me more.
1: No problems. So, you know, I think people are accustomed to thinking of the Catholic Church. Often they identify the church with the clergy, the hierarchy, the buildings. The lay people tend to think of themselves as people who go to the church, perhaps make use of its ministrations, its offerings, its sacraments, its programming, and then they go back home to their family life. Mm. And that actually doesn't reflect what the church says about the family life of Catholics. That, you know, if you think of a large society like a state, like a government or maybe a culture, being built up from the ground up of various institutions, courts, shopping malls, schools, well, the church is also a society, and it's constructed, if you will, not only of individuals but also of institutions that are integral to its identity and its function. Well, the church says that one of those institutions that belongs to its very constitution, it's not an accessory to the Catholic Church, it's foundational to the structure, the constitution of the church as such. One of those is Christian marriage, Christian marriage. And that when one is in a sacramental marriage, a Catholic sacramental marriage, that one is belonging to an institution that is of the essence of, the very constitution of, the Catholic Church itself. And so

0: There's no such thing as a secular married life for a Catholic. One does not go to the church and then go home to family life. One's family life is an expression of one's identity as a Catholic and as participating in the worldwide mission of the church to bring the light of Christ to all people. And this is one of the reasons why the church requires that Catholics have their marriage celebrated when they get married, mm-hmm. that their marriages be celebrated in front of a priest or a deacon or a minister of the church, precisely because the Catholic is entering into an ecclesial state, an ecclesial order of life, and as such that we should demonstrate through the rites and ceremonies of the church, we should demonstrate that visibly by its association with the ministers of the church, the sacraments of the church, and so forth.
1: You mentioned the church as a society with a mission. We don't often think of a culture or a society having a mission. My gosh, tell us a little more about that.
0: Sure, yeah. It's interesting you draw that comparison. I think there have historically been societies that thought of themselves as having a mission. You know, Alexander the Great thought that he had a mission to spread Hellenistic culture throughout the world. When you study American history, you learn about this idea of manifest destiny.
1: Yeah, I remember that.
0: You know, the city on the hill in the United States is going to bring democracy or freedom or capitalism or whatever construction of American identity you think of to the continent and ultimately to the world. Well, those are very limited visions about the purpose of a civilization and maybe faulty ones at that. Mm-hmm. But the Catholic Church is a society founded by Christ and given a mandate, given a mission. And that is to bring the kingdom of God to all people, the truth about God, and then the very being of God, the essence of God communicated to us through the gift of grace in the sacraments of the church, including marriage, to spread that light of Christ, the light of Christ, throughout the world so that all people can come into relationship with God, be his adopted sons and daughters, and ultimately enjoy God forever in heaven. That's the mission of the Catholic Church. Another way of saying that is simply evangelism.
1: Tell me more about the evangelism that's required of a marriage, because that's another thing you don't put together, marriage and evangelism or mission.
0: Yeah, so how, if this is true, if the Catholic marriage is an ecclesial state, it's life in an ecclesial order, participates in that evangelistic mission of the church, that sanctifying mission of the church, how does it do so? Maybe one way to answer this is to tell a story.
1: Please.
0: In an earlier episode, I told the story of my grandfather and how his marriage, though it was not a Catholic marriage, really did contribute to the common good of his society, his culture in Northport, Alabama in the 1940s and 50s. I'd like to tell a different story about a different ancestor of mine, this one not a biological ancestor, but a spiritual father of mine, mm-hmm. and demonstrates how his family really lived this mission of being a domestic church. That's the language of the Second Vatican Council, sharing in that mission of the church. This was a priest who died in 2018, November 29th. Good friend of mine I knew for many years, and a friend of EWTN as well, for that matter, mm-hmm. Father Lambert Greenan, yes. A Dominican priest from Ireland. And he had an extraordinarily fruitful priestly ministry. He was a priest for, I think, 78 years. He was a Dominican for 85 years, I think. He entered the order when he was 16.
1: Maybe mention how old he was when he died.
0: He was 101 when yes. he died. Yeah, exactly. So he was a Dominican longer than most people are alive.
1: Yeah.
0: He was a priest longer than most people are alive. And up until the very end of his life, he was saying Mass, hearing confessions, giving counsel, and evangelizing. So everybody who knew him recognized him as, this is a great gift to Christ's church. Mm-hmm. But where did a life like that come from? And that's what I want to get to. Father Lambert told me this story many times. His own father, named Thomas Joseph, had wanted to be a priest, had studied for the priesthood, but he had an injury that was an impediment to his ordination. He couldn't kneel. And in those days in Ireland, they had so many people who wanted to be priests, they could get rid of you for any kind of reason. And the fact that he couldn't kneel, they said, that's an impediment, so you won't be ordained. Mm-hmm. So instead, he realized God had called him to the married life, so he took a wife. And Father Lambert tells me that they were not wealthy by any stretch of the imagination. He said they were lower middle class, not a lot of money. But one thing that the father did was he made sure that he had five sons, four of them lived, two became priests. two married men, he made sure that the whole family would go to confession every week. And the father would go first, and then the sons would follow in order of age, from the oldest down to the youngest. Mm-hmm. The father was a daily mass goer, but he also taught his children the habit of prayer. Father Lambert told me that nothing could dispense from the family rosary. The house could be on fire, you know, and they would pray. I'm teasing, of course, and they would pray the family rosary. Didn't matter if the people there were Catholic or not Catholic, they were going to pray that family rosary. And so he learned at an early age the value of prayer, this absolute necessity of prayer and of the Mass and the life of the sacraments. But he also told me a few other things. He said his father never raised his voice, never raised his voice, and his parents never visibly disagreed in front of the children. They were completely united in front of the children. They may have had disagreements, but they kept them away from the kids. Never raised his voice, but insisted on impeccably correct behavior from his kids, that they be men of virtue and character. Some of the ways that manifested was that they care for the poor. Mm-hmm. Another story he would tell me is the time that they were given a goose for Christmas. He couldn't wait to eat that goose. And his father said, you know that poor family that lives down the end of the lane? They don't have anything for their Christmas. You take him the goose. And how much he hated to part with that goose, right? But then when he was eventually ordained to the priesthood, members of that family came back and said, we never forgot about the time you gave us this goose, and we've been praying for you and your vocation every day ever since. Mm-hmm. And so he grew up in a family, not only had the religious formation, but he had that moral formation, that strength of character, and that concern for the poor, that social concern, all built there into the fabric of that family life. And so it's no surprise that the young Lawrence, at the age of 7, decided on a priestly vocation. Said, I'm going to be a Dominican priest. I'm going to say my first Mass in this church on this altar. And it happened just like that. And then he had that incredibly fruitful ministry. So why do I tell the story, right? It's such a beautiful illustration of this principle of the domestic church. The grandfather, well, I suppose my spiritual grandfather in a sense, Thomas Joseph and his wife Agnes, they didn't live a priestly vocation. They lived a married vocation, but the Catholic faith was integrated into everything that they did, and everything that they did was an expression of their Catholic faith. And the first subjects of their evangelistic activity were their own children. And they helped nurture and nourish in their kids an awareness of their need to serve God, two by way of the priesthood, two by way of married life. This is a beautiful illustration of how married people share in a very, very important way in contributing to the good, the common good of that society that we call the church. I met a Nigerian priest one time, and he and I were discussing the value of preaching Catholic doctrine. And he said to me, that's true. And I always tell my congregation, have babies. Where do you think priests come from? They don't grow on mango trees, you know. And it's true, you know, we do. It's not the only reason, but by the gift of our procreation, of our sexuality, we replenish that society, which is the church, with new members. That's very, very important. We also give birth to new priestly vocations and religious vocations and lay vocations in the church. We can contribute the fruit of our labor just in a very material way. You got to keep the lights on. It's pretty expensive to keep the lights on. Most churches are in pretty desperate state when it comes to their finances. They're living hand to mouth. But moreover, we build up the body of Christ and live that vocation. That church says that all Christians are priests by virtue of their baptism. We bear witness to Christ by our lives out in the secular world, and we sanctify it by our work, our activity, and even by the example of our married lives. Our homes open up. We make them centers of social concern, welfare, care for the poor, for the dispossessed, for the lonely, for the sick. Families can offer that care as an expression of Christ's mercy in a way that a priest cannot, a single priest cannot do that. You're not going to gather around the family hearth without a family. All of these are things that the family can do, the marriage can do, as the domestic church and an expression and a real engagement in the evangelistic mission of the church worldwide?
1: I would have to say that, as most of the viewers may or may not know, I grew up in a home that didn't have the gospel, in a neighborhood which there were no domestic mission families going on. But there's one incident that does stand out similar to this. My grandfather's sister-in-law was Christian. I don't even know what denomination she was, but she took me and my cousins to do a kind of vacation Bible school. I was 6 or 7. And she told the story of Solomon's request for wisdom and Elijah calling down fire on the soldiers who came to collect him for the king. And it was those two stories. Here she's taking me and my cousins. She's not taking people that are outside the family for some reason, but she takes me and my cousins and tells us these stories. And I look back clearly out of a sense of trying to give to her extended family, if you will, the very thing that she had in her heart. Her name was Mary, oddly enough, Aunt Mary, we called her. I would have to say, ask myself rather the question, how many people out there would benefit from domestic churches realizing they had the task of mission and going out and telling people like the young man I was back when I was 6 or 7. I think this would have enormous. I would just add that I'm often asked, what would it take for evangelizing African Americans? And I have to say that it takes the neighbor who's likely white, because a black American is more likely to have a white Catholic neighbor. It will take them crossing a barrier that says, oh, you have nothing to offer them, and doing domestic church with them, talking to them, sharing them, inviting them to Mass. Because that's the only way they're going to hear it, because the number of African-American Catholics is so small, they can't possibly evangelize that large field by themselves.
0: I appreciate you sharing that. There's another angle to this that I'd like to discuss. When you ask a young man, a young woman, what are you going to do when you grow up? Almost always, what do we mean by that? We mean, how are you going to earn money? Mm-hmm. That's what we mean. Is there some sort of profession that you're going to take up through which you'll earn money? And that's important, but it's not the meaning and purpose of our life. And when we come to embrace the idea that in our marriages and in our families as lay Catholics, that we have a supernatural vocation, it brings an entirely different meaning to our experiences. And we see this, I think, in the lives of certain saints. Thérèse of Lisieux, you know, one of the great saints of the 20th century, doctor of the church, and had a vocation to religious life. Where was that nurtured? It was nurtured in her family. And you know, her parents, Louis and Zélie Martin, are also canonized saints. Mm. They themselves had at one time considered a religious vocation, wanted to be in religious life, and discerned out of that way of life into marriage. But they were people of deep prayer. Louis Martin kept a room in his house for contemplation and prayer and had an almost monastic spirituality in his own interior life. And he gave that spirit of prayer to his children. And look at the fruit that brought the world. I mean, this tremendous narrative, her story of the soul that has blessed so many people, really ultimately born, I suppose, in a certain sense, in the heart of her father, in this contemplative vocation. Now, if memory serves me correct, the Martin family were lace makers by trade, and quite successful at that. They were kind of upper middle class French family, well-to-do. Their house was a nice house, you know, a couple stories and big yard and all that sort of thing. Was that the meaning of their life? When we look back on Louis and Zélie Martin, we think, yes, we're going to write them down in the annals of lace-making history, you know, or middle-class bourgeois homemaking, you know, home and gardens. No, that's not how we define, even though they had all that. It was that transcendent sense of purpose of being united to the mission of the church and union with Jesus that they gave to their family and through their family to the entire world.
1: You have narrated for us the stories of Thérèse and Father Lambert, and these seem extraordinary homes to probably most ears hearing this out there. What if your family is not so richly blessed as that? What if its Catholic life is so meager as to be almost non-existent? What do you say to them?
0: Yeah, I really appreciate that question. I'm thinking of a person, to give another example, who might not want me to use his name, so I won't use the name, but I'll tell the story. This is an individual who is a priest and a religious, whose family life growing up was difficult. And I believe the marriage ended in divorce, but no subsequent remarriage. But there was

0: There was one member of the marriage who was very faithful, very faithful. Now, you know, the Catholic Church teaches that even in the midst of a hurting marriage, of a broken marriage, or a suffering marriage, there can still be meaning. There can still be grace. And sometimes there will be graces that we wouldn't otherwise anticipate, mm-hmm. graces of uniting our sufferings to those of Christ. And in this particular family, the one faithful parent who bore up heroically under the suffering, and it was the mother. And in the midst of that difficulty, showed the child her reliance on Christ, reliance on the grace of the sacraments, reliance on the mystery of Christ's redemption and uniting our own sufferings to Him. Nurtured alone, without the participation of the spouse, a tremendous sense of vocation. Mm-hmm. And that young man became a priest, became a religious, and enjoys a worldwide ministry of great fruitfulness today that he credits to his mother's tremendous interior life. So you don't have to necessarily wait for your spouse to get on board. Mm-hmm. And you may say, well, yeah, but I'm not even that mother. You know, I don't yet have that tremendous interior life. Well, we know where to start.
1: Yeah.
0: Right? We're all on a journey. We start at baptism, we start with the sacraments and the precepts of the church, and then we grow in the depths of prayer. If we are committed to our prayer life in the context of the church's sacraments, we will grow, and then we can begin to experience some of those graces of family life, even in the absence of a participating spouse.
1: A story that comes to my mind is J.R. Tolkien and his mother, right? She becomes Catholic, moves back to England. She's cast aside by the family, raises J.R. Tolkien and his brother in an environment of great difficulty and poverty. Boy, look what she gave us.
0: Right.
1: Her son, J.R. Tolkien, in The Lord of the Rings.
0: That's right.
1: And the great things he's written to his own sons about the life he had with his mother and the sacramental life he had with his own spouse. Yeah, there's always a new beginning for us in Christ. We can start where we are and move forward. And I think the stories you've told are very wonderful in illustrating that. There's one family that comes to mind that we know did it all correctly, full of grace, and that's the Holy Family. Tell us about the Holy Family and the church marriage as an ecclesial state.
0: You know, I'm so glad you asked that question. We don't know a lot about St. Joseph. There's one second century tradition that suggests that he was 90 years old when he betrothed the Blessed Virgin. And remember, they contracted marriage without any intention of consummating that marriage. Mm-hmm. It's what we call a Josephite marriage.
1: Yeah.
0: And they knew what they were getting in for. A hard time. You know, the Blessed Virgin, at the angelic salutation, the angel told her, your son is going to be the Messiah, but he's going to be a sign that's spoken against. St. Simeon's prophecy. A sword will pierce your heart as well. She and her husband had to flee to a foreign country, live as exiles. They would lose Jesus in a crowded city because he was about his father's business. It would bring great difficulty, hardship. St. Joseph died long time before the Blessed Virgin Mary did. She lived as a widow, had to move in with St. John as a contemplative after having watched her own son die the death of torture, mm-hmm. an ignominious death, rejected by his people. I mean, this is a hard lot. Mm-hmm. This is a hard, we don't look at the life of Joseph and Mary and go, you know, man, the annals of the history of carpentry, that's how Joseph made his mark. No, he made his mark. How? By being the custodian, the caregiver, the protector of the Holy Family. For what end? For what end? For what purpose? For his own gratification or satisfaction or pleasure? Not at all. But that through that gift of himself, he might give the world Christ. Through the Blessed Virgin Mary and bring salvation to the whole world. Now, we're not St. Joseph, and we're not the Blessed Virgin, and we're surely not Christ.
1: Yes.
0: But we imitate them. And in a little way, all of us can say with the Blessed Virgin, to God's providence, be it done to me according to thy word. And there's a reason that sacred scripture and sacred tradition say that Mary is the mother of the church and of all those who believe in Jesus. Because when we say yes like she does, we too give birth to Christ in our own souls and are recreated in His image and likeness. And not to the same extent, but in a very similar way, we can go out there and bring the light of Christ to our neighbors, to our families, to our children, and bring salvation to the world.
1: Lest anyone think that the sufferings you listed were all, we want to bring to mind the fact that they had to go from Palestine down to Egypt because they were fleeing from Herod.
0: That's right.
1: And that we shouldn't think of Herod as simply looking for them where they were in Bethlehem, but rather looking for them even down in Egypt. They were fleeing from Herod's outreach. And this has got to produce in any husband anxiety, concern, care. Yes, they had the same kind of stresses that we had, but they are called the Holy Family for a good reason.
0: I think their stresses were considerably greater.
1: Ah, yes, I wouldn't disagree with that. Yeah. I wouldn't disagree with that. In the remaining minute that we have left, would you give our listening audience one more strong encouragement about the ecclesial state of marriage?
0: If you're a Catholic in a valid sacramental marriage, you have a tremendous gift. You can share that gift with the world. And in doing so, you can truly affect your own salvation, the salvation of your family, and you won't possibly know until glory all the other lives that you've touched.
1: Amen. Thank you again, Dr. Anders, for giving us informative conversation about marriage, this time about marriage as an ecclesial state. We hope that you'll be back with us again as we talk about the important topic of marriage and suffering.
0: Thank you.
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4: I'm Veronica Dudo in Washington, D.C. Tonight on EWTN News Nightly, request denied. Iran's supreme leader rejects a key U.S. demand in ongoing peace negotiations. So what is the White House's next move? Intervention or liberty? Following Raul Castro's indictment, Capitol Hill debates a strategic pretext for a final takeover or the ultimate showdown for freedom. Silent lockdown, strict new flight restrictions hit the U.S. as authorities race to block a lethal overseas threat from crossing continents. Plus, shepherds unite. Pope Leo XIV meets with European bishops to address critical regional issues, social policies, and pastoral peace efforts. These stories and more tonight.
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4: Thank you for being with us on the feast day of Saints Christopher Magallanes and his 24 companions martyred in Mexico for their faith. Our top story tonight, as the world waits to see what the U.S. will do next about Iran, President Donald Trump tells reporters in the Oval Office today that stopping Iran from getting a nuclear weapon is more important than anything else. He also warned that we're going to either make sure they don't have a nuclear weapon or we're going to have to do something very drastic. But weeks of back-and-forth negotiations between the two adversaries have yet to bring an end to the conflict. White House correspondent Owen Jensen reports. Owen.
6: Veronica, good evening to you. President Donald Trump also told reporters today in the Oval Office that right now we're negotiating and we'll see. And he emphasized Iran cannot keep its enriched uranium and that the U.S. will get it.
7: President Donald Trump warns an Iran with nuclear weapons would spell disaster.
8: You will have a nuclear war in the Middle East, and that war will come here. That war will go to Europe. We cannot let that happen, and it won't happen. It's not going to happen.
7: And on the Strait of Hormuz, it shut down preventing oil tankers from exiting the Persian Gulf to deliver crude.
8: Well, we want it open. We want it free. We don't want tolls. It's international. It's an international waterway. They're not charging tolls.
7: Headed overseas, Secretary of State Marco Rubio said they've made some progress with Iran, and negotiators continue to meet.
9: There's some good signs, but we understand this. I don't want to be overly optimistic as well, so let's see what happens over the next few days.
7: Pakistan continues to serve as a mediator. The country's foreign minister just traveled to Tehran to meet with his Iranian counterpart. President Trump is disappointed allies did not offer to help with the war.
9: There are many countries in NATO that agree with us that Iran can't have a nuclear weapon, that Iran is a threat to the world. So the president said, fine, I'm going to do something about it. He's not asking them to commit troops. He's not asking them to send their fighter jets in, but they refuse to do anything.
7: Back in the Oval Office, where the president was meeting with grocery store executives to ease regulations and help save shoppers money, President Trump tells reporters gas prices will come down.

0: too, and that the Iran conflict...
1: That'll end soon, very soon. And when it ends, your gasoline prices will go down lower than they were before.
2: Regarding those gasoline prices the president was referring to, he said that he recalls when he was in Iowa just a few months ago, a gallon of gas was $1.85 a gallon. He promises that we'll get to those numbers again. Veronica?
3: And Owen, I understand the president also updated reporters on the current U.S. blockade of Iranian ports.
2: Indeed, he did. He said the U.S. naval blockade has been 100% effective and that the U.S. has total control of the Strait of Hormuz. Of course, what comes next is the big unknown. Veronica, back to you.
3: Thanks, Owen. One day after the U.S. Justice Department brought murder and other charges against the former president of Cuba, Raul Castro, Russia pledges to support the communist country. The Kremlin's foreign ministry condemns President Trump's, quote, gross interference in the island's affairs. Even China said the U.S. should stop threats against the communist regime. Meanwhile, on Capitol Hill, lawmakers are also speaking out. Let's check in with correspondent Eric Rosales with the latest. Eric.
4: Good evening, Veronica. Congress is deeply divided on Cuba. Some lawmakers only want diplomatic pressure. The U.S. has effectively imposed a strict fuel blockade on Cuba. Its daily supply of 35,000 barrels of Venezuelan oil has been completely cut off, while other lawmakers want the Trump administration to continue maximum pressure. And some say that may include military action similar to what we saw in Venezuela.
5: All they know how to do is hurt their people. And the president's going to act. I don't know whether he's going to invade or not, but their days are numbered.
4: The U.S. Justice Department filed the indictment stemming from a 1996 incident. Planes piloted by volunteers were shot down in international waters by Cuban forces, killing three Americans. The planes were conducting humanitarian missions to save those trying to flee Cuba.
6: I'm talking to Raul. Pay attention and look what happened to Maduro.
7: They've harbored terrorists. They've been the leader of instability in Latin America. So all the problems we have in Latin America start with the Cuba regime.
4: President Trump is flexing his muscles by deploying the USS Nimitz carrier group to the Caribbean. Some lawmakers tell me they wrote the president back in February asking for him to take some action.
8: It is justice delayed, but it is justice. And it's also a clear signal, not only to the regime that their days are numbered, but also to the Cuban people that your days of suffering are also numbered.
4: Secretary of State Marco Rubio, who is Cuban-American, put out a video Wednesday offering $100 million in food and medicine to Cubans. Democrats add the Cuban people need help.
9: This needs to be about how we're going to work together as a world, as a global community, as neighbors as well, to make sure that the Cuban people are supported. I just don't know what this administration is up to.
4: Democrats add they are ready if President Trump takes military action.
10: If there is another invasion, we will be guided by the Foreign Affairs Committee and potentially judiciary if this is a U.S. indictment.
4: Cuba has condemned the indictment as, quote, a despicable and infamous act of political provocation. President Trump has signaled a coming announcement on an economic embargo against Cuba very soon. At the Capitol, Eric Rosales, EWTN News Nightly.
3: Before heading to Sweden for a high-stakes NATO ministers meeting, U.S. Secretary of State Marco Rubio drew a hard line on national security, warning that Cuba remains an enduring threat to America.
11: Cuba not only has weapons that they've acquired from Russia and China over the years, but they also host Russia and Chinese intelligence presence in their country, not far from where we're standing right now. So Cuba's always posed a national security threat to the United States. They, by the way, have been one of the leading sponsors of terrorism in the entire region. And the other thing that poses a threat to the national security of the United States is to have a failed state 90 miles from our shores run by friends of our adversaries.
3: Joining us now is Alberto Fernandez, a retired U.S. diplomat and EWTN contributor. Welcome back to the show.
12: Thank you.
3: The DOJ has indicted 94-year-old Raul Castro for shooting down two civilian planes flown by Brothers to the Rescue in 1996. Why do you think that we are now seeing legal action after 30 years?
12: Well, I mean, this case has been out there for 30 years. It was a shocking case which had political ramifications at the time. You know, Raul Castro has killed thousands of Cubans through the years, but these were three American citizens and one legal resident. So it's been actually out there for quite a long time. It's just it took this administration to actually pursue it, which is a good thing.
3: So do you think this indictment is about long overdue justice as opposed to a political move to isolate Havana?
12: I think it's both. Obviously, it's about real justice. These were real people, real Americans killed intentionally by the regime in international waters. So justice is definitely an issue. But obviously, the administration has a foreign policy in regards to the regime in Cuba. And this also becomes a tool of foreign policy. And that's something that governments do, American governments do all the time.
3: Now, Cuba has been effectively cut off from an economic standpoint. The Secretary of State, Marco Rubio, discussed this today. Take a listen.
11: So I was in Rome a couple weeks ago and met with the Catholic Church again. They're prepared to step forward. A bunch of other NGOs, I have a letter in my pocket right now from a humanitarian organization that's already operating inside of Cuba that's prepared to do the distribution. We were able to do about $6 million after the, well, $6 million we've dedicated to it. Three of the $6 million were distributed inside of Cuba after the hurricane through the Catholic Church.
3: So Secretary Rubio says that the Catholic Church is willing to help in terms of distributing aid. What about diplomatic relations between the two countries?
12: Well, there are a type of diplomatic relations between the two countries. There is a U.S. embassy in Havana. There is a Cuban embassy in Washington at a low, both of them at a lower level. They're not full-fledged diplomatic relations. So they exist. Could the church help? I guess. But, you know, Secretary Rubio there is talking, of course, about the problem that aid that has gone to Cuba through the regime has been stolen or sold on the market by the regime. We saw this recently with a shipment from Mexico, where actually Mexican media explored the fact that it was being sold by the regime on the market.
3: What do you think can happen to try to help some of those people?
12: Well, I think the most obvious thing to help the people of Cuba is a change in regime. I would say also it could be a change in the policies of that regime, but this regime seems to be kind of, you know, wanting to hang on to the last moment, hoping that it'll be rescued by some kind of intervention by somebody or somewhere. Cuba needs to change, and Secretary Rubio, I think, has been very clear about that. That's the best way and the humane way, the Christian way, for Cuba to change from a failed policy of 70 years.
3: Alberto Fernandez, thank you.
12: Thank you.
3: We have a lot more still to come on EWTN News Nightly. Canceled celebrations as the Ebola outbreak worsens. A priest in Africa tells us how the virus is affecting Catholics. And China maintains its control of the world's supply of rare earth minerals. Why this matters and where a new source might be found.
13: I think that this story of ours with all the martyrs really, really dispels that the native peoples were oppressed, that the Spanish had come in and just taken over.
14: They were ready to die rather than to let go of their faith.
13: If it was just something that was economically better for them, they would not have given their lives for this.
15: Hi, this is Doug Keck, inviting you to join me next time when our guest author is Dr. Matthew Wiseman. His book is The Two Jerusalems, My Conversion from the Messianic Movement to the Catholic Church.
16: Your assumptions about the way the world are can be very powerful. They can really shape the way you see reality. And that's a very strong assumption among Baptists and Messianics, is that everything Catholic is pagan.
15: That's author Dr. Matthew Wiseman, next time on Bookmark.
3: The Department of Homeland Security is tightening international travel restrictions. All U.S.-bound flights with passengers from Ebola-affected areas of Africa must land at Washington Dulles Airport in Virginia. DHS says the passengers will undergo enhanced public health screenings at the airport. This as a Detroit-bound flight from Paris was rerouted to Montreal after U.S. authorities learned a passenger from the Congo was on board. Other passengers hoping to travel to the U.S. include the soccer team of the Democratic Republic of the Congo, who made it to this year's World Cup for the first time since 1974. While fans and journalists there have seen a pause on visa processing, the players are all based outside the country and should be able to travel for their first match in mid-June. Father Don Bosco, editor-in-chief of ACI Africa, joins me now to tell us more. Thanks so much for coming on again.
17: Thanks for having me, Veronica.
3: How serious is the Ebola outbreak and how many people are affected?
17: The situation is of Ebola in the Democratic Republic of Congo is serious enough. Serious enough for the WHO to declare it a public health emergency of international concern. The current figures continue to evolve. But the outbreak is centered in the Eastern Democratic Republic of Congo and has impacted communities in that country, but also in Uganda. They talk about over 139 suspected deaths and more than 600 suspected cases. These numbers continue to change and increase. In other outbreaks, you can talk about health workers appearing to be affected, and they face the risk of contracting the virus. The other aspect you can talk about is the fact that this type of virus does not have a vaccine as yet. So that makes it a serious concern.
3: Now, it's not an easily spread virus, but it is one that's very concerning. How is this impacting Catholic diocese, and what are some of the recommended measures for the faithful?
17: Yeah, so because of the Ebola, this has affected the church meetings and congregations congregating together. So in Uganda, the Catholic bishops have given some directives about coming together, and they are cooperating with the authorities to advise on how to prevent, but also contact cases. So in moments like this, the church becomes both a spiritual refuge and a social stabilizer. Absolutely. So people are looking for reassurance. And so the church plays a role in also communicating measures.
3: Uganda has also been impacted with the government postponing the celebration of its Martyrs' Day. What message are the bishops sending to the faithful now?
17: Yeah, so Uganda Martyrs' Day is one of Africa's largest annual Christian pilgrimage. It attracts actually millions of pilgrims across Africa. And so they have given in to the government postponement of the event until further notice. And the message is that people have to be careful and organize celebrations locally, so in dioceses, in parishes, until further notice when it will be possible to gather together again.
3: Father Don Bosco, thanks so much.
17: Thanks for having me. God bless.
3: Thank you. China is signaling it will work with the United States on what it calls reasonable concerns over its rare earth export controls. Beijing defends the restrictions as lawful retaliation against President Trump's so-called Liberation Day tariffs. The controls imposed in April of 2025 continue to disrupt supply chains for critical minerals used in everything from electric vehicles to advanced defense systems. Following President Trump's state visit to Beijing last week, both sides said they are working on solutions, but shortages are already being felt. Joining me now is Anupam Gildiam, COO of ReAlloys. Thanks so much for coming on today.
18: Thank you, Veronica, for having me.
3: How significant are China's rare earth export controls to the global supply chain, and which industries in the United States are feeling the greatest impact right now?
18: It's extremely important, and if you look at what's changing in the world, is that we've gone from oil being the key measure for geopolitics to critical materials and minerals, and China controls most of it. Like, my question for you would be, how would you feel if someone

0: does not like you and someone you don't like controls 98% of the things that you would need on an everyday basis. That's what the US feels right now. Because without China, you cannot really get any rare earth metals, and especially the heavy rare earth metals. You were right about the 90% number. But for heavy rare earth metals, which are used in many critical applications, China controls over 97% of the production. So without these rare earth metals, which we are focused on at ReAlloys, dysprosium and terbium, you cannot make a single GPU for AI. You cannot make a single missile. You cannot make any semiconductors. You cannot make any missiles. You cannot build any F-35s. You cannot make any submarines or aircraft carriers. So anything basically that is powered by electricity requires some kind of rare earth metals in them.
1: So your company is among the first that will begin to look for some of these rare earth metals and magnets in North America. Can you tell us more about this initiative?
0: Yes. So what we are doing is exactly replicating what China has been doing for the last 3 or 4 decades. Their focus has not been on the mining or the ores itself that have the rare earth. They are focused on creating this midstream processing infrastructure at scale, which allows them to process rare earths, not just from China, but from across the globe and control the bottleneck. Because rare earths as an ore from a mine is not useful. It is useful in a form where you can convert it into a metal, which can either go into a magnet or many of the other applications that are used across the globe. And that's what we are building. We are building the midstream processing infrastructure where we use the rare earth ores from our mines, from partner mines, process them into a usable product that's metal. And we are focused on heavy rare earth metals, as we mentioned, the dysprosium and terbium. There are a bunch of companies who are trying to set up manufacturing of light rare earth metals here in the US, but nobody is focused on the heavy. And without the heavy rare earth metals, you cannot make a single magnet, a phone, a GPU, a missile, a submarine, an F-35, an aircraft carrier.
1: What is the timeline? How long will this take before it begins? And what impact would it have on everyday consumers?
0: So we already have completed most of the installation at our partner facility in Saskatchewan Research Council. And we are going to go into production towards the end of the year or early next year, just before the January 1, 2027 DFARS deadline comes into play, beyond which no Chinese origin metal can be a part of the defense supply chain.
1: Anupam Gildian, thank you so much.
0: Thank you so much, Veronica. Have a good day.
1: Up next on EWTN News Nightly, Human Voices, we take you inside a conference in Rome tackling the future of human communication in the age of AI. Plus, Pope Leo speaks with EU bishops on AI and the future of Europe.
2: 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I'm Montse Alvarado with some great news. EWTN's National Catholic Register has a new look. 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
1: From the education, media, and tech industries met today in Rome to focus on one issue, the preservation of human voices and faces. That was the theme of an international conference organized by the Dicastery for Communication. It echoes the message of Pope Leo XIV, who encourages us all to preserve the dignity of humanity in the face of artificial intelligence. The conference was meant to be a moment of reflection and dialogue in response to the Pope's call to cherish the gift of communication as the deepest truth of humanity. While the pontiff didn't attend the conference, he did speak about AI in a meeting with the Commission of the Bishops' Conferences of the European Union. EWTN News' Zofia Chubak reports.
4: But obviously this is something very important. We're all into this.
5: For the second time since his election, Pope Leo welcomed the Commission of the Bishops' Conference of the European Union. This time, artificial intelligence was one of the points of discussion, ahead of the upcoming encyclical Magnifica Humanitas.
4: We are also worried with some aspects of AI that we also put forward. We're worried about issues of child abuse. We're worried about issues about the use of AI in military and other things. So I think this is going to be something we have to follow.
5: The meeting gives the bishops an opportunity to reflect with the Holy Father on the current state of the European integration process and the role of the European Union.
6: This meeting took place in a climate of great naturalness, spontaneity and cordiality, while at the same time there was clarity regarding the issues discussed. And so it unfolded in the form of a calm dialogue, almost. I dare say among people who know each other and who care deeply about the same task, the same mission.
5: Pope Leo addressed the European Project, a cooperation formed between European countries to not only promote peace, but build a stronger future after the world wars in the 20th century.
4: I think mainly this, that the importance of maintaining dialogue, maintaining collaboration, maintaining a constructive relation between nations. And Europe in this is an example. So the Pope spoke of the beginning of the European project after the Second World War, a peace project, and how this is important today.
5: The event focused on the challenges facing the European Union and on how to strengthen the European project built on cooperation and peace.
7: The migration was, in a sense, indirectly discussed within the context of some what they call populist movements in the European Union. The Pope has immediately recognized the prerogatives or, you know, the rights of states to define their own migration policies. That's why the Church absolutely does not question that. It's rather how we, you see, as the Pope said, once these migrants are in these countries and they need help, you know, we just couldn't deny them the services that they deserve, respect absolutely their human dignity.
5: The bishops extended an invitation to Pope Leo to visit the European Parliament to welcome dialogue between the institutions. In Rome, Zofia Trubak for EWTN News Nightly.
1: 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I'm Veronica Dudo. 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

0: Dearest Holy Spirit, confiding in your deep personal love for me, I am making this novena for the following request, if it be your holy will to grant it. Teach me, Divine Spirit, to know and seek my last end. Grant me the holy fear of God. Grant me true contrition and patience. Do not let me fall into sin. Give me an increase of faith, hope, and charity, and bring forth in my soul all the virtues proper to my state in life. Make me a faithful disciple of Jesus and an obedient child of the Church. Give me efficacious grace sufficient to keep the commandments and to receive the sacraments worthily. Give me the four cardinal virtues, your seven gifts, your 12 fruits. Raise me to perfection in the state of life to which you have called me, and lead me through a happy death to everlasting life. I ask this through Christ our Lord. Amen.
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This week on Vaticano, 1 year after the election of Pope Leo, we look back at the defining moments of his first year as pontiff. From reflections by those who know him personally to his strongest appeals for peace, we revisit the journey that began in St. Peter's Square. We sit down with Cardinal Riche about the conclave that elected Pope Leo and explore how the Pope's worldwide prayer network continues to inspire the faithful around the world. For this and more, Vaticano starts now.

0: It was an announcement that took the world by surprise and filled many with great joy.
1: Annuncio vobis gaudium magnum. Habemus papam.
0: For those who knew Cardinal Robert Prevost well, the election of a new pope on May the 8th, 2025, became a moment they will never forget.
2: My heart practically burst out of my chest. It didn't just beat for me, but for all of us, because it's obvious, Robert, then Prevost, and so, well, we wanted to jump out of the window from that overwhelming joy.
3: I prayed that God may give him much energy and strength for the expectations of the people of God.
0: With thousands of people gathered in St. Peter's Square, the new pontiff of the Catholic Church stepped out onto the loggia of St. Peter's Basilica to greet the world.
4: La pace sia con tutti voi.
5: But when I heard his name read in Latin, I did recognize who it was, and I was stunned. It was like a twofold lightning bolt because I couldn't quite believe a first American had been made the Pope. No one expected that, really. And also that he was a graduate of the Angelicum.
0: Father Robert Prevost became the first ever U.S.-born Pope and the first Augustinian to be elected pontiff. Among more than 30 popes previously chosen from religious orders throughout the Church's history, a religious identity he didn't hesitate to proudly proclaim.
4: Sono un figlio di Sant'Agostino.
6: I am a son of St. Augustine, an Augustinian, who said, "With you I am Christian."

0: Christian. And for you, I am a bishop.
1: Con voi sono cristiano e per voi vescovo.
2: Quando un religioso diventa pontefice, avviene qualcosa.
3: When a religious becomes a pontiff, something unusual happens, because religious are not, in themselves, part of the church's hierarchy. The documents say they belong to the holiness of the church. Through their way of life, they express what is the most important characteristic of the Christian church. It is a striving towards love, free, selfless love.
2: Che è un'attenzione all'amore, all'amore libero, gratuito.
4: Pope Leo brings to the church not only his many years of experience as a missionary in Peru, as prior general of the Augustinians, and as a former member of the Roman Curia, where he was the prefect of the dicastery for bishops. Alongside this experience, he also brings his great sensitivity and a spirit of deep faith shaped by the genius of St. Augustine, as well as an extraordinary relationship with the Lord and those around him.
5: He was a very kind man, very gentle but firm, a good listener. The first time that I encountered him was the time that I was newly ordained, and he's the one who posted me to a parish in a remote part of Kenya called Isho. Now it's no longer a remote place, but it's now almost like a city. And so even when he pays visit to this community, he still remembers us by name.
4: Among the many tasks Pope Leo had to take up from the beginning of his pontificate was continuing the Jubilee of Hope, opened by Pope Francis, embracing numerous events with a new enthusiasm and energy that have marked this new chapter in the history of the church.
6: Jesus tells us, you are the salt of the earth. You are the light of the world.
4: One of the most significant moments of his first 8 months was the Jubilee of Youth, which gathered an extraordinary number of 1 million young people from nearly 150 countries to Tor Vergata, outside of Rome, for a weekend of prayer, praise, and encounter. Many have been joyful to see Pope Leo embrace tradition and revive earlier papal customs, like the nearly 1 mile-long procession from St. John Lateran to the Basilica of St. Mary Major, and by returning to Castel Gandolfo, the papal residence outside Rome during the summer. Following the closing of the Jubilee on January the 6th, Pope Leo continued his ministry with a vigorous schedule of ceremonies and audiences, and also of many trips. Turkey became his first stop. There he set foot in ancient Nicaea to commemorate the 1,700th anniversary of the First Ecumenical Council and the formulation of the Nicene Creed. During the same journey, the Pope traveled on to Lebanon, where he immersed himself in the crowds of faithful in a country marked by fratricidal wars and ongoing conflicts, and where young people are in great need of spiritual consolation and peace. His second apostolic trip brought him, for just one day, to the second smallest country in the world, the last Catholic stronghold in Europe, where Catholicism is still the state religion, the Principality of Monaco. Then he made his longest trip to date, visiting 4 countries in Africa over 11 days. It was a visit long desired by his predecessor.
7: Popes go where there is a need for God. In some way, Leo XIV inherited trips that had already been planned for some time, such as the one to Lebanon, but also a journey to Africa that Pope Francis had even considered for the Jubilee, even though he was already quite ill.
8: E si continua su questa direzione.
4: Cameroon, Angola, and Equatorial Guinea, from the heart of St. Augustine's homeland in ancient Hippo to the heart of Africa, Pope Leo didn't hesitate in every corner of the African continent to issue an unceasing appeal to build together a peaceful future.
6: In this place, let us remember that God desires peace for every nation.
4: Since the beginning, all his journeys, encounters, and addresses have reflected what may be the most important word of his pontificate so far: peace.

0: In a few moments, we'll look back at how peace has shaped the Holy Father's first year and mission.
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3: Join the Archdiocese for the Military Services in prayer as we honor the men and women who have made the ultimate sacrifice serving in our nation's armed forces. EWTN takes you to the Basilica of the National Shrine of the Immaculate Conception as the Most Reverend Timothy Broglio celebrates the Archdiocese for the Military Services Memorial Mass, Monday at 11:30 a.m. Eastern on EWTN.

0: The pursuit of peace has always been central to the Church's mission. From the day of his election, Pope Leo made it clear that it would also stand at the heart of his pontificate.
1: A tutte le persone,
2: to all people, wherever they may be, to all nations, to the whole earth, peace be with you.
1: La pace sia con voi.
0: For the many faithful listening to his first words, the message seemed to come at the right moment for the world.
3: Ecco, questa pace sia con voi.
4: That phrase, peace be with you, has become something of the leitmotif of this journey, of these visits. He is a pope who wants to bring not only the message of peace, but also the path that the Church offers for making peace a reality at an extraordinarily difficult moment, because we are living through a time of profound crisis. Peace seems almost impossible to recover.
3: La pace sembra impossibile da ritrovare.
0: At the Lateran University, the only pontifical university to offer a specialized program in peace sciences, the Church's commitment to peace has taken concrete academic form. Established by Pope Francis in 2018 through his letter, The Desire for Peace, the program reflects the Holy See's long-standing mission to help build a more just and peaceful world.
3: La Chiesa ha un grande compito.
4: The Church has a great mission, and at the same time, a great challenge. Because in today's world, the Holy Father is the only one who not only carries the message of peace, but does so on the basis of a social doctrine, the social doctrine of the Catholic Church, rooted in the principle of subsidiarity. And through the relationships the Holy See maintains with all different nations, even in the most delicate, fragile, and difficult contexts.
0: This mission and its challenges were something Pope Leo made clear from his very first meetings and audiences after his election that he fully embraced.
5: Perché questa pace si diffonda.
2: I will make every effort so that this peace may prevail. The Holy See is always ready to help bring enemies together, face to face, to talk to one another, so that peoples everywhere may once more find hope and recover the dignity they deserve, the dignity of peace.
5: Meritano la dignità della pace.
0: In total, the word peace appears more than 400 times in the addresses delivered by the Holy Father during the first year of his pontificate, including those made during his recent trips abroad to Turkey, Lebanon, and Africa, where a call for peace and justice quickly emerged as the defining theme of each visit.
5: I am here to proclaim peace.
0: The Pope also didn't hesitate to make it the central theme of his Easter message to the world.
5: Chi ha in mano.
2: Let those who have weapons lay them down. Let those who have the power to unleash wars choose peace.
5: Scelga la pace.
0: While meeting with world leaders, including U.S. Vice President J.D. Vance, Israeli President Isaac Herzog, and Ukrainian President Volodymyr Zelensky, to encourage ceasefires and an end to war, the Pope has repeatedly emphasized that peace is not merely the absence of war, but something that must be actively and concretely built. In his message for the 59th World Day of Peace, Pope Leo outlined his vision for a, quote, unarmed and disarming peace.
6: From Pope Leo, we have, so to speak, identified a method for peace. On the one hand, the humanization of politics, an expression he himself uses, and on the other, what he calls a diplomacy of fraternity. When he said, from the very beginning of his pontificate, the famous phrase, a disarmed and disarming peace, he made us understand that there are two poles that must be placed around the theme of peace, cooperation on the one hand, and openness or availability on the other.
0: Rector of the Pontifical Urban University and Scientific Director of the Pontifical Ecclesiastical Academy, which trains so-called Vatican diplomats, Professor Vincenzo Bonomo, emphasized that the Church promotes peace not as a political project, but because peace is embedded in the very message of the gospel.
7: La Chiesa è portatrice di un messaggio.
6: The Church is the bearer of a message that is foundational. On the one hand, through grace and the sacraments, it is directed toward the salvation of souls. On the other, it is rooted in a particular commandment, one not found in the Decalogue, when Christ says, "Go into all the world and proclaim the good news to all peoples." I believe this is precisely the idea of peace, the good news itself as peace.
7: Di una buona novella che è anche pace.
0: Beyond urging the world to work for peace, Pope Leo continues to emphasize something equally important, that peace depends on each and every one of us.
5: Vogliamo dire a tutto il mondo.
2: We wish to tell the whole world that it is possible to build peace, a new peace, that is possible to live together with all peoples of every religion and every race, that we wish to be disciples of Jesus Christ, united as brothers and sisters, all united in a world of peace.
5: Uniti come fratelli e sorelle, uniti tutti in un mondo di pace.

0: Polish Cardinal Gregorz Ryś, the Metropolitan Archbishop of Krakow, is among the youngest cardinals to have participated in the last conclave. In an exclusive interview with EWTN, conducted inside the Archbishop's Palace in Krakow, His Eminence reflects on why the election of the new Pope proceeded so quickly, whether Robert Prevost was considered a leading candidate from the outset, and what kind of superior he was before his election to the papacy. As a longtime member of the Dicastery for Bishops, Cardinal Ryś offers insights that few others can provide.
1: Księże kardynale, mija rok.
2: Your Eminence, it's been a year since the conclave in which you participated for the first time. Why was the conclave so fast, so swift? And why did you decide so quickly?
1: Dlaczego tak szybko zdecydowałeś?
3: To chyba nie jest pytanie do mnie, tylko trzeba pytać Ducha Świętego.
4: I suppose that's not a question for me. You'd have to ask the Holy Spirit. Well, these questions aren't simple because in the end, it's not entirely clear what is and isn't covered by secrecy. But I think I can say this much. Nothing indicated it would go that way. And certainly not what we call the pre-conclave. It was a time of rather firm discussions among the cardinals, not an easy time, with various opinions being expressed. I wouldn't say extreme, but certainly strongly contrasting. And the fact that the conclave itself went so quickly, many of us, not just me, understood it in this way, that the Holy Spirit showed His hand, that something happened which we didn't expect ourselves, that we would reach such unity in voting so quickly.
2: I think few people realize that one of the key moments is the pre-conclave, the general congregations of cardinals. They are essential, and in this last conclave, perhaps even more important than before, because the College of Cardinals was extremely diverse. 133 cardinals from over 70 countries, a real Tower of Babel. So how do you reach an agreement?
1: Waszych rozmów I posiedzeń były zasadnicze.
3: Poznanie się wzajemne jest rzeczywiście jednym z celów.
4: Getting to know one another is indeed one of the goals of the pre-conclave, because with that many cardinals, it's obvious that we don't know each other, or only to a very limited extent. But the main goal is actually a bit different. Cardinals are aware that among them sits the future pope. Some even said so, beginning their speeches with Holy Father. At that point, everyone would look around, slightly confused, but then came the explanation. We all know that Peter is here. We just don't know yet who he is. And so it would be good if that Peter, who will be revealed after the election, already knows about the problems of the Church, problems that are different in the Vatican, where Cardinal Prevost was one of the most important officials, or in Latin America, where he was a bishop. But there are also other regions, Australia, Oceania, Asia. He probably knows Europe somewhat from traveling as the head of the Augustinians. But no one knows the whole reality of the Church. There are no such people. So the pre-conclave exists mainly for this purpose.
3: Więc to prekonklawe jest głównie po to.
2: What was Cardinal Prevost like as prefect in those moments when you had direct contact? What was he like as a person?
4: We worked together for 3 years. I was appointed to the dicastery under his predecessor. So it was a very beautiful experience, starting from the very first meeting he attended, but did not yet lead, because it was still led by Cardinal Ouellet. It was a non-procedural meeting devoted to a fundamental reflection on the office of the bishop and on the ways bishops are appointed, what might require some change or at least some adjustment. It was an important session. Later, he proved to be a man of extraordinary diligence, with a great ability to listen. But it also works this way procedurally. The prefect is usually the one who speaks last at plenary meetings. So he had the opportunity to listen attentively to everyone at the table.
3: Ma czas posłuchać z uwagą wszystkich, którzy są wtedy przy stole.
2: Did you also have direct contact with him?
3: To jest grono dlatego dalece międzynarodowe I międzykulturowe.
4: It is a highly international and intercontinental group. It's important that when dealing with matters that have a local character, there is someone you can approach as a starting point. For example, if someone comes from Central and Eastern Europe, it doesn't mean they know all the local churches, but at least it gives you a place to begin the conversation. In such concrete situations, it's important that the prefect knows whom to turn to.
3: Wie, do kogo się zwrócić, tak?
2: This is the first pope whose phone number you have at hand, Your Eminence. That's what I've heard.
4: Of course, I use it very rarely. As they say in the Highlander dialect, only when it's absolutely necessary. And when it's necessary, then you have to call. Call, not write.
2: And he answers?
4: Sometimes immediately, sometimes after 2 days, but he always answers.
0: We'll be back after a short break to explore the origins and work of the Pope's Worldwide Prayer Network.
5: Soldiers who have bravely served now become pilgrims on a journey of hope and healing. 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From the sanctuary of Our Lady of Lourdes in France, EWTN takes you to the Mass for the International Military Pilgrimage to Lourdes, Sunday at 4 a.m. Eastern and 7 p.m. Eastern on EWTN.
6: Vowed religious celibacy is misunderstood by many, both in and outside of the church. In this spiritual classic, When God Asks for an Undivided Heart, Choosing Celibacy in Love and Freedom, Father Andrew Apostoli offers a clear, compassionate, and deeply hopeful vision of celibate chastity, rooted in scripture and tradition. 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When God Asks for an Undivided Heart by Father Andrew Apostoli, the latest release from EWTN Publishing. 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

For more than 150 years, popes have entrusted the Church with a special mission of intercessory prayer, introducing the pious practice

0: of the monthly prayer intention. In 1879, Pope Leo XIII entrusted these intentions to the Apostleship of Prayer Association, now known as the Pope's Worldwide Prayer Network.
1: This monthly prayer intention is a particular challenge facing humanity and the Church's mission, around which many millions of hearts can unite to learn about this challenge, present it to the Lord, ask for His grace, and also be transformed in that process.
0: Jesuit missionary Father Cristobal Fones, who has led the international network since 2025, launched Pope Leo's new Pray with the Pope campaign in January this year. Continuing in the tradition of Pope Francis, who recorded the first video of the monthly intentions in 2016, Pope Leo wanted to lead people in prayer before God.
2: Es muy interesante pensar el nuevo paso que nos está invitando a hacer el Papa León XIV.
1: It's very interesting to reflect on the new step Pope Leo XIV is inviting us to take, because even though we've been praying for the intentions entrusted to us by the Pope for nearly two centuries, this time, thanks to technology, we're being invited to pray with him almost as if we were right there with him. And what he is doing is praying in his own chapel, in a very conversational and intimate way with the Lord, and inviting us to join him in that prayer.
2: E invitándonos a acompañarlo en esa oración.
0: Laura Silva from Colombia, who had been following Father Cristobal's music ministry, decided to find out more about the Pope's Worldwide Prayer Network online after hearing about his new Vatican appointment. For Laura, the rosary has always been a special prayer in her family and the small town where she grew up.
3: Ever since I was a child, I'd heard my mom say that we should pray for the Pope's intentions at the end of the rosary. And many times I thought, well, what could his intention be? But I didn't know there was something formal and structured behind it.
0: Now, when she connects with her extended family on WhatsApp to pray their daily rosary, she encourages everyone to pray for the Pope's monthly intentions.
3: Every day, at a set time, we get together to pray. And then I started to kind of lead other intentions as well, not just strictly family ones. And there, in the Pope's Prayer Network, I took the opportunity to include, now I include it every month, and several times a month I mention it, let's say, as an intention for the rosary for that prayer, because I think it's also a way to evangelize and make others aware of it. In the Click to Pray app, the Pope also shares some additional prayer intentions for which he prays. So I take advantage of that because, even though sometimes there are situations that are very far away, they give you a sense of how people are living in other countries.
0: This month, Pope Leo has asked the world's 1.4 billion Catholics to pray that everyone might have food. According to Caritas Internationalis Senior Advocacy Officer Musamba Mubunga Matonga, the Pope's prayer intention for the month of May elevates the issue of food security from being a technical or political issue to being a moral and social priority.
4: From the Caritas side, having the Pope make this call, it's something that encourages us to really become a truly, like a global community. And his call to the Catholics being aware is beyond awareness itself, but it's also a concrete call to action. So it'd be reducing food wastage at personal level, supporting the local farmers that are heavily affected, advocating for just policies that really respond to food insecurity in a holistic and sustainable way, or just standing in solidarity with the people that are affected.
0: Highlighting the spiritual significance of the Pope's intentions, Father Cristobal explained that when one draws closer to the heart of Christ, one's own heart opens and expands to think of others and their needs.
1: The power of prayer is immense. The Pope has emphasized this greatly. And the profound transformations our world needs today, particularly for peace, will not come about solely through political and diplomatic strategies. They require the conversion of our hearts, and that only happens when we open ourselves in prayer to the actions of the Holy Spirit. Therefore, I invite all of you to become part of this mission by joining the Pope's Worldwide Prayer Network and learning each month what these prayer intentions are that he entrusts to us.
5: may no one be excluded from the common table, and may your Spirit teach us to see bread not as an object of consumption, but as a sign of communion

The National Eucharistic Pilgrimage returns. In honor of America's 250th year, join us as we walk with Jesus present in the Eucharist. With each step, let us proclaim that we are one nation under God. The journey begins in St. Augustine, Florida, as EWTN takes you to Holy Mass from the National Shrine of Our Lady of La Leche, Sunday at 12:30 p.m. Eastern on EWTN.

Family, a prayer that we pray together is a powerful prayer. So please pray together with me our EWTN family prayer. Today we make an act of love. O Lord God, you so love the world that you gave your only Son, that whoever believes in him may not die, but may have eternal life. We, for our part, love because you have first loved us. O Lord God, I love you above all things, and I love my neighbor for your sake, because you are the highest, infinite, and perfect good, worthy of all my love. In this love I intend to live and die. Amen.

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Take this, all of you, and eat of it, for this is my body, which will be given up for you. Take this, all of you, and drink from it, for this is the chalice of my blood, this

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1: And with your spirit.
0: Brethren, let us acknowledge our sins and so prepare ourselves to celebrate the sacred mysteries. I confess to Almighty God and to you, my brothers and sisters, that I have greatly sinned in my thoughts and in my words, in what I have done and what I have failed to do, through my most grievous fault. Therefore, I ask Blessed Mary, ever Virgin, all the angels and saints, and you, my brothers and sisters, pray for me. May Almighty God have mercy on us, forgive us our sins,

Let us pray. May your Spirit, O Lord, we pray, imbue us powerfully with spiritual gifts, that he may give us a mind pleasing to you and graciously conform us to your will. Through our Lord Jesus Christ, your Son, who lives and reigns with you in the unity of the Holy Spirit, amen.

0: A reading from the Acts of the Apostles. Wishing to determine the truth about why Paul was being accused by the Jews, the commander freed him and ordered the chief priests and the whole Sanhedrin to convene. Then he brought Paul down and made him stand before them. Paul was aware that some were Sadducees and some Pharisees. So he called out before the Sanhedrin, "My brothers, I am a Pharisee, the son of Pharisees. I am on trial for hope in the resurrection of the dead." When he said this, a dispute broke out between the Pharisees and Sadducees, and the group became divided. For the Sadducees say that there is no resurrection, or angels, or spirits, while the Pharisees acknowledge all three. A great uproar occurred, and some scribes belonging to the Pharisee party stood up and sharply argued, "We find nothing wrong with this man. Suppose a spirit or an angel has spoken to him." The dispute was so serious that the commander, afraid that Paul would be torn to pieces by them, ordered his troops to go down and rescue Paul from their midst and take him into the compound. The following night, the Lord stood by him and said, "Take courage, for just as you have borne witness to my cause in Jerusalem, so you must also bear witness in Rome." Verbum Domini. Keep me safe, O God, you are my hope. Keep me, O God, for in you I take refuge. I say to the Lord, "My Lord are you." O Lord, my allotted portion and my cup, you it is who hold fast my lot.
1: Keep me safe, O God, you are my hope.
0: I bless the Lord who counsels me. Even in the night my heart exhorts me. I set the Lord ever before me. With him at my right hand I shall not be disturbed. Therefore my heart is glad and my soul rejoices. My body too abides in confidence, because you will not abandon my soul to the netherworld, nor will you suffer your faithful one to undergo corruption. You will show me the path to life, fullness of joys in your presence, the delights at your right hand forever.
1: Keep me safe.

Lifting up his eyes to heaven, Jesus prayed, saying, I pray not only for these, but also for those who will believe in me through their word, so that they may all be one, as you, Father, are in me and I in you, that they also may be in us, that the world may believe that you sent me. And I have given them the glory you gave me, so that they may be one as we are one, I in them and you in me, that they may be brought to perfection as one, that the world may know that you sent me and that you love them even as you loved me. Father, they are your gift to me. I wish that where I am, they also may be with me, that they may see my glory that you gave me, because you loved me before the foundation of the world. Righteous Father, the world also does not know you, but I know you, and they know that you sent me. I have made known to them your name, and I will make it known, that the love with which you loved me may be in them, and I in them.

This past Monday, I was in Houston, Texas, to preach the homily at a funeral mass for a dear friend of mine, who I've kept in touch with over the years, Julia Tucker. And Julia Tucker was, for years, the pilgrimage director here at EWTN. So people will bring bus groups here. They still do that. And she was the one that would greet them. And she was just this person who was so full of joy and really enjoyed the pilgrims who came here and developed some close friendships with those who brought groups here. And I think one of the reasons they kept coming back every year was because of Julia and just the warmth and the welcome that they experienced from her. And she herself was a convert to the Catholic faith. In fact, she wrote her own autobiography, which is a way to illustrate to her family, many who are not Catholic, why she made that step, why she became Catholic. And she begins by talking about when she was a girl, that on the bus they would drive past a Catholic school, St. Mary's, and there was a statue of Our Lady out there, and she'd hold her breath because she wasn't going to give in to idolatry. But she later in life had a beautiful experience with Our Lady, really experiencing how Mary, the mother of Jesus, is really our mother too. And it began her own quest. And Sister Raphael, who was the vicar here for so many years as well, became a close friend of hers. And so she eventually came here, worked in the pilgrimage department and so on, and then eventually worked up at the shrine as well, greeting pilgrims up there when that was completed. But her son, her youngest son, she had four children, and she has eight great-grandchildren, that her youngest son, Britt, gave the eulogy, and he said something I thought was very beautifully put together in his words. And he talked about how each of the four children considered themselves their mother's favorite. And so they each had that sense, but he said, you know, we each felt like we were her favorite because that was the way she treated each one of us. And even in their later years, they would go to her when they were troubled about something. And so he kind of made humorous statements about how each of them was her favorite. But then he concluded by saying, but now she's with her true favorite, with God, whom she loved and longed to be with for all eternity. Well, you know, today's gospel reminds us of the fact that the whole history of salvation, all that God has done throughout human history, beginning with creation, beginning with existence, our own existence, and how he chose a people and he brought them to deliverance from slavery to their homeland and to the heaven, to Jerusalem. And then we think of our Lord, our Savior, fulfilling all of that that was prefigured in the Old Testament, and how he delivers us from sin, and he's bringing us to our true homeland, which is in heaven. But all of that, what is the purpose of that? Why did it happen? Well, today's gospel gives us the answer. The whole purpose of that is that we would be in communion with the Father and the Son and the Holy Spirit. That's the whole meaning and purpose of our lives, to be with him forever and to even begin that life here on earth, which begins with our baptism and is to deepen every day. And so we might have the question in our minds, you know, well, when Jesus prayed, how did he pray? Read John chapter 17, which is what we have today, and you'll see how Jesus prayed. And he prayed, and imagine, he lifted up his eyes to heaven. Father, this is how he prays.
It's at the Last Supper. This is his prayer right before he goes out to his passion, death, and glorious resurrection. He lifts up his eyes to heaven, Father. And he prays, he says, not only for these, those who were with him, but for those who will believe in me through their word. That's you and me. He prayed for you. He prayed for me. At the Last Supper, before he consummates his work on this earth. I pray for them, but also those who will believe in me through their word. On the feast of St. Matthias, I spoke of the importance of apostolic succession, that we're part of the apostolic church founded on the apostles. Father, I pray for them, but not only them, those who believe in me through their word. And what does he pray? That they may be perfectly one, as you, Father, and I are one, that they may be one in us, because you love them like you loved me, and that where I am, they might also be. The glory you gave me, I've shared with them. I made known to them everything you gave to me. That's his desire. That's the reason for all of salvation history, that we would come into this communion with God. And that's why in this year of St. Francis, we remember this year the Easter of St. Francis. And every year as Franciscans, we celebrate his transitus, his transition, his falling asleep, as the scriptures speak of the death of the Christian. They speak of it as falling asleep. Why? Because we wake to the glory. It's a transition. It's a transitus. And so the Franciscan family throughout the world is celebrating the Easter of St. Francis. And as he is laying there and he's dying, he dictates his testament. And what does he say? He begins by saying again and again, the Lord gave me. The Lord gave me. The Lord gave me. He's recounting God's continual gifts to him throughout his life and what the Lord had done for him. And so that's what we need to do as well, to recount that. This is what Julia strove to do in her own autobiography. Maybe those of you who are getting on in years, maybe you want to do something similar. Leave a legacy for your descendants. Talk about what the Lord has done for you throughout your life, how he helped you, how he sustained you, how he supported you throughout your life. That might be a beautiful testimony to your deceased, to your descendants after you're gone from this life. But as Francis is laying there and he's dying and he commits, this is what the Lord gave me, this is what he gave me. He gave me what was mine to do. May he also teach you yours, is what he says to the friars. But then he says, praise to you, my Lord, through our sister death. And so for the Christian, death is a sister, a gift to bring us into this fullness of life with God forever. You know, the Franciscan family, the minister generals of all of the major branches of the Franciscan order, put together some documents in preparation for this year as well as the other centenary celebrations we've had. But listen to what they said of this moment of St. Francis, his own transition from this life to the next, his welcoming sister death. They wrote, in contemporary society, we rarely think about death, not only because it reminds us that we are limited creatures, but also because it exposes the false security
we get from believing that we are masters over time and life. Francis of Assisi, on the other hand, welcomes Sister Death with song, because he understood that death is not the termination of everything, but the end that allows us to enter into full communion with God. This is the whole purpose of salvation history, to bring us into that full communion with God that is to begin and deepen every day of our life on this earth. And they concluded in this paragraph, indeed, life is a gift that must be given back. You see, this is the last offering that you and I are to make, our death. I offer this to you, O Lord. Thank you for the gift of my life. I offer this death to you that I might be with you forever in heaven. And then they said this as well. As his passing drew near, Francis said to his brothers, "Let us begin, brothers, to serve the Lord God, for up till now we've done little or nothing." He did not consider he'd already attained his goal, but was tireless in pursuit of holy newness. Every day is an opportunity to start fresh, to renew our response to the call of the Lord, to bear witness to him. In today's first reading, our Lord appears to Paul at a very troubled time. They were trying to tear him to pieces. There was so much disruption going on. And what does the Lord say to Paul? The Lord stood by him and said, "Take courage. For just as you have borne witness to my cause in Jerusalem, so you must also bear witness in Rome." That's a word for you and I today. Now, take courage. You've borne witness by being Christians, by striving to live the life faithful to God, and you are to bear witness. But he's saying, in effect, "I'm with you." He says to Paul, he appears to Paul, stood by him, "Take courage. You have borne witness and you are to bear witness." And that's what we do in this life. We bear witness to it. So I thank God for the example and friendship I've had with Julia Tucker. She was 86 when she passed away. And now, please God, she enjoys that communion she longed for. And I just want to conclude with the concluding words she wrote in her autobiography, really a witness of her profound faith. Here's what she wrote. "One thing I have discovered is that there is a happily ever after, but it's not on this earth. I read in the readings of the Divine Office something that explains it well. It's a letter to Diognetus to the early church." So he was an early Christian who wrote this letter. It's a beautiful letter. So she has a short quote. "Christians live in their own countries as though they were only passing through. They play their full role as citizens, but labor under all the disabilities of aliens. Any country can be their homeland, but for them, their homeland, wherever it may be, is a foreign country. They pass their days upon earth, but they are citizens of heaven. Obedient to the laws, yet they live on a level that transcends the law." And then Julia concluded in these words to her family, "Our happily ever after begins when we close our eyes and sleep the last time and awake looking at the beautiful face of Jesus. I can't imagine the joy as I run into his arms after longing for him my whole life long. We will be greeted by the ones we love who have gone before us, the saints, the angels, our guardian angel, and especially the Holy Mother of God, who gave her fiat, her yes to the angel. She gave us Jesus, and he came to save us. He is our Redeemer, our love, our life, our all.
then we will understand all the reasons things happen as they did. She lost her husband.

after only 14 years of marriage. Then we will understand all the reasons things happen as they did and all the trials we had to go through. We will have all the answers to our questions. When the Lord allows us to suffer, we can make it a stepping stone or a stumbling block. The choice is ours. We will understand how God led us all our life to our final destination with Him. And we will rejoice and sing, for we are home. And then she concluded with the doxology. Glory be to the Father, and to the Son, and to the Holy Spirit, as it was in the beginning, is now, and ever shall be, world without end. Amen.

0: With confidence in God's love and power made manifest in the resurrection, let us pray.
1: That the Holy Father and all priests will be filled with the gifts of wisdom and courage, we pray to the Lord. That married couples in their daily lives may bear witness to the love of Christ for his church, we pray to the Lord. That all Catholics who are not practicing their faith may be filled with a longing for Christ's love in the sacraments, we pray to the Lord. For the Franciscan missionaries of the Eternal Word, that the love of the Holy Spirit may always reign in our hearts and bear abundant fruit for the kingdom of God, we pray to the Lord. That the Lord will raise up our brothers and sisters who have gone to their rest, we pray to the Lord.
0: We pray in thanksgiving for all of those who have borne joyful witness to our Christian faith and for the blessed repose of those who have died, especially Julia Tucker. We pray to the Lord. Loving Father, the resurrection of your Son gives a new birth to a living hope. Help us to live in that hope always through Christ our Lord. Amen.

graciously sanctify these gifts, O Lord, we pray, and accepting the oblation of this spiritual sacrifice, make of us an eternal offering to you.

You are indeed holy, O Lord, and all you have created rightly gives you praise. For through your Son, O Lord Jesus Christ, by the power and working of the Holy Spirit, you give life to all things and make them holy. And you never cease to gather a people to yourself, so that from the rising of the sun to its setting, a pure sacrifice may be offered to your name. Therefore, O Lord, we humbly implore you by the same Spirit, graciously make holy these gifts we have brought to you for consecration, that they may become the body and blood of your Son, our Lord Jesus Christ, at whose command we celebrate these mysteries. From the night he was betrayed, he himself took bread. And giving you thanks, he said the blessing, broke the bread, and gave it to his disciples, saying, "Take this, all of you, and eat of it, for this is my body, which will be given up for you."

In a similar way, when supper was ended, he took the chalice, and giving you thanks, he said the blessing and gave the chalice to his disciples, saying, "Take this, all of you, and drink from it, for this is the chalice of my blood, the blood of the new and eternal covenant, which will be poured out for you and for many for the forgiveness of sins. Do this in memory of me."

Therefore, O Lord, as we celebrate the memorial of the saving passion of your Son, his wondrous resurrection and ascension into heaven, and as we look forward to his second coming, we offer you in thanksgiving this holy and living sacrifice. Look, we pray upon the oblation of your church and recognizing the sacrificial victim by whose death you will to reconcile us to yourself. Grant that we who are nourished by the body and blood of your Son and filled with his Holy Spirit may become one body, one spirit in Christ. May he make of us an eternal offering to you so that we may obtain an inheritance with your elect, especially with the most blessed Virgin Mary, Mother of God, with blessed Joseph, her spouse, with your blessed apostles and glorious martyrs, with Saint Francis of Assisi, and with all the saints on whose constant intercession in your presence we rely for unfailing help. May this sacrifice of our reconciliation, we pray, O Lord, advance the peace and salvation of all the world. Be pleased to confirm in faith and charity your pilgrim church on earth, with your servant Leo, our Pope, and Stephen, our Bishop, the order of bishops, all the clergy, and the entire people you have gained for your own. Listen graciously to the prayers of this family whom you have summoned before you. In your compassion, O merciful Father, gather to yourself all your children scattered throughout the world. Remember your servant, Julia, and all of our deceased benefactors and employees whom you have called from this world to yourself. Grant that they who were united with your Son in a death like his may also be one with him in his resurrection. When from the earth he will raise up in the flesh those who have died, and transform our lowly body after the pattern of his own glorious body. To our departed brothers and sisters too, and to all who are pleasing to you at their passing from this life, give kind admittance to your kingdom. There we hope to enjoy forever the fullness of your glory, when you will wipe away every tear from our eyes. For seeing you, our God, as you are, we shall be like you for all the ages and praise you without end. Through Christ our Lord, through whom you bestow on the world all that is good. Through him and with him and in him, O God, Almighty Father, in the unity of the Holy Spirit,

0: Jesus Christ, who said to your apostles, "Peace I leave you, my peace I give you," look not on our sins, but on the faith of your church, and graciously grant her peace and unity in accordance with your will, who live and reign forever and ever.
1: Amen.

0: 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Alleluia.
1: For those who cannot now receive Jesus in the Blessed Sacrament, we offer the following prayer. I believe that you, O Jesus, are in the most holy sacrament. I love you and desire you. Come into my heart, I embrace you. 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

0: Let us pray. 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Through Christ our Lord.
1: Amen.

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And do thou, O Prince of the Heavenly Host, by the power of God, cast into hell Satan and all the evil spirits who prowl about the world, seeking the ruin of souls.

Prayer for vocations. God our Father, who wills that all men be saved and come to the knowledge of your truth, we beg you to send laborers into your harvest.